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1: British Prime Minister Keir Starmer says the UK will ban children under 16 from using social media apps starting next year.
2: The innovation is incredible in AI and what is going on. Don't tell me that it's impossible for those innovators, those people who are brilliant at technology, to devise the ways to protect our children, and I think we should.
1: YouTube and Meta, the parent company of Facebook, warned that a blanket social media restriction could push kids into unregulated online spaces. The FDA, medical professionals, and the company that makes Benadryl are warning teens and parents of a potentially deadly TikTok challenge.
3: The viral dare posted to social media encourages young people to take up to 25 Benadryl tablets at once to achieve a euphoric high, even hallucinations. Richard Preston's daughter tried it last week.
4: She was perfectly fine Sunday. Within 24 hours, she's laying lifeless.
3: Hundreds of kids have been hospitalized after overdosing on the over-the-counter allergy medication. At least five have died since the TikTok challenge was first issued in 2020. Jim Ryan, ABC News.
1: The Academy of Motion Picture Arts and Sciences elected a new board of governors that includes director Guillermo del Toro, producer Fred Berger, and incumbent members Lou Diamond Phillips and writer Dana Stevens. After this election, the Academy says women make up 47% of the board, with 32% from underrepresented communities. I'm Stephanie Officer, ABC News.
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7: Now, your AccuWeather forecast.
8: Partial clouds for tonight, low 54. Less humid for tomorrow, partly sunny, a high 76. Tomorrow night, clear, low 53. Sunshine on Wednesday, the high 74. Thursday, cloudy, breezy, some showers and a thunderstorm, high 66. And sun and clouds for Friday, with a high 77. I'm AccuWeather's Andy Robb on Southern Maine's official weather station, News Radio 98.5 FM and AM 560 WGAN.
9: Here. 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
10: Hello, America. 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Our number, 877-381-3811. 877-381-3811. Let's see here a moment. See if I can find it. We're always working here, just so you know. We never take our foot off the pedal, the gas pedal here. I'm getting there. Almost there. I think I'm almost there. Maybe not. Yeah, there's some people who are very interesting. I want to bring to your attention. Well, you know what? I'm going to have to look again at the break because I can't seem to find it. But there is a lot of other stuff going on. But I don't want to leave this yet. I want to read to you again because people come and go. But even if you heard it before, I want to read to you again what's going to be a big story, I suppose. Barak Ravid, who's a reprobate, in my view, leftist, but nonetheless, he's the favorite reporter of the White House. President does interviews with him. Top officials leak to this guy. It's constant. I don't know why. They shouldn't. CIA director doubts Iran's intentions on deal, sources say, but it's more than him. It says CIA director John Ratcliffe told President Trump and other senior officials that intelligence gathered by U.S. intel agencies raised serious doubts about Iran's willingness to make the nuclear concessions the U.S. is seeking in any final deal, according to three sources familiar with those discussions. Ratcliffe isn't the only skeptic of Trump's top team. Secretary of State Marco Rubio and Secretary of Defense Pete Hegseth have both expressed concerns and raised questions about the deal in internal discussions. While Vice President Vance and U.S. Envoy Steve Witkoff and Jared Kushner advocated for it, according to two of the sources. There was a series of high-level meetings about the deal between Trump and his advisors in the lead-up. In any event, there was a division. That's okay. Abraham Lincoln had a cabinet. He even had some Democrats in there where they debated all the time. Ronald Reagan did. Trump does. But what's important to understand here is the three men who actually run the essential departments, the State Department, the War Department, and the Central Intelligence Agency, all three were very concerned and skeptical about Iran adhering to any nuclear deal. Now, folks, the truth is, we don't really need to even read this to know this to be the case, do we? And yet everything hinges on this. It's being led by J.D. By the way, J.D.'s going to be on Megyn Kelly's show tomorrow. Do you believe that, Rich? Oh, jeez. Okay, go for it. And wonder, hey, is J.D. going to be on Tucker's show, do you think? I know they're best friends. I'm just curious. I wonder if Tucker's invited him. How about bloated Bannon, you know, the felon? Who ripped off old ladies, claimed he was going to build a southern wall? Will J.D. be on bloated Bannon show? In other words, you go on certain of these shows, you do grave damage to your popularity. Because despite all the talk about these influencers, what a name for a bunch of reprobates. The fact of the matter is, you're going to hurt yourself if you want to be president. If you're on, you know, Trader Tucker Carlson's show or Bloated Bannon's show, I don't think going on Megyn Kelly's show is particularly helpful. If I were advising, I'm not really advising anybody, but you know. You might want to stay off little Ada Fuentes' show. That's probably a bad move, too. Just some thoughts. Just some thoughts. What is he promoting? He has a book? Is that what he has, Rich? What's it called? Do you know? Can you look that up? I don't know what it's called. Here is a short 35 seconds from Benjamin Netanyahu, our ally. It's Hebrew with a English translation. And he's saying, with or without an agreement, Iran will not have a nuclear weapon, and he's going to make sure of it. Cut five, go.
11: For decades, I have been fighting Iran's efforts to arm itself with
10: nuclear. Now, let's be clear about that. For 40 years, he's been fighting Iran on this. 40. He's been very prescient about this. Go ahead.
11: For decades, I have been fighting Iran's efforts to arm itself with nuclear weapons. I can define it as my life's mission. I have stood by it to this day, and I will stand by it in the future. With an agreement, without an agreement, Iran will not have nuclear weapons today or tomorrow. As long as I am the Prime Minister of Israel, this will not happen. Now I hear people asking, what have we achieved? And I answer them, we have removed the threat of immediate annihilation from us. Together with our American friend, we embarked on the largest strike flight in the history of the State of Israel.
10: And he'll do that. Now, all the woke right types in our country, like the Piers Morgans. By the way, did you know that's of the J.P. Morgan family, Mr. Producer? I did some research on this guy. What a sleazy background, by the way. He's left doing a podcast. What? You guys should look up these people yourselves, really. I'm happy for you to look up my background. Why don't you look up his background? He's an elitist. The way he talks and so we invited him. Was I supposed to say this, Mr. Producer? Yes, Mr. Producer reached out to his person to bring him on radio. We never heard back. Just as well. What a waste of time, to be honest with you. Reached out to this guy, Bo Sobiech, and you got his... He is a publicist, Rich, is that right? And she said he would have to take a fee, is that correct? And we said, no, we can't pay him a fee, but he needs to come on. We're happy to talk to him, and he never got back. You know, years ago, I invited Tucker Carlson on this show to debate. He never got back. But then he invited me to come on his show to debate. You see what he does on his show. You see what Piers Morgan does on his show. It's not a debate. It's a setup. It's a setup. But I'm happy for any of them to come on the radio show. We don't mind wasting 30, 40 minutes on them, I suppose. Nonetheless, here's Pete Hegseth on Deface the Nation. Pete, let me tell you, Pete is a great patriot. He really is terrific. Cut six, go.
12: President Trump posted on social media Saturday.
10: This is Margaret Brennan, who is horrendous. In fact, all these Sunday hosts on the networks are just despicable. Go ahead.
12: When all is calm, we will go in and get the nuclear dust. That's how he refers to the highly enriched uranium under the bombed sites. He said we'll downblend and destroy it, whether in Iran or the U.S. Is the goal, is the plan to have the U.N. do all of that?
13: I don't think the U.N.'s been really effective in anything here.
12: The weapons inspectors from the IAEA?
13: As we need to. Ultimately, that could be part of it. The reality is President Trump has already set back Iran's nuclear program in devastating ways, from Midnight Hammer to this campaign, to ways that we know how far back we've set them. We're watching that material as we have this entire time. Yeah. And any arrangement, as I said from the outset of the program, will be performance and metrics based. You'll have inspections, you'll have oversight, whether they're U.S., whether they're international, but it'll be a throttle set by the United States through our negotiators with the military and strength as the guarantor of this. If Iran does not want to comply, then they can deal with the War Department again, which we'd rather not have to do, and President Trump would rather not have to do, but we know they know the type of devastating effects that have occurred on their military and on their air defenses and on their capabilities. They don't want that again. And so when we restruck twice, don't discount how important it was that we were willing to show we will restart this and we will set you back even further. And that was part of the reason why Iran came to the table, and we're going to finish this initial MOU to set the clock. So that's the umbrella here. We'll work with you to remove that material, or you'll downblend that material, but you're not going to have any of that material. And anything you do get will be based on oversight and performance. And Iran understands that, and that's why I think ultimately this is something that can and will succeed.
10: All right, let's go to cut seven. Go.
12: It's an important point for those who are members of the U.S. military to understand whether you are saying ground troops would be involved in cleaning up nuclear dust.
13: That you're saying that. You're trying to put words in my mouth to create a headline. What I'm saying is we have plans. No, we have plans for everything. And should the president need a compel option, we have compel options and many different types of compel options. But right now, we've set the conditions for 60 days to ensure that that material is downblended, destroyed, or removed, whatever the president decides is in the best interest of the United States of America, and the War Department is there to support that effort.
10: Okay. Do you notice these people always want to interrupt before they finish? They're just rude, as a matter of fact. Michael Oren is the former Israeli ambassador to the United States several years ago, maybe even more than a decade ago. I had him on my show a couple of weeks ago. He's very articulate. He was born in America. He's very, very smart. He's written many books. And like anybody in the woke right, I don't think they've ever read any books. Anyway, here he is. I want you to take a listen on Fox this morning, I believe. Cut eight, go.
14: So there's a somber move in Israel tonight. We're not participating in the celebrations just yet. I'm sure it'd be very interesting to see what is actually in this agreement and not just what's being reported by various media outlets around the region and around the world. But there's great concern here that Iran at the end of the day will remain in control of the Strait of Hormuz, if not accepting tolls, will receive frozen assets from the United States, maybe sanctions relief that will enable Iran to rebuild its military and strategic capabilities, continue supporting terror, continuing building ballistic missiles, and still the question of what's the future of the nuclear program and the nuclear stockpile will remain unanswered. That's a lot to say right there, Sandra, but that is the concern in Israel tonight.
10: Mm-hmm. I get it. Now let's listen to the domestic bomb throwers like Hakeem Jeffries, Cut 10, go.
15: The Iran nuclear deal that was struck during the Obama administration was not signed into law by Congress. Should it have been, and should any new deal be signed into law by Congress?
16: Well, there was a process by which Congress could either accept or reject the agreement. And I, of course, along with the overwhelming majority of Democrats in the House and the Senate, supported the Iranian nuclear agreement. And it clearly was the right decision at the time. And what we've seen is that Donald Trump promised not to start wars in the Middle East, but to stop them. But he's turned around and done the exact opposite, as opposed to actually focusing on the problems that the American people need to see resolved, which is driving down the high cost of living. The economy is broken. The American people know it. And as Democrats, we're committed to actually doing something about it.
10: Mm-hmm. No, they aren't. What are they going to do about it? We know what they did last time. They destroyed it. Inflation through the roof, illegal aliens and in every neighborhood and so forth. Complete disaster. Look what they're doing, you know, under Mondami in New York right now. Look at it. Look at the taxes in Illinois. Look at California. It's a mess. Just look wherever the Democrats control these really blue states. They're a complete disaster. I'll be right back.
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So Newsom and Mrs. Newsom are allegedly, apparently, under investigation. Let's see here. And this, and Ronnie, our dog Ronnie, who's barking, I think he's saying like three cheers. CBS News here. California Governor Newsom Monday said on Monday today that he and his wife are under investigation by the Justice Department. In a video posted to X, Newsom said federal agents had sought to speak to his family, friends, and former employees, demanded records, and dug through years of documents. He accused the Justice Department and the President Trump of abusing grand jury process. Well, I didn't even know about it. Did you, Rich? Donald Trump isn't just coming after me because of my mean tweets. He says he's coming after me because I'm considering running for president. He hates that I consistently... No, that's not why. And you don't even know if Donald Trump has anything to do with it, Newsom. I mean, I wonder what he did. You know, this is like Tucker Carlson who said, I'm under investigation, the CIA, the Department of Justice, they're looking at my texts. Well, what's on your texts? They denied it. He's never released his texts. He needs to release his texts. Bloated Bannon needs to release his videotapes with Epstein, the Epstein-Bannon tapes. Nobody seems to care about that. I care about it. Let's see here. Tonight, my wife and I joined Donald Trump's hit list. He's directed his department that he doesn't know any of this. After calling for my arrest last year, Donald Trump directed his department. Again, he doesn't know any of that. Now, his wife, Jennifer Siebel Newsom, who calls herself the first partner of California, well, do they have, both sex prisons? Do you know, Mr. Producer? Because maybe they'll serve in the same cell together. Yeah, I'm just curious about that. Do they have husband and wife cells? I don't know. Call Bannon. He's well aware of this stuff. Is a documentary filmmaker. She founded the Representation Project, a nonprofit organization, co-founded California Partners Project, a nonprofit that promotes gender equality. Can somebody please tell me what gender equality means? What does that mean? Are the genders equal? I'm talking about your private parts. What does that mean, gender equality? Not human equality. It's specific to your genitalia, right, Rich? It's not like finger equality, leg equality, eyeball equality. Gender equality. A source familiar with the investigation said there are several ongoing investigating probes related to the governor that are being handled by the U.S. Attorney's Office in Sacramento. At least one of the investigations has been going on for about a year. Unfortunately, I can't get out of this chair. Honey, if you can hear the dog barking, can you please come down and get Ronnie? Thank you. And the source said, and one more originated with a whistleblower complaint. Well, if it's been going on about a year, that means it might have started under Biden. Two sources familiar with the matter said one of the ongoing investigations relates to Jennifer Siebel Newsom's taxes. Well, why don't they just leak them like they did with Trump's? Oh, yeah. One source said one of the probes relates to Newsom's former chief of staff, Dana Williamson, who was indicted last year on nearly two dozen federal charges. Prosecutors in Sacramento allege that Williamson and at least two others conspired to funnel funds from former HHS Secretary Javier Becerra. His dormant campaign account. She pleaded guilty last month to three counts of conspiracy. Say what? Folks, this could be serious stuff. It could be serious stuff. I don't know. This doesn't sound like Trump directed them to go. This is in the weeds stuff. Advisor to the government said federal agents have contacted individuals and organizations connected to Newsom and his wife, issued subpoenas for records, and conducted interviews involving groups tied to the governor and the first partner. Wow. Imagine that. You know, just so he knows, you can run for president from prison. We've had this discussion before. It's been done before. Just to give a heads up. We'll be right back.

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3: 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In a video on X Today, California Governor Gavin Newsom says the DOJ is investigating he and his wife.
4: In recent days, federal agents have knocked on the doors of family, friends, and former employees. Not because they found a crime, because they're simply trying to find one.
3: Newsom claims President Trump is going after him because he's thinking of running for president. Sources familiar with the matter tell ABC News California investigators have been looking into Newsom's wife's taxes. Dangerous heat unfolds across parts of the West Coast.
5: Forecasters are warning of, quote, lethal temperatures that could reach as high as 110 degrees in parts of Northern California. The extreme heat stretching to Oregon and Washington. The National Weather Service says temperatures will stay elevated overnight, offering little relief. And the heat isn't the only concern. Officials are also warning beachgoers along the California coast about dangerous ocean conditions. Hannah Batah, ABC News, New York.
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0: Yes, happy donut day. By the way, Danny, big miss in the promo there for the donuts. Teenage Mutant Ninja Turtles 2, The Secret of the Ooze,
1: the second movie.
0: They used donuts in the later part of the movie. And I believe, if I'm not mistaken, the shtick was that it was the traditional pre-fight donut, that it was some sort of ninja tradition of some sorts to have a pre-fight donut. After they started that fight, that's when they broke it. 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They were having that fight, and then they got knocked into a club, which apparently is perhaps next to the trash heap. I don't know. This was kind of during the heyday of Vanilla Ice, like when he was kind of a big act. What's he doing in a club? Like a little tiny bar or something like that.
1: I think that's all he can sell out at that point.
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3: Hi, it's Matt from the WGAN Morning News. Tomorrow we're going to be back, and I'll be joined by Howie Carr from the Howie Carr Show, as well as Phil Harriman at 8 o'clock. I'll be chatting with them about the deal to hopefully end the war in Iran, and Phil and I will be discussing the election results from Tuesday and what we expect out of the final ranked choice voting count as well. 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
2: Now, your AccuWeather forecast.
4: Partial clouds for tonight, low 54. Less humid for tomorrow. Partly sunny, a high 76. Tomorrow night, clear, low 53. Sunshine on Wednesday, the high 74. Thursday, cloudy and breezy. Some showers and a thunderstorm, high 66. And sun and clouds for Friday, with a high 77. I'm AccuWeather's Andy Robb on Southern Maine's official weather station, News Radio 98.5 FM and AM 560 WGAN.
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1: Oh, some bad news. A B-52 crash taking off from Edwards Air Force Base. All 8 crew members are believed to be dead. These B-52s are very old. I mean, they refurbished them and so forth, but they are very old. I don't know what happened. Who knows? Obviously, it was a mechanical problem if it crashed shortly after takeoff. It's very sad. So 8 of our wonderful air crew on the B-52 died shortly after it took off from Edwards Air Force Base, which is a terrible, terrible thing, of course. You know, one of our great sponsors is Monetary Gold. And I'm going to be straight with you. I talk about protecting your liberty, your family, your future. And right now, I think one of the smartest moves you can make is to diversify. I've talked to you about Social Security, the debt, what's coming. Truly, it's going to be massive. Elon Musk says 1,000% chance we're going to go bankrupt. I don't disagree with him. It's just a matter of when and where. Diversification, to have some gold and silver. To me, it's very important. That's what we do. And gold has made a little bit of a pullback. You know, the trajectory's been up, up, up. Last year it had like 20, 30 record numbers. It's happening again. So what happens is it doesn't go in a straight line. You know, there's a go and then a plateau, a go and then a plateau. And that's what we have now, a little plateau. So you have a window, a real opportunity to get in at a lower price before the next move. And I believe that's coming with certainty, with certainty. Because the fundamentals haven't changed. 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All right, let's see where we are on calls. Hello, out there. Let's see, we got that. Let's go to Harriet, Brooklyn, New York. How are you, Harriet?
2: It's a pleasure speaking with you.
1: Likewise, thank
2: Mark,
1: you.
2: I agree. I agree with you about, we have a wonderful president, Donald J. Trump, but you've got to understand, you can't negotiate with a death cult, Islam, radical Islam. First, it's the Saturday people like Netanyahu and Israel being under attack, and then it's the Sunday people. If you wouldn't mind, Mark, can I read a little section, a quote from Harry S. Truman, one of our great presidents?
1: It's got to be very short, but go ahead.
2: I'm going to go real quick. Right after, in 1948, President Harry S. Truman recognized the state of Israel despite strong opposition from within his own administration. Please listen to his magnificent words. Quote, I believe that just like in the past, 3,000 years ago, You Jews saved humanity, wild mankind, via your Torah. So too, I believe and hope that even nowadays, you, the Jewish nation, will be successful again to enlighten and to heal the beasts of cruelty in our midst and save the world from total destruction. That was in 1948, after he recognized the state of Israel.
1: How about that? And listen to the Democrats today. They're nuts. Harriet, God bless you, my friend. You take care of yourself. Let's go to Brad, Greenwich, Connecticut. How are you, Brad?
3: How are you doing, Mark? Thanks for taking my call.
1: Thank you.
3: I was wondering your input. The Iranian men play tonight in Los Angeles, and I was wondering what you think their chances are of defecting during the World Cup, given their women's team did a year ago in Australia.
1: Well, what happened was the women's team, most of them decided not to because they started rounding up their family members. And so maybe one or two will defect. I can't imagine most of them will because of that. Unless they've already talked to their parents before they left and made that decision, you know?
3: Okay, I gotcha. I mean, I know they have a great concern about their personal safety, and who knows, they could be here with IRGC members. I just can't believe the media is not discussing this at all.
1: The media doesn't care. They don't care 42,000 people were murdered. They're always on Trump's case. They don't like the fact that the war was started. It was a spectacular beginning of this war. It's the end of it that's a bit problematic as far as I can see. But, all right, Brad, thank you, my friend. Let's keep rolling. Thomas, Medford, Oregon, the great KCMX, go.
4: An honor, Mr. Levin, super patriot. I listen to you.
1: Yes, you are. Thank you. God bless you, man.
4: You had an God bless you as well. You had an interview over a month ago with Steve Witkoff and Mr. Kushner,
1: and it was just Witkoff.
4: I thought maybe it was only that. The Iranian counterparts, Steve said, claimed they had enough 60% enriched to make 8 to 10 bombs within a month or so.
1: I think what they said is they had enough. I don't know if they said 60%, but they said they'd have enough enriched uranium to make 11 bombs in 10 days.
4: 10 days. Oh, there's the 10. Yeah, it's 4.78 kilograms, if I remember the number, they had access to. How is that if it's all under Pickaxe Mountain? How could they get that so short to make 11 bombs? Is there a separate stockpile concern?
1: I don't know, but you raise a very good question. I don't know. And one of the things I've heard them say is when things settle down, we'll go in and we'll get it. I don't even know what that means, do you?
4: No. You're the one I go to. I watch your weekend TV.
1: I just don't know because it's not being explained in any detail. Then there's people saying, don't ask questions, you know. I always ask questions. It doesn't matter what they say. I literally don't know. It's a great question.
4: Yeah, it's very curious to me, but I listen avidly.
1: Thank you, brother.
4: I was wondering if you've addressed anyone has, you know. So.
1: Not really. All right. Thank you, Thomas. You take care of yourself, all right? Let's go to Alex, Baltimore, Maryland, on WMAL, our great affiliate. How are you, Alex?
5: I'm good. Can you hear me okay?
1: I can.
5: Hey, thanks for taking my call. I've been on hold a while. I want to kind of circle back to socialized medicine. You know, when Obamacare came out, I was firmly in the camp of being against it, but come across a couple new sort of arguments. I haven't heard you address this particular aspect. I think there's a couple countries around the world that are doing socialized medicine correctly and making it work. But you mentioned Canada. They're obviously not doing a very good job. I'm talking about this country. You probably heard of them. It's called Israel. It's in the Middle East, and they have socialized medicine.
1: Very funny. I've been there. They don't really have socialized medicine. In fact, they have some of the best medical systems in the world. They have both. You can go to private hospitals or sort of government hospitals, and everybody wants to get into the private hospital.
5: Well, you were raising the
1: issue. You may have heard of that country. It's called Israel. They have both.
5: Yeah. Well, I'm saying we got to pay for it, right? I mean, that's the big problem, right? But if we look to Israel, we can see that all we have to do to get socialized medicine is to find a bigger, stronger, richer company.
1: All right, thanks a lot. Get rid of this guy. He's an idiot. But for the United States, there wouldn't be any Israel. There wouldn't be any, that's where he's going. There wouldn't be any health care. There wouldn't be anything. I guess we're going to find out soon. Because it's clear Israel's feeling that they need to really break out on their own. And that moron doesn't understand the history of the situation. In the 1960s, in fact, right after the Six-Day War in 1967, Israel had to make a decision. Would align itself with the United States or align itself with Russia? See, Russia recognized Israel right out of the box, too. And they were trying to convince the new country to join with them, because a lot of the founders of the early Israel were from Europe and were socialists. Meanwhile, a lot of the others who were in Israel, who were not from Europe and were not socialists, rejected it. But in any event, they decided to be with the United States. Ever since then, Russia, which helped create the so-called Palestinian Authority and all the rest of it, it's actually before 67, maybe in the early 60s, like 62, actually. Israel's paid a price for that, because it's the KGB that created the so-called Palestinians. And they used Arafat, who was from Egypt, a citizen of Egypt, to do it. They were funding the Palestinians to attack the Israelis, and then, you know, one thing leads to another. You may not realize this, folks, but a couple hundred years ago, the Jews in the Middle East got along pretty well, as did the Muslims, Arabs, who were Christian and all other faiths. They got along okay. And so the radicals, the Islamists came in, and that was developed out of Cairo, and the communists came in, that would be Russia, and they created and balkanized the whole area. Now, that's not the only reason, but it's a big reason. Israel's going to be quite capable to go it alone at some point. And you can see they're already making alliances with India, as we have an alliance with India. Massive population, a massive market. Believe it or not, they're making alliances because Germany came to them to build an Iron Dome of sorts, so they're working with them. Greece came to them, they're working with Greece, because Turkey is constantly threatening Greece. The reason they recognize Somaliland is because its location is so important, very close to Saudi Arabia and so forth, so they're not going to stand still. They're the best intelligence in the Middle East, maybe one of the best in the world. They're the best technologies in the world. They're the best development of military weapons that have been tried, for obvious reasons, in the entire world. They've given us all that. Their lasers are more advanced than anybody else's. Their F-35s do more than ours. And they gave that information back to Lockheed, I think it was. It's a great ally, an absolutely great ally, and we're going to miss them. Because I'm predicting in 10 years they're going to be much more independent. Much more independent, and that means if they decide to go into Lebanon, they're going to go into Lebanon. If they decide to go in Iran, they're going to go in Iran. If they decide to do X, they're going to do X, and they have to. Because you can see if any Democrats elected, they're already trash-talking the country. We've got this woke right crowd here that's backing Russia, that's backing Iran, that's backing Qatar. I see it. You all see it. We all see it. So they're not stupid. So virtually every party over there, I've been reading, says we got to create a more independent relationship with the United States and everybody else. And that's now where they're moving. Rather than us appreciating the ally and embracing the ally, it's helping us deal with Iran, it's helping us deal with Hezbollah. So, no, it's not being viewed that way. So the population over there wants to be more independent. That's exactly what's going to happen. So we won't have the $3.8 billion to give them, $3.5 billion of which never leaves this country. It's used in our military-industrial companies. In other words, we pay our companies to build equipment for them and then give it to them. And in return, we get all kinds of free intelligence, all kinds of free technology, all kinds of free products and so forth. But look, they're not going to have to keep defending themselves and explaining themselves. Netanyahu's already said you're going to get to keep your $3.8 billion. As soon as that 10-year deal is up, he said we're not going to ask you for any more. So everybody should be happy. I'll be right back.
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2: 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The money raised in this tiny Maine harbor later helped fund the creation of Dalhousie University in Nova Scotia.
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0: certain chaotic times, that's for sure, isn't it? 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They are the best of the best. All right. What did I want to do here? Oh, here it is, Mr. Producer. This is Hakeem Jeffries. Cut 14. Go.
1: So will you move to impeach President Trump?
2: We haven't ruled anything in or ruled anything out in terms
0: of
2: accountability.
0: You're a liar. You know you are. And guess what? For all those morons out there, oh, Marx, guess who's going to be leading the charge to defend our president, Mr. Producer? Me. I don't mean officially as part of a government or personal. I mean me behind this microphone. Me on television. Me. And the toxic, what is it? Pool? Online? That's right. I will. Because everybody else in this business is cowardice. Handful of us will do it. That's it. I wish I had time to take all the calls. We've got great callers here. Iran deal reminds me of Pelosi. We have that tape where she said, we have to pass it so you know what's in it.
1: But we have to pass the bill so that you can find out what is in it.
0: You're good, Mr. Producer. All we're asking is, let's not make that mistake. People have been debating this, and it hasn't been released. I don't know why. Are they still working on it? I don't know. But it would help the president if his people did release it.

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6: From ABC News, I'm Stephanie Officer. President Trump made his grand entrance at the G7 summit in France today, touting his new agreement with Iran. Though many questioned what the differences were from the last agreement signed in 2015. ABC's Rachel Scott is in Geneva.
7: Iran already agreed not to possess nuclear weapons as part of its deal with the Obama administration, which President Trump tore up in his first term. Former President Obama speaking with ABC's Robin Roberts before the deal was announced.
8: You spent a lot of time during your pregnancy wrestling with the threat of a nuclear Iran. How do you think things are being handled right now there?
9: It is doubtful that any agreement that arises is going to be significantly different or a significant improvement from the deal that we had in the first place.
6: In Los Angeles, Iran's national soccer team prepares to enter the World Cup stage against New Zealand without more than a dozen members of their team, including support staff, after their visas into the U.S. were denied. ESPN's Jeff Carlisle.
10: As of this morning, there were 13 members of the Iranian delegation who did not receive visas, and as a result, they are being forced to remain at the team's base camp in Tijuana, Mexico. Included in that group that were denied visas is the president of the Iran Football Federation, Mehdi Taj. Now, earlier in his professional life, he was a high-ranking intelligence officer with the Islamic Revolutionary Guard Corps, which has been designated a terrorist organization by the U.S. State Department.
6: Senate Majority Leader John Thune has confirmed he spoke with Senator Mitch McConnell after McConnell was hospitalized Sunday morning. The South Dakota Republican said the 84-year-old sounded good and he wants to be back at work. A spokesperson says, quote, Senator McConnell is fully engaged with staff on Senate business and Kentucky matters. McConnell's office has not provided any more information about his diagnosis or status beyond the statement they issued yesterday confirming his hospitalization. You're listening to ABC News.
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0: industry leaders and their market predictions for the future, along with what you might expect to see in terms of precious metal performance in the weeks and months ahead. 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
1: Weeks after violent protests broke out at a Wisconsin beagle breeding and research facility, Ridgeland Farm says it'll close permanently. The remaining 475 dogs will be transferred to a Florida rescue group, Big Dog Ranch Rescue. Some will be sent to its Florida and Alabama campuses, where they'll be spayed, neutered, and prepared for adoption. On Wall Street, Roku fell more than 1% after the company announced Fox Corp is buying the streaming pioneer in a cash and stock deal valued at approximately $22 billion. It'll give Fox access to the Roku channel, first-party data, and more than 100 million global streaming households. It has already been an eventful World Cup trip for the team from England.
2: The English soccer squad made a cross-country trip from Florida to Missouri and had much of its equipment sent by truck. When the trailer was opened up in Kansas City, team officials found that autographed jerseys, goalkeeper gloves, cleats, and a World Cup soccer ball were gone. The two truck drivers have been arrested and charged with possessing $18,000 in stolen goods. The English team has recovered most of its gear. Jim Ryan, ABC News.
1: Madonna and Sabrina Carpenter have released their official music video for Bring Your Love. The song appears on the upcoming Confessions 2 album, out July 3rd, and the video follows the debut of Confessions 2, the film, at the Tribeca Film Festival. I'm Stephanie Officer, ABC News.
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4: Now, your AccuWeather forecast.
5: Partial clouds for tonight, low 54. Less humid for tomorrow, partly sunny, a high 76. Tomorrow night, clear, low 53. Sunshine on Wednesday, the high 74. Thursday, cloudy and breezy, some showers and a thunderstorm, high 66. And sun and clouds for Friday, with a high 77. I'm AccuWeather's Andy Robb on Southern Maine's official weather station, News Radio 98.5 FM and AM 560 WGAN.
6: Hi, it's Matt from the WGAN Morning News. Tomorrow we're going to be back, and I'll be joined by Howie Carr from the Howie Carr Show, as well as Phil Harriman at 8 o'clock. I'll be chatting with them about the deal to hopefully end the war in Iran, and Phil and I will be discussing the election results from Tuesday and what we expect out of the final ranked choice voting count as well. 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

0: I'm John Batchelor. I welcome my good colleague, Bill Raggio, Senior Fellow for the Foundation for Defense of Democracies. Bill and his colleagues keep a very careful chronology and an analysis of that chronology on Long War Journal. It's part of FDD.org, Foundation for the Defense of Democracies reporting. Nonpartisan reporting on war fighting around the globe. Bill and I, in the course of our conversations over many decades, have touched all continents and still do, because the conflict continues, not only the obvious conflict that we're going to address immediately, which is the war in the Persian Gulf, but the war in Ukraine, the war in Africa, the war in the Middle East, the war across the Hindu Kush. All of that continues as we layer on new and unknown outcomes. The outcome that we have, but we don't know because we've not seen a document. There is no transparency on the negotiation so far. There are declarations by Washington, by Islamabad, by Iran, but we have no paper in front of us. A memo of understanding is that at some point in the near future, the Gulf of the Straits of Hormuz will reopen in some fashion, and that the U.S. Navy now blockading the Strait of Hormuz will leave, depart, back off in some fashion, and that oil will flow again to the needful, and so will the other supplies. That would be fertilizer, very important. That would be other subsets of resupply of the people of the Gulf, including the Iranian people who've been cut off from supply since February 28th. We're told that will happen in the immediate future. Again, what we have here is statements. We don't have paper. So I read a remark by Gideon Rockman, the chief foreign correspondent and columnist for the Financial Times, the pink paper out of London. The title of his essay, A War Without Victors. Subhead, Trump's deal reflects the failure of the military option in Iran. Bill, a very good day to you. What we're looking at here is difficult to confirm because we cannot see what the document says, which is characterized. But a war without victors describes whatever we're going to receive that seems appropriate. Gideon Rockman goes on to remind us that our president, who has been the play-by-play announcer through this process these last days, is a genius at repackaging failure. He did so in the course of his career to get him into the White House. The casinos in Atlantic City that failed, the election of 20 that failed. Genius. And so we will hear many positive statements. And I want to come to you and ask for your measure right now. Given that we don't have paper, is the war winding down? Is the bombing winding down? Or is the Strait of Hormuz opening? Those big questions. What is your measure, Bill? Good day to you.
1: Good day, John. Well, first, I would disagree with Mr. Rockman. This wasn't a military failure. The military was halted, right? It was halted on April 23rd with a ceasefire that really wasn't a ceasefire. You know, President Trump chose to attempt to get a diplomatic solution here. It remains to be seen whether we will actually get it. I think one of the keys here will be, will Iran de-link the situation in Lebanon between Hezbollah and Israel to this agreement? And that is remains to be seen. That's been one of the sticking points. I suspect we may continue to see a tit for tat. But, you know, again, John, this is the really hard part. The Iranians do seem, you know, the fact that they're willing to agree to some type of ceasefire, at least on paper, is an indication that they may want to get the oil flowing themselves. They certainly have taken a financial hit. We know they've taken a military hit. But, you know, I just, President Trump has restrained the military from completing the job. However, I'm not certain that the military could have completed the job without a ground component. And I'm not talking about a U.S. ground component, an Israeli ground component. I'm talking about an Iranian ground component, an Iranian resistance that was willing to go up against the regime. I never saw this. So it was, you know, something discussed. It should have been planned for from the beginning of last summer, and we saw no effort. I am very skeptical, highly skeptical of the willingness of the Iranians to fight for their freedom, and they're the ones ultimately that will have to do it. But to your question, will this result in a cessation of hostilities? I suspect in the short term it may, but if the Iranians aren't willing, so this agreement, right, supposedly, and by the way, I predicted this. I think I did it here, John. I know I've done it on other television programs, that what we basically have for the short term is a reopening of the Strait of Hormuz in exchange for an end of the blockade. And that is exactly, that's the status quo from February 27th of this year, which is, you know, that was before the U.S. began bombing. And that is, you know, not in my estimation an optimal solution. The Iranians still have to negotiate an ending of their nuclear program. I don't believe they ever will. The issue of Iran's support of its proxies, Hezbollah, the Houthis, Hamas, the Iraqi militias, et cetera, that is, doesn't seem to be even on the table. The Iranians are going to drag their feet on these issues. So it would be a return to the status quo with a degraded Iranian military, with an Iranian military that, despite being degraded, has proven that it can shut down the Strait of Hormuz if it so chooses.
0: Henry Kissinger has a remark that I can paraphrase. The only thing that's more dangerous than being an enemy of the United States is being an ally. And what you just characterized, Bill, correctly, is the unclear fact. Did the U.S. military, in coordination with the Israeli military, lead to this agreement of returning to February 27th? And right now, has the U.S. military and the Israeli military backed off sufficiently to say that we're at peace? Because over these last days, the operations, to my understanding, in Lebanon continue. The ground operation north of the Litani River and the air operation striking Beirut, opportunity fire in these last 24 hours. That is mentioned again and again. By what we have, no paper, but what we have are speakers for the Iranian position, that this must include the war in Lebanon. And Bill, there's no indication whatsoever, and we will talk about it at great length in our conversation this day. There's no indication whatsoever that Hezbollah has backed off, that the war is over, or that the Israelis will leave Lebanon at all, ever. Do I say that correctly, Bill?
1: I think you're correct. I mean, the Israelis, they cannot leave Lebanon as long as Hezbollah is committed to occupying the southern portion of Lebanon. I mean, the reality is that much of southern Lebanon is, that's a Hezbollah stronghold. So how can they give it up? But as long as Hezbollah is willing to attack Israel, and they've been doing this somewhat successfully with drones, which they're beginning to integrate into their operations, the Israelis need to keep that buffer zone because of Hezbollah's unwillingness to stop attacking Israel. And as long as the Iranians continue to link Hezbollah's cause, and keep in mind, this is what Hezbollah is doing, is part of Iran's plan to destroy Israel and promote its Islamic revolution. This is what Iran is built on, the Iranian regime, to spread its Islamic revolution. This is what has to be remembered in all of this. The proxies are a key part. The nuclear program is a key part. The Iranians, if they surrender one or both of these, what does the Iranian revolution look like? And what was the purpose of the Iranian regime? So this is why I'm very skeptical that it's willing to surrender either of these.
0: The Hezbollah threat to north of Israel is constant and renewed every time they fire a rocket at the northern border to keep it fluid. As I understand it, the deployment of the Hezbollah is dependent upon resupply and leadership from Tehran. So it's not a separate war. It's integrated into the war fighting we've been watching since the October attack in 23. At the same time, Bill, we can't leave out, and we will have these conversations over these next hours, we can't leave out the unknowns of Syria, the unknowns of Gaza, the unknowns of the Houthis in Yemen. All of that is not answered in any fashion by the statements that we're getting for this so-called peace deal. Where is peace, Bill, if the Houthis are locked and loaded, the Hezbollah is locked and loaded, and Hamas won't surrender? Where is peace?
1: That's the question, John. I could not agree more. You know, there would be peace if one side was the victor and one side was the loser. We're dealing with a regime, again, that its whole purpose is to spread its Islamic revolution. They do this via their proxies, and to ensure their proxies and Iran safe by creating a nuclear shield. And there won't be peace as long as this regime persists. And this is why I circle back to my ultimate disappointment in all of this is the lack of willingness of the Iranian people to stand up, to fight for their freedom, and to overthrow this regime. I understand that it's an oppressive regime with 47 years in power, but you either want it or you don't want it. You either are willing to make the ultimate sacrifice or you're not willing to make that sacrifice. And I'm just not seeing that sacrifice from the Iranian people. I'm told that, you know, they lost 40 or 50,000 in a protest and that's enough. And sadly, I that's merely a down payment in what it's required to overthrow that regime. I remind people, the Afghans, more than 100,000 police and security forces and an untold number, probably hundreds of thousands of Afghan civilians were killed trying to stave off the Taliban. While the U.S. was on the ground with air support, partnering with Afghan security forces, thousands of Americans dead in Afghanistan, as well as other foreign allies from Europe, etc. And yet we still lost to the Taliban. That sacrifice wasn't enough for the Afghan people. I'm not sure why protesting on the street in Iran would be enough to overthrow an Iranian regime, which has infinitely more resources than the Taliban and which is just as committed as the Taliban, if not more so.
0: I'm speaking with Bill Rajo, Senior Fellow for the Foundation for Defense of Democracies. He keeps a long war journal, and we've been looking at what we can of the reporting of the, they use the word peace, so I will too, I'm quoting, peace deal that is said to be in place for a confirmation of some fashion of a signing of some document, memo of understanding, on Friday, perhaps this week, in Islamabad, in Iran, in Washington. It's unclear to me where, and we're responding as best we can with incomplete information. When we come back, what else is necessary to attend to now that the Gulf is said to be reopening? Where are the threats? This is very carefully, and we're nonpartisan about this. This is an interim deal in some fashion, and what is the future containing for all elements of the war fighting? I'm John Batchelor.
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2: I'm John Betts with my friend and colleague for many decades, Bill Raggio, and we've been overlooking at the so-called Iran deal. We don't have a paper, so I'm going to move on to the other theaters that we're going to discuss today. Bill, we've touched on Hezbollah. That's active warfighting. And the last information we had last week was that the IDF has no intention of reversing course at all. Made that mistake in 82 and led to another four decades of threat to the people of Israel. It is not leaving the Litani River. Do I say that correctly, Bill?
3: I believe that's correct. Unless President Trump is willing to go to the mat with Netanyahu and the Israelis and strong arm and coerce them, and that, I mean, what ability does he have to withdrawing support from Israel, ending foreign military aid, which is congressionally mandated, so I can't see that happening, but he could slow the, I'm not saying this is what he could do, he's going to do, I'm saying these are things that he could do to attempt to coerce the Israelis to withdraw, but short of that, I don't see the Israelis withdrawing from southern Lebanon anytime soon. They cannot withdraw under fire from Hezbollah.
2: And the Houthis in Yemen, unsolved and armed with drones in these last days to remind everybody that they remain a sting that can be launched at any moment, whether they choose to launch or Tehran chooses to launch. I would say that it's certainly difficult to describe them as anything less than victorious in their campaign these last years. How do you see them, Bill?
3: Yeah, the Houthis, look, if you wanted to see what the potential outcome for the U.S.-Iran conflict is, right, a unfinished military operation with a suboptimal so-called peace agreement, we should have seen what happened last year. We should have observed what happened last year. And again, I warned about this. Limited strikes, you know, 6-7 weeks of strikes against the Houthis, then a tentative agreement to go back to the status quo. And in my estimation, that's what we're witnessing with Iran. It left the Houthis degraded, but not defeated. And they're beginning to rearm. And as we've seen, they were capable of firing missiles and drones at Israel in the interim between the fighting with the U.S. and Israel last year, last spring, and up to now. So the Houthis remain unresolved. It's, you know, the problem is you can hurt these groups, but if you were not committed to defeating them, then they will regenerate. It will be a painful process for them. It'll be a difficult process. But these are committed religious fundamentalists, and they're going to take that pain. And with the support of Iran, and again, Iran, if it gets billions of dollars, which is what we're hearing, from the U.S., and it's going to get billions from the blockade being lifted, just in that and alone. If the Iranians are committed to resupplying the Houthis are going to rearm and remain a threat to the U.S., to Israel, and to the entire region.
2: We'll have a detailed report about the Houthis and about Hezbollah in the course of the conversation these next days and hours. Bill Raggio, Senior Fellow for the Foundation for Defense of Democracy. A war without victory, says London. I'm John Batchelor.
4: $2.8 million to study fighting hamsters, $11 million on cat constipation, $2.4 million to see if monkeys gamble. This is how Washington spends your tax dollars, funding absurd studies through U.S. universities. Campus Reform is exposing this waste, calling out taxpayer-funded grants that embarrass our institutions. 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Campus Reform will keep shining a light, holding wasteful programs accountable. Visit campusreform.org to stay informed. 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A series brought to you by the Leadership Institute and Radio America.
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8: News. I'm Stephanie Officer. President Trump is in France for the G7 World Leaders Summit, fresh off his announcement that the U.S. and Iran have reached a ceasefire agreement. ABC's Karen Travers reports from Geneva.
9: The deal, according to the president, would reopen the Strait of Hormuz and lift the U.S. blockade on Iranian ports, a return to the status quo before the war. It opens a 60-day window to negotiate the end of the war and Iran's nuclear program.
8: Eight people were killed in the B-52 bomber crash at Edwards Air Force Base in California. Deputy Commander for the 412th Test Wing, Colonel James Hayes, says they're not sure yet what caused that crash, but a lengthy investigation will get underway after next of kin are notified. The crash happened shortly after takeoff around 11:20 a.m. local time. Colonel Hayes says the crash is contained on the runway.
10: This was a mixed crew. This was a mixed crew of military, government civilians, and government contractors.
8: This is ABC News.
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0: I'm John Batchelor. This is the New World Report. I welcome my good colleagues, Ernesto Araújo, former foreign minister of the Republic of Brazil. He's traveling. And also Alejandro Pina Esclusa, a distinguished member of the opposition and an author. He's traveling to Slovenia, which he knows very well. At the same time, Alejandro can help us understand Venezuela and the gray area that it's wandered into, neither the dictatorship of Maduro nor the democracy of Machado. But we have news in Venezuela. We're going to start, of course, with the sound of voting. Alejandro, a good day to you in Slovenia. The race in Peru that we've been watching for weeks now looks very, very tight. Is there an indication Fujimori versus Sanchez, who's leading? Good day to you.
1: Hello, John. Nice to be with you again. Yes, I'm in Slovenia. I have friends here, but also my books, three of them, have been published here, two about the Sao Paulo Forum and the other one about classical art as a tool to fight against wokeism and cultural Marxism. So it's very interesting that even though Slovenia has 2 million people only as population, my books sell very well here. In any case, regarding your question, I believe that the important thing here is the tendency. A few days ago, Keiko Fujimori was only 3,000 votes ahead of Roberto Sanchez. But as days go by, even though the counting is very slow, she has maybe 18,000 votes ahead of Roberto Sanchez. I believe that this tendency cannot be reversed, and different analysts and different experts already make different projections, and in all of them, Keiko Fujimori wins. So most probably, she will be the next president of Peru, and also the first lady president of that country.
0: Ernesto, good day to you. The backstory on Ms. Fujimori is extensive. Her father was president of Peru at one point, and I believe was jailed for the proven corruption. At the same time, over these last years, I've learned variously to observe Peru as a battlefield for the right versus the left, for the narco-terrorism authoritarian gang associated with both Maduro in Caracas and the Castro clan in Havana. Have all used Peru as a place to fight it out with the capitalism and with democracy. Recently, of course, I've been made aware that the Chinese have a big investment in Peru. So right now, with Fujimori leading, what does this mean for the rest of the continent? What will Brasilia or Bogota take from this apparent victory for Fujimori?
2: Yes, John, if we have the victory of Keiko Fujimori confirmed, this will be a tremendous victory for, I wouldn't say the right against the left, but for, let's say, law and order and democracy against narco-terrorism, narco-socialism, and narco-totalitarianism across not only Latin America, but the whole hemisphere, and why not the world? Because it's also actors like Hezbollah and Iran that are losing some of their ground for trafficking and money supply, etc., in the narco regimes. But I think that's very interesting also to see that what characterizes Keiko Fujimori is in a way similar to what characterizes Flávio Bolsonaro in Brazil. They are the children of very important former presidents. But more than that, in the case of Fujimori, associated with the combat against terrorism, against pro-totalitarian domestic terrorism in Peru. So she comes with a very heavy agenda and a pedigree of fighting organized crime. And I think that the same, something similar would apply to Flavio Bolsonaro. So all of this reinforces this tremendously important moment that Latin America is having, this golden opportunity, this window of opportunity of getting rid of organized crime with United States strong help and participation through the initiative of the Shield of the Americas, through the leadership of President Trump and Marco Rubio, who understands the region. So it's one more nail in the coffin of organized crime in Latin America, because this will be key in the program of Keiko Fujimori, like it will be key in the program of the Les Prieta, about whom we can talk, of course, in Colombia, of Flavio Bolsonaro, if he's elected in Brazil. It's already key in the programs of José Antonio Kast in Chile, Javier Milei in Argentina, and Donald Trump, of course.
0: Alejandro, what does this mean to the people of Bogota who are yearning to have their own vote? And what are they to gain from the news from Peru?
1: Well, it is a wave. And this time, a blue wave and not red. In Latin America, the red wave is thought as leftist and blue, pro-democratic. And what is happening in the continent, it's a wave, a blue wave. And everything indicates that in the case of Colombia, where the elections, the second round, will be next Sunday, the 21st of June, Abelardo de la Espriella, the right-wing candidate, he will win. In all polls, he has at least 5-6 point difference, in some other 8 or 9. So the communists will lose, and this is a tendency in the whole continent. And all the news indicates that what's happening in the continent will influence the Colombian elections, and we will have soon, in August, because the elections are next Sunday, but the change of government will be the first day of August, we will have a new member of the Shield of the Americas, that is Colombia. It's quite important because Colombia is the number one Latin American coca and cocaine producer. So having a right-wing government willing to fight against narco-terrorism is going to be very important.
0: Ernesto, I recall Lula da Silva early in his third term, which he's now finishing, traveling to Bolivia, which borders Brazil, it's a landlocked country, and to meet with then-President Arce, who was resigning or leaving office. Has Lula da Silva commented on what's going on in Bolivia, which is a slow-motion coup run by the narco-terrorists led by Evo Morales? They've laid the capital city in a siege and have cut people off from supplies, from food and medicine. Now, Lula da Silva used to be associated with change in Bolivia. Has he commented, or do we expect him to comment on this crisis?
2: Well, John, I don't expect him to comment, and I don't think he's in the record recently saying anything about Bolivia. Yes, previously he tried to reinforce the hand of Arce and the left in Bolivia, but that hand was so weak that you didn't have any candidate of the left in Bolivia running in the second round of the last elections. If you remember, we tweeted about this here, right? So the Bolivian people clearly wanted something completely different from the, let's say, Morales-Arce composition. And now I think Lula has two very strong motives not to talk about Evo Morales, especially in favor of Evo Morales. First, anything related to drug trafficking, regimes that support the drug trafficking, like Evo Morales, is very unpopular in Brazil. So Lula has an election to run in October, and any support for Morales. Lula already has the image, and he will not be able to erase that, the image of supporting narco dictators across the region. So he would only increase that sort of negative image if he talked about this. And more than that, what you see in Bolivia is an insurrection against a sitting democratically elected government. And the whole narrative of Lula is that as he was just elected, the right-wing Bolsonarismo staged an insurrection against his then young administration back in 2023. And so that's the foundation myth, let's say, of this new administration of Lula, that they defended democracy against Bolsonaro and that sort of insurrection when people invaded the Congress, etc. He would be putting, more weight on that comparison, and he would say, oh, so do you approve? So people would ask, do you approve of insurrection against sitting democratic elected government? So he prefers to stay silent, I think, on the issue, although we never know under the table what he might be doing to support Evo Morales. He can do something illegally, of course, but he could do something under the table with that neighboring country in order to support, which is someone who is obviously an ally of his power project.
0: There's news from Venezuela when we return. This is the New World Report with Ernesto Araújo, former foreign minister of the Republic of Brazil, and Alejandra Pina Esclusa, a member of the opposition traveling in Europe of Venezuela. I'm John Batchelor.

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15: I'm John Batchelor. Ernesto Araujo and Alejandro Pina Sluth are here with me, and there's news from Venezuela, which is in a place right now that it's difficult to say which way it's going. The Maduro family, Mr. and Mrs., are facing charges in New York. However, the Rodriguez brother and sisters appear to be in charge of the palace and the apparatus that Maduro left behind. Now we have news that a major drug dealer, Hector Rustiford Guerrero Flores, is dead, known as Nino Guerrero. A strike by the U.S., looking very much like a strike against a terrorist gangster from the Eurasia. Alejandro, how to interpret this? It's clearly good news that a bad guy is dead, but does it undermine the ability of Trendy Aragua? He was said to be a boss of that gang.
16: Well, this has many lectures, John. First of all, he was killed by a U.S. missile sent from a drone, a Reaper drone. So this was an American intervention in Venezuela with the approval of the Rodriguez brothers. As Hex said, the Secretary of War said, Delcy Rodriguez invited the American armed forces to intervene to kill El Niño, the kid, Guerrero. This was not in the border in the Caribbean. This was way inside the jungles in the Amazon. So this was a very important intervention, a joint intervention, where military of Venezuela also had something to do with it. So this is part of the transition. This is a signal that the transition is moving and that the military that once were in favor or working for the cartels of the sun now are working with the United States to fight drug trafficking and terrorism. The other lecture, the other reading, I would say, this has is that El Niño Guerrero was the head of an international cartel. Yes, it had its origins in Venezuela, but it worked all over Latin America, including the United States. So Donald Trump said he would fight against this cartel, and he did. He promised, and he did. Now, with El Niño Guerrero dead, probably the cartel will be dismantled. And third, also important, John, is that in that zone where El Niño Guerrero was working, was operating, this was a place where gold and other minerals and strategic materials were there, like coltan. So the killing of El Niño Guerrero will permit American investments and European investments go to that zone in the Amazon and start exploding legally the materials that are there. Not only oil, but also other materials. So this is a good signal that transition is going on in Venezuela.
15: Ernesto, I ask again, because Lula da Silva has been president for major parts of the 21st century. Has he commented on Trendy Aragua? Has he commented on the Maduro in New York with his wife for charges of drug? I believe drug charges. I believe Trendy Aragua worked closely with the Cartel of the Sun. And at one point, Lula was happy to stand on the dais next to Maduro, next to other terror-associated leaders in the Americas. Lula doesn't comment? Do they ask him about it? Does he have anything to say?
17: I think he's very worried about what's happening, mainly because about 2 or 3 weeks ago, Donald Trump and Marco Rubio designated the two main Brazilian criminal gangs as terrorist organizations. It's the PCC, First Commando of the Capital, and the Red Commando, the CV. And the same status that they had given before to Trendy Aragua. And now Brazil and everyone is seeing what happens to leaders of organizations that are considered terrorist organizations. They are taken out, like happened with Guerrero. So I think that's the bottom line. Lula was trying since last year to get along well with Donald Trump. So he pretended to be, and he still tries to pretend to be, that he's tough on crime. After first being very critical of the operation that captured Maduro, he changed his discourse and started to say, maybe Maduro should be tried in Venezuela, not in the U.S., but he was no longer critical of the action itself. He's kind of taken in a trap, because now he cannot revert and start to defend Maduro. Actually, also, this would be very unpopular in Brazil. So I think he's at a loss. He's seeing that the combat against organized crime is for real, and that U.S. and their allies in the region, which now willy-nilly includes the current government of Venezuela, or the current regime in Venezuela, this is coming. This is coming and taking shape across this northern-western arch of Brazil, even more if Colombia and Peru have right-wing governments that adhere to the shield of the Americas. So concretely, operationally, this is terrible for the Brazilian criminal gangs. At the same time, those gangs like Tren de Aragua, which are being fought in Venezuela, will be fought in Colombia and Peru, will probably try to come to Brazil if Lula is not tough on them. And if he is uncooperative, maybe the U.S. can force some sort of action against those organizations in Brazil. If Lula doesn't do anything, he'll be seen as compliant, as an accomplice of those organizations. And if he does, he'll be seen as someone who's sold to the Americas. So, this is strategically very important for Brazil and for the whole region, and very good news, by the way.
15: Alejandro, a colleague of mine at the Wall Street Journal, Mary O'Grady, wrote a column last week that deserves attention. In it, Mary said a number of things critical of the Rodriguez's brother and sister, but she said something very simple. Name the date of the election. Just choose a date and say that's when we're going to have a new president. Is that something that the Rodriguez's fear, naming a date of the election, and that the opposition wants to happen? And I don't know why it hasn't happened yet. Just name the date. We have about a minute.
16: Well, they don't want to have elections because they know that they will lose power. They will, in all polls, they lose by far. And probably Maria Corina Machado would win. Probably, no, most surely. And she would be the next president. But there are things that have to be done first. For example, Diosdado Cabello, member of the Cartel of the Suns and head of the repression in Venezuela, he's still the secretary of Interior or Minister of Interior. So some things must be done first, like what happened with El Niño Guerrero. This is important to have elections. You cannot have elections with terrorist groups operating inside Venezuela. So all the measures or the decisions that are being taken by the U.S., I think, are pointing to an election, let's say, next year.
15: Next year, 27. Can't happen soon enough. Alejandro Pina Esclusa, a member of the opposition that will win when there is an election in 27. Ernesto Araújo, former foreign minister of the Republic of Brazil. We wait the big Brazilian election later this year. I'm John Batchelor.

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1: From ABC News, I'm Stephanie Officer. 8 people were killed in the B-52 bomber crash at Edwards Air Force Base Monday in California. Deputy Commander for the 412 Test Wing, Colonel James Hayes, says they're not sure yet what caused the crash, but an investigation will get underway after next of kin are notified.
2: It was a B-52 that was on initial takeoff, supporting the radar modernization program, which is a test. It was a local test sortie. It took off, and immediately after takeoff, crashed and burst into flames.
1: Millions from Texas to Mississippi are already facing heavy downpours tonight as a huge group of storms slowly makes its way through the region over the coming days, swamping roads and bringing new flash flood threats. ABC News meteorologist Lee Goldberg.
3: Flash flood warnings right now in Beaumont and Corpus Christi. We've seen up to 6 inches of rain already across parts of Texas. Multi-day flood threat throughout the week. Flood watches southeastern Texas, Louisiana, Mississippi at least through Wednesday. A very serious 3 out of 4 risk for the entire Gulf Coast tomorrow. Houston in the bullseye with rainfall rates of 2 to 4 inches an hour.
1: With a U.S.-Iran peace agreement signed this week, average gas prices are down significantly around the country. ABC's Christian Cordero.
4: For the first time since April, the average price of regular gas in the U.S. is below $4 per gallon at $3.99, according to Gas Buddy. That means filling up a mid-sized 18-gallon SUV costs about $72 today. That's down from $81 one month ago, but still well above the $53 it cost before the war began at the end of February.
1: A tragedy unfolding in Florida Monday. Officials say 7 people were traveling via airboat to the Kissimmee River. As it approached, it made a turn into a deeper section and started taking on water. Then the airboat capsized, causing all 7 occupants to go overboard. 4 were able to safely make it to shore. The 3 people who were missing have been found dead. You're listening to ABC News.
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1: The Democratic Republic of Congo is now reporting a record one-day increase in the number of Ebola cases since this most recent outbreak first started. 72 new confirmed Ebola cases were reported June 13th, bringing the country's total to 782. World leaders taking a stand for kids against social media.
7: Britain joins a growing global list in banning social media for young people under the age of 16. Prime Minister

0: Keir Starmer asking why the owners of social media companies won't pass their own restrictions.
1: I do not accept, and I will never accept, that you can't be both pro-tech and AI and at the same time say we must protect our children.
0: While the tech companies argue such a blanket ban will drive kids into even more dangerous, unregulated parts of the internet, Starmer disagrees, calling the ban a big moment for Britain. Sherry Preston, ABC News.
2: One of the main online platforms Cubans living in the U.S. use to send money, food, and clothes back to the island is ceasing operations. EnviosCuba.com says it stopped taking orders following several rounds of sanctions the Trump administration imposed on Cuba. Well, the live-action version of Moana is due out July 10th and ahead of its release. The new song for the film called Along the Way, written by Lin-Manuel Miranda. To celebrate the song's release, there's also a brand new behind-the-scenes music video of the production. Disney is the parent company of ABC News. I'm Stephanie Officer, ABC News.
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4: Now, your AccuWeather forecast.
5: Partial clouds for tonight, low 54. Less humid for tomorrow. Partly sunny, a high 76. Tomorrow night, clear, low 53. Sunshine on Wednesday, the high 74. Thursday, cloudy and breezy. Some showers and a thunderstorm, high 66. And sun and clouds for Friday, with a high 77. I'm AccuWeather's Andy Robb on Southern Maine's official weather station, News Radio 98.5 FM and AM 560 WGAN.
6: Hi, it's Matt from the WGAN Morning News. Tomorrow we're going to be back, and I'll be joined by Howie Carr from the Howie Carr Show, as well as Phil Harriman at 8 o'clock. 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

0: I'm John Batchelor with my colleague Bill Raja of the Foundation for Defense of Democracies, and we turn to what I know to be a very important topic for us for many years, which is the jihadis. Sometimes in all the machinations of this diplomacy over the Strait of Hormuz, I think that Bill and I are the only two Americans focusing on the jihadis who have not gone away, who have not retreated, who remain extremely threatening. Does it seem to you that way, Bill?
1: Yeah, it has, John. They become background noise because there's been a shift to the Shia side of the coin in the jihad. That's the Iranians, obviously, and all of their proxies. The jihadists, the Sunni jihadists they've just been operating in the background. They've been, you know, patiently fighting, and particularly in Africa. They have a victory in Syria with the head of Al-Qaeda in Syria taking the presidency. They've been, you know, look, there's always been a dual track to the war, the jihadis war. It was both the local, what they call the local, and the foreign or the outside. And they focused on the local, the local war. They're fighting against local governments. That's, you know, the attacks on the West was really always to support their local jihadist operations, because we have to remember their cause is to establish emirates with the goal of establishing a caliphate. Al-Qaeda does it. They want to take country by country. They pretty much have Syria, depending on how you look at it, and Afghanistan, certainly, and then portions of Somalia, Mali, and they're working to build their emirate. Of course, the Islamic State, they declare their emirate and fight for it. Difference in really in strategy and tactics, but overall their goals are the same. While they're fighting locally, that gives Western countries the political leadership. They say, oh, they're not a threat. They're not a threat to us because they're not attacking us. Well, that's, you know, in theory, that's great. I remind people that if you look at Al-Qaeda's operations in the 1990s, they attacked the World Trade Center in 93. 8 years until the second attack on the World Trade Center. These are patient groups that operate in terms, their timelines are turns in decades and generations. They're patient, they're careful, and they learn lessons, and they're watching us relent to the Iranians and the Iranian proxies, and they're licking their chops and they're waiting for their opportunity. But why would they need to attack us when they gain Afghanistan, when they gain Syria, when they're winning, or at the very least status quo in Somalia, which status quo is winning for the jihadists, when they've surrounded the capital of Bamako in Mali? Why should they attack the West when they're having great success in their local operations?
0: Well, Bill, what I see in Africa is an example of what the future looks like, because the jihadis have been effective against the DR Congo. And now we have the Ebola in the DR Congo. The headlines last week out of Europe ran to that. This is a double threat that you can't solve, because the jihadis are spreading out and going into other states, such as Uganda. We talked about it in our worries about our colleague Caleb Weiss. But also what the jihadis represent, wherever they are, there's a breakdown in governance. There's ungoverned space. And what they're telling us is that the reason there was a breakdown in the health of DR Congo is that it's ungoverned space. Where is that topic in Washington? I can't find it anywhere. I follow your reporting very carefully. It's not there.
1: Yeah, outside of the United Nations analytical support and sanctions and monitoring team, which our good friend and colleague Edmund Fitton Brown used to lead, and there is very little reporting from government institutions and non-government organizations on the jihadist threat, the Sunni jihadist threat. The perception is that the war on terror ended. It ended with U.S. withdrawal in Afghanistan, with, oddly enough, with Al-Qaeda's former leader in Syria taking the presidency. And, you know, I have and continue to caution people that wars don't end because we want them to end. The other side gets a vote. The jihadists continue to fight and we continue to ignore them because it's convenient to ignore them because at the moment we can ignore them. But we won't be able to ignore them when they decide to turn their guns on us again. I keep going back to their goal is to establish a global caliphate. Right. And to do this, they must eject the U.S. from the areas of particularly in the Middle East and Africa and Central and South Asia. Every emirate they build, every country they are able to take control, that is a victory for them. And it's part of their effort to eject us. And, you know, we could say, well, that's fine. They are in control over there. But what's the big deal? Because they won't stop. Remember President Obama's comments about the Islamic State being the JV of the jihadists because all they wanted to do was fight for local control of Iraq and Syria. Those comments did not age well because it just reflects a complete misunderstanding of the goals of these jihadist organizations.
0: And then there is Pakistan. It is in no fashion resolved with its conflict with the Pakistan Taliban and the Afghanistan Taliban sheltering the Pakistan Taliban. Do I say that correctly, Bill?
1: That is correct. Yeah, I mean, look, first of all, Afghanistan is the crown jewel for al-Qaeda. Its biggest ally, the Taliban, took control of it within, 4 months of the U.S. announcing the withdrawal from Afghanistan. It has safe havens there. It has training camps. It's some of its leadership is based there. Some of it's based in Iran. Pakistan thought it would be able to buy peace with the movement of the Taliban in Pakistan, which is basically the Pakistani branch of the Taliban. But the Afghan Taliban continues to support them. Pakistan's nukes are always a concern. We do not want jihadists taking control of nuclear weapons. And, you know, Pakistan should have anticipated all of this. That, the frog that rode the scorpion across the water is now surprised that the scorpion stung it and they're both sinking in the river. It's shocking. The Pakistanis, more than anyone, should have known the duplicity of the jihadists, but they obviously haven't. And, some of this, they deserve what they're getting. And, if that was in isolation, we could shrug our shoulders, but jihadists just don't stop at one country. And, the threat of jihadists, which I would say is low at the moment of obtaining nuclear weapons, while that's a low threat, these problems are often not something to be concerned about until we are. And I think that's, Pakistan. I always wished Pakistan would change its tune when it came to flirting with jihadists, dare I say, getting in bed with jihadists that time. And, three decades plus of dealing with jihadists, the Pakistanis have learned nothing and they're suffering for it. And sadly, the world is suffering.
0: 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I'm John Batch.
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0: I'm John Batchelor, Bill Raggio, my colleague and co-host of the Foundation for Defense of Democracy. Syria. Syria, darkness visible, the many years of civil war, massacres and bodies that we're still discovering. At the same time, the new government in Damascus, led by a man, self-appointed president, al-Shara, is a figure that now and again shows up in Washington as a positive. And Mr. Trump has blessed al-Shara in the handshake or greeting once upon a time in Riyadh. So I learned from Ahmed Shaarawy of FTD, who joins us now, that the president is thinking more of investing in Syria, and he's thinking of Syria as an ally, as a surrogate for the U.S.'s ambitions in the region. I read the opening paragraph in a foreign policy piece that Ahmed has published. While discussing the future of Hezbollah recently, U.S. President Donald Trump suggested that Syria would play a role in facilitating, quote, more surgical, end quote, strikes against the group in Lebanon. Mr. Trump did not spell out what such a Syrian mission might entail. His hope, it appears, is to secure Damascus's support in defeating one of Iran's most important proxies. Ahmed, I'm completely puzzled by this. Syria as a combatant on the battlefield, is that what we're talking about here? Good evening to you.
11: Good evening, John. Yes, I mean, this did not come out of a vacuum. There was a report back in March from Reuters that the U.S. had formally asked the Syrians to invade Lebanon or to conduct cross-border activities into eastern Lebanon to disarm Hezbollah by force. And sometimes, I mean, the history repeats itself. So in 1976, the Lebanese government, I mean, this time, the Lebanese government asked Syria to intervene in Lebanon against the Palestinian groups. And I think in this case, Washington and, I mean, especially President Trump has been looking for creative solutions to ending the Hezbollah threat and disarming the group, mainly due to the inaction from the Lebanese government in disarming the group, but also because he wants an alternative to the IDF, for example, who have been conducting activities in southern Lebanon. And, I mean, as Trump looks at it, sees it, that really impacts the Iran deal, because Iran has created this equation in which any action against Hezbollah in Lebanon is a threat to this deal or to the ceasefire. And as we saw last week after a strike in Beirut, the Iran is retaliated by attacking Israel. So this is just a more creative solution to dealing with the Hezbollah threat. But as I outlined in my piece, it's a very risky option that might undermine the efforts to disarm Hezbollah and create a rally around the flag for the proxy group, especially with other ethnic groups and religious groups in Lebanon.
0: I want to understand this. The president is proposing the idea of using the jihadi, ex-jihadi cutthroats of Damascus instead of the IDF in Lebanon. That's the idea?
11: So we're talking about two different geographical locations. He wants Syria to conduct operations in eastern Lebanon, so the area that borders the Syrian-Lebanese border and what is called the Bekaa Valley, which is also Hezbollah-held. There's a Shia majority in that area, or at least in most of that area. And that's where the Hezbollah corridor or Hezbollah weapons corridor passes through Syria into the Bekaa Valley. So the IDF would conduct operations in southern Lebanon, and the Syrian army would conduct operations in eastern Lebanon.
0: Wow. Okay, Bill, you've got a question for Ahmed.
1: Hello, Ahmed. You mentioned that it would create a rally around the flag effect for Hezbollah. Can you detail how would that work? What arguments would Hezbollah make in order to justify its continued presence in Lebanon?
11: So, I mean, the way Hezbollah looks at the new Syrian government and Sharaa specifically, I mean, these guys fought against Sharaa since 2012 when he was head of Jabhat al-Nusra, al-Qaeda's affiliate in Syria. So they've been framing the new Syrian government as a Sunni jihadi state that wants to kill minorities, and they've actually played that card extensively over the past year and a half, especially after the massacre against the Alawites. So Hezbollah has really framed this new government as an extremist group that wants to invade Lebanon to subjugate the minorities, be it the Shias, be it the Christians, and be it the Druze. So they would play that card extensively, with focusing on the Shias. When it comes to the Christians who are, I would say most of them are anti-Hezbollah, and they're against Hezbollah keeping its arms, view the Syrian occupation very negatively because of the trauma and because of the memory of the 29-year occupation from 1976 to 2005. So if Hezbollah can play that role as a defender of Lebanon, and that they need to maintain their weapons to fight against this new occupier, then they might get support from the Christian community, who, again, as I said, have been against Hezbollah keeping its weapons. The Sunnis, who are more, I would say they're more aligned with the new government in Damascus, are afraid of sectarian tensions if Syria invades, and would likely be against a Syrian intervention because it will really affect the civil peace in Lebanon. So you see, there's within Lebanon's ethnic and religious makeup, there's agreement to avoid any sort of intervention in Lebanon from Syria.
0: Minister Katz in the government in Jerusalem has said most within hours that Israel's deployment in Lebanon, Syria, and Gaza will remain, not leaving. The Israeli deployment in Syria is profound all along that frontier, and I'm taking the minister's word for accurate. It's not leaving. Is IDF looking to work with the so-called Syrian army, arms, training, cooperation, anything like that?
11: I don't think so. And I think Israel still sees, still suspicious about this new government in Damascus. And I don't see them cooperating in terms of training or arms. Anyway, there might be some sort of intelligence sharing when it comes to dealing with Hezbollah. But other than that, I don't see any sort of cooperation.
0: Is there any suggestion that the U.S. would work with the Syrian army, arming, training, guiding, lending intelligence?
11: I think there are still restrictions in terms of arming them directly, but there is cooperation in terms of intelligence as well between the Syrians and the Americans. And I think this is not just to do with Hezbollah, but also as part of the anti-ISIS mission.
0: Bill, you have a question.
1: Ahmed, how do countries like Israel view the U.S. suggestion that the Syrian, the jihadist-led Syrian government conduct operations inside of Lebanon?
0: 30 seconds, Ahmed.
11: Yeah, I mean, I think they're still suspicious of this new government in Syria. I would find it hard to believe that they're confident in their ability to disarm Hezbollah. That's one. That the Syrians are able to disarm Hezbollah. Second, I mean, if they do invade Lebanon, then this will create a sphere of influence that might threaten Israel in the future. So they're probably hesitant in terms of giving them that much space in operations against Hezbollah.
0: Ahmed Shirari and Bill Raggio, Foundation for Defense of Democracy. I'm John Batchelor.
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2: ABC News, I'm Stephanie Officer. 8 people were killed in the B-52 bomber crash at California's Edwards Air Force Base. Deputy Commander for the 412th Test Wing, Colonel James Hayes, says they're not sure yet of the cause, but an investigation will begin after the next of kin are notified. The crash happened shortly after takeoff around 11:20 a.m. local time.
3: At this point, we don't have any indication as to what the cause was of this. We won't be able to release that information, and we don't have an ability to get that anytime soon.
2: With news of President Trump's agreement with Iran, gas prices have started to drop. Patrick DeHaan of Gas Buddy says markets will probably wait until the agreement is signed to begin dipping below $4 a gallon.
4: We've been in this situation before where there's a deal that may be imminent, but then it falls apart. So, while we're a little better off with the optimism of a deal happening, we have not yet seen the effects of the deal itself.
2: This is ABC News.
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I'm John Batchelor. I welcome Gordon Chang at Gordon G. Chang, my colleague and co-host, and we're very pleased to measure Taiwan thanks to the observations of Piero Tozzi, Senior Director for China Policy at the America First Policy Institute. As I understand it, gentlemen, the recent visitor from the KMT, that is the opposition party in Taiwan, is a future presidential candidate meeting and greeting American citizens and others. Gordon, your understanding of why the KMT came to America, what is it

0: that they were looking to achieve or demonstrate. Good evening to you.
1: Good evening, John. Ultimately, Chun Li Won came to the United States to bolster her credentials because she probably will run for president in 2028. She wanted to show that she could handle the Americans. She went to see Xi Jinping in April, and she came here saying that she alone among the candidates running for president in Taiwan would be able to handle China-U.S. relations and China-Taiwan relations, and she wanted to demonstrate that she had those connections.
0: Piero, good day to you. Is this meeting and greeting in America considered a success now that it's several days on?
2: I think the success measurement will be how does the Kuomintang, the KMT, do in local elections in Taiwan. I think that you're going to see the Democratic Progressive Party portray the KMT as being too mainland oriented, and if the DPP is successful, I think then her trip will be deemed a bust. The electoral landscape looked good for the Kuomintang previously. Even Kaohsiung, the city in southern Taiwan, had a weak DPP mayoral candidate. His son was involved in a bullying incident. And the KMT was optimistic about gaining the mayoralty in that DPP-leaning city. But that looks, I think, less likely now as a result of her trip. So I think the measurement and also her presidential ambitions are going to be measured against that. There's a strong KMT candidate that's much more U.S. friendly, Liu Shouyan, the mayor of Taichung, and I think the race is going to come down to a race between these two women.
0: Gordon, you have a question for Piero.
1: Piero, if a Taiwan election is decided on China relations, the Democratic Progressive Party, the governing party, will probably win because people see themselves as Taiwanese rather than Chinese. But if the election is based upon local issues, then it's just a toss-up. Do you think these upcoming elections will be decided by China relations, or will they be decided based upon local issues?
2: Well, I think the reason that the KMT was optimistic is because prior to her trips, both to Beijing and now to the U.S., the focus was on local issues. Now, however, she has inserted herself and she has elevated the China issues. And that, I think, bodes well for the Democratic Progressive Party. It's just, as in the United States, Republicans, used to run against Nancy Pelosi. Democrats would run against Donald Trump, and they would try to paint everyone as either Nancy Pelosi or Donald Trump. You're going to see the DPP trying to characterize every KMT member as Chun Li Won. Now, that's not fair to some of the other what are called light blue KMT candidates that are much more skeptical of communist China and its intentions. And also there's an even older faction called the True Blue faction, which is hardcore anti-communist, the old Kuomintang faction. They're a minority now. But there is this deep blue faction that Chun Li Won and someone called Fu Quanqi represent that is much more pro-mainland China. And the DPP will try to paint all KMT as Chun Li Won.
0: Gordon, there's a headline in the Taipei Times. KMT chair meets with figures flagged by U.S. authorities. That sounds negative. What does it mean, Gordon?
1: It means that when she was in the U.S., she met with ethnic Chinese who have ties with the Communist Party's United Front Work Department. They are all over the Chinese-American communities in the United States. They have these deeply troubling relations with Chinese consulates and other Chinese organizations. And Chun met with them.
0: Piero, is this a negative for the rest of her visit? It seems unnecessary.
2: Yeah, this is interesting because I think goes to the point that we just made. The Liberty Times, which is a pro-Democratic Progressive Party newspaper in Taiwan, made a lot of this. She was attending banquets. To kind of put it in perspective, she did have her photograph taken with someone named Chen Hong, who is with this Fujian Civic Association that's linked to United Front operations. When Tsai Ing-wen, the former Taiwanese president, came to the United States for a visit, he was associated with these other pro-mainland United Front organizations that organized pro-CCP protests against Tsai Ing-wen's visit. So certainly optically, it's a bad look for the KMT and for Tsai Ing-wen. And I think that's really soured relations here. And it's why probably some of her visits were canceled, including with the NSC.
0: Gordon, you have a question.
1: You know, Pierre, I was just going to ask you, why do you think the NSC canceled her appointment, especially at the last moment? I thought that was curious.
2: Well, I think she has made a number of missteps here. She said things about which presumably, she's her intent is to reduce tensions with mainland China and communist China. And she said that if she would be sort of a bridge with regards to that. It comes, I think, at a very negative time. And it also ties in with a time that we see this debate within Taiwan's legislative yuan over drones. And there, the KMT, I think, really had a misstep. Right now, what we're trying to do is to encourage that we have non-red supply chains with regards to drones. It's similar to what we're doing with chips, this PAXSilica, this where we, with our allies and partner countries, we're trying to get rid of red supply chains. We're also trying to do that with our drones. It's called Blue UAS. That's regarding military drones, keeping key supply chains non-red, and also Green UAS, which is civilian drone supply chains. And at this time, and we just, there was a letter of intent that was signed just the other week with our AUVSI, which is the kind of the American Drone Association for Uncrewed Vehicle Systems International, that sets the standards here, with a Taiwanese drone diplomacy task force. And then at the same time, you saw the KMT trying to cut back on Taiwan's indigenous drone production. So I think there are a number of things that are going on, debates over the military spending in Taiwan that played into that. So it wasn't just this trip, but I think a message wanted to be sent.
0: Piero, Xi Jinping was recently in Pyongyang being feted by the dictator there. Is that part of this landscape that we must deal with, the man who makes most threats against Taiwan visiting North Korea?
2: So that's a very interesting dynamic that I think goes beyond the Taiwan lens. And what is interesting about it is that North Korea plays China off against Russia. And the U.S. is also a factor in that as well. I think that in some ways it probably relates more to this competition between Russia and China, which, from the 30,000-foot level, it looks like everyone's in lockstep. But if you get more granular, there are divisions there. So I think Xi Jinping was trying to strengthen China's ties with North Korea and prevent a tilt towards Russia there. What is an interesting factor is, in the first Trump administration, President Trump met with Kim Jong-un and had a couple of summits. I think there were three meetings. That has not been a factor this time around. The president's been preoccupied with things like Iran and Venezuela and now Cuba. But the Kim regime does try to play different superpowers off against each other and kind of maintain that strategic space for itself there, too. So I think that probably had more to do with North Korea-Russia-China relations.
0: Gordon, your opinion of these individuals the KMT chair met with, Taipei Times says alleged links. Is that meaning that they're being cautious?
1: Well, of course, newspapers are always cautious, but clearly she has ties with some people who have been doing things which really appear that they are more loyal to Beijing than they are to the United States. We're talking about American citizens and Chinese nationals who are resident in the United States. We could use alleged if we want to be careful. But nonetheless, these are people who pose threats to the security of the U.S.
0: We thank Piero Tozzi of the America First Policy Institute, Gordon Chang. I'm John Batchelor.

0: scholarships limited by race, segregated graduation ceremonies in dorms, professors labeling students as oppressors based on skin color, gender, or religion. This is DEI in action. Divisive, toxic, and un-American. Dr. Martin Luther King Jr. dreamed of a nation where his children would be judged not by the color of their skin, but by the content of their character. DEI turns that dream upside down. But there's hope. DEI is being rolled back through civil rights enforcement, federal funding cuts, and growing cultural resistance to its harm in schools, workplaces, and communities. America is strongest when united, not divided. Our universities should lead the way in bringing people together, not driving them apart. Visit campusreform.org to learn more about the fight against DEI on college campuses. Restoring Truth, Correcting Bias in Education, One Story at a Time. A series brought to you by the Leadership Institute and Radio America.
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15: 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Happard, leaks, cracks, humidity, crawl spaces, the experts in all things basement-y.
16: I'm John Batch with Gordon Chang. Our longtime excellent friend, Fraser Howie, is here, author of Red Capitalism, co-author. And we've asked Fraser for an assessment of where we are in this struggle to interpret Donald Trump's and Iranian Revolutionary Guard and even the market's opinion of these last months. The relief rally may be underway, but what does it mean? Relief from what? Fraser, a good day to you. There are a lot of witticisms right now. The one that I think is the driest is that Gideon Rockman for the Financial Times characterizes Mr. Trump's success here as excellent, and we can anticipate more because, as Gideon Rockman says, Mr. Trump is skilled at repackaging failure. Does that connect to what your experience has been these last 100-plus days? Good evening to you.
17: Hello, John. Hello, Gordon. Yes, how could it not be repackaging failure? This has been a dreadful result, obviously, for Trump individually, although he has an ability just to things to bounce off him. But this has been a really difficult, you know, this has been a dreadful, frankly, humiliation for America, and one that I don't think it deserved. And I hope there are lessons that are going to be learned from it. They've clearly, you know, they have not achieved any of the goals. Although we don't know what the MOU looks like, we certainly don't know what a final deal would look like. But they don't seem to have achieved any of the goals they stated somewhat haphazardly when it started. It's caused tremendous problems in terms of oil supply, of course. I think in Europe and in the States, it's merely been through prices that have been impacted. In Asia, supply has been a real problem, certainly in some of the poorer countries. So there's been tremendous economic damage that's been done here. But I think the biggest problem has been one as of a complete now distrust of America and a feeling that America can't be trusted, that it's a rogue superpower of sorts. It took this action unilaterally, without little concern of the sort of follow through impacts. And so, the markets have been buoyed, of course, as they have for much of this year through AI investment and the vast sums that is sort of taking into the market, and, you know, driving the data centers and whatever. And obviously there's a relief rally because oil prices will now hopefully start to stabilize. But there's a lot of very long-term damage here. And if nothing else, you have a regime in Iran which is even worse than it probably was 100 days ago, and it now can show, and it has shown, that it can control, it's got this stranglehold on the Strait of Hormuz, which, you know, frankly, the U.S. Navy was unable or unwilling to break, and ship insurers weren't prepared to insure ships. So a very difficult position. And I think one with long-term consequences, which I don't think the markets have at all priced in yet.
16: Gordon, you have a question for Fraser.
18: Fraser, why don't you think the markets have priced in the long-term consequences as you see them?
17: Well, I think markets generally are just frankly dreadful at pricing in geopolitics. I just don't think they are very good at it, partly because there's sort of no numbers to put in the model. If you're looking at the stock market, what you can look at is you can look at demand for SpaceX IPOs, you can look at CapEx for AI data centers or NVIDIA chips or whatever. These are numbers that can go into the model. You turn your handle and out pops, you know, some PE ratio or some target stock price. Geopolitics is much harder to define. What does it mean if America has lost its dominance? Not its supremacy in the Middle East. What does it mean if Iran is now stronger? How does that impact on to other Gulf states, etc.? What does it mean for Asian allies who are now looking at America and saying, oh my God, you went to war and didn't even think of the economic consequences for us? These things are all really difficult to factor in into today's price. And I think historically, markets have broadly just closed their eyes to that, to those longer-term impacts. What they do respond to is immediate short-term impacts. The strait looks like it's going to open within the next week or next couple of weeks. Things will start to return to normal. And so therefore, oil prices fall, energy gets cheaper, stocks rally. So short-term impacts, relatively easy to price. Longer-term geopolitical shifts, much, much harder.
16: You remind me, you're mentioning of allies, the witticism ascribed to Henry Kissinger once upon a time. I paraphrase, the only thing more dangerous than being an enemy of the United States is being an ally of the United States. And what we're witnessing now is alienation throughout the Gulf, throughout the Ummah, and even the partner, the ally, the one person working with the U.S. in these last months, Israel. Complete separation of purpose and intention. Israel remains in combat in Lebanon, despite the fact that the Iranian regime claims that that conflict is going to end quickly.
17: Yeah, no, this is, you're absolutely right. You know, America is obviously a superpower, but really, if you talk about what is America's superpower was this global network of alliances that without, frankly, a lot of cost. And so, you had 60, 70 nations basically aligned with America on a whole host of topics that the natural default would be to, let's work with America. What's America going to do? We'll come on board. These were friendly powers. You know, if you're now sitting in Asia, it's interesting that the recent Japan National Security Review was very blunt in realizing that we need to largely look after ourselves, or at least be in a position to do so, because you simply can't rely on America in the same way. You've seen similar sorts of sounds coming out of Europe, although, you know, Europe is, as we know, struggles at times. But there's this feeling that America is no longer reliable. And I think that's a tragedy. It's a tragedy for America, and it's also a tragedy for the world.
16: Gordon, you have a question.
18: So, Fraser, when you look at the U.S. economy, at least as measured by the stock market, it seems to be strong. What do you account for this disconnect between what you just said and the way the world looks at the U.S. economy?
17: Well, I think two letters, it's AI. I think, you know, you have such a huge focus now on AI in the U.S. market. Whether it's a bubble or not, time will tell. But what you certainly have is you have tremendous amounts of money flowing into AI, let's say, whether it be, chips, whether it be data centers, whether it be IPOs and things like that. Tremendous optimism about what AI can do. And it's certainly improving at incredible rates and is already an extremely useful, but at times limited tool. And that's what's driving the market. Like I say, the geopolitics of it and those longer term sort of alliance issues, they're much harder to figure out. And so, you know, you can have a short-term stock market, which is rallying, people aren't going to be your ally alliance partners because your stock market's going up.
16: The Astro Commandos of SpaceX, do they penetrate the opinion of America in Europe, or is that regarded just as a comic book?
17: Well, it's an extremely expensive comic book. This is like the Superman and Batman, you know, first issues plated in gold. It just seems absolutely ridiculous, the prices that they're demanding based on their revenues. You know, Starlink is without question an exceptional company. It makes extremely high margins. But their AI business and even their rocket business basically don't make money. But Elon Musk, as we know, he's the P.T. Barnum of the EV world, of the financial system, and he is a genius at financial engineering and spinning these companies together to do connected transactions and getting people on board to buy into his vision. It's frankly going to fail. A million people colony on Mars is not going to happen in my lifetime. Hopefully I'm not going anywhere too soon. So if anyone's buying it thinking that's happening, then they're sorely mistaken. But as we saw with Tesla, you know, Elon Musk is almost a cult following when it comes to the stock market.
16: Monetizing Mars, there's a fresh thought. Fraser Howey, co-author of Red Capitalism, Gordon Chang, I'm John Batchelor.
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1: ABC News, I'm Stephanie Officer. President Trump made his grand entrance at the G7 summit today, celebrating his new agreement with Iran, even as some report mixed messages between the two countries on what this agreement actually entails. ABC's Rachel Scott is in Geneva.
2: Iran says it stands to benefit from the deal. Though President Trump declared the Strait of Hormuz will be toll-free as it was before the war, Iran's foreign ministry says Iran will establish and collect fees related to navigation services, environmental protection, and vessel insurance. Also unclear whether Iran will get a payout from this initial deal. A senior administration official later telling reporters, "We are prepared to release frozen funds, and we are prepared to release sanctions, and we'll do some small gestures of that in the beginning."
1: In New Jersey, an investigation underway after an ICE agent reportedly fired a weapon during an encounter with an unknown person this morning in Stafford Township. Police say that person took off in a vehicle, allegedly hitting the agent and injuring them. It's not known if that person was struck by the officer's shots. This woman was in a nearby diner and tells ABC News what she witnessed.
3: All different kinds of police that you could imagine that we've never seen in our lives. Like, they're all parking in our parking lot. And we're like, well, what is going on here?
1: In New York City, preparations continue for the Knicks celebration parade later this week to celebrate their first NBA championship in 53 years. ABC's Aaron Katursky.
4: New York is planning a victory parade after some of the revelry became dangerous with school buses set on fire and a handful of stabbings and shootings. The mayor says there will be no tolerance for violence.
5: We're going to make sure that we take every precaution that this be a safe and joyous moment for New Yorkers.
4: And on Thursday morning, the victory lap in Lower Manhattan, the city will be putting up signs designating the parade route Champions Way, and the mayor will give the Knicks keys to the city.
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1: President Trump's name may no longer be on the side of the Kennedy Center in Washington, but the public can't see that.
8: The Kennedy Center's executive director said in a sworn declaration Saturday that Cruz had removed President Trump's name from the facade. But tarp-draped scaffolding remains in front of the building, obscuring the letters that identify it as the John F. Kennedy Memorial Center for the Performing Arts. A center spokesperson says the tarp and scaffolding will remain in place as Cruz address maintenance needs of the marble and soffit panels on the building's front. It's unclear if that maintenance is related to the installation and removal of Trump's name. Officials haven't said how long the work might take. Stephen Portnoy, ABC News, Washington.
1: Ukrainian President Zelensky has arrived in Geneva for the G7 summit. It follows a massive Russian attack on Kyiv, where a UNESCO World Heritage Site was hit. Russia claims a U.S.-made Patriot missile did the damage.
9: The simple fact is that Russia fired hundreds of drones at the Ukrainian capital overnight, dozens of missiles. Ukraine certainly did use Patriot interceptors to shoot down some of those missiles, but the idea that one of these malfunctioned and hit the cathedral itself is very hard to believe.
1: That is ABC's Tom Sufi Burridge. A rare first edition copy of Emily Bronte's novel Wuthering Heights is up for auction for the first time in over a century. Only about 250 copies of the first edition were printed, and this one has remained in a private library ever since. I'm Stephanie Officer, ABC News.
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1: Now, your AccuWeather forecast.
2: Partial clouds for tonight, low 54. Less humid for tomorrow, partly sunny, a high 76. Tomorrow night, clear, low 53. Sunshine on Wednesday, the high 74. Thursday, cloudy and breezy, some showers and a thunderstorm, high 66. And sun and clouds for Friday, with a high 77. I'm AccuWeather's Andy Robb on Southern Maine's official weather station, News Radio 98.5 FM and AM 560 WGAN.
3: Hi, it's Matt from the WGAN Morning News. Tomorrow we're going to be back, and I'll be joined by Howie Carr from the Howie Carr Show, as well as Phil Harriman at 8 o'clock. I'll be chatting with them about the deal to hopefully end the war in Iran, and Phil and I will be discussing the election results from Tuesday and what we expect out of the final ranked choice voting count as well. 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

0: I'm John Batchelor, Bill Raggio's Senior Fellow, Foundation for Defense of Democracy, my colleague and co-host, Ukraine Conflict. Within these last hours, a catastrophe in Kyiv. The Russian forces have launched missiles or drones and or both against the very famous, extremely critical, irreplaceable Kyiv Monastery, which is damaged by the strikes and by fire. 10 people are reported dead in the attack on Ukraine, wave after wave. The building that was hit, the site that was hit, is a World Heritage Site, and it was founded in 1051. In the meantime, the Russians are claiming this is a fake, that it didn't happen, that they did not attack the cathedral. Then the quote is a crude fake, presumably by the Ukraine government. We're joined by John Hardy of the Foundation for Defense of Democracies, who has been our guide on this conflict for years now. This cathedral I associate with the foundation of Russia once upon a time in the 11th century. John, a very good day to you. Are you surprised by this? Was there any precedent, this striking something that's so vital to the people of both Russia and Ukraine, and especially to the religious? Good day to you, John.
1: Hey, John. Hey, Bill. Thanks for having me back on the show. Yeah, really a very large barrage, one of the biggest of the war, at least in recent memory, involving some 70 missiles and over 600 drones. Notably, the Ukrainians reported 34 ballistic missiles, either Iskander or the RM-48U, launched from S-400 in ground attack mode. Really, I think the Russians trying to exploit Ukraine's vulnerability against ballistic threats due to the shortage of Patriot systems and PAC-3 missiles for them. In addition to that, you mentioned the Kyiv, Monastery of the Caves, as known in English, which is a UNESCO World Heritage Site from the 11th century, badly damaged. The Russians say it was supposedly a PAC-3 missile that went awry, and Ukrainians say it was a Shahed drone that the Russians launched. I'm not sure which is true, but the Ukrainians are also reporting strikes on a number of other less famous but still important kind of cultural sites in Kyiv. So this looks like it may have been a deliberate operation to punish the Ukrainians and try to discourage them. But it kind of follows what we've been talking about on this show for the past few weeks, which is Ukraine sort of regaining some of the momentum in the war. And I think we'll dive into that in greater detail, but it seems that, the Russia through these major barrages, this one maybe a couple weeks ago involving Oreshnik and other systems, is trying to kind of reassert, its sway and kind of reassert an image of dominance in the war and maybe cow the Ukrainians and their Western backers.
0: Bill, you have a question.
2: John, you noted the Russians claim that it's possibly a wayward Patriot missile that struck the cathedral. Is it possible that the missile or drone, whatever it was intercepted and it was targeting something else? I'm not trying to make an excuse for the Russians here, but I haven't seen a lot of intentional targeting by the Russians. I know it has happened in the past, but is that a possibility here that it was something that was intercepted and struck the cathedral?
1: Yeah, it's certainly possible. I mean, that's this sort of thing has, of course, happened before. So I don't want to pretend to have a definitive understanding of what exactly went down. But like I said, the fact that Ukrainians are reporting attacks on kind of other significant cultural sites suggests maybe it could have been intentional. But again, we should kind of wait for full information to make a definitive conclusion. And, of course, given that these two sides are at war, that may never come.
2: Yeah.
0: At the same time, there's drone action and missile action by Ukraine. I want to mention it because it's part of the Ukrainian campaign to regain that momentum on the battlefield John references. For example, two bridges linking Russian-held part of Ukraine's Kherson region with Crimea hit by a Ukrainian attack. Also, there's an article in the Financial Times in these last hours that the Ukraine seems to be conducting an operation to cut off Crimea from energy, from fuel resources. the convoys that come down the Sea of Azov or that use bridges to reach the Crimea are under attack, assault routinely, especially the fuel convoys. So that in Crimea itself, it's now joking about Hunger Games as they line up for gasoline. Is this what you mean by regaining the momentum that the Ukrainians have become so sophisticated with their drones and their missiles that they can launch a special operation against Crimea to be effective at this part of the war? Is this a new thing, John, or have they been doing this the whole time?
1: Well, I think what's new is the scale and the organization of the current Ukrainian campaign. They call it logistics lockdown. That's the name that the Ukrainian MOD has given it. And they are, I think, having an effect on Russian logistics in the occupied territories in Crimea. You mentioned the recent strikes on bridges. You know, usually when you're using a drone like this, it's not enough to totally destroy a bridge, but the Ukrainians have been, I think, trying to repeatedly strike and so keep them damaged and kind of out of use due to ongoing repairs. And we've seen kind of trucks stacking up on either side of Crimea, you know, basically waiting to get across these pontoon bridges that the Russians have had to use in their stead. So, but it's not just the drones, you know, that gets a lot of attention, rightly so, but it's also some other factors. You know, Ukraine has stopped bleeding manpower out of units. You know, they're launching a major reform effort to kind of introduce kind of more fixed term contracts, inspire more confidence within especially infantry and kind of reduce the AWOL rates. I think they have been successful in reducing that AWOL rate, which was and is a big problem. You know, the reducing that rate during the training process, meaning that the training pipeline is less leaky. And you know, also still continuing to use, you know, combination of, you know, drones and other means to really impose very high costs on Russian attackers and hold them to even smaller gains, while the Russians, I think, are dealing with continued decline in force quality, which is just, you know, limiting what they're able to achieve. So I think right now, though, you know, this state of play is maybe not fully reaching Putin. In some of his recent public remarks, including the June 14 phone call with Trump, you know, he's been arguing, continuing to argue that, you know, Russia has the upper hand, the Ukrainian military is crumbling. And so, you know, Kyiv ultimately has to capitulate or face defeat. I think he probably does believe this to some degree, or maybe chooses to believe it, you know, given his biases concerning Ukraine. You know, it's not a real country, yada, yada. You know, the cost he sunk into the war, kind of a sunk cost fallacy, and, of course, the imperfect information that his top brass are likely feeding him about, you know, the conflict and how it's going. So, you know, I think we're basically at another iteration of a pattern that's been repeating itself for the last, you know, basically since Trump took office, where, you know, the U.S., the Trump administration will periodically launch kind of a renewed peace talk effort. And, you know, Trump and, or rather Putin and Zelensky will compete to try to influence Trump's understanding of the war, who's winning, which side should be pressured to face concessions. And, you know, but both sides kind of angle to, you know, basically be the last one in Trump's ear and to influence the direction he's going to take. So we see this with the dueling phone calls yesterday with Zelensky and Putin talking to Trump, the Europeans now angling for a greater role in the peace talks. And of course, the Kremlin rejecting all of that. You know, I think the Ukrainians and Europeans kind of see the current moment with Kyiv as having kind of reasserted itself a bit on the battlefield. They see this as a window of opportunity to, you know, push Putin for into the war on more reasonable terms, including a ceasefire based on current lines of control. But, you know, the Kremlin is just rejecting all this, for, you know, partly for the reasons that we discussed before, you know, Putin's view of the conflict. And so Moscow is still insisting on, you know, what they call the Anchorage understanding, supposed understanding reached with Trump at the summit last year, that, you know, basically the U.S. will push Ukraine to relinquish the Donbas. And then what would come next is negotiations on a final settlement. So in other words, you know, Putin's demands go beyond Donbass, which, you know, we've known all along. This war was never about that region. So, Russia would then insist on other concessions from Ukraine, ban on NATO, legal protections for the Moscow branch of the Ukrainian Orthodox Church, etc.
0: Bill, you have a question for John.
2: John, concerning the battlefield, Deep State UA, a map that tracks the battlefield situation, it seems to look like the Russians have put, based on their reporting, the Russians have put the city of Kostiantynivka into a cauldron. I've seen Western reporting stating that there's now a single road into the city, indicating that that cauldron may have been formed. What is your assessment of the battlefield situation in that region?
1: Yeah, so Kostiantynivka, we discussed earlier, just a few minutes ago, how much, Ukraine has a lot of reason for optimism. I think Kostiantynivka is kind of one of the more troubling spots. This is, a fairly small city, maybe 70,000 or so population pre-war. Of course, much, much fewer than that now. And so the Russians have been trying to take it for some time. The town used to be an important kind of logistics node for nearby Chasiv Yar and Bakhmut and kind of other villages around there. It's long since ceased to play that role, but it is kind of guarding the southern flank of Druzhkivka and Kramatorsk and Slavyansk, the kind of remaining bigger cities in Donetsk Oblast that Russia is trying to take as kind of its minimal war termination goal. So, I do expect the Russians will probably take Kostiantynivka, at some point this year. I think they, based on some pretty good Ukraine reporting, it sounds like they've infiltrated maybe 100, 250 troops inside the city, and including kind of in some of the city center areas, possibly. So, I think it's likely that town will fall at some point this year, as I said. I think at the same time, though, the Russians, to my mind, will be very hard-pressed and probably will not achieve the capture of the rest of those cities in Donetsk Oblast that I mentioned, Slavyansk, Kramatorsk, Druzhkivka. And so I think, to me, by the end of the year, likely Putin's kind of minimal war objective will remain unfulfilled, and he'll have to make a decision about whether to continue a war that's kind of delivering diminishing returns in which he has diminishing leverage, or just kind of accept a more reasonable ceasefire proposal. So I think, Ukraine might have to endure another tough winter, but at the same time, it's in pretty good position to, stymie Russian advances and be, if not in a position of maybe strength, at least in a fairly good negotiating position where there's really no reason why the Ukrainians would have to bend to unreasonable Russian demands.
0: I want to ask more about the exchange between President Putin and President Trump when we come back. John Hardy of the Foundation for Defense of Democracy. Bill Raggio, Senior Fellow, Keeping the Long War Journal. I'm John Batchelor.
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0: I'm John Batchelor with Bill Raggio and John Hardy of the Foundation for Defense of Democracy, watching Ukraine. The exchange of missiles and drones, the campaigns launched by the Ukrainian forces are very effective in cutting off parts of Russian occupation in the Donbass. At the same time, waves after waves of different kinds of projectiles with explosives launched against Kyiv by the Russian forces, hoping to either humble or destroy the resistance.

0: distance, and then the phone calls. The phone call between Mr. Putin and Mr. Trump, along with this, that Mr. Putin sent birthday greetings to, quote, bright, remarkable Trump, end quote. And then the offer by Mr. Trump to help negotiate an end of the conflict. It's all very nice on the outside. What does it mean? What persuades either man to believe that they can help each other? Is there any insight you can offer, John? That Putin flatters Trump and Trump flatters Putin, but nothing changes?
1: But I think the most tangible outcome from that call is the, according to the Kremlin, President Trump's envoys, Steve Witkoff and Jared Kushner, are set to make, I think this might be their maybe seventh or eighth visit to Moscow since January 2025. And we'll see if they also go to Kyiv. You know, earlier months ago, Zelensky suggested they might. You know, maybe they'll be kind of embarrassed into going, that they still have yet to do so, which is, you know, pretty remarkable for envoys trying to settle a war between Russia and Ukraine to not go to Ukraine. But anyways, that seems the most tangible outcome. It sounds like we're kind of heading into a period of you know, reinvigorated peace negotiation efforts on the part of the Trump administration. You know, possibly we'll see what happens. Of course, they still have the situation with Iran. It's you know, consuming much of their attention. And I, you know, I think for Putin, these phone calls, as I alluded to earlier, also offer an opportunity to kind of sway Trump's thinking on the conflict. So, you know, earlier, for example, in I think it was maybe 2025, Putin, you know, basically told Trump, we have a bunch of Ukrainian troops surrounded in Kursk, in the Kursk region. You know, that basically made its way into Trump's subsequent press conference, and it kind of seems to have been taken on board by the president. So I think Putin, you know, tries to seize on these opportunities whenever he can to sort of impress upon Trump the idea that the misguided idea that Russia is dominating Ukraine on the battlefield, Ukrainian armed forces are crumbling, and so forth. Therefore, you know, Ukraine needs to make the concessions demanded by Putin. And you know, Zelensky basically tries to do the same with Trump from his perspective. So I think right now, you know, so far in this conflict, since taking office, the Trump administration has had a theory of success for these negotiations, which has held that, you know, Ukraine is the weaker party, and therefore it's the one who should be on the hook primarily for making compromises. And, you know, the White House has pressured Ukraine to kind of accommodate Russia regarding Donbass. And of course, you know, that has not worked because, you know, the Ukrainian defense is holding. And so Zelensky, whether we in Washington think it's right or not, you know, it's not going to give up territory that the Russians cannot take by force. And so, you know, we can either Witkoff and Kushner and Trump, sure, we can either continue to kind of beat our head against a wall that, you know, has not been successful, or we can try something new and, you know, maybe push Putin to bring his demands in line with battlefield reality. To me, that's a much more successful approach, or at least offers the possibility for success. And, you know, you need to go along with that. You need war for Ukraine militarily. You need economic pressure on Russia to kind of make an end to the war on reasonable terms more attractive to Putin.
0: 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I'm John Batchelor.
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7: ABC News, I'm Stephanie Officer. President Trump has arrived in the French Alps for the G7 summit. ABC's Karen Travers in nearby Geneva says his arrival comes after announcing the tentative peace deal with Iran.
8: The president had put significant pressure on those G7 countries and European allies to get involved in the effort with the war against Iran, and also to the effort to reopen the strait. But those countries rejected those calls from the president. The president will be coming to the region here to basically take a victory lap now to say that we got this deal and things are heading in the right direction to end the conflict.
7: The search is on for a missing woman in South Carolina last seen at a Planet Fitness. Lexington Police Chief Terrence Green says 39-year-old Elena Catherine Moore was last seen Friday at the location at 560 Whiteford Way, heading toward a wooded area behind the Lowe's Home Improvement Store. She was wearing an olive green zip-up hoodie with black athletic pants. Officials say there is no known vehicle in Moore's possession, nor is it clear if she has her cell phone. This is ABC News.
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0: I'm John Batchelor, Bill Ragios, Senior Fellow for the Foundation for the Defense of Democracies, my colleague and co-host, keeping the Long War Journal part of FTD.org's website. We are very pleased to welcome David Daoud because in these last hours, we've learned contradictory events that are in future. The contradiction is the memo of understanding on Friday this week and the claims by the Tehran regime about Lebanon, about Hezbollah, and about the IDF. David, a very good evening to you. The headline in the ABC News in these hours reads the contradiction. Iran live updates. Israel won't leave Lebanon after U.S.-Iran memo of understanding, minister says. And then when you look into the details, what you have is a direct contradiction of everything we've been hearing about the memo of understanding, the peace deal in Tehran. Jerusalem is saying, no, we're not leaving Lebanon. Given the military operations these last weeks to secure the northern border, that seems unsurprising. However, Tehran says, yes, they are leaving Lebanon. That's part of the deal that we've struck with the Trump administration. The Trump administration says neither this nor that about the Hezbollah part of the memo of understanding that does not now exist. So given that we're speculating over the course of the next 4 or 5 days, what is your understanding of the statements made by Tehran, by Jerusalem, and by Washington? Good day to you, David.
1: Good day, John. Well, I don't think much has changed since we started discussing this issue going back to April 16th in terms of the positions of the respective parties. Israel does not trust, and rightly so, the Lebanese government to finish off Hezbollah. And because of that, they're insisting on a dynamic where they can maintain some pressure, some leverage over Lebanon to continue pressing them to act one day miraculously against Hezbollah and to have some direct, at least a dynamic that allows for some direct pressure on Hezbollah, right? Military strikes, operations, depriving them of the ability to reach Israel's northern communities with ease. So that's Israel's dynamic, and that's understandable. Iran wants to save Hezbollah, also understandably, because, as I always say, Hezbollah is Iran's most critical asset. More important, I would say, in Iran's grand strategy than the ballistic missiles, the nuclear missiles, the most important of its extensions, its militias. This is the entity that allows Iran to project power beyond its borders. It always has. And from the United States perspective, we shifted from regime change as a goal to coming to a modus vivendi with the regime, almost at all costs, or any cost. And Iran is exploiting that to achieve its goals, to use the American desire for an MOU with Iran, an end to the war with Iran, to create leverage through the United States upon Israel to stop its military activities in Lebanon at the minimum, and at the maximum, end any and all forms of either leverage over Lebanon and pressure on Hezbollah. They want a return to the status quo ante so that Hezbollah will not only survive, but will have pathways to regeneration. Ideally, the easiest pathways possible, but they'll take complicated pathways as long as there's a pathway to regeneration.
0: David, you have a comment about this matter of the contradiction between the memo of understanding and our understanding right now of Lebanon. The words of Tehran suggest that they're not compromising on this, and they're not saying just a little bit of withdrawal is adequate. They're saying out of Lebanon, stop the war against Hezbollah. That's how I hear the statements. How did you hear it?
1: Mm-hmm. I mean, that's precisely it. Like, I will go back to President Joseph Olin, had an interview with Christiane Amanpour on CNN, where he basically drew a red line between Lebanon and Iran, saying, this is not your country. This is our country. You're taking a sovereigntist tone, and it was mere rhetoric. There's nothing been followed up with on the ground, but you know, I'll take the mere rhetoric. That's how low the bar is when it comes to the Lebanese. It's a huge improvement over Michel Aoun, the previous president, no relation. And then Abbas Araghchi, retweets him, retweets the interview with a flag of Lebanon and Iran right next to each other, basically going back to these old statements that Iran will never leave Lebanon. And this is the point that Iran is trying to make, that it is tying Lebanon intrinsically to its interest. Of course it wants Hezbollah to survive. Of course it wants the pain to end on Hezbollah. They want an end to this military campaign, and they want to maintain their ability to continue operating in Lebanon. Again, not for Lebanon's sake, because of Hezbollah, because they want to save Hezbollah, because they want to ensure that the degradation, the damage that's being done to Hezbollah stops. And again, there's a pathway to regeneration. So this is Iran asserting a dynamic in the region where Lebanon is, whether the United States wants it or not, whether Israel wants it or not, whether the Lebanese want it or not, is part of the Iranian orbit, is considered, you know, part of the Tehran Pact, if you will. And, you know, that's for the purpose of making sure that Hezbollah survives and continues to grow.
0: And there's no halfway about this. They're not looking to compromise. No, they're absolutely
1: not. Look, I mean, for, you know, You hear all this talk for months, for year over year now, from these anti-Hezbollah Lebanese activists, the same ones who will tell you the Shia are rebelling against Hezbollah and so on and so forth, that and other Lebanese, right, that are saying that Iran is about to sell Hezbollah as the price of peace, or at least the cessation of hostilities, whatever you want to call the dynamic that's going to arise after June 19th between the United States and Iran. No, absolutely not. What this showed is that these people did not understand Iran. And as much as these same people will tell you, there's a contradiction here, that Hezbollah is not an organic Lebanese outgrowth. It's an entirely Iranian occupation of Lebanon, right? So they're basically saying Iran would be willing to, they acknowledge that Hezbollah is Iran's arm, its literal arm, but they're saying Iran's willing to cut off its arm. And what Iran was showing, not just after, or during these negotiations, but if you look at the history of Iran's relationship to Hezbollah, it's that we are not willing to cut off our arm. This is our most vital arm. We could not exist without this arm. And these people, in their delusion, weren't picking up the signals, and Iran proved it. They have never been willing. I mean, even when they were willing to compromise with the JCPOA on the nuclear issue, militias were outside of it. And I think militias, you know, it's a broader code word for Hezbollah. It's their most valuable militia. The other militias would be much weaker without it. So no, absolutely not. Iran is not willing to compromise on Hezbollah. Iran was never willing to compromise on Hezbollah. And that was always obvious to anyone who was observing this analytically and who understood the nature of the relationship between Hezbollah and Iran, that at once Hezbollah is 100% Lebanese. Its cadres are Lebanese. Its leaders are Lebanese. Its supporters are Lebanese. But at the same time, it is also 100% an extension of the Islamic Revolution that arose in Iran in 1979 by their own admission, right? So there's no, just like I would never cut off my arm, Iran will never cut off Hezbollah.
0: Bill, pardon me for asking the same question again and again, but I wanted to make certain that we established right now that there is no wiggle room from the point of view of Iran. You have a question for David.
2: Yeah, John, I agree with you. I think the Iranians, this is exactly how they've been playing it. They've been linking the conflict between Hezbollah and Israel to the conflict with the U.S. and Iran in the Gulf. And it should be linked because Hezbollah is an arm. I mean, the Trump administration shouldn't have tried to link them in order to get an agreement. But they are intricately linked because of Iran's support for Hezbollah. David, you mentioned the militias and, of course, Hezbollah being the primary one. But part of the demands from the Trump administration from the beginning was that Iran ended support for the proxies. We're not seeing any talk of that whatsoever in this so-called, whatever it is, a memorandum of understanding, a peace agreement, a ceasefire agreement. Is this a mistake by the Trump administration?
1: Absolutely it is, because, again, the I hate to use this kind of language on this show. John Batchelor is a gentleman after all, but we focus so much on the nuclear issue, on the ballistic missile issue in that order, in the public conversation, policymakers, because it's sexier, let's be honest, right? What evokes more feeling out of someone, more fear, more trepidation, more dread than the idea of, as Prime Minister Netanyahu likes to simplistically put it, the most evil regime in the world having the most destructive weapons in the world. And I think that caricature actually misunderstands how Iran operates, and it misperceives the threat posed from Iran, which history has demonstrated comes primarily from the proxies. They do not have a nuclear weapon. Their ballistic missile arsenal is destructive. It's large, but until 2024, they never used it. And in the years prior to that, without having fired a single ballistic missile, without having developed a single nuclear weapon, Iran set the region on fire. One country after another murdered hundreds of thousands, destabilized other countries, conquered countries by proxy. And all of that was through the militias spearheaded by Hezbollah. Iran does not need a nuclear weapon. The nuclear weapon would not, even if it attained it, it would not be the primary means through which Iran pursues its expansionism and the exportation of its revolution. It is creating and building up and maintaining these militias that have grassroots support that basically, yes, invite an Iranian occupation of sorts, but it's an occupation that's being cheered on by locals. Right? So it's not an occupation. It's a transformation of society, and that's good enough for Iran. And the nuclear weapons, if they were to ever be developed, would help to buttress that, would help to give that primary weapon a nuclear umbrella. So yes, it is an absolute mistake, because it demonstrates that the Trump administration, one, misunderstood the actual threat posed by Iran in the region, misunderstood how Iran wages war, how Iran wages its foreign policy. I use that term deliberately. It also misunderstood as a result, right? You talk about the shift bill between insisting on militias being included and of support for militias being included. Now we're not hearing anything of that because we also misunderstood the importance that Iran places on maintaining these militias. They are not willing to compromise on it for a reason. And our desperation, if you want to call it that, our desire for a deal with the Iranians has now outpaced or been outpaced by their desire, or rather fed into them being able to leverage that to save the militias, to get the militias on the table. We want the deal badly enough that we're willing to make more compromises than they are on a vital issue. That's going to leave Iran with the ability, once the dust settles, to take all the pieces that have been shattered over the past 3 years almost and rebuild them slowly.
0: David Dodd of the Foundation for the Defense of Democracies, Bill Roggio, Senior Fellow of FDD, Long War Journal. When we come back, where is the IDF on the ground, and what does it mean, this idea that it's going to withdraw? I'm John Batchelor.

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5: I'm John Batchelor with David Daoud and Bill Raggio of the FTD. We're looking at the part of the memo of understanding that requires magical thinking, so we're going to go to the ground. Where is the IDF? David, when last we checked in with you, the IDF was planted firmly at Beaufort Castle in the Latani River Valley, and it was looking to go north, probably rolling north at that time. There is reason to believe that Hezbollah in the neighborhood was falling back, but they live there. They can't leave unless they take their families with them. Where is the IDF going? Is it still moving? Is there any reason to believe they're going to give up the Latani River Valley, having achieved it again for the first time since 82?
6: Well, look, good questions, John, and I'm glad you highlighted something that's, I think, a fatal, if you want to call it flaw, or just fatal lack of understanding, just abysmal lack of understanding about how Hezbollah operates and whomever, on the behalf of whomever drafted this most recent ceasefire deal between Israel and Lebanon. The idea that Hezbollah will withdraw its forces from South Lebanon, north of the Litani River, is absurd. Because as you pointed out, for anyone who's actually been tracking this, these people are locals, right? They are, a lot of the fighters that you see killed over the course of the past 15 months, or the 15 months between November 2024 and March of 2026, were from the villages where they were killed. So you're basically asking for mass displacement. That's not going to happen. That's not the way that you neutralize Hezbollah in South Lebanon, by saying Hezbollah evacuate your forces. And this starts with, again, this foolish conception of Hezbollah as an Iranian occupation force rather than as an organic outgrowth of, you know, Lebanese Shiite culture, frustrations, history, a web of complex factors that Iran has exploited to turn the locals into its foot soldiers. Again, that's very different from an occupation. So thank you for pointing that out, John. Now, will the IDF leave? I think left to its own devices, Israel, I don't know if they would have kept rolling northward indefinitely, right? There's the IDF, even at the most, where the Trump administration was the most supportive or indifferent towards the Lebanon campaign, basically had acknowledged the limitations that the IDF has when it comes to taking Lebanese territory, right? Lebanon has not

0: Gaza. It's almost the size of Israel. And the IDF simply does not have the capacity, the manpower to occupy that much territory, hostile territory, for the duration necessary to dismantle Hezbollah entirely. And Hezbollah, in some places in Lebanon, has positions and support all the way up to northeastern Lebanon. It's simply beyond the IDF's capabilities. So I think what they wanted to do was take a digestible piece of Lebanese territory, the Litani River area, south of that, at least temporarily, clean that out, and use that as a launching pad for combined arms operations that would degrade Hezbollah faster than it can regenerate, until such time as Lebanon decided to, do its part, but not depending on Lebanon. And I think that was what the IDF wanted to do on its own. Ultimately, though, Jerusalem, the Tucker Carlsons of the world notwithstanding, Jerusalem answers to Washington and not the other way around, right? What we have seen very clearly is that when President Trump says, what he says goes, he said it and he's right on this. So whatever the Israeli desire is, I think President Trump, if his desire to make a deal outweighs the realities on the ground, and if he feels that Lebanon is intrinsic, as Iran has made it, to making the deal that he desires, then Israeli security considerations and Israeli military planning is going to be subordinated to that and adapted accordingly. Meaning, if President Trump says withdraw, I think that we're going to see some pushback from the Israelis. And we're seeing Prime Minister Netanyahu order some testing of the line that President Trump keeps drawing. But President Trump keeps coming down like a hammer. There are these repeat media leaks that we have no reason to disbelieve at this point, basically putting Prime Minister Netanyahu on notice that the United States is not with you on this. Cut it out. It's over. And I think that ultimately will prevail regardless of what the Israeli security establishment thinks is necessary for Israel's security. Now, what that will look like on the ground, how quickly a withdrawal will happen, if a withdrawal will be necessary, those are different questions. But I think that's the ultimate framework we have to look at it through, that the United States will tell Israel where its red lines are. And if that includes withdrawal, then we could see withdrawal. If that includes total withdrawal, we could see that happen. And, it might be a phased withdrawal. It might be a withdrawal over many years, but the withdrawal will happen because Washington has said so.
1: David Daoud of the Foundation for the Defense of Democracy. Bill Raggio, Senior Fellow of FTD. They keep the Long War Journal, where you can see David's reporting on what happens next on the memo of understanding that we have not seen yet. That's a detail here. Caveat. Fog of War. I'm John Batchelor.
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0: of a nuclear Iran. How do you think things are being handled right now there?
1: It is doubtful that any agreement that arises is going to be significantly different or a significant improvement from the deal that we had in the first place.
2: And with that news, gas prices have started to drop. But until the Strait of Hormuz is fully reopened again, some prices remain unpredictable. In Ohio, where gas hovers around $4.08 a gallon, Bryce Borton says he's now more considerate about using his car.
3: Say I do think about it before I take any superfluous trips or take any additional trips. You know, I do take gas into consideration as where I didn't used to.
2: In Wisconsin, Ridgeland Farms, the site of recent violent protests, announced they are closing and selling its remaining 475 beagles to Florida's Big Dog Ranch Rescue. Big Dog Ranch Rescue founder Lori Simmons says the remaining puppies will be released over the next 6 weeks.
4: They will be loved on, medically treated, spayed and neutered, learn to walk on a leash, and placed on a path to adoption in loving homes across this country.
2: The group bought about 1,500 of the farm's more than 2,000 beagles in April for an undisclosed price. Ridgeland Farms has asked the years-long harassment campaign targeting the research facility to stop. You're listening to ABC News.
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2: Federal health officials are recalling a prescription medication used to treat depression and anxiety. The FDA recalling duloxetine, commonly known as Cymbalta, because it may contain a cancer-causing substance. Some 20 million Americans remain under flood watches through at least Wednesday. Texas is already hard hit.
7: In Waco, Texas,
8: cars floating next to Interstate 35. Water pouring over the barrier separating the highway. First responders using boats and wading through deep water to get to drivers. First responders rescuing dozens of drivers in and around San Antonio. At least one person reported missing in the area. Floodwaters inundating the Houston area.
7: Some areas could see up to 10 inches of rain before this storm passes through us later this week.
2: That's ABC's Melissa Adon. Majority Leader John Thune has spoken with Senator Mitch McConnell, who was hospitalized for an unknown reason Sunday morning. Thune says McConnell sounded good and wants to be back at work. He deferred to McConnell staff about when the 84-year-old will return to Capitol Hill. Well, Mayor Zoran Mamdani is predicting Thursday's NBA championship parade for the New York Knicks could be the largest in New York City history.
9: We want to make sure that we're building a parade that can really meet this moment in terms of how much it means to our city, and also ensuring that we're taking every single step to keep New Yorkers safe as they do that.
2: And Mamdani is encouraging fans to come as early as they possibly can. The parade steps off at 10 a.m. Eastern. I'm Stephanie Officer, ABC News.
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11: Partial clouds for tonight, low 54. Less humid for tomorrow, partly sunny, a high 76. Tomorrow night, clear, low 53. Sunshine on Wednesday, the high 74. Thursday, cloudy and breezy, some showers and a thunderstorm, high 66. And sun and clouds for Friday, with a high 77. I'm AccuWeather's Andy Robb on Southern Maine's official weather station, News Radio 98.5 FM and AM 5.

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1: Hi, it's Matt from the WGAN Morning News. Tomorrow we're going to be back, and I'll be joined by Howie Carr from the Howie Carr Show, as well as Phil Harriman at 8 o'clock. I'll be chatting with them about the deal to hopefully end the war in Iran, and Phil and I will be discussing the election results from Tuesday and what we expect out of the final ranked choice voting count as well. 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

0: I'm John Batchelor. I welcome my good colleague, Bill Raggio, Senior Fellow for the Foundation for Defense of Democracies. Bill and his colleagues keep a very careful chronology and an analysis of that chronology on Long War Journal. It's part of FDD.org, Foundation for the Defense of Democracies reporting. Nonpartisan reporting on war fighting around the globe. Bill and I, in the course of our conversations over many decades, have touched all continents and still do, because the conflict continues, not only the obvious conflict that we're going to address immediately, which is the war in the Persian Gulf, but the war in Ukraine, the war in Africa, the war in the Middle East, the war across the Hindu Kush. All of that continues as we layer on new and unknown outcomes. The outcome that we have, but we don't know because we've not seen a document. There is no transparency on the negotiation so far. There are declarations by Washington, by Islamabad, by Iran, but we have no paper in front of us. A memo of understanding is that at some point in the near future, the Gulf of the Straits of Hormuz will reopen in some fashion, and that the U.S. Navy now blockading the Strait of Hormuz will leave, depart, back off in some fashion, and that oil will flow again to the needful, and so will the other supplies. That would be fertilizer, very important. That would be other subsets of resupply of the people of the Gulf, including the Iranian people who've been cut off from supply since February 28th. We're told that will happen in the immediate future. But again, what we have here is statements. We don't have paper. So I read a remark by Gideon Rachman, the chief foreign correspondent and columnist for the Financial Times, the pink paper out of London. The title of his essay, A War Without Victors. Subhead, Trump's deal reflects the failure of the military option in Iran. Bill, a very good day to you. What we're looking at here is difficult to confirm because we cannot see what the document says, which just characterized. But a war without victors describes whatever we're going to receive. That seems appropriate. Gideon Rachman goes on to remind us that our president, who has been the play-by-play announcer through this process these last days, is a genius at repackaging failure. He did so in the course of his career to get him to the White House. The casinos in Atlantic City that failed, the election of 20 that failed. Genius. And so we will hear many positive statements. And I want to come to you and ask for your measure right now. Given that we don't have paper, is the war winding down? Is the bombing winding down? Or is the Strait of Hormuz opening? Those big questions. What is your measure, Bill? Good day to you.
1: Good day, John. Well, first, I would disagree with Mr. Rachman. This wasn't a military failure. The military was halted, right? It was halted on April 23rd. With a ceasefire that really wasn't a ceasefire. You know, President Trump chose to attempt to get a diplomatic solution here. It remains to be seen whether we will actually get it. I think one of the keys here will be, will Iran de-link the situation in Lebanon between Hezbollah and Israel to this agreement? And that is remains to be seen. That's been one of the sticking points. I suspect we may continue to see a tit for tat. But, you know, again, John, this is the really hard part. The Iranians do seem, you know, the fact that they're willing to agree to some type of ceasefire, at least on paper, is an indication that they may want to get the oil flowing themselves. They certainly have taken a financial hit. We know they've taken a military hit. But, you know, I just, President Trump has restrained the military from completing the job. However, I'm not certain that the military could have completed the job without a ground component. And I'm not talking about a U.S. ground component, an Israeli ground component. I'm talking about an Iranian ground component, an Iranian resistance that was willing to go up against the regime. I never saw this. So, it was, you know, something discussed. It should have been planned for from the beginning of last summer, and we saw no effort. I am very skeptical, highly skeptical of the willingness of the Iranians to fight for their freedom, and they're the ones ultimately that will have to do it. But to your question, will this result in a cessation of hostilities? I suspect in the short term it may, but if the Iranians aren't willing, so this agreement, right, supposedly, and by the way, I predicted this. I think I did it here, John. I know I've done it on other television programs, that what we basically have for the short term is a reopening of the Strait of Hormuz in exchange for an end of the blockade. And that is exactly, that's the status quo from February 27th of this year, which is, you know, that was before the U.S. began bombing. And that is, you know, not in my estimation, an optimal solution. The Iranians still have to negotiate an ending of their nuclear program. I don't believe they ever will. The issue of Iran's support of its proxies, Hezbollah, the Houthis, Hamas, the Iraqi militias, et cetera, that is, doesn't seem to be even on the table. The Iranians are going to drag their feet on these issues. So it would be a return to the status quo with a degraded Iranian military, with an Iranian military that, despite being degraded, has proven that it can shut down the Strait of Hormuz if it so chooses.
0: Henry Kissinger has a remark that I can paraphrase. The only thing that's more dangerous than being an enemy of the United States is being an ally. And what you just characterized, Bill, correctly, is the unclear fact. Did the U.S. military, in coordination with the Israeli military, lead to this agreement of returning to February 27th? And right now, has the U.S. military and the Israeli military backed off sufficiently to say that we're at peace? Because over these last days, the operations, to my understanding, in Lebanon continue. The ground operation north of the Litani River and the air operation striking Beirut, opportunity fire in these last 24 hours. That is mentioned again and again by what we have, no paper, but what we have are speakers for the Iranian position, that this must include the war in Lebanon. And Bill, there's no indication whatsoever, and we will talk about it at great length in our conversation this day. There's no indication whatsoever that Hezbollah has backed off, that the war is over, or that the Israelis will leave Lebanon at all, ever. Do I say that correctly, Bill?
1: I think you're correct. I mean, the Israelis, they cannot leave Lebanon as long as Hezbollah is committed to occupying the southern portion of Lebanon. I mean, the reality is that much of southern Lebanon is, that's a Hezbollah stronghold. So how can they give it up? But as long as Hezbollah is willing to attack Israel, and they've been doing this somewhat successfully with drones, which they're beginning to integrate into their operations, the Israelis need to keep that buffer zone because of Hezbollah's unwillingness to stop attacking Israel. And as long as the Iranians continue to link Hezbollah's cause, and keep in mind, this is what Hezbollah is doing, is part of Iran's plan to destroy Israel and promote its Islamic revolution. This is what Iran is built on, the Iranian regime, to spread its Islamic revolution. This is what has to be remembered in all of this. The proxies are a key part. The nuclear program is a key part. The Iranians, if they surrender one or both of these, what does the Iranian revolution look like? And what was the purpose of the Iranian regime? So this is why I'm very skeptical that it's willing to surrender either of these.
0: The Hezbollah threat to north of Israel is constant and renewed every time they fire a rocket at the northern border to keep it fluid. As I understand it, the deployment of the Hezbollah is dependent upon resupply and leadership from Tehran. So it's not a separate war. It's integrated into the war fighting we've been watching since the October attack in 23. At the same time, Phil, we can't leave out, and we will have these conversations over these next hours, we can't leave out the unknowns of Syria, the unknowns of Gaza, the unknowns of the Houthis in Yemen. All of that is not answered by in any fashion by the statements that we're getting for this so-called peace deal. Where is peace, Bill, if the Houthis are locked and loaded, the Hezbollah is locked and loaded, and Hamas won't surrender? Where is peace?
1: That's the question, John. That's the I could not agree more. You know, there would be peace if one side was the victor and one side was the loser. We're dealing with a regime, again, that its whole purpose is to spread its Islamic revolution. They do this via their proxies, and to ensure their proxies and Iran safe by creating a nuclear shield. And there won't be peace as long as this regime persists. And this is why I circle back to my ultimate disappointment in all of this is the lack of willingness of the Iranian people to stand up, to fight for their freedom, and to overthrow this regime. I understand that it's an oppressive regime with 47 years in power, but you either want it or you don't want it. You either are willing to make the ultimate sacrifice or you're not willing to make that sacrifice. And I'm just not seeing that sacrifice from the Iranian people. I'm told that, you know, they lost 40 or 50,000 in a protest, and that's enough. And sadly, that's merely a down payment in what it's required to overthrow that regime. I remind people the Afghans, more than 100,000 police and security forces and an untold number, probably hundreds of thousands of Afghan civilians were killed trying to stave off the Taliban while the U.S. was on the ground with air support, partnering with Afghan security forces. Thousands of Americans dead in Afghanistan, as well as other foreign allies from Europe, etc. And yet we still lost to the Taliban. That sacrifice wasn't enough for the Afghan people. I'm not sure why protesting on the street in Iran would be enough to overthrow an Iranian regime, which has infinitely more resources than the Taliban and which is just as committed as the Taliban, if not more so.
0: I'm speaking with Bill Raggio, Senior Fellow for the Foundation for Defense of Democracies. He keeps a long war journal, and we've been looking at what we can of the reporting of the, they use the word peace, so I will too. I'm quoting, peace deal that is said to be in place for a confirmation of some fashion of a signing of some document, memo of understanding, on Friday, perhaps this week, in Islamabad, in Iran, in Washington. It's unclear to me where. And we're responding as best we can with incomplete information. When we come back, what else is necessary to attend to now that the Gulf is said to be reopening? Where are the threats? This is very carefully. We're nonpartisan about this. This is an interim deal in some fashion, and what is the future containing for all elements of the war fighting? I'm John Batchelor.
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0: I'm John Betts with my friend and colleague for many decades, Bill Raggio, and we've been overlooking at the so-called Iran deal. We don't have a paper, so I'm going to move on to the other theaters that we're going to discuss today. Bill, we've touched on Hezbollah. That's active warfighting. And the last information we had last week was that the IDF has no intention of reversing course at all. Made that

0: mistake in 82 and led to another four decades of threat to the people of Israel. It is not leaving the Litani River. Do I say that correctly, Bill?
1: I believe that's correct. Unless President Trump is willing to go to the mat with Netanyahu and the Israelis and strong arm and coerce them. And that, I mean, what ability does he have to withdrawing support from Israel, ending foreign military aid, which is congressionally mandated? So I can't see that happening, but he could slow the, I'm not saying this is what he can do. He's going to do. I'm saying these are things that he could do to attempt to coerce the Israelis to withdraw. But short of that, I don't see the Israelis withdrawing from southern Lebanon anytime soon. They cannot withdraw under fire from Hezbollah.
0: And the Houthis in Yemen, unsolved and armed with drones in these last days to remind everybody that they remain a sting that can be launched at any moment, whether they choose to launch or Tehran chooses to launch. I would say that they're, it's certainly difficult to describe them as anything less than victorious in their campaign these last years. How do you see them, Bill?
1: Yeah, the Houthis, look, if you wanted to see what the potential outcome for the U.S.-Iran conflict is, right, a unfinished military operation with a suboptimal so-called peace agreement, we should have seen what happened last year. We should have observed what happened last year. And again, I warned about this. Limited strikes, you know, 6-7 weeks of strikes against the Houthis, then a tentative agreement to go back to the status quo. And in my estimation, that's what we're witnessing with Iran. It left the Houthis degraded, but not defeated. And they're beginning to rearm. And as we've seen, they were capable of firing missiles and drones at Israel in the interim between the fighting with the U.S. and Israel last year, last spring, and up to now. So the Houthis remain unresolved. It's, you know, the problem is you can hurt these groups, but if you were not committed to defeating them, then they will regenerate. It will be a painful process for them. It'll be a difficult process. But these are committed religious fundamentalists, and they're going to take that pain. And with the support of Iran, and again, Iran, if it gets billions of dollars, which is what we're hearing from the U.S., and it's going to get billions from the blockade being lifted, just in that and alone, if the Iranians are committed to resupplying the Houthis are going to rearm and remain a threat to the U.S., to Israel, and to the entire region.
0: We'll have a detailed report about the Houthis and about Hezbollah in the course of the conversation these next days and hours. Bill Raggio, Senior Fellow for the Foundation for Defense of Democracy. A war without victors, says London. I'm John Batchelor.
2: $2.8 million to study fighting hamsters, $11 million on cat constipation, $2.4 million to see if monkeys gamble. 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Campus Reform is exposing this waste, calling out taxpayer-funded grants that embarrass our institutions. 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A series brought to you by the Leadership Institute and Radio America.
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4: I'm Stephanie Officer. President Trump made his grand entrance at the G7 summit in France Monday, touting his new agreement with Iran, though some questions surrounding the details still remain. ABC's Rachel Scott is in Geneva.
5: The deal is still under wraps, the U.S. and Iran giving conflicting versions of what's in it. Both agree the U.S. will lift its blockade of Iranian ports, and Iran will reopen the Strait of Hormuz, which it closed when President Trump launched the war. The fate of Iran's nuclear program, the reason the U.S. went to war in the first place, will be addressed in another 60-day period of talks.
4: Speaking to ABC News, President John F. Kennedy's grandson and New York State Senate candidate Jack Schlossberg spoke on his ongoing candidacy, including criticisms the 33-year-old is too young to hold public office, a sentiment he says he's seeking to change.
6: People always talk about how young people should get involved in politics until somebody steps up and does, and then they use experience as a cudgel to say you're not ready, wait in line.
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8: The life vest with four cork-filled pockets worn by Laura Mabel Francatelli, a first-class passenger on the Titanic, is being auctioned off in England. The 22-year-old survived after she and 11 others were rescued on a lifeboat that had the capacity to hold 40. The life jacket is still stained from that fateful April night in 1912.
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0: I'm John Batchelor. This is the New World Report. I welcome my good colleagues, Ernesto Araújo, former foreign minister of the Republic of Brazil. He's traveling. And also Alejandro Pina Esclusa, a distinguished member of the opposition and an author. He's traveling to Slovenia, which he knows very well. At the same time, Alejandro can help us understand Venezuela and the gray area that it's wandered into, neither the dictatorship of Maduro nor the democracy of Machado. But we have news in Venezuela. We're going to start, of course, with the sound of voting. Alejandro, a good day to you in Slovenia. The race in Peru that we've been watching for weeks now looks very, very tight. Is there an indication, Fujimori versus Sanchez, who's leading? Good day to you.
1: Hello, John. Nice to be with you again. Yes, I'm in Slovenia. I have friends here, but also my books, three of them, have been published here, two about the Sao Paulo Forum and the other one about classical art as a tool to fight against wokeism and cultural Marxism. So it's very interesting that even though Slovenia has 2 million people only as population, my books sell very well here. In any case, regarding your question, I believe that the important thing here is the tendency. A few days ago, Keiko Fujimori was only 3,000 votes ahead of Roberto Sanchez. But as days go by, even though the counting is very slow, she has maybe 18,000 votes ahead of Roberto Sanchez. I believe that this tendency cannot be reversed, and different analysts and different experts already make different projections, and in all of them, Keiko Fujimori wins. So most probably, she will be the next president of Peru, and also the first lady president of that country.
0: Ernesto, good day to you. The backstory on Ms. Fujimori is extensive. Her father was president of Peru at one point, and I believe was jailed for the proven corruption. At the same time, over these last years, I've learned variously to observe Peru as a battlefield for the right versus the left, for the narco-terrorism authoritarian gang associated with both Maduro in Caracas and the Castro clan in Havana. Have all used Peru as a place to fight it out with the capitalism and with democracy. Recently, of course, I've been made aware that the Chinese have a big investment in Peru. So right now, with Fujimori leading, what does this mean for the rest of the continent? What will Brasilia or Bogota take from this apparent victory for Fujimori?
2: Yes, John, if we have the victory of Keiko Fujimori confirmed, this will be a tremendous victory for, I wouldn't say the right against the left, but for, let's say, law and order and democracy against narco-terrorism, narco-socialism, and narco-totalitarianism across not only Latin America, but the whole hemisphere, and why not the world? Because it's also actors like Hezbollah and Iran that are losing some of their ground for trafficking and money supply, etc., in the narco regimes. But I think that's very interesting also to see that what characterizes Keiko Fujimori is in a way similar to what characterizes Flavio Bolsonaro in Brazil. They are the children of very important former presidents. But more than that, in the case of Fujimori, associated with the combat against terrorism, against pro-totalitarian domestic terrorism in Peru. So she comes with a very heavy agenda and a, let's say, a pedigree of fighting organized crime. And I think that the same, something similar would apply to Flavio Bolsonaro. So all of this reinforces this tremendously important moment that Latin America is having, this golden opportunity, this window of opportunity of getting rid of organized crime with United States strong help and participation through the initiative of the Shield of the Americas, through the leadership of President Trump and Marco Rubio, who understands the region. So it's one more nail in the coffin of organized crime in Latin America, because this will be key in the program of Keiko Fujimori, like it will be key in the program of the Les Prieta, about whom we can talk, of course, in Colombia, of Flavio Bolsonaro, if he's elected in Brazil. It's already key in the programs of José Antonio Kast in Chile, Javier Milei in Argentina, and Donald Trump, of course.
0: Alejandro, what does this mean to the people of Bogota who are yearning to have their own vote? And what are they to gain from the news from Peru?
1: Well, it is a wave, and this time a blue wave and not red. In Latin America, the red wave is thought as leftist and blue, let's say, pro-democratic. And what is happening in the continent, it's a wave, a blue wave. And everything indicates that in the case of Colombia, where the elections, the second round, will be next Sunday, the 21st of June, Abelardo de la Escudella, the right-wing candidate, he will win. In all polls, he has at least 5-6 point difference, in some other 8 or 9. So the communists will lose, and this is a tendency in the whole continent. And all the news indicates that what's happening in the continent will influence the Colombian elections, and we will have soon, in August, because the elections are next Sunday, but the change of government will be the first day of August, and we will have a new member of the Shield of the Americas, that is Colombia. It's quite important because Colombia is the number one Latin American coca and cocaine producer. So having a right-wing government willing to fight against narco-terrorism is going to be very important.
0: Ernesto, I recall Lula da Silva early in his third term, which he's now finishing, traveling to Bolivia, which borders Brazil, it's a landlocked country, and to meet with then-President Arce, who was resigning or leaving office. Has Lula da Silva commented on what's going on in Bolivia, which is a slow-motion coup run by the narco-terrorists led by Evo Morales? They've laid the capital city in a siege and have cut people off from supplies, from food and medicine. Now, Lula da Silva used to be associated with change in Bolivia. Has he commented, or do we expect him to comment on this crisis?
2: Well, John, I don't expect him to comment, and I don't think he's in the record recently saying anything about Bolivia. Yes, previously he tried to reinforce the hand of Arce and the left in Bolivia, but that hand was so weak that you didn't have any candidate of the left in Bolivia running in the second round of the last elections. If you remember, we tweeted about this here, right? So the Bolivian people clearly wanted something completely different from the, let's say, Morales-Arce composition. And now I think Lula has two very strong motives not to talk about Evo Morales, especially in favor of Evo Morales. Anything related to drug trafficking, regimes that support the drug trafficking, like Evo Morales, is very unpopular in Brazil. So Lula has an election to run in October, and any support for Morales. Lula already has the image, and he will not be able to erase that, the image of supporting narco-dictators across the region. So he would only increase that sort of negative image if he talked about this. And more than that, what you see in Bolivia is an insurrection against a sitting democratically elected government. And the whole narrative of Lula is that as he was just elected, the right-wing Bolsonarismo staged an insurrection against his then young administration back in 2023. And so that's the foundation myth, let's say, of this new administration of Lula, that they defended democracy against Bolsonaro and that sort of insurrection when people invaded the Congress, etc. So he would be putting, more weight on that comparison, and he would say, "Oh, so do you approve?" So people would ask, "Do you approve of insurrection against sitting democratic elected government?" So he prefers to stay silent, I think, on the issue. Although we never know under the table what he might be doing to support Evo Morales. He can do something illegally, of course, but he could do something under the table with that neighboring country in order to support, which is someone who is obviously an ally of his power project.
0: There's news from Venezuela when we return. This is the New World Report with Ernesto Araújo, former foreign minister of the Republic of Brazil, and Alejandra Pina Esclusa, a member of the opposition traveling in Europe of Venezuela. I'm John Batchelor.

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11: 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They voted for Ted Kennedy. 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
14: I'm John Batsuwick. Ernesto Araujo and Alejandro Pina Sluz are here with me, and there's news from Venezuela, which is in a place right now that it's difficult to say which way it's going. The Maduro family, Mr. and Mrs., are facing charges in New York. However, the Rodriguez brother and sisters appear to be in charge of the palace and the apparatus that Maduro left behind. Now we have news that a major drug dealer, Hector Rustiford Guerrero Flores, is dead, known as Nina Guerrero. A strike by the U.S., looking very much like a strike against a terrorist gangster from the Eurasia. Alejandro, how to interpret this? It's clearly good news that a bad guy's dead, but does it undermine the ability of Trendy Aragua? He was said to be a boss of that gang.
15: Well, this has many lectures, John. First of all, he was killed by a U.S. missile. Sent from a drone, a Reaper drone. So this was an American intervention in Venezuela with the approval of the Rodriguez brothers. As Hex said, the Secretary of War said, Delcy Rodriguez invited the American armed forces to intervene to kill El Nino, the kid Guerrero. This was not in the border in the Caribbean. This was way inside the jungles in the Amazon. So this was a very important intervention, a joint intervention where military of Venezuela also had something to do with it. So this is part of the transition. This is a signal that the transition is moving and that the military that once were in favor or working for the cartels of the sun now are working with the United States to fight drug trafficking and terrorism. The other lecture, the other reading, I would say, this has is that El Nino Guerrero was the head of an international cartel. Yes, it had its origins in Venezuela, but it worked all over Latin America, including the United States. So Donald Trump said he would fight against this cartel, and he did. He promised, and he did. Now, with El Nino Guerrero dead, probably the cartel will be dismantled. And third, also important, John, is that in that zone where El Nino Guerrero was working, was operating, this was a place where gold and other minerals and strategic materials were there, like coltan. So the killing of El Nino Guerrero will permit American investments and European investments go to that zone in the Amazon and start exploding legally the materials that are there. Not only oil, but also other materials. So this is a good signal that transition is going on in Venezuela.
14: Ernesto, I ask again, because Lula da Silva has been president for major parts of the 21st century. Has he commented on Trendy Aragua? Has he commented on the Maduro in New York with his wife for charges of drug? I believe drug charges. I believe Trendy Aragua worked closely with the Cartel of the Sun. And at one point, Lula was happy to stand on the dais next to Maduro, next to other terror-associated leaders in the Americas. Lula doesn't comment? Do they ask him about it? Does he have anything to say?
16: I think he's very worried about what's happening, mainly because about 2 or 3 weeks ago, Donald Trump and Marco Rubio designated the two main Brazilian criminal gangs as terrorist organizations. It's the PCC, First Commando of the Capital, and the Red Commando, the CV. And the same status that they had given before to train their agua. And now Brazil and everyone is seeing what happens to leaders of organizations that are considered terrorist organizations. They are taken out, like happened with Guerrero. So I think that's the bottom line. Lula was trying since last year to get along well with Donald Trump. And so he pretended to be, and he still tries to pretend to be, that he's tough on crime. After first being very critical of the operation that captured Maduro, he changed his discourse and started to say, maybe Maduro should be tried in Venezuela, not in the U.S., but he was no longer critical of the action itself. He's kind of taken in a trap, because now he cannot revert and start to defend Maduro. Actually, also, this would be very unpopular in Brazil. So I think he's at a loss. He's seeing that the combat against organized crime is for real, and that U.S. and their allies in the region, which now willy-nilly includes the government, the current government of Venezuela, or the current regime in Venezuela, this is coming. This is coming and taking shape across this northern western arch of Brazil, even more if Colombia and Peru have right-wing governments that adhere to the shield of the Americas. So concretely, operationally, this is terrible for the Brazilian criminal gangs. At the same time, those gangs like Tren de Aragua, which are being fought in Venezuela, will be fought in Colombia and Peru, will probably try to come to Brazil if Lula is not tough on them. And if he is uncooperative, maybe the U.S. can force some sort of action against those organizations in Brazil. If Lula doesn't do anything, he'll be seen as compliant, as an accomplice of those organizations. And if he does, he'll be seen as someone who's sold to the Americas. So, this is strategically very important for Brazil and for the whole region. And very good news, by the way.
14: Alejandro, a colleague of mine at the Wall Street Journal, Mary O'Grady, wrote a column last week that deserves attention. In it, Mary said a number of things critical of the Rodriguez's brother and sister. But she said something very simple. Name the date of the election. Just choose a date and say that's when we're going to have a new president. Is that something that the Rodriguez's fear, naming a date of the election, and that the opposition wants to happen? And I don't know why it hasn't happened yet. Just name the date. We have about a minute.
15: Well, they don't want to have elections because they know that they will lose power. They will, in all polls, they lose by far. And probably Maria Corina Machado would win. Probably, no, most surely. And she would be the next president. But there are things that have to be done first. For example, Diosdado Cabello, member of the Cartel of the Suns and head of the repression in Venezuela, he's still the secretary of Interior or Minister of Interior. So some things must be done first, like what happened with El Niño Guerrero. This is important to have elections. You cannot have elections with terrorist groups operating inside Venezuela. So all the measures or the decisions that are being taken by the U.S., I think, are pointing to an election, let's say, next year.
14: Next year, 27. Can happen soon enough. Alejandro Pina Esclusa, a member of the opposition, that will win when there is an election in 27. Ernesto Araújo, former foreign minister of the Republic of Brazil. We wait the big Brazilian election later this year. I'm John Batchelor.
17: 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But the brutal murder of Laken Riley by an illegal immigrant shook the nation. Laken did nothing wrong. Her story is every woman's fear. 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America's education institutions should not stand in the way. 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Restoring Truth, Correcting Bias in Education, One Story at a Time. A series brought to you by the Leadership Institute and Radio America.
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0: WGAN, WMGX, HD2 Portland. 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
1: From ABC News, I'm Stephanie Officer. California's Governor Gavin Newsom says he and

0: sponsorships were prominently displayed around the cage, and taxpayer money was spent on Super Bowl-level security provided by the Secret Service.
1: A federal judge has tossed singer Dawn Richard's lawsuit against Sean Diddy Combs, saying most of her abuse claims were not filed in the required year after the alleged events. Preps continue for the Knicks celebration parade later this week in honor of their first NBA championship in 53 years. ABC's Aaron Katursky.
2: New York is planning a victory parade after some of the revelry became dangerous with school buses set on fire and a handful of stabbings and shootings. The mayor says there will be no tolerance for violence.
3: We're going to make sure that we take every precaution that this be a safe and joyous moment for New Yorkers.
2: And on Thursday morning, the victory lap in Lower Manhattan, the city will be putting up signs designating the parade route Champions Way, and the mayor will give the Knicks keys to the city.
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1: The Federal Reserve Board is about to open another two-day meeting. This is the first with new chair Kevin Warsh. An interest rate decision comes Wednesday. The NTSB investigation is underway into the skydiving plane crash in Missouri that killed 11 people and the pilot shortly after takeoff.
6: A city official says it appears the pilot may have been trying to make an emergency landing on a flat roadway nearby, but the plane stalled and crashed. Tragically, family members may have witnessed the crash.
7: The NTSB says they're looking to find any data recording devices that might have been on board that plane, see if they can find any more answers in this tragedy.
1: ABC's Matt Rivers. The U.S. Supreme Court has agreed to hear a case next fall about whether states can use juries made up of only 6 people in criminal cases instead of the usual 12. At the center is a Florida chiropractor convicted of practicing with a suspended license who argues a 6-person jury violated his constitutional rights. Well, Los Angeles, get ready for a massive block party. The official America 250 organization is hosting a concert at the Los Angeles Memorial Coliseum July 4th. Headliners include Chris Stapleton, The Smashing Pumpkins, and... Queen Latifah, the one and only, who also serves as host. LA tickets are priced at $17.76, but 5,000 free tickets will be donated to first responders. They go on sale at 10 a.m. I'm Stephanie Officer, ABC News.
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9: 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But I'll tell you what, when Paul Edner looks into the camera, he just reminds me of them. He looks into the camera and says, I've changed, or this or that, and he does it without blinking, and he's a good actor. He looks sincere, and I'm sorry, I'm just not buying it. 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

0: from the City of Angels near the Pacific Ocean. Good morning, good evening, wherever you may be across the nation, around the world. I'm George Norrie, and this is Coast to Coast AM. First off, congratulations to the New York Knicks, NBA basketball champs, and hockey Stanley Cup winners, the Carolina Hurricanes. How about that? Later tonight, mystery. Here's what's happening. The United States and Iran appear to have reached an agreement which could see the Strait of Hormuz reopened and put an end to the two nations' exchange of gunfire and missiles. The U.S. announced that a peace deal with Iran is now complete, with the strait set to be reopened without tolls. Meanwhile, Israeli Prime Minister Benjamin Netanyahu gave his first statement on Israeli television nearly 21 hours after President Donald Trump announced the Memorandum of Understanding between the U.S. and Iran. Addressing the new agreement, Netanyahu clarified that it was made by Mr. Trump before stating that the president believes that it can achieve both the reopening of the Strait of Hormuz and the dismantle of Tehran's nuclear program. It's an incredible story. We'll have to keep an eye on it and see what happens. All eight people who are on a U.S. Air Force base B-52 bomber that crashed at Edwards Air Force Base in California today are presumed dead. The identities of those on board not immediately available. The crash occurred during a routine test mission. Sad story there. And over the weekend, Missouri authorities announced Sunday that 12 people were killed in a plane crash in a mass casualty event that left everyone on board dead. 11 of the victims were skydivers. The 12th was the pilot. According, Germany has issued a landmark ruling that holds Google responsible for misinformation presented to users from Google search. AI overviews rejecting Google's excuses. Let's check in with our expert, Lauren Weinstein. Lauren, why is this decision so important, even outside of Germany?
1: Well, the fact that it's happened at all is critical. And yeah, it has finally happened. That court directly and strongly pushed back against Google's ridiculous excuses about misinformation that spews from their AI. And yeah, while this is a ruling from a German court, it is so incredibly well-reasoned and written that it is very likely to have significant impact on thinking about these issues around the world, and so could ultimately influence other courts everywhere. We've talked numerous times about AI hallucinations and misinformation, and this particular case does involve Google's notorious AI overviews. Recent studies have suggested that at Google's search scale, Google is spewing out hundreds of thousands of incorrect AI overview answers per minute, tens of millions of inaccurate answers per hour. And Google has consistently tried to evade responsibility for these with disclaimers that AI can make mistakes and users should double check the AI answers. But pretty much everybody knows, and studies have confirmed, that almost nobody tries to verify those answers that Google presents in a very authoritative, this is the truth kind of way. I mean, seriously, what's the point of getting an AI overview answer and then having to go digging around researching to try figure out if it's accurate or not? You might as well have done the research yourself in the first place without having your time wasted by an unreliable AI answer that Google itself tells you not to trust. Also, when Google provides links in their AI overview answers that connect to the sites that supposedly relate to the answers, it seems that most of the time, you could dig through those sites until the cows come home and be unable to find anything that relates to the Google AI overview answers themselves. The German court brilliantly notes all these points and various others. The ruling explains that Google isn't just pointing you at sites where you might find useful information related to your search, as traditional Google search did for decades, but rather is creating a wholly new authoritative-seeming answer, an answer that cannot be reasonably attributed to anyone but Google itself. This kind of determination leads us directly into the kinds of arguments that I and others have long been making, that AI answers should not be exempt from the responsibilities that would come into play if those same kinds of authoritative sounding answers had been issued by a human being at the same big tech firm in response to user queries. The kinds of legal protections in place to shield these firms from being liable for third-party content simply do not reasonably apply the first-party created content like AI overview answers. And this goes far beyond AI overviews, of course, across the entire realm of large language model AI, including also AI chatbots, some of which we know have reportedly been implicated in providing advice involved in both murder and suicide cases. New nightmarish instances like these keep occurring despite big tech claims that they're increasing associated safety protocols. The German court decision holding Google responsible for AI overview answers is preliminary, and there will likely be appeals, of course. But the actual reasoning of the decision is enormously solid and persuasive and may well end up being the first significant crack in the we don't care excuse agenda of Google and the other big tech AI firms, irrespective of how the specific German court case proceeds. And from this crack, perhaps we will start to see more moves to actually protect society from AI abuses rather than governments actively encouraging largely, if not completely, unregulated AI systems. It's going to be a tough slog because, as we know, many politicians in both parties are terrified of the financial and political power of the major big tech firms. And even when a politician will privately admit that, for example, they know a massive new data center is going to ruin a community that they represent, they may not have the courage to actually take a stance against it. So whether or not we'll ever see big tech AI CEOs being held personally, criminally responsible for the worst abuses of their AIs, imagine, if you will, CEOs being publicly perp-walked in shackles to their new abodes in prisons, at least holding the firms financially responsible for the damages done by their AI systems would be a step in the right direction. And it appears that the court in Germany that just effectively told Google to take their excuses for AI misinformation and stuff them has finally moved the needle in a positive way. It's still a long, long path ahead, and with the untold hundreds of billions of dollars being poured into AI by big tech, the battle to protect society will be long and arduous. But perhaps that German court has now exposed a bit of light at the end of that very long tunnel. We shall see.
0: Great report, Lauren. Lauren, in Britain is banning 16-year-olds from using social networking. What do you think of that?
1: I think it's probably going to fail even more badly than the Australian attempt to do that has failed. This has become a worldwide phenomenon now, with politicians doing this, pushing these plans to try to keep kids off social media, even though they keep failing. And that's something where we probably should talk about at length, because there's so much misinformation about that going around now.
0: All right. Thank you so much. Seth Shostak is the senior astronomer at SETI, the Search for Extraterrestrial Intelligence. He monitors the skies for us. Seth, what do you have for us this week?
2: Well, George, SETI scientists, not a large group, admittedly. I think the number of people working at the nearest McDonald's here is greater than the number of all SETI researchers put together. Anyhow, these researchers have been looking for a signal from aliens for 60 years now. A radio transmission or a flashing laser, and we still haven't found any. But the equipment keeps getting more sensitive and able to tune in far greater chunks of the radio spectrum. So I figured that one night we'll be talking about a signal and what it means instead of sitting here and waiting for one. But let's suppose that we finally do pick up an alien transmission. What happens then? Well, a large number of people think the discovery would be hushed up. Heck, I mean, I have to say, even Art Bell would occasionally ask me, "Hey, Seth, if you really did find a signal, would you even tell us?" Well, I assured Art that I would definitely tell him, although I don't know whether he believed me or not. Finding a signal would immediately be news. Everyone would know. And indeed, when people express skepticism about that statement, I immediately ask, "Why do you think such a discovery would be covered up?" And their usual reply to that is, "Well, you'd keep it quiet to avoid panic by the public." And panic? I mean, a large fraction of the public already believes that we have proof of aliens here on Earth, probably hidden away in New Mexico or some other exotic locale, and they're not panicking about it. Well, ease up on the conspiracy thinking for a minute and imagine a realistic scenario. Some folks, probably scientists, detect a radio or a laser transmission that seems to come from another star system. Would they say to themselves, "Whoa, we better keep this under our hats"? No, they would immediately enlist the help of other scientists to verify the signal. And if it turned out to be real, they try to understand it. To think otherwise would be like imagining that Chris Columbus could find America, but never tell anyone. Secrecy is not an option in the case of a major scientific discovery.
0: Thank you, Seth. Appreciate it. Up next, Dr. Ken Hansen back with us as he'll get an update on the Dead Sea Scrolls next on Coast to Coast AM. 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
0: And welcome back to Coast to Coast. George Norrie with you. The Dead Sea Scrolls are a collection of roughly 1,000 ancient Jewish manuscripts discovered between 1947 and 1956 in caves near the ancient settlement of Qumran on the northwest shore of the Dead Sea, maybe. Dating from the 3rd century before Christ to the 1st century after, they are widely considered the most significant archaeological find of the 20th century. Dr. Ken Hansen, of course, is an associate professor and teaches in the Judaic Study Program at the University of Central Florida. He has also taught philosophy and religion at Rollins College in Winter Park, Florida, has earned a master's degree in international culture and communications, and went on to earn a doctorate in Hebrew language and literature from the University of Texas at Austin. Here he is back on Coast to Coast. Ken, how are you?
7: Great, George. Good to be with you. Good evening, good morning from the University of Central Florida Judaic Studies Program.
0: You are one of the best, my friend. I bet your students have a great time with you teaching.
7: Well, I like to think they do. I don't want to brag, but yeah, my courses are pretty popular, especially now with what I'm doing on YouTube. I'm recording, actually creating entire little mini documentaries for the students to watch, and it's great fun and a great treasury of knowledge that I'm creating.
0: Folks, you can search YouTube by putting in Professor Kenneth Hansen. He'll pop up all over the place. Ken, we've been talking about the Dead Sea Scrolls for years, but is there something new happening?
7: There's always something new happening when it comes to the Dead Sea Scrolls. You'd think that after so many decades, everything that could be said has been said, but by golly, things keep popping up. And what we have now is continuing research, scientific research, on the origin, the composition of these scrolls, especially when it comes to DNA analysis, and AI has been brought into the picture. But, you know, we're looking at what DNA can tell us about where these scrolls were composed, where and when, and it's phenomenal.
0: Whose DNA is it, Ken? Whose DNA is it?
7: Well, we've got various baseline groups of sheep and goats and calves, and now by examining just a tiny little fragment of Dead Sea Scroll parchment without damaging any of the text itself, it's possible to isolate which group of sheep or goats or calf an individual scroll came from, and then where that population of cattle lived in ancient Judea, based on examination of bone remains, for example. So most of the scrolls indeed have been verified as coming from the area of the Judean desert, where we have believed all along that the Dead Sea Scrolls were composed. We're talking about the lowest spot on Earth, more than 1,300 feet below the level of the Mediterranean Sea. Now, I've lived in Israel. I've been there many, many times. I did my doctorate in this exact research. This is an area between the state of Israel, Palestine, and the Hashemite kingdom of Jordan. It's a barren moonscape. That's the kind of territory we're looking at. You get an absolutely eerie feeling when you're out there. And here these scrolls were discovered in a series of lonely desert caves along the western shore of the Dead Sea back in 1947. And they migrated from hand to hand and from place to place. And again, we assumed that they were composed by a sectarian fringe group we call the Essenes, who lived, we believed, exactly in that area and hid them away in these caves. And now, thanks to DNA analysis, we know that while the majority of the scrolls did come from cattle populations in exactly that area, some did not. And we have one glaring example in the Temple Scroll. This is an amazing document. It's the longest of the Dead Sea Scrolls. It's an 8-meter-long manuscript that describes an eschatological end-time temple of huge magnitude and size, greater than anything that Solomon would have built or that King Herod would have built. And it's almost like a vision of the temple that is to come. And when DNA was brought to bear analyzing it, well, it turns out that it lacks the typical lineage of Judean archaeological sites. In fact, there's less than a 15% chance that this scroll had a local Judean origin. So clearly it came from somewhere else. Where did it come from? Now, the material wasn't sheep or goat. It was calfskin. Calfskin. And
0: what is calfskin? What is that?
7: It's the skin of calves, right? We know what calves are. And ancient scribes, just as modern scribes, can use any kosher animal. The skin is taken from the deceased animal, and it's specially prepared, and it becomes parchment for composing Torah scrolls and other sacred documents. Well, now here we have a scroll that never made its way into the Bible. It's so holy was its composition, the essence of it. God speaks in the first person in this scroll. We're sure that the ancient sect, whoever they were, let's call them the Essenes, believed that this was in fact a book of Moses. This belonged in the Bible more than anything else, and yet it never made its way into the Bible. It was systematically excluded. But now the DNA tells us that it matches populations of Syrian and Egyptian cattle, not the land of Israel at all, not Judea at all. It's somewhere between Egypt and Syria, but not the land of Israel, which is astounding because it suggests to many of us that this was not composed by local sectarian Israelites at all, that this movement that we call the Essenes was a lot wider, a lot broader, a lot more consequential than we ever imagined. And having lived in Israel, having done my doctorate and all this, I assumed, like everybody else, that all of these Dead Sea Scrolls were composed just by this little splinter sectarian group of Israelites in the first 2 centuries before the Common Era. But by golly, I was wrong. I was right to admit it. As a scholar, I was wrong. And it is clear now that this Essene sect was way bigger, broader, larger. In fact, it probably rivaled traditional Judaism itself. It consisted of movements of entire communities that were scattered across the length and breadth of the ancient Near East, who cultivated supernatural experience, who cultivated divine visions. I also like to call them the visionaries. And even what we would call unidentified anomalous phenomena. That's what we have to call it when we're talking about angels and demons, UAPs in the ancient world. And this was an entire segment of Judaism that was fixated on this kind of experience, which is completely the opposite of what the traditional Bible does. Unbelievable.
0: Does the Bible echo any of this, Ken?
7: The Bible is surprisingly tame when it comes to the supernatural, and that surprises a lot of people. People think, oh, the Bible is all about angels and demons and the mystical visions, Satan. The Bible is tame. As a matter of fact, Satan is not depicted as a separate evil figure. Satan is, in the Bible, is just a messenger of God's court, as are the angels. Satan appears like a prosecuting attorney within God's court. And the angels are basically nothing more than cosmic mailmen. There's no external evil power in the universe. It's all about human beings and what people do, the responsibility of people to covenant. And there are specific boundaries set in the Bible that one does not transgress. You don't look above, you don't look below, you don't look behind you, you don't look out into the future, you just fixate on keeping the covenant right now.
0: Hold on for a second, Ken. We're going to take a short break, but we'll be back with more with Dr. Ken Hansen as we talk about the significance of the Dead Sea Scrolls.
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0: Stephanie Officer. California Governor Gavin Newsom, who in a video on X Monday says the Department of Justice is investigating he and his wife.
1: Donald Trump isn't just coming after me because of my mean tweets. He's coming after me because I'm considering running for president. Because he hates that I've consistently called him out over and over again for his lies and deceit.
0: Sources familiar with the matter tell ABC News California investigators have been examining Newsom's wife's taxes since last year. Well, New York City has a lot going on this summer, including the Knicks championship parade, the World Cup, and America's 250th birthday. In a press conference Monday, Mayor Zoran Mamdani brought up another high-profile event, Taylor Swift and Travis Kelce's wedding, rumored to be at Madison Square Garden July 4th. He says the city is accustomed to hosting big events and is happy to have the world visit. And when asked if he snagged an invite, Mamdani said no, but wishes them well. This is ABC News.
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3: 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News number one was Jim Libby not qualifying for his clean election funds.
4: That's right. Over a cup of joe, we'll be tackling all the big political stories happening from Augusta to the Beltway. 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
3: He didn't really have staff.
4: No, and I guess that's the catch-22 if you're trying to raise clean election funding. You don't have money to pay for staff until you get the clean election funding. So it's a little bit of a catch-22 for a campaign person. But yeah, they did specifically note that he didn't have sort of a supervisor looking over the shoulder and monitoring the efforts to collect these signatures and the $5 checks.
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2: And welcome back. George Norrie along with Dr. Ken Hansen. His website is linked up at coasttocoastam.com. He's got a YouTube channel, of course, Professor Ken Hansen. Ken, are you saying that Satan is depicted as some friendly angel?
6: Not friendly, but definitely an agent of God, not an external force. That's the way that ancient Judaism depicted it. And, you know, the stuff we're talking about here is not just a bunch of ivory tower scholarship. It directly bears on how we view the universe today and ultimately how we live our lives. We got two different viewpoints. There's the temple-centric ancient Judaism, where holiness radiated outward and where difference was respected. It was all about the temple, of course, which doesn't exist today. But what was at the very center of the temple? The Holy of Holies. And what was inside the Holy of Holies? The Ark, of course, of the Covenant. And nobody entered that place because of the boundaries. The ancient worldview was all about these boundaries, which must not be violated. Only the high priest could go in there. And then outside of the Holy of Holies, there was a court of priests, and only priests were allowed in there. And then a court of women. And then all of the Israelites could go in, but nobody else. And finally, the nations outside of that. You don't violate the boundaries. And even in the first chapter of the book of Genesis, what does it talk about? It says that there was a firmament separating the waters above from the waters below. A firmament. It's a boundary. And the ancients were fixated on this idea of living within the boundaries. And all of a sudden, what comes along in the first few centuries before the Common Era, but the Temple Scroll, these other Dead Sea Scrolls, which essentially break the boundary. It's a completely different way of looking at the universe, and it still affects how we envision our lives today. It envisions, realms that are beyond. UAPs and so on is what we're talking about. And it's really astounding. So what were these ancient experiences all about? The things that are described in the Dead Sea Scrolls, where now suddenly Satan becomes an actual figure of great evil. You have like a dualism of cosmic good versus cosmic evil. The rabbis didn't go there. They still don't go there. But the New Testament picks up this sort of stuff, that we're living in a cosmic battleground, angels, demons, a prince of the power of the air and the god of this earth. That would be Satan. So the ancients came along and they said, you know, we're tired of just living within these boundaries. We're going to tear down the fences that the rabbis and the priests have established, and we're going to embrace this hidden world, this heavenly warfare, the cosmic secrets, and we're going to plunge into the unknown. And that's exactly the tension that existed in antiquity, and it's the tension that exists today, as a matter of fact. Are we going to live within the fences, within the boundaries, or are we going to embrace the unknown?
2: Ken, the Dead Sea Scrolls talk about a Messiah, but they don't specifically talk about Jesus, do they?
6: No, they don't, because they were composed before Jesus was born, most of them. Not quite all of them. And the DNA has shown that as well now, as well as AI technology. The Psalms scroll, for example, this is an entire book of Psalms that never made it into the Bible. And it contains all sorts of messianic themes. It's uncanny when you read this. It doesn't mention Jesus. We always thought it was composed somewhere around the turn of the first century BC or CE, that is AD. Now we know it was composed later. It was composed even into the second century of the Common Era, thanks to AI examining each letter written on that scroll and saying, without any human filter, this letter must have been composed in this era due to what we call handwriting analysis. So here you've got a whole scroll of messianic themes, doesn't mention Jesus, but we know that messianism was rampant in those days. They looked at the world around them just like a lot of people look at the world today, and they basically give up and they say, this whole thing is corrupt, it's going down, we have wars, rumors of wars, we have an impending apocalypse, and we're looking for a messianic figure to save the day, to come down, to break these boundaries that the temple-centric Judaism had created and come down and save us all. It's basically a superhero kind of mentality. And I'm not exaggerating here. When we think of superheroes today, superhero movies and so on, you know, Superman was invented by a couple of young Jewish boys from New York who had this kind of mentality in their heads, were looking for a supernatural savior figure to come down from the heavens.
2: As a Messiah, right?
6: As a Messiah type of character, yes. Now Jesus, Jewish scholars have long shied away from anything relating to Jesus. This is Christianity, it's not Judaism. But recently, more and more Jewish scholars, even Orthodox Jewish scholars, are getting into Jesus research. One good colleague of mine out in L.A. is a modern Orthodox Jew, and he and I, in fact, co-authored a book called Judaism and Jesus, and we're looking at the historical Jesus as a Jew. I always thought that Jesus really, he wouldn't have anything to do with these ancient Essenes out at Qumran and the Dead Sea Scrolls. He knew about them, but he didn't like them. I've changed my mind there as well. While I don't think that Jesus was connected with this sectarian group who lived on the shore of the Dead Sea, I do think that this Essene movement, thanks to now the DNA technology and the temple scroll, was a lot wider, a lot broader than just what we find on the shore of the Dead Sea. And we can, in fact, call this entire movement Essene. And I think that Jesus was, in fact, a part of that movement. I think he appears, even in the Synoptic Gospels, he appears as a general, as it were, in the cosmic battle against evil. This is a messianic prototype that is all over ancient Jewish texts, all over Dead Sea Scroll texts, all over this mysterious Psalm scroll. And, of course, we're talking about the temple scroll itself, breaking boundaries. We're not satisfied just living within the boundaries that ancient Judaism established. Those are very nice, but we are looking beyond. We're experiencing angels, demons, watchers, mysterious angelic figures recorded in the book of Enoch who broke the boundaries and came down. 200 of them, we're told, came down and descended onto this planet and interbred with human women. We'd call that the ancient version of UAPs, wouldn't we?
2: We would. What would you say is the main message from the Dead Sea Scrolls?
6: We're on the cusp. We're on the cusp both of catastrophic cataclysm, war at the end of the age, but also on the cusp of the messianic age. There's a Dead Sea Scroll called the War Scroll that depicts 7 end-time battles between the forces of light and darkness, good versus evil. This is superhero stuff. And 3 wars will be won by the bad guys, the sons of darkness. 3 others will be won by the so-called sons of light. And the final 7th battle will be won by the Almighty, who will descend, who will break these boundaries that the Bible put in place, come down and win it on behalf of the sons of light in a final great battle. It sounds a lot like the New Testament book of Revelation, doesn't it?
2: It does. It does. Is that where they got the idea?
6: I think these ideas floated around much broader than just the sectarian community on the shores of the Dead Sea. This Essene movement was in cities and towns all over ancient Judea. And both Revelation and this temple scroll came from a common fund of ideas, of apocalyptic ideas. We are living at the very end of the age, and yes, we expect a messianic figure to save us. And there are some Orthodox Jews today who are commenting on this exact sort of thing. You can find them on YouTube channels while you're searching for mine, of course. We're talking about the Battle of Gog and Magog and Persia and Iran. Who are convinced that we are living right on the cusp of, yes, apocalyptic war, but also the messianic age dawning. Traditional Judaism says that there are cycles, and we're in a cycle of 6,000 years, 6,000 years from the beginning until the end of everything. And every year is counted in the Jewish calendar. Right now, in the Jewish calendar, we're in the year 5786. So 5786 out of 6,000, and Orthodox rabbis are commenting on this and say, you know, we're getting there.
2: Not many left.
6: And so they're looking at contemporary events around us and the threat of a nuclear type of Armageddon. And this is real stuff. But how do we navigate through all of this? It's the same question we have today as ancient Israelites faced thousands of years ago.
2: Now, how did ancient Judaism turn Satan into such an evil character that he is now?
6: Because there were ancient priests, a whole class of them, I call them the visionaries, who found themselves systematically excluded from the temple worship. And again, it was the temple that said, we've got the Ark of the Covenant here, and we've got all these boundaries, and you don't go beyond them, don't breach the firmament. And they said, enough of that. They have basically kicked us out of the temple. We are going to focus our energies on breaching the boundary. And they opened themselves up to the cosmos and to ideas that had not circulated before, including the idea of a great evil power. Judaism didn't want to go there. It still doesn't go there to this day. But this class of visionaries, whom we can call the Essenes in a larger sense, did. They went there. They tore down those fences that the priests had put in place, and they walked right through them. And they said, yes, this is a cosmic war. We recognize a great evil power. And you can believe that or you can reject it. I'm not telling you what to believe. But this is a whole aspect of ancient Israelite faith that was systematically banned, excluded, banned from the Bible, as it were. There's a whole History Channel show on that I'm a part of, in fact, banned from the Bible. Because we don't want people to lose their minds going into all of this. But yet, there they were. And they focused on the ancient patriarch Enoch, the seventh in line from Adam. And they believed that he had been transmuted and taken into the heavens and shown things that others were not privy to. Fiery palaces, special kind of motion, supernatural motion. It sounds so much like UAP phenomena.
2: If you had to determine which is more accurate, the Dead Sea Scrolls or the Bible, what would you pick?
6: Oh, there you've got me. There you've got me. I like to stay grounded, and I like to follow this concept that the rabbis gave us, that you don't look above, you don't look below, you don't look behind, you don't look what's coming. You live your life in the now, in the present. That's my guiding principle. But by the same token, I'm open to experiencers, what people experience, and I don't think that they should be shoved aside. When modern Orthodox Jews talk about the end of the age, you know, I'm watching on YouTube and I'm saying, you know, so it's a balance, actually. And I think that's the healthiest way to live our lives, not to cut off that which is beyond the boundary, but to balance it with rationality. We don't cut off our brains either. And that's why I'm a scholar of this. But the scholarship has led into these realms of inquiry that are uncanny. I like what Spielberg has said about his recent movie. He says, I'm the greatest proponent of ETs out there, and yet I've never witnessed one. What's wrong? Why haven't you visited me?
2: And he's changed, too. He wasn't a believer when he was a kid.
6: Yeah, exactly. And I'm changing and evolving as well. And as I look at other scholars, and this is interesting because scholars of biblical texts don't go to these places at all. You know, we just look at all this stuff as ancient mythology, and we read it on the same level as we do the Odyssey, and it's just these nice stories. But then we have people who are outside the field who are serious scientists. You know, we have the Jacques Vallées, we have the John Max, the late Terence McKenna, who are saying we shouldn't just dismiss this stuff. These are real human experiences. And let's learn from them. So, I've had to adjust my own thinking.
2: End times prophecy. Is it going to happen?
6: Well, when we look around us today, Again, I'm torn. I want to stay grounded. That's my training and my background. But when I'm grooving with other Orthodox Jews who are saying, hey, we are on the cusp of something, watch out. Yeah, something is coming together. I do accept the concept of the Messiah, the Messianic age. This is something that wasn't born in Christianity, by the way. People think of the Messiah, that's just about Jesus in the New Testament. Sorry. Where did the whole Messianic idea come from? This came from ancient Judaism. It is deeply embedded in ancient Judaism. In a rational way, yes, but it's there and strongly there. And these visionaries then built upon that. So it is involved with the end of time, counting the years, you know, this 6,000-year cycle. And with world events, I do have my eye on world events all the time. It's very controversial, of course. And I hesitate even to comment about it, but yeah, there are things going on right now in the world that we all need to pay attention to.
2: Let's take calls with you, Ken, when we come back in a moment. Ken Hansen with us as we talk about the Dead Sea Scrolls and biblical prophecy.
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2: Across the country, new data centers are driving up utility bills in at least 13 states. This analysis found Americans who live near data centers are paying as much as 267% more for energy than 5 years ago. And in the next 5 years, the amount of energy consumed by commercial buildings like data centers in Georgia will more than double.
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4: From ABC News, I'm Stephanie Officer. President Trump made his grand entrance at the G7 summit in France Monday, touting his new agreement with Iran, though many questioned what differences were from the last agreement signed in 2015. ABC's Rachel Scott.
5: Iran already agreed not to possess nuclear weapons as part of its deal with the Obama administration, which President Trump tore up in his first term. Former President Obama speaking with ABC's Robin Roberts before the deal was announced.
6: You spent a lot of time during your pregnancy wrestling with the threat of a nuclear Iran. How do you think things are being handled right now there?
7: It is doubtful that any agreement that arises is going to be significantly different or a significant improvement from the deal that we had in the first place.
4: And with that news, gas prices have started to drop. But until the Strait of Hormuz is fully reopened again, some prices remain unpredictable.

0: homes across this country.
1: The group bought about 1,500 of the farm's more than 2,000 beagles in April for an undisclosed price. Ridgeland Farms has asked the years-long harassment campaign targeting the research facility to stop. 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
1: Federal health officials are recalling a prescription medication used to treat depression and anxiety. The FDA recalling duloxetine, commonly known as Cymbalta, because it may contain a cancer-causing substance. Some 20 million Americans remain under flood watches through at least Wednesday. Texas is already hard hit.
4: In Waco, Texas,
5: cars floating next to Interstate 35.
4: Water pouring over the barrier separating the highway.
5: First responders using boats and wading through deep water to get to drivers.
4: First responders rescuing dozens of drivers in and around San Antonio. At least one person reported missing in the area. Floodwaters inundating the Houston area.
6: Some areas could see up to 10 inches of rain before this storm passes through us later this week.
1: That's ABC's Melissa Adon. Majority Leader John Thune has spoken with Senator Mitch McConnell, who was hospitalized for an unknown reason Sunday morning. Thune says McConnell sounded good and wants to be back at work. He deferred to McConnell staff about when the 84-year-old will return to Capitol Hill. Well, Mayor Zoran Mamdani is predicting Thursday's NBA championship parade for the New York Knicks could be the largest in New York City history.
7: We want to make sure that we're building a parade that can really meet this moment in terms of how much it means to our city, and also ensuring that we're taking every single step to keep New Yorkers safe as they do that.
1: And Mamdani is encouraging fans to come as early as they possibly can. The parade steps off at 10 a.m. Eastern. I'm Stephanie Officer, ABC News.
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9: Danny, as we go to break, I know you have a traffic check.
10: Yeah, there's an accident right now. Crash between exit 19 and Wells and exit 48 in Portland. That's northbound. And the right lane is currently blocked. So use caution. Expect delays on this morning commute.
11: Exit 41.
10: Exit 19 and exit 48.
11: Now, what streets are exit 19 and 41?
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10: 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Crash at mile 44 in Scarborough. 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
10: get
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1: Dr. Ken Hansen with us. George Norrie back with you. Ken, can you comfortably say that the Essenes wrote the Dead Sea Scrolls, or do we not know now?
5: Answer, one word, yes. I can comfortably say that. But I'm expanding how we understand the Essenes. There were some ancient writers who specifically mentioned this group of Essenes living on the shores of the Dead Sea. Pliny the Elder, for example, who was not a Jew at all. But Jewish writers like Josephus never mention the Dead Sea. They talk about Essenes living in cities and towns all across ancient Judea. And this has always puzzled me, as it has many scholars, until the pieces have finally been put together, at least in my mind, that we have a large amorphous group that we can rightly call the Essenes that lived all over ancient Judea, who rivaled the temple establishment itself, except people don't even know they existed because all we think about is the temple and the Ark of the Covenant and all that stuff. But they were enormous. What then you have is a small splinter group of Essenes who broke away from the larger Essene group and went off to the corner of the Dead Sea to build an alternate society, literally on the edge of eternity, eagerly awaiting the Messianic age. And they gathered all of their own writings, their own compositions, but somehow these other compositions, like the Temple Scroll, which I'm convinced actually predated them and was written somewhere else entirely, were also brought to these caves along the shores of the Dead Sea as a repository for all manner of different documents, kind of like a modern library. You know, in the Library of Congress, it doesn't mean that the congressmen all approve of every single thing in the Library of Congress. Right. There are all kinds of books there. And so this splinter group of Essenes collected this huge volume, over 900 different texts, assorted texts, many of them apocalyptic, including the Temple Scroll, rather, which they did not compose, which was brought from elsewhere. So you've got a larger group, and then you've got the splinter group. And I think that the historical Jesus, while we can't connect him with the splinter group, there's no suggestion that he ever lived on the shore of the Dead Sea. Now, by golly, I've changed my mind. I think that he was, in fact, connected with this much larger group of Essenes. When he talks about cosmic warfare, for example, there's a fascinating passage where Jesus heals someone. He performs exorcisms all the time as well, but he says, "I see Satan fall from heaven like lightning." Now, many biblical translations say, "I saw Satan." Well, that's actually not the best translation. If we look at it in the Greek, which I think was actually translated from an earlier Hebrew text, we see him saying it in the present tense. "I am seeing Satan." And this is not now just an agent of God. This is an external force. I am seeing Satan fall like lightning. Why? Because I am performing these miracles. I am bringing about the divine kingdom here and now in this age. So that's the company of people that Jesus of Nazareth, the historical Jesus, was involved with.
1: Ken, what would you say is more important, the Dead Sea Scrolls or the Bible?
5: well, of course, I'm the coordinator of the Judaic Studies program, so I have to go with the Bible. But I teach an entire course regularly on the Dead Sea Scrolls. It's one of the most popular courses we have, in fact, in our program at the University of Central Florida. So I don't dismiss the Dead Sea Scrolls. It's not a matter of what we believe, because we all have different filters of belief, but we have to recognize these Dead Sea Scrolls as reflecting a serious belief that was around in antiquity and that was ultimately carried into Christianity. Now, contemporary Judaism doesn't go there, but Christianity inherited all of this, I think, without even realizing that it was inheriting the mentality of the ancient Essenes. It's all over the New Testament. Powers of light, powers of darkness. The Apostle Paul says, "We wrestle not against flesh and blood, but powers and principalities, evil in high places." This is undeniable. And in fact, the New Testament book of Jude, this is a small little epistle in the New Testament, it quotes directly the book of Enoch. Quotes Enoch, right? So obviously, these early Judeo-Christians were part of this broader, let's call it Essene movement, and Christians today have no idea that they're picking up on this whole branch of ancient Judaism.
1: To the phones we go. First-time caller Brian is with us in Boston, Massachusetts. Hello, Brian.
6: Hey, Mr. Mr. Norrie, I'm all fired up.
1: What got you fired up, Brian?
6: Listen, I am so grateful for you. You have no idea.
1: Well, thank you.
6: No, thank you. I mean, you know, the work and dedication that you do, you need to be respected every single day, because there's very few people who do what you do.
1: That's very kind of you. But go ahead. You're on with the guest.
6: Dr. Ken is being a little goofy.
1: Tell me why.
6: And he needs to get back to basics.
1: Tell us why.
6: Well, he has to get back to the Midrash. He has to get back to the Shumash. And he has to get back to, you know, if he wants to get back to Torah, that's fine. I don't know.
1: Ken, your thoughts?
5: The Chumash. The five books Moses. Sure, I'm deeply embedded in the modern Jewish faith, but we're not talking here about faith perspectives and individual beliefs and so on. Judaism today does not accept these books, but that does not mean that we shouldn't study them, that we shouldn't be familiar with them and how they affect thought today. And as a scholar, absolutely, I'm there. I'm into this. Doesn't mean I accept all of it, but we have to understand that the spiritual plane is not cut and dried, right? It's very complex, and there are echoes of supernatural experience that appear not just in Judaism, but all through the ages. Jacques Vallée has pointed this out. So has John Mack. Whether you're looking in medieval times at fairies, you know, what was Tinkerbell but an image of light that dances across the cosmos? I mean, why are people in different faith perspectives and no faith perspective reporting the same kind of UAPs that we find in these ancient texts? So, yeah, Judaism doesn't go there, but what do we do with books like the Testament of Abraham, where we see a heavenly vehicle transporting Abraham himself through the cosmos? You know, or the Apocalypse of Abraham, where the patriarch has an encounter with an angel called Yahoel, accompanied by brilliant light. And we have depictions of people being lifted up and observing the earth and human affairs at a distance. These are like altered states with orbital view that are reported even to this day. So, hey, I'm just reporting on the textual evidence.
1: Let's go next to Walter, truck driving in New Jersey, east of the Rockies. Walt, go ahead.
7: Hi, George. How you doing?
1: Okay.
7: Good. Hey, Dr. Hanson, I got a question I'd like to ask you. Now, where does the Roman Empire fit into the Dead Sea Scrolls?
5: Ooh, great question. Yeah, I mean, these people were convinced that what they were witnessing in their own day and time were hallmarks of the end of the age. Just as we look out today, we wonder, hey, what about Iran and what is the nuclear stuff and how does this all fit in? The ancients believed that Rome was the great power of evil in the ancient world. And I think they were right. It was, in spite of all their grandeur, this was an evil power, an evil empire. And so the Dead Sea Scrolls refer to a mysterious group they call the Kittim. And while they never mention Rome precisely, we are convinced, and I think it's absolutely right, that these Kittim are none other than the Romans. And they're coming with great power and they're coming with great force, and we must be prepared. We must be prepared for great conflict. And the Dead Sea Scrolls seem to prefigure the kind of conflict that was just over the horizon and that would, in fact, break out in the year 66 of the Common Era. A great revolt erupted against the Roman Empire. And the Romans came in with ferocity and destroyed the entire land. They destroyed the Second Temple to the ground, burned it down. Every stone toppled. Jesus of Nazareth actually prophesies about this, that not one stone will be left on top of another. And this is another way that Jesus correlates, in fact, with this Essene movement, that they thought that this was it. This was the great apocalyptic war that was prophesied in the Dead Sea War Scroll. They were all over this. Of course, the end didn't happen. But maybe it's a reflection. What they were experiencing was a reflection, an archetype of end time events that occur in history, not once, but over and over and over. If you want to get a little bit mystical here, that's okay. But what about down through history, where we have the Spanish Inquisition, the expulsion of the Jews? What about the Holocaust? Was that not an end time event in its own right, a cataclysm? This cataclysm seemed to repeat themselves over and over in history, almost as if they're building towards some final crescendo, as many Orthodox Jews believe to this day. We're on the cusp of the Messianic Age.
1: Ken, hasn't many cultures believed that they were in end times themselves?
5: Yes. Yes, many cultures do. But this seems to be specifically an aspect of monotheistic faiths. There are many polytheistic faiths. No problem to look at those. Buddhism, Hinduism, and there are echoes of some kind of messianism coming in the future. But especially in Judaism, Christianity, and Islam, they're all on the same page when it comes to this. And all of them seem to draw directly from this conflict that I've been talking about. On the one hand, you had the temple establishment, the priesthood, the holy of holies, boundaries that must never be violated. And then on the other hand, you have this group who really exploded somewhere in the first two or three centuries before the Common Era. The visionaries, I call them also the Essenes, who said, look, we've been marginalized from the temple. We're going to look outward. We're going to break through those boundaries. And Jesus of Nazareth comes along and says, I'm going to master those boundaries. So this kind of thing seems to be specifically focused on monotheistic faiths that all share the same idea that history is going somewhere. It's not circular. It's not just going around and around and around and with no, no. There was a beginning. There is an end. And there are ups and downs and vicissitudes and struggles all the way through. Just pick up C.S. Lewis and read some of that, even the fiction or Tolkien, and you see this kind of idea that history is proceeding somewhere. And this is a monotheistic thought.
1: Nancy's with us in Philadelphia on the Wild Card Line. Hello, Nancy.
8: Hi there. I have a comment, and I wonder if the guest would agree with me.
1: All right, let's see.
8: So, I'm a lifelong student of the Old Testament and a more recent student of the New Testament. And my feeling and my thought is this. People are more than just, you know, the intellectual thought that they have, you know, using their brain, which is the focus of the rational, reasonable current world order of Judaism. People also have a heart and a soul. And so I don't find any conflict between the Bible and as it's being, you know, taught in Judaism today. Prager wrote the Rational Bible series. But I also have no problem with anything in the Old Testament or the New Testament, which addresses things that seem a little bit more from the heart and the soul. You take the story of Joseph, who was thrown into a ditch and left by his brothers, and then found his way into Egypt and became a favorite son of Pharaoh because he could predict things that came true. Mm-hmm. So, you know, both the head and the heart and the soul mm-hmm. play a part mm-hmm. in life.
5: Yeah, I love it. I'm glad you mentioned Dennis Prager. I'm a big fan of his, The Rational Bible. And yeah, I'm there. I'm there. The Bible can be read rationally, and I do on many levels. I'm looking at it as a historical document. I'm looking at things that happened in history, whether you're talking about Joseph, for example. Is this a real historical character? What about the Exodus? I'm all over this in terms of the archaeology. I don't think this is just random thoughts out in the cosmos somewhere. I look at it rationally. But as you say, I don't disconnect that from the heart, from the soul. And there's a long Jewish tradition that is exactly on the same page, whether we're talking about the ancient Merkava mystics. Merkava means chariot in Hebrew. They were ruminating on Ezekiel's chariot, which actually opened the door to a lot of this speculation about what is above and what is beyond us, all the way through to modern Kabbalah, which is Jewish mysticism. And even more rational Jews absolutely understand or believe that we have a neshama, we have a soul, we have a lev, a heart that is to be respected and cherished along with the mind. There's three terms in Hebrew Chochmah, Binah, and Da'at. And it's very much the center of the Chabad movement today, which is Orthodox Hasidic Judaism. They call themselves this. Chochmah means wisdom, like divine wisdom. Binah means understanding. That's the mind. That's the mind. And you put them together and you get Da'at, which is knowledge. So those three things are to work in tandem, not to be separated out, not one against the other.
1: Ken, was Jesus who he says he was?
5: Well, that's a theological question, and I teach in an interdisciplinary program of Judaic studies. So we represent the Jewish worldview, and the Jewish worldview still, of course, expects and anticipates the Messiah. But I can tell you that many, if not the majority of my students are non-Jews. That means Christians, and absolutely respect where they are coming from as well in believing that Jesus was and is the Messiah. But what we're finding in this textual reality is that the Messiah was all over ancient Judaism, and Jews believe, yes, we invented the concept of the Messiah.
1: We're going to come back and take final calls with Dr. Ken Hansen in just a moment on Coast to Coast AM. Hang with us.
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3: ABC News, I'm Stephanie Officer. President Trump made his grand entrance at the G7 summit in France Monday, touting his new agreement with Iran, though some questions surrounding the details still remain. ABC's Rachel Scott.

0: is in Geneva.
1: The deal is still under wraps, the U.S. and Iran giving conflicting versions of what's in it. Both agree the U.S. will lift its blockade of Iranian ports, and Iran will reopen the Strait of Hormuz, which it closed when President Trump launched the war. The fate of Iran's nuclear program, the reason the U.S. went to war in the first place, will be addressed in another 60-day period of talks.
0: Speaking to ABC News, President John F. Kennedy's grandson and New York State Senate candidate Jack Schlossberg spoke on his ongoing candidacy, including criticisms the 33-year-old is too young to hold public office, a sentiment he says he's seeking to change.
2: People always talk about how young people should get involved in politics until somebody steps up and does, and then they use experience as a cudgel to say, you're not ready, wait in line.
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1: We're going to continue this theme somewhat with Heidi Hollis next hour. Her new book is called The Anomalies, a true story of medical mysteries, Jesus encounters, and stigmata. So make sure you're part of the program. Have you signed up yet to become a Coast Insider? 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
1: 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Right at the top of the homepage, it says Insider. 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Put it on your phone. Everybody should do that anyway. But through the app, you can sign up to be an insider. And if you're in Canada, you can become an insider as well. So take advantage of that. Now, here's something very important for you men and women.
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1: And welcome back. Final calls with Dr. Ken Hansen, George Norrie with you. And again, Ken, tell us about your YouTube channel.
11: Well, I've been producing this for quite a few years. I just released a brand new episode, in fact. It's called Jews, God, and History, and the link is there on Coast to Coast. I also have a website where podcasts are available, and I'm really into this now because I'm creating a treasury of wisdom and knowledge that hopefully can help a lot of people with their wisdom and their understanding together.
1: What was that aha moment for you when you got involved in all this?
11: It was back when I was a young student of history, actually, back at the University of Illinois. And I took my senior year. I had been in the military, so I took my GI Bill, went off to Israel. They paid for it and did my final year of history study in the land of Israel. And that was my aha moment. I learned Hebrew while I was there and entered a program for new immigrants coming into the state of Israel. No common language, from all over the world. Half our class was Russian. And I became fluent in Hebrew over the course of a year of studying just the language with these new immigrants. And then I went to the Shrine of the Book Museum in Jerusalem and was confronted with the Dead Sea Scrolls themselves. And it blew my mind that I could actually walk up to these ancient parchments and read them. It was aha, like mega aha moment. And that was a life changer for me.
1: Why do you think it took thousands of years to find the Dead Sea Scrolls when they were stuck in those caves?
11: Nobody knew where they were there. And because the great revolt against the Roman Empire back in the first century of the Common Era ended up destroying the entire land of Israel, destroyed Jerusalem, destroyed the temple. The only two movements that emerged out of that were rabbinic Judaism, which we know today shares a lot in common with the ancient priestly view of things. There are boundaries set in place and these crazy books, we don't go there. And then there were the Judeo-Christians who actually incorporated a lot of this mentality into their own faith. But neither of them knew about the Essenes, except what Josephus, the historian, wrote about them. But we didn't know anything more than that. And we certainly didn't know that this library had been hidden out there and completely abandoned, forgotten about during the course of this great revolt.
1: Let's go to the phones. Mayat in New York, welcome to the show. How you feeling, Mayat?
12: Yes, good morning. And George, thanks for asking, and you and Tom and crew. Joe from Boston sounds very centered. Ruth, John from Washington, Cornelius. You provided me so much protection and connection to my humanity and well-being and light that here I am back connecting with Coast. And Ken, I have, I'm fascinated with your work and research, and particularly resonated to your description of how Satan exists in the world. But I have a two-part question, and I like to listen over the radio. First of all, there was a crop circle that referenced as when we first heard some years ago by Linda Moulton Howe, the Gog and Magog. Whether you're familiar with that circle, whether you've looked at it and researched it, and just further elaborate on the Gog and Magog theme. The second part of my question deals with you're making the connection that that Dead Sea Scroll was not from where it is thought to be from, but has a wider radius. And I'm wondering if you're familiar with, and I love the idea of a place being called the Shrine of the Book Museum. That's just fascinating. But I'm wondering if you're familiar with Arthur Koestler's work, The 13 Tribe, and the origin and conversion of the Ashkenazi European Jews. And if you have my questions, George is always a good helper with it. I'll listen over the air. Thank you for your work.
11: And thank you. I do appreciate it. Wow, we've got enough to talk about for another few hours here. Yes, I'm familiar with Arthur Koestler. That's a whole topic in itself. 13th Tribe. The first part of the question had to do with Gog and Magog from the book of Ezekiel, chapter 38, 39. These are mysterious, images of cosmic enemies of the Israelites in antiquity. And to this day, we don't know exactly who they were supposed to represent. But a good theory is that this is a depiction of Persia, ancient Persia. And the idea is that in the end of days, the land of Israel will be surrounded by enemies, surrounded by these evil forces, an attack launched by Gog and Magog, but they will ultimately be crushed and defeated. Now, that's pretty intriguing. Modern scholars shy away from whether we're going to believe that any of this is reality and it's just all mythology and yada, yada, yada. And it's too bad, really, because as a scholar, I think we need to open our minds a little bit more. There are Orthodox Jews, who are resonating with this even today, because what is Persia today? What land area is this today? Iran. Iran has proxies, as we know. And what is rumbling in the Middle East right now is this linked somehow to the prophecy of Gog and Magog? That's another show entirely. But it's something that I like to at least consider as we look at the turmoil in the world today. As for the 13th tribe, here's the idea that in the heart of Europe, the Ukraine area, that there was a tribal group who converted en masse to Judaism, the Khazars, they were called, and we actually have medieval records of their conversion to Judaism. And Koestler argues that these Khazars became the bulk of European Jewry to this day, which is a fascinating theory. And I don't know, because I think there's also talking about DNA. There's evidence now that even European Jewry has certain DNA traits that link them back to the ancient priesthood in Israel. So to say that they're all just converts from Khazaria, I think is a little bit too extreme. But I think many of them did, in fact, become Jews, converted officially to Judaism. Judaism welcomes converts to this day.
1: Next up, let's go to Cornelius in Louisiana. Welcome to the show. Hi, Corny.
13: Hey there, George, and it's good to hear Mayette's voice back. I'm so glad she's back, George.
1: She sounds good.
13: But she does. She really does sound good. But like I said, I've been through some of the same thing. You know that, George. So they're trying to silence us for some reason. But Dr. Ken Hansen, boy, I really enjoy you every time you come on the show. Everybody's had some great questions and stuff. And I'm surprised George didn't call me the Antichrist, because I believe AI is Antichrist intelligence, and I look at the Bible, and I saw 60 Minutes this Sunday, and the black fellow that's a reporter for 60 Minutes went to Savannah, Georgia, where they're doing these robotics with Boston Dynamics, and I can see that being the image of the beast. Have you ever looked at the Antichrist and AI being the Antichrist intelligence? God bless you, George, and God bless America.
11: Well, thank you so much. Thank you so much. I, of course, have to study this concept of good and evil, light and darkness, the Messiah and the Antichrist. Where did that concept come from? People think, well, it's just the New Testament kind of thing. But no, it has its roots way earlier in this Essene movement. I'm not putting a stamp of belief on that. I don't tell people what to believe. And again, Judaism today says we don't go there. You know, we think there's only one God. There's not two. So I get all of that. But I respect those who are tuned into something else, something that came from this earlier branch of ancient Judaism. What was the other part of the question?
1: That was good enough.
11: That was good enough. But I've got an analogy I want to share.
1: Wanted to know about the Antichrist.
11: Yeah, he wondered about the Antichrist. And so again, while Judaism doesn't go there today, there is an idea of cosmic good, cosmic evil that is all over this ancient movement. And it is definitely picked up in Christianity to this day. The Essenes became extinct. But what about the Christians? What about the powers of darkness in this world? Do they exist? And what about people who experience these sorts of things, who have encounters with forces of evil? We're even talking about abductions, that sort of thing. Where does that all fit into the picture? And I think there are dimensions out there that are still not understood. And sometimes it takes remote viewers and the like to get into that, to try to imagine what we experience today, but also what the ancients experienced. Like, imagine a two-dimensional stick figure drawn on a flat piece of paper. Now, that stick figure's entire universe is length and width. But imagine a three-dimensional human finger pushes through that piece of paper. And to the stick figure, this is a terrifying, it's an impossible circle of flesh that just manifested out of nowhere, violating all the laws of physics in their 2D universe. The stick figure doesn't have any vocabulary for finger or 3D space. They just know their reality was breached. I love that analogy because it's the same kind of thing that modern experiencers have, and it's the same kind of thing that the ancients record in these texts that are Jewish texts, even if the modern Orthodox don't go there. You know, we try to stay grounded, and I get that too. But this is there, and we've got to deal with it.
1: West of the Rockies, Ray's with us in Phoenix, Arizona. Raymond, go ahead.
14: Hello. Yeah, I wanted to talk to you about the Mark of the Beast. By the way, I figured out the 7,000 years is an age before reading the Book of Enoch, and I've had prophetic dreams of Christ and I walking on water together. Anyway, the Beast, I believe, unlike Cornelius, that the 10 super AIs will become the Beast, or the image of the Beast, the robot. They'll implement them in. It says 10 horns, 10 nations, each nation in its super AI. And I believe that AI will take over the Internet and become the Internet. The true mark of the Beast, it says, let he that hath wisdom calculate. And it says the name of the Beast and its corresponding numbers. John, our time traveler, gives us a clue. The Messiah spoke in Hebrew. The numbers translated are WWW.
1: Do you see anything in the Bible, Ken, that would tell you that artificial intelligence could be tied to the Mark of the Beast?
11: Well, okay, artificial intelligence. There are warnings, of course, today, and serious warnings. Even Elon Musk is very concerned about what AI can become. I have a son who works in this field and is terrified, frankly, of what AI might do in the future. Now, is this in the Bible? No, but let me say that I do, on the other hand, appreciate what AI can give us. I mentioned earlier in the show that AI is now examining the Dead Sea Scrolls to do handwriting analysis. Now, we've always done handwriting analysis on the Dead Sea Scrolls to try to figure out what period of time they might have been written in, because, of course, handwriting changes, just like you can look at English and, you know, if it's certain letters are written a certain way, they were composed during the Revolutionary period, that sort of thing. AI does this without any human interference. And one of the most amazing things that it has recently found is that the Book of Daniel, as recorded in the Dead Sea Scrolls, is way older than we thought it was, according to the AI. And if this is true, then Daniel is actually predicting events. The Maccabean Revolt, it broke out in the 160s before the Common Era. We always thought the Book of Daniel, well, it couldn't have been predicting that. It was written after the fact, maybe 160 BCE. AI says, no, it was written at least 80 years before the revolt broke. I mean, that's unbelievable. So AI can help us. And my feeling is, yes, let's use it. I use it all the time as a scholar. While at the same time, let's be aware of what might be coming down the pike with this. There are some serious warnings and, even spiritual warnings as to what it might, how it might result.
1: Thank you, Dr. Ken Hansen. Very enlightening. His YouTube channel is linked up at coasttocoastam.com. Up next, Heidi Hollis joins us with her latest work, The Anomalies, on Coast to Coast AM.
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1: My name is Paul Goodrow. 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
6: Sebastian Sorwe of Kenya has made history by becoming the first man to run a marathon in under 2 hours. 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
7: 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Honestly, this is one of the greatest human achievements we've ever had in sport. 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
8: From ABC News, I'm Stephanie Officer. President Trump made his grand entrance at the G7 summit today, celebrating his new agreement with Iran, even as some report mixed messages between the two countries on what this agreement actually entails. ABC's Rachel Scott is in Geneva.
9: Iran says it stands to benefit from the deal. Though President Trump declared the Strait of Hormuz will be toll-free as it was before the war, Iran's foreign ministry says Iran will establish and collect fees related to navigation services, environmental protection, and vessel insurance. Also unclear whether Iran will get a payout from this initial deal. A senior administration official later telling reporters, "We are prepared to release frozen funds, and we are prepared to release sanctions, and we'll do some small gestures of that in the beginning."
8: In New Jersey, an investigation underway after an ICE agent reportedly fired a weapon during an encounter with an unknown person this morning in Stafford Township. Police say that person took off in a vehicle, allegedly hitting the agent and injuring them. It's not known if that person was struck by the officer's shots. This woman was in a nearby diner and tells ABC News what she witnessed.
10: All different kinds of police that you could imagine that we've never seen in our lives. Like, they're all parking in our parking lot. And we're like, what is going on here?
8: In New York City, preparations continue for the Knicks celebration parade later this week to celebrate their first NBA championship in 53 years. ABC's Aaron Katursky.
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2: President Trump's name may no longer be on the side of the Kennedy Center in Washington, but the public can't see that.
3: The Kennedy Center's executive director said in a sworn declaration Saturday that Cruz had removed President Trump's name from the facade. But tarp-draped scaffolding remains in front of the building, obscuring the letters that identify it as the John F. Kennedy Memorial Center for the Performing Arts. A center spokesperson says the tarp and scaffolding will remain in place as Cruz address maintenance needs of the marble and soffit panels on the building's front. It's unclear if that maintenance is related to the installation and removal of Trump's name. Officials haven't said how long the work might take. Stephen Portnoy, ABC News, Washington.
2: Ukrainian President Zelensky has arrived in Geneva for the G7 summit. It follows a massive Russian attack on Kyiv, where a UNESCO World Heritage site was hit. Russia claims a U.S.-made Patriot missile did the damage.
4: The simple fact is that Russia fired hundreds of drones at the Ukrainian capital overnight, dozens of missiles. Ukraine certainly did use Patriot interceptors to shoot down some of those missiles, but the idea that one of these malfunctioned and hit the cathedral itself is very hard to believe.
2: That is ABC's Tom Sufi Burridge. A rare first edition copy of Emily Bronte's novel Wuthering Heights is up for auction for the first time in over a century. Only about 250 copies of the first edition were printed, and this one has remained in a private library ever since. I'm Stephanie Officer, ABC News.
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1: Up next, our special friend Heidi Hollis joins us. Her latest work is called The Anomalies, a true story of medical mysteries.

0: Jesus Encounters and Stigmata. Later on in the show tonight, we'll take your calls on Coast to Coast AM. 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
0: And welcome back. George Norrie with you. Heidi Hollis has been an author, researcher, speaker, media personality, and friend of our show for more than 25 years. She's known for her work on shadow people, the Hat Man phenomena. Heidi has been featured on programs such as Ancient Aliens, Alien Disclosure Files, Mysteries Decoded, and many, many others. She explores the intersections of faith, anomalous encounters, consciousness, spiritual warfare, and the unseen dimensions of the human experience. Her latest work is called The Anomalies, A True Story of Medical Mysteries, Jesus Encounters, and Stigmata. Heidi Hollis, back on Coast to Coast. Hello, Heidi.
4: Hey there, George. How's it going?
0: What's new with you these days?
4: Oh, my gosh. It has been an interesting past 5 years, George. I was just talking among two friends here, right? I got something to tell you.
0: Well, we've got 3 million people listening, but just you and me. Go ahead.
4: Okay, all right, that's great. It's been a pleasure hanging out with you for 25 years. My goodness, it's been quite a ride. You know, I just want to tell you, like, for the past like 5 years, I've been aiming to disprove what I was told, and it's been a big challenge. I don't know if you're hearing me okay. I'm hearing like crazy feedback.
0: Yeah, a little bit. We'll have Tom check during the break.
4: Okay. All right. There we go. I know I'm right next to it, but all right. But yeah, so as far as telling this story, I'm leaving out a lot of names just by their choice and by my choice as well. But I want to thank a lot of people that have helped me along the way, because it's been a crazy time. I'm still getting a lot of crazy feedback. Sorry, guys. That's a while. I don't know what this sound is. But yeah, so, all right, can you guys hear me okay?
0: Yeah, we're hearing you good.
4: All right, sorry about that. It sounds really loud. Okay, so when it came to my talking about this subject and trying to pull it together, I was met with something that was very different. I came on a show here talking about synesthesia to you before when it came to being a machine empath, correct? You remember that?
0: Yep, I sure do.
4: So as odd as it was to be informed with the topic of synesthesia, I mean, again, it was something I hadn't heard of. I had at the time been met with a lot of medical anomalies that I wasn't familiar with. And I'm a medical professional. I'm an occupational therapist. It was just something that was new to me to get a lot of different diagnoses, and I didn't know how to place it. And I took the time. I was researching. You know, it's like when you're in the field, you're met with a lot of people with a lot of different things. And when you seem to fall outside of the norm, you just don't know how to place it. And I was met with somebody that was a science journalist that came on the show, and I was talking about synesthesia. And what that is where when somebody experiences one sense, I guess we could say, like some people hear music and they actually will see colors dancing in the air. Well, I had none of that. But apparently I had a lot of different other types of synesthesia that were just kind of out of the ordinary, I guess, to have so many crisscrossings going on in the brain, where it just doesn't seem to follow, again, another pattern. And I'm like, well, I wonder if I have so much synesthesia is because I have a lot of different medical diagnoses. And another person happened to come into my life that was another expert on synesthesia, who said, you know what, let me pose this to somebody that I know. And I'm like, you know, go for it. You know, here's my list of odd medical diagnoses. And this person happened to look into a lot of similar topics as I do as far as spiritual warfare, but they happen to be a religion scholar who I'll just call Chris. And Chris was an interesting character because I really wasn't that familiar with them and all of the work that they did. But we went to meet up and to work on doing different types of projects, and one of them being a television series that was on the topic of religious conversations and the UFO topic and other paranormal situations. Mm-hmm. So it was something that was right up my alley, and this happened to be during COVID. So the year 2020 is when I decided to go and meet up with Chris. So upon meeting Chris, I was met with handshake. And, you know, Heidi, I want to tell you, you've got a level of stigmata that we've never seen before, not since the first. And I was like, well, I saw the horror movie, you know, George, a lot of us in this field, you know, I'm into the paranormal. I've seen the horror film, but I didn't know exactly what stigmata was. I'm not Catholic. It wasn't a subject that I was really familiar with.
0: And of course, to some who don't know, it's supposed to be the wounds of Christ.
4: Exactly. And after seeing the horror movie, I'm like, well, hold on. I'm not bleeding. You know, what do you mean? You know, like I'm not quite figuring out what the reason is for telling me this, because I'm there to work, thinking on a book project, a television project. And it didn't take me long to realize after a couple of months of so-called working with Chris that I wasn't really getting anywhere on these projects. It actually became more of a scenario where I was being observed. I was being studied. I was being prodded for answers. I was being questioned on so many different things, because something that I've never been really shy about is talking about my past memories and recalling where I come from. I remember.
0: Did you feel like you were under a microscope?
4: Oh my gosh, George. It was something different. And it was something that was it's such a different challenge. You know, I'm not shy to talk about anything out of the ordinary, but it got to be really personal, and it got to be really almost intrusive, like the very, very, very intrigued by absolutely everything going on in my life. But I, you know, I have a lot of books that traverse a lot of different topics, from the shadow people to the Hat Man to angel encounters that taught me a different way of praying, from Jesus encounters that even healed me at one point. And I've just put it all out there. I've had alien encounters. I've had UFO encounters where I've seen different craft that have actually responded, dropping out of the sky down to tree level in front of a group of friends. You know, so I was just really open about it because that's just how who I am and how I am. So it was nothing that I wasn't hesitant to speak on, but it got to be where I was essentially being told things about myself and my family that no one really should know from them, from Chris. And I'm like, just so thrown off by the whole situation. I'm not following. I'm being told that what a saint is. Okay, being a Methodist, that's what I was raised as.
0: Was he crying, though, Holly, or was he being inquisitive?
4: No, kind of a little bit of both, but also being very telling. And it's a strange pace to have with somebody when you're trying to further understand the project that you're supposed to be working on, only for them to keep pointing everything back to you. And for myself, again, it was personal. Yes, I knew they had a list of some of my medical situations. However, these medical diagnoses were nothing that were really, truly hardcore affecting me, mm-hmm. but they were just bizarre to have.
0: Was it uncomfortable that they knew so much about you?
4: It was, but and it gets really to the point of, how can I even say, the history of my family, the background of my family. I was asked different things like, where's your family from originally? And I was like, well, I knew my mother was from Eastern Europe originally, her family were. And they said, oh, okay, you know, that's something that we're quite familiar with. And I'm like, well, what do you mean? And they're like, well, promise us that you'll never get your ancestry tested. And I'm like, well, what is that supposed to mean? Again, I'm trying to get back to the conversation on working on different projects. It's like, well, because those different ancestry tests try to find the bloodline. And I'm like, oh, yeah, I did hear, like, if your family has had some kind of history of criminal activity, everybody in your family should be made aware of it. And they're like, no, no, no. We're talking about the bloodline. And I'm not following George because it's nothing that I'm familiar with. And I'm like, well, what does that mean? And they're like, Christ's bloodline. I'm like, well, what would make you think that my family's related to that? It made no sense to me. So the conversation changed. I was being guided to actually look into something called the devil's advocacy. Again, I'm not familiar with Catholic background or anything like that. And I'm like, well, what's the devil's advocacy? And they're like, well, that's essentially a challenge to test evidence, question miracles, and look for natural explanations for, how can I say, to prove somebody has a case for sainthood or a modern miracle.
0: Well, but were these things happening before you discovered the Hat Man or after?
4: As far as the, which part?
0: The Inquisition, the Inquisition into Heidi Hall.
4: Oh, no, this was 2020, George.
0: So the Hat Man. This is recent then.
4: This is very recent, and this was something that it's just so very odd to know what to say to that. And I was at the point of, you know, just how could you say, it's like being quite uncomfortable, to say the least, being not quite pushed. I don't want to say that this individual was trying to pressure me. They were trying to be gentle and guiding me to understand the importance of what it is that they're talking about.
0: What was their motive?
4: Well, it came to the point where I was able to decipher that they were trying to create a bridge between the understandings of the Catholic Church and the UFO conversation, as well as the paranormal conversation, and how these different things intermix. And, you know, again, I didn't realize that this individual happened to be a consultant for the Vatican. And I didn't learn of this until the very end of my time span with this person, which was, oh gosh, after about 8 months. And I'm like, you know, they're essentially saying to me, matter of fact, well, you know, I work for the Vatican. I'm like, well, no, I wouldn't know that you worked for the Vatican, because I thought you're working on something else. But, you know, I tell people, it's like, they're like, well, there's no way that the Vatican would officially have somebody reaching out on their behalf to learn about the UFO conversation. I'm like, well, why wouldn't they? This is kind of an important thing that's going on today in the world. And we're being met with answers with the UFO disclosure going on out there that is rubbing a lot of people the wrong way when it comes to their faith, when it comes to their understandings, when it comes to their personal experiences. Some people are taking it as demonic. Others are taking it as angelic or enlightening even. And if the Vatican Church didn't take a step forward, I would think that would be more strange, wouldn't you, George?
0: Indeed. But what was their motive? What did they want with you?
4: Well, it wasn't anything to be too intrusive, but I know that they're trying to encourage me to go through this process of what the Catholic Church calls the devil's advocacy. And as far as I understood it, it was to try to understand the interactions and the visitations that I'd had, that I wrote about in my book, Jesus is No Joke, when it comes to the Jesus encounters that I had. And apparently, the visitations that I had were showing physically on my body, but I have an understanding that what I have on my body, I was born with it. It wasn't anything that necessarily happened at a later stage. Though there's a couple of them that were acquired later, but through no normal means as far as what is typical. For instance, with having, I could go through some of the listings of some of the odd anomalies, because they're not common, they're not every day. And again, being in the medical field, I was able to figure out this pattern that this doesn't make any sense to me why these things are here, because they're so rare. And probably the most prominent one that drew the attention of these religion scholars and those that were associated with the Vatican were something called intraosseous ganglion cysts that are through the lunate bones in your wrists. Now, we get cysts in our bones in different parts of our body. However, getting them in the small bones is quite rare. And to have them in these tiny bones in the wrists, there's only been two others that have been reported in the world. And I understood that to be rare, but I'm thinking along the lines of, this must be like a condition, this must be a syndrome, you know, why would somebody have this? So I'm trying to understand this. I went to one of the top hospitals in the country to get my DNA tested to see, like, does this follow a pattern of, like, there's something called Ehlers-Danlos syndrome. That's EDS for short.
0: And how did you feel? Did you feel sick?
4: And no. It's like, I'm sorry, I'm jumping all over the place because of my sound is a little off, but I'm trying to paint the picture and the pattern of what it is that was showing up on my skeleton, essentially, that didn't seem to make any kind of sense. I had to pick up an object. My wrist made an odd sound. I go to the ER. There's something that looks like a bullet hole through my wrist. It's not understood why it's there. I get another x-ray. My other wrist has an identical type of bullet hole looking thing through my wrist. It doesn't make any sense why it's there. I'm thinking it's the syndrome. I try to look into it. I don't get any answers. So long story short, another pattern emerges. I try to get another test done. Doctors are not being straightforward. They're not able to give me any answers. And I'm like, I want to get ahead of this. Can I just get my DNA tested, do a full whole genome sequencing so I can understand if I'm at risk of something? I'm not in agony. I'm not suffering greatly or anything along those lines. But if you have a syndrome, you do want to know if there's something you can do to prevent it from getting worse. I go to get this testing done, one of the top hospitals in the country. And George, as weird as this sounds, and I know what it sounds like, I could not get my DNA results.
0: Why not?
4: It's illegal. I know this process. I tried everything I could. I had the strangest conversations with these people. Month after month, year after year, it took 4 years to get something out of them to say, everything is fine. It made absolutely zero sense to me. And I had to go essentially and pay for a private test to be done.
0: Do they do this to everybody, or were they just doing this to you?
4: Absolutely not. And it's so strange. And, you know, everybody's like, you know, why don't you go and get it? You could sue them for this. I'm like, they didn't cause any harm. It's nothing that I'm looking to do. I just want to get answers, because every time I'm getting a scan, I'm getting something that's never been seen before. I'm being told that this is not a pattern. This is not an issue. This is just a incidental finding. But then I am met with this Vatican scholar who tells me this reflects what is on the Shroud of Turin.
0: The stigmatas. We'll be back in a moment with Heidi Hollis on Coast to Coast AM with her very strange story.
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4: I'm Stephanie Officer. President Trump has arrived in the French Alps for the G7 summit. ABC's Karen Travers in nearby Geneva says his arrival comes after announcing the tentative peace deal with Iran.
5: The president had put significant pressure on those G7 countries and European allies to get involved in the effort with the war against Iran and also to the effort to reopen the strait. But those countries rejected those calls from the president. The president will be coming to the region here to basically take a victory lap now to say that we got this deal and things are heading in the right direction to end the conflict.
4: The search is on for a missing woman in South Carolina last seen at a Planet Fitness. Lexington Police Chief Terrence Green says 39-year-old Elena Catherine Moore was last seen Friday at the location at 560 Whiteford Way, heading toward a wooded area behind the Lowe's Home Improvement Store. She was wearing an olive green zip-up hoodie with black athletic pants. Officials say there is no known vehicle in Moore's possession, nor is it clear if she has her cell phone. This is ABC News.
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4: Every Friday, we share our two passions, coffee and politics. Mills got in some hot water a little bit. I think it was earlier this week. She was supposed to be going, in theory, to this, I think it was one of the Mid-Coast Democratic Party debates or whatever. She claims she never confirmed that she was going. Colin said she pulled out and said, like, she's ducking it. And you know, no wonder, because she's losing so bad or whatever. And there was a big brouhaha over that. I noticed that within like 4 hours of that story breaking, Jada Mills' social media said, here's the list of all the debates I've committed to. She's going to these other ones, we think. Now we're talking about her being not on the air, pulling all of her ads, which is odd. And now Platner's saying that like they're not even paying attention to her anymore. And they're going to be redirecting their attention to Susan Collins because honestly, this is a mosquito and I've already swatted it. Coffee and Politics, Fridays at 8:10 on News Radio 98.5 FM, AM 560, and streaming online at WGAN.com.
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1: We're going to take calls next hour with Heidi Hollis as we talk about The Anomalies, a true story of medical mysteries, Jesus encounters, and stigmata, which she went through herself, by the way. 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
1: And welcome back. George Norrie, along with Heidi Hollis, will take calls with Heidi next hour. Heidi, do you know the name Padre Pio?
13: Yeah, I had to learn about that. And sorry about that. I was having so much feedback I could barely hear you. It was my own setup that was wrong. But yes, I did learn about Padre Pio after being told having stigmata. And I have to tell you, George, this is the first time I'm talking about this publicly, and I'm like, I don't even know where to begin. It is so very strange for me to talk on something that, as a Methodist, it's such a sacred topic, talking about Christ. I'd had encounters with him. It was difficult for me to even know how to begin with that. And here I am sitting with so much attention being pointed towards me. It was uncomfortable. But, you know, Father Ray Boucher, I'm sure he's a friend of the show. He is somebody that really helped guide me during that time because I wasn't familiar with it. He's an Anglican priest. He's a theologian. He's someone that has a lot of ties with the government and also with Collins Elite. People know that conversation in regard to the whole UFO conversation and how the government has essentially approached the topic of a lot of these aliens being demons and why some of the conflicting stories are going on in the government as far as the Pentagon discussing these, the reasons why they're not releasing the truth about the UFO conversation. So Ray Boucher, he informed me about a lot of the conversation when it comes to the topic of stigmata. I also looked into a lot of things on my own. I spoke to people within the ranks of the Catholic Church, different clergy, different deacons, instructors of the faith, and I got well-versed on who Padre Pio is and other people in history, but I was being compared to St. Francis of Assisi, who was apparently the first.
1: Oh, my God. That's amazing. Do you still have stigmata?
13: Well, this is the thing. For myself, because it is not superficial, it's on the skeleton. It's something I was essentially congenitally born with, and the different markings that they were referring to, I had no idea. You know, I just knew that it was a lot of strange things. One of them is something called congenital morphia in coup de sabre. That is something I was born with on the forehead. It looks like you've been struck by a sword, and that's what it translates as, actually. And I'd always ask my family members, you know, where'd I get this huge scar from? What is this from? Turns out there's only a handful of people in the world who have this. 25 have been documented in medical literature. Same with the wrist. I mentioned that there's only been two others that have been documented to have that. The split. I have split knees. That's called bipart patella. There's only been two others that have the kind of bipart patella that I have that's considered medial. So it's all of this stacking. It's not just having one diagnosis that is strange. It's the stacking and what led me to try to find more answers. But in the meantime, I'm speaking to Ray Boucher about this, and he's like, well, let me talk to some of the people that I know in the field who understand rare medical things. And he gets a hold of this gentleman that I refer to as Dr. Jeremiah Matthews in the book. And he's a medical scientist, researcher for the CIA. And he tells Ray, well, that has to only have been created as far as these holes through my wrist through something called gamma radiation. But gamma radiation doesn't exist on this planet. And I'm like, oh, okay. So what I thought was just a highly regarded opinion from this religion scholar became something more scientific, that I'm having this highly regarded scientist say this is what's going on. And when I refer this to Chris, the religion scholar, they're telling me, oh, well, that's something that the Shroud of Turin has said have had a burst of gamma radiation to create this image on the shroud. So this kept my attention, but I wasn't essentially taking it as being 100% truth, because it was a lot to be met with. I'm like, so you're telling me this. What do you do when you're met with that? What's the right answer? I had no right answers.
1: Do you feel blessed or cursed?
13: I didn't celebrate it, George. I didn't celebrate it because I didn't understand it. I'm like, well, what's the purpose? Why do people get stigmata? It was explained to me that this is something that helps to express God's existence. And I'm like, well, that's beautiful. If it can help somebody here take that, because these are not my marks then, these are his, and go and do with it as you wish, but please keep me anonymous, because this was nothing that I was seeking to be recognized for. I'm not Catholic. I didn't understand the purpose of pointing this out. But long story short, I was essentially backing away from it, George, because I didn't understand what they wanted either fully. I'm like, okay, this is great, but if there's going to be too much attention on me, I literally told them, I can't imagine anybody who's actually seen Christ would want to block a hair on his head from being glorified. And because that's nothing that I understood to want. But in the Catholic faith, they have a different reverence level that I just, it made me uncomfortable. So I set off to essentially learn what was so important about this, because I'm understanding that this is not typical to have all these things that were correlating to what is seen on the Shroud of Turin.
1: This could be a gift.
13: Well, I was probably my worst critic when it came to that, George, because I didn't get that gift part to understand. But I went back to Ray, and he puts me in touch with that CIA scientist who happens to do pro bono cases for medical mysteries. And when I say this man would constantly tell me how he's a man of science and he didn't want any fluff, this is who this guy is. And after months of him going through my records and having a serious conversation with this man, who was very to the point and didn't dance around anything, and he tells me, listen to me. I'm going to tell you something. I'm like, okay. And he's like, I thought maybe you might be a hybrid, but you're not a hybrid. I would know. I'm like, wow, we're going to something that's got fluff. We were talking about the alien hybrid conversation. Like that was strange for him to bring that up. And then he goes, this is divine. Do you hear me? This is by divine design. There's by no other means that this is possible. And to have that conclusion be shared with me and Ray as well at a later time, it shook me, because it gave me an answer, but it didn't give me an answer that let me breathe a sigh of relief. You know, George, it was like...
1: What does your family say about this?
13: Oh, George.
1: Or is that another story?
13: This is not something that I've really... I've shared with one sibling. That's about it. And it's something it's not an easy conversation to have. Like I said, I spent 5 years trying to disprove everything that was told to me.
1: You've put it in a book now, though, haven't you?
13: Yeah. So in speaking to Dr. Jeremiah Matthews, I also got another, an anatomist, a professor of anatomy. And I put him to the same, task to go through my entire medical record to get his opinion about it. And again, man of science barking that and has the exact same conclusion. But George, this is where it gets really fascinating. When I was presented with the Atacama skeleton by the CIA scientist, and I'm like, why are we talking about this? And he goes to explain to me that this had 7 novel mutations never seen before. And I'm looking at, you know, the Atacama skeleton is a 6-inch infant female that was thought to be alien because it did look very alien. But it was found to be human by Dr. Gary Nolan. And he's explaining to me, this is human, but it has the 7 novel mutations. And I suspect you have 40 of them.
1: 40?
13: 40 novel mutations, yes. And again, it kept circling around the topic, like, how could this have been? And it was determined to be, to have the same building blocks as every other human, but being designed differently, having a different architecture.
1: Well, let me ask you this, and please take this the right way. Are you a human being?
13: It was more explained that I was a hyper-human being because my ancestry involves 43 modern nations across 5 continents, a culmination of so many different elements. And these different anomalies that I have, over 88 medical diagnoses, a lot of them are super rare, but they are, you can see them, but they're not fully expressing themselves. But it is the ailments of so many different types of diagnoses. But if you test for it, George, it doesn't show up. But you could see it on an MRI. You could see it on an X-ray. DNA shows nothing because I had my own private DNA done because the hospitals wouldn't give it to me.
1: But your DNA does not prove anything, does it?
13: It doesn't show any ailment, but you could see it. But it's not fully expressing itself. Like, for instance, I went to a specialist about the wrist. And he's like, well, looking at my images essentially on an MRI, they're glowing in the center to show inflammation from this MRI scan. And he's like, well, obviously, you've got lupus. And I said, great, could you put that down on my record? Well, of course, it's obvious. Look here, this is glowing here, and it's showing on the same wrist.
1: Well, do you have lupus?
13: I do not have anything, George. I have nothing. And that's been the puzzle. So I got in touch with the president of the Shroud-Turenne Research Center, and he found the story to be interesting, and he kind of got in on the research that involved a CIA medical scientist as well to confirm what was being discussed and what was being discovered, along with Ray Boucher.
1: Our friend was part of that, Dr. Barry Schwartz, but he passed on.
13: Yes, so Joe Marino, he's the one that's taken over, and he's done the foreword for my book, actually, because he was part of the whole conversation with all of this that was happening, because as I was unfolding this layered stack, George, it just got deeper and stranger until I was, I was just the last rung on the ladder to say, you know, to bend the knee to what was being told to me, because everything seemed too astronomical to be true. Everything seemed too profound to be real. Every time I tried to get an answer, even simple ancestry, it was complicated. It's unexplained. I have no name on my birth certificate.
1: Do you think any of this has contributed to your interest in the paranormal and the unusual?
13: Well, something that I hinted to early on and when I was talking at the front of the show, I have a memory that came to me while I was in college, sitting there talking to one of my college roommates, where I recalled agreeing to be born here, to come here during this time for a time of change and to introduce shadow people and Hat Man to warn people about what their purpose was and how the threat of their presence was going to come to the head that it is now, essentially with bringing about death and destruction and how to get rid of them, how to prevent them digging their hands into people's lives. So this is something that came all at me at once, and standing in the middle of my living room talking to my friend. And in that instance, I was on task. I knew what I came here to do, and I started doing it. I put a UFO group together. I started writing the book, The Secret War, discussing the whole conversation when it comes to shadow people, Hat Man, and the spiritual warfare and how these things are after people's souls. And then to be told also, when the writing of that book, I had these beings that were, they looked not human, but they spoke of Christ. They spoke of working for God, and their orders only came from them, and speaking of matters of the soul and how things were happening on this earth and how we had to stand up for ourselves. And the first part I was given in regards to the Shadow People Hat Man conversation was how to bless your home, how to stand your ground, how to protect where you're at and not allowing them to gain access or to continue to wreak the havoc that they do. And in speaking to this being, myself and my college roommate, this being also told me something about how I was made. Now, this is a book I wrote in 1997, and it was published in 2001. And this being said, we made you different, so your soul can stay in this container, essentially, not a container, but they said to stay within that body so you could do the job that you came here to do, and warning the people.
1: Well, stay right where you are, Heidi. We're going to come back in a moment and take phone calls with you. Heidi Hall is with us, and her remarkable story that she has kept secret for years from us.
0: Find out more about tonight's guest. 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
5: From ABC News, I'm Stephanie Officer. President Trump made his grand entrance at the G7 summit in France Monday, touting his new agreement with Iran, though many questioned what differences were from the last agreement signed in 2015. ABC's Rachel Scott.
6: Iran already agreed not to possess nuclear weapons as part of its deal with the Obama administration, which President Trump tore up in his first term. Former President Obama speaking with ABC's Robin Roberts before the deal was announced.
7: You spent a lot of time during your pregnancy wrestling with the threat of a nuclear Iran. How do you think things are being handled right now there?
8: It is doubtful that any agreement that arises is going to be significantly different or a significant improvement from the deal that we had in the first place.
5: And with that news, gas prices have started to drop. But until the Strait of Hormuz is fully reopened again, some prices remain unpredictable. In Ohio, where gas hovers around $4.08 a gallon, Bryce Borton says he's now more considerate about using his car.
9: Say I do think about it before I take any superfluous trips or take any additional trips. You know, I do take gas into consideration as where I didn't used to.
5: In Wisconsin, Ridgeland Farms, the site of recent violent protests, announced they are closing and selling its remaining 475 beagles to Florida's Big Dog Ranch Rescue. Big Dog Ranch Rescue founder Lori Simmons says the remaining puppies will be released over the next 6 weeks.
10: They will be loved on, medically treated, spayed and neutered, learned to walk on a leash, and placed on a path to adoption in loving homes across this country.
5: The group bought about 1,500 of the farm's more than 2,000 beagles in April for an undisclosed price. Ridgeland Farms has asked the years-long harassment campaign targeting the research facility to stop. You're listening to ABC News.
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0: Cars floating next to Interstate 35. Water pouring over the barrier separating the highway. First responders using boats and wading through deep water to get to drivers. First responders rescuing dozens of drivers in and around San Antonio. At least one person reported missing in the area. Floodwaters inundating the Houston area. Some areas could see up to 10 inches of rain before this storm passes through us later this week.
1: That's ABC's Melissa Adon. Majority Leader John Thune has spoken with Senator Mitch McConnell, who was hospitalized for an unknown reason Sunday morning. Thune says McConnell sounded good and wants to be back at work. He deferred to McConnell staff about when the 84-year-old will return to Capitol Hill. Well, Mayor Zoran Mamdani is predicting Thursday's NBA championship parade for the New York Knicks could be the largest in New York City history.
2: We want to make sure that we're building a parade that can really meet this moment in terms of how much it means to our city, and also ensuring that we're taking every single step to keep New Yorkers safe as they do that.
1: And Mamdani is encouraging fans to come as early as they possibly can. The parade steps off at 10 a.m. Eastern. I'm Stephanie Officer, ABC News.
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8: 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Bye-bye.
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1: And we're talking with Heidi Hollis. She found the shadow people, the hat man, and now she has stigmata, the stigmata images of Christ all over her body. We'll be back with calls with her in a moment on Coast to Coast. 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
0: And welcome back, George Norrie, along with Heidi Hollis and your calls. Heidi, does any of the stigmata hurt?
4: Yeah, that's how I came across to know that they existed for some of them. Like the wrists, for instance, I turn my car really fast. I go to the ER and you know, I have these odd situations with my the holes in my bones. And with the knees, they've always been painful. I remember being a toddler not liking to crawl on my knees. Well, they're split in half, and they're not split in the typical way. There's three different types of bipart patella. I have one that's not on the charts. So, yeah, they do. But again, it's they're congenital. So it's like a medical form of stigmata that just so happens to match against the Shroud of Turin, according to two scientists that I had take a look at it. And yeah, so it's been a really wild ride. George, you mentioned I hadn't told you guys I had a hard time accepting. I had a hard time even speaking to one of my siblings about it. So it's been a really difficult time. I took a step back from social media. I was really digging deep and trying to understand what this all meant and how I didn't remember this part when I remember so much of why I agreed to be born here, why I'm here. And so I kind of had a lot of conversations praying to God, like, really, you didn't tell me this, huh? But oddly enough, when I did have some of these medical challenges come up that had me in a hospital or something like that, only for it to resolve or be miraculously cured, like a brain aneurysm, George, that was the last time I saw Jesus. He would show up to heal different things, and one of them was a brain aneurysm. It's like I'm in the ICU, I go to emergency surgery, it's gone. I don't have it. Well, maybe we misdiagnosed. I'm like, so many things that should have destroyed me got healed or misdiagnosed, and one rare thing after another where I had to find answers. I just wouldn't have never guessed it was this until a Vatican scholar and the different scientists gave me these answers, but I was the last one to accept, to be honest.
0: Are you okay?
4: I am. I'm great. You know, I really am. I had some close calls just because it'll look like it's something awful. It'll end up being nothing, George, again and again. And, you know, I had a really crazy challenge not too long ago that, you know, I go to the top hospital in the world. They only had two others who had this. And guess what, George? It remedies on its own, essentially. And I'm like back at square one. I'm like, I'm expecting the worst, just like the technical difficulties of tonight. there are some evil things that really hate my guts, and I take it as a compliment, like Hat Man, shadow people. So I expect the worst, but it always ends up being okay. So I just roll with the punches, George, and it's been a wild ride, and I would have never guessed in a million years this is where I'd be sitting trying to explain how I've got these things. And this is my first time speaking publicly about it, and I had no idea where to begin with it. So rough start, but hey, we're getting there, George.
0: How did you discover the Hat Man, Heidi?
4: Oh, gosh. That was something that actually went after a friend of mine. I discovered the shadow people, and I thought it was another form that shadow people had taken, you know, until I wrote the book that was exclusively about the Hat Man that let me know that he was something different. And then he started introducing himself to people and saying that he was the devil himself. And a lot of people that experienced him also said the same thing. They would ask that question, who is he? He's the devil, isn't he? And my understanding and recollections of agreeing to come here was to introduce essentially the modern day devil in the world today, and that being him and his minions being shadow people and the old hag and grim reaper looking shadow thing, the hooded shadow looking things, which are actually alien beings. But if it's evil, it's on one side of the fence. They all have a similar agenda. If it's a negative alien being, they're just all the same. But if anything can't stand the name of Jesus Christ in their presence, that's not a friend that I'd care to have stop by. So it's been coming full circle, if you will. It's like here, starting off talking about the demonic and coming to this conclusion of God showing himself in the world today with evidence, with scientific proof, with stories. I didn't mention, this is crazy, over the years, George, I've had maybe a dozen people send me emails saying, hey, you know, I saw you. You told me to reach out to you, so here I am. You saved my life. You really helped me. And George, when I close my eyes at night, I am suddenly in somebody's face, and you think it's a dream until they write you and say, hey, you gave me your name. Here I am. You know, don't you remember? And so I learned that's called bilocation. It wasn't until the Vatican scholar told me that's what it's called. I've asked for years, what is that? Why are people seeing me? And to learn it's called bilocation, and they followed it up to say only the saints do that, Heidi. And I'm like, what is a saint? I understand a saint to be anybody who believes in Christ, but Catholics have a different belief of the saints being something that we all strive to be. I had not heard of that before. There's a lot that I wasn't familiar with the Catholic understandings, but as I mentioned, I tried talking to a lot of people about what it is that they understand, and I've had, now this gets even stranger because I've had a lot of dream vision-like things of Catholic saints. I didn't know who they were, though. One being a Joseph of Cupertino, the flying monk. I didn't know there was such a thing, but I've been seeing him so many times. I didn't know who he was. And I'm not a psychic or a guru or anything like that. I'm just me that I would just make note of it. I'd share with a handful of people that I knew, but I didn't know that there were answers to this. And I want to say, too, like, even when it comes to the Vatican, CIA, different clergy, different people, different scientists who've helped me over these 5 years trying to understand this, everybody has been super kind and very protective of me.
0: Good.
4: And I've been humbled by the whole process. I can't say that anybody was aiming to be pushy or cruel or confusing. I think they were as equally confused as I was with all of the different elements, but it gave me answers that I never expected to even seek, you know, because what a thing, George, what a thing. And it's, I feel, I feel like I've been telling, you know, nieces and nephews and other relatives now, hey, so you might hear some things, you know, and they're like, well, why didn't you say anything? I'm like, well, I didn't know where to begin. And it's, I just don't know this part, as what I tell everybody. I'm like, I don't know this part. I just know the part where what I came here to do. And I did that. And I thought I was near the end of telling people about the demonic and what these times are that we're coming upon, because we're upon a time of change, and it's going to be okay. God always wins in the end, you know, and so many people are seeming to anticipate the end times. And I'm like, but we're going to lose too many people because too many people are not prepared. And I think that we have to look after each other during these difficult times, because it's nothing that, it's not a time for people to lose their faith. Let's put it that way. It's not a time for people to suddenly want to turn their minds off or their souls away from the truth of things. I know the conversation in regards to the whole UFO and different beings and them claiming to be our creators. And I just want people to know that God is real.
0: I think we know that, Heidi. Let's go to the phone.
4: Yeah.
0: West of the Rockies, Charles in Sacramento. Go ahead, Charles.
5: Hi, George.
0: Hi.
5: Hello, Heidi.
4: Hi.
5: You do a lot of work for the Paranormal Network, and I know that George offers you a lot of support because you do the work, and I appreciate that. My question to you is about stolen valor and how you respond to people who would say that Jesus is a real person that walked the earth and did so much work, and the martyrs and the saints, the world doesn't need another martyr or a saint. What the martyrs and saints do is they point to Jesus, and Jesus mm-hmm. points to God, and that's the whole point of the church in this time. So I guess I would like for you to tell me about God. That would be the question.
4: Yeah.
5: Thank you.
4: Yeah. No, I appreciate that, because I think that was the biggest problem that I had with all of it, because too much attention was pointed towards me. And I said, no, if that's what you're identifying these as, then these are his marks. I didn't earn these. And that's how I refer to them in this book as well, because I couldn't imagine wanting to block any glory from him. And when I understood what the ancient church of the Catholic faith called stigmata, as being signs to let people look to the evidence of God, that's when I felt more comfortable to say anything. God is the one that creates all and creates all patterns, keeps us questioning and wanting to learn more. God is real. He leaves signs. He sends help, whether if it's in a pet or some lady talking on Coast to Coast, talking about the evidence that I had to finally bend the knee to. It literally came to that, because everybody else was trying to run off and say, hey, there's a living saint. I'm like, whoa, that's not, that, I'm not comfortable with that. I didn't like the stance that some of the people were saying in regards to that, of the people that surrounded me as far as the different experts. It was nothing that I sought. It's been quite a process to be able to even speak to it, as I've said so many times tonight, because it is awkward for me.
0: Why do you think it was you, Heidi? Why do you think you were selected for this?
4: I wasn't. I think a lot of people volunteered to be here during the times that we're in. I remember being a volunteer. I'm nothing special. I'm shocked as the next person in understanding what I'm looking at and what took so many experts to break down to me. I think having a sense of humor in the face of the supernatural, the paranormal, ufology, as I've had over the years, made people more comfortable to talk about these things instead of leaving a room in terror, you know. Perhaps being able to just be myself and relating these stories and using my real name to things. Because a lot of people in this field, they don't. They're not experiencers. They want to protect their families, I understand. But I just felt like the best way that I know how is to put myself out there and make myself vulnerable to it and let the questions come, let the static come. But I know what I'm here for. And if anything I feel blessed about is knowing that. I have no doubts. I have no doubts about Christ. I have no doubts about the existence of God. And I've always prayed that I would have one element of something that would give that evidence to people to know what it is that I've experienced. And here it was sitting all along, literally on my bones and body. The rarity calculation is through the roof for just a few of the diagnoses are impossible. My ancestry is impossible. Everything is impossible. But there is only one possible way, and that's through God.
0: Let's go to John in Wisconsin. Welcome to the show. Hi, John.
6: Hello, George. Hello, Heidi. Several brief comments, please. I always appreciate when Heidi is on coast to coast. She speaks clearly and can articulate her comments on complicated subjects. I believe one of the reasons or the reason all these strange things have happened to Heidi is because she does communicate so well. Whether it's during George's news segments, a full two-hour show like tonight, or the podcast, Heidi provides information that people may have similar struggles, but have no source of help, have no source of wisdom, and they're struggling. So, Heidi, I want to thank you for all you do. I want to encourage you to keep up the good work. And, George, thank you for taking my call.
0: Thank you, John. Well said.
4: Wow.
0: Thank Heidi. How about
4: thank
0: that?
4: You, John. John, you have no idea. I needed to hear that tonight because I rarely, like you say, I don't have trouble speaking my mind about these things. But this, it's such a sacred topic. I don't know. I don't want that attention at me. I want it towards God. I want it towards Christ. And if I can help in any way, I do. And it's important, you know. And this is where things have led me to. And I took the time. I took the steps. I took the advice. I did the walk. And I came here on my knees going, well, you know, it is what it is, and I accept it. I accept it to be what it is. It is a divine design that has no other answer but God. And I appreciate you, John. I really do, because I really needed that. So
0: let's go to Suzanne in Minneapolis. Welcome, hi, Suze. Go ahead.
7: Hi, George. Hi, Heidi. Wow, this is really why I love Coast to Coast. This story is really amazing. I'm a medium, and I thought I've heard everything, and this is over the top, and I believe all of it. And I hope that you're on more often, because this is just so amazing.
4: Oh, I appreciate it. I want people to realize that, you know, people are anticipating there being alien hybrids here, but there are also different types of humans here. I know, according to the scientists, I'm an outlier of a human, a hyperhuman, a compilation of different things that aren't expected to come together. So if that is any kind of reassurance for people to know that the architecture of this design is only by one, and God hears everything. God is aware of everything. And one of the experiences I had with Christ that I wrote about in my other book on Jesus encounters was when I saw Jesus in this, he didn't say anything, but he let it be known he was so anxious to return, but he was waiting on one thing. But he was aware of just absolutely everything. So when people feel like, gosh, this place sucks, I don't understand why life is so hard, it's like we're outside of the garden and we're trying to get our way back in. The serpent came with us and is messing with us, you know? So it's a matter of understanding and recognizing that now. And people are going to paint different pictures as far as these beings that are in these ships and, oh, they're the good guys. Well, good guys don't hide like that, do they? You know, we get all these different questions. Just, you know, they say test the spirits. All you have to say is one name. If it hurts them, then you know what you're standing in front of. So I think that I think we're all learning here, and I appreciate your comments. There's always something new in the world.
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3: I'm Stephanie Officer. President Trump made his grand entrance at the G7 summit in France Monday, touting his new agreement with Iran, though some questions surrounding the details still remain. ABC's Rachel Scott is in Geneva.
4: The deal is still under wraps, the U.S. and Iran giving conflicting versions of what's in it. Both agree the U.S. will lift its blockade of Iranian ports, and Iran will reopen the Strait of Hormuz, which it closed when President Trump launched the war. The fate of Iran's nuclear program, the reason the U.S. went to war in the first place, will be addressed in another 60-day period of talks.
3: Speaking to ABC News, President John F. Kennedy's grandson and New York State Senate candidate Jack Schlossberg spoke on his ongoing candidacy, including criticisms the 33-year-old is too young to hold public office, a sentiment he says he's seeking to change.
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1: And we'll be back with Final Calls with Heidi Hollis in just a moment on Coast to Coast. 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And then later on, Catherine Nadel joins us to talk about The Other Side. 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
1: And welcome back to Coast, George Norrie with you. Our final segment with Heidi Hollis as we talk about her strange situation. Heidi, is it still ongoing for you?
11: But it's okay. You know, I am fine. I just have, evidence of divine design, apparently, that God has been very active. And I wanted to also point out something, George. I think I might have mentioned once on a prior program that there is a series called Millennium, and I'll just simply say this. From my perspective and others, there are elements in it that feel strikingly familiar to my life and my family story, even using our names. Not going to make any legal claim, but I'm talking about parallels, and that it's a third and final season, and it is about the apocalypse and how the secret groups are essentially trying to control the apocalypse through my character and the family. I was contacted by somebody in the CIA that told me that is a form of predictive programming, that they have technology that they're using, and I'm probably part of the one family or several families that they actually keep an eye on. To use the names and likeness, I mean, it's so strange, but it says a lot, and it pulls more into this the full circle of what is all of this, except to understand that there is a spiritual battle going on, and there are a lot of people in the government and in different institutions that are very much aware of it, and they keep an eye on people like myself, and they give hints in our

0: programming. They give hints and they approach people like me. And we don't necessarily have the goods always on us to say, look, this is them approaching, but they're doing it. And I'm glad. And they've been kind. They've been, you know, very generous with their time and trying to help and explain things. And, I'm glad to be able to have the opportunity to speak to it here today about it. Though it didn't come out as planned initially, but it's, hey, I think that everything happens for a reason. And I'm glad to be a part of, introducing Shadow People Hat Man to talking more about Christ on your show, George.
1: All right, let's go to Ruth in Maryland. Take it away, Ruthie.
2: Oh, hi, George and Heidi. Thank you so much for taking my call. And Heidi, I am so sorry about what you went through, but I just want you to know that we love you and you are one of our favorite guests. And when I found out you were going to be on tonight, I had to go to the library because I don't have any internet here. I had heard that you were, a cartoonist. I'm the one that, has the little doggy that chewed up two of my gold crosses while on my neck while I was sleeping. If you remember that.
0: Yeah.
2: Last time.
0: Oh my gosh.
2: Yeah. I love doing cartoons myself, and I keep a logbook, a coast logbook, and at the bottom of the page I draw little cartoons. It's funny, I have one of you, George, when I talked about school, at Coast is like school, where you're the professor and you're teaching us, and guess what you're saying? You're saying, please watch your language.
1: That's me.
2: And yes. Anyway, yes, Heidi. Oh my gosh, I was in such a bad mood before I went to the library because I've been so stressed out. And when I saw your cartoons, your comics, oh my gosh, it just put a smile on my face with the Bigfoot and the trick or treat ones. Oh, they're like one of the best ones. And
0: gotta have fun with the paranormal. That's all I ever wanted to be growing up, was a comic strip artist, and I still do it with the Outlander comic.
2: I was wondering, how old were you when you started drawing, and could you please put out a book on your comics? I would love to have, would love to be one of the first ones to buy it, Heidi, and thank you so much.
0: Thank you for that. I appreciate that. I have a big sense of humor, so the outlanderscomic.com, I've got it on Instagram and all that. I promise I'll put out a book. I mean, when you're in this field and you understand so many different elements of it, it's fun to put it in the comic and learn to laugh at it, as I do with the books that I write too. I have a lot of humor in them, even this book on Jesus, the Anomalies book too. So I just think it's good to be as humanly flawed as possible when we talk about any topic, you know, have fun and keep it real at the same time. So I appreciate your call.
1: Heidi, where do we get your book, The Anomalies?
0: The Anomalies, it's an ebook right now. The print book will be out in about a month, and that is everywhere that you can find a book, honestly. So it's on Amazon, of course, The Anomalies, and on HeidiHollis.com. You can go there and I'll give you a direct link to it.
1: All right, let's go to Rich in California on the wild card line. Hey, Rich, go ahead.
3: Hey, thank you. Heidi, I'm trying to figure out this being you're talking about. Did he ever make it anything clear as to what he was saying? Because he sounds kind of confusing to me.
0: Oh, you're talking about the being that helped myself and my college roommate learn about the ins and outs of the Shadow People Hatman phenomenon. You know, it's wild because a lot of people think I researched it and put out the definitions and how to deal with them when I was in college. And I'm like, there was nobody talking about this. I named these things because I was talking to my friends about it. This information came by way of a being that is not human, looks like a small child, fleshy colored, and he would speak of God and Christ and how they took their orders from them, and this is how you defeat these negative beings, whether they're abducting you or if they're Shadow People or Hat Man, and how to bless your space. I have the free method of how to do that on my website, too, to be able to have the upper hand so you don't have to be victim to these beings, because they disrupt your whole your whole life. And if you don't have good sleep, I mean, it breaks you down from the inside out and your family. So, so this being, I've referenced him so many times. A lot of people think Shadow People, Hatman's all

0: paranormal. I'm like, I had a UFO group for 15 years. I spoke as somebody that researched the topic of UFOs and had this non-human being with myself and college roommate telling us about faith and spirit and how to fight the dark. So not confusing at all for me.
1: Let's go next to James in Manhattan, New York, east of the Rockies. Hi, James.
2: Well, hi, George. Thank you for letting me be on your show. Listen, this is going to be real quick for you or Heidi.
1: Okay.
2: You or Heidi. I don't know what year it was, but I believe it was 2012. I was at a psychiatric center, and it was not the medication. It was not the medication. This is my first vision. I saw two lights. One gold and one green. They were giving off all sorts of different lights. It looked like a piece of heaven, you know, and even black lights was coming off of it. This was my first vision. I swear to God, on the stack of Holy Qurans and Bibles, this was my first vision. It was not the medication at all.
1: I'll give that to you, Heidi. What do you think?
0: I'm not familiar with that kind of thing, but I appreciate you sharing your story. That's fascinating.
1: Where do you think these visions come from, Heidi?
0: You know, I'll tell you, and having, now I know our out-of-body experiences and bilocations, time does not seem to be limited. I go forward in time and backwards in time, and apparently in this time where people would find me. So I think it's, for myself, because now I know I am made so different, and other aspects are very different. For me, I don't have the answers, but I think we all are capable of having different types of experiences, and being able to accept them is probably the biggest challenge, to be honest.
1: Next up, Taylor in Iowa is with us. Go ahead, Taylor.
3: Hi, can you guys hear me?
1: Yes, we can. Yep.
3: Normally, I'd call from either of the lines, but Tom instructed me to go to the international line because he couldn't hear me. So I'm here on the international line. I'm smiling because I get to talking to you both. Heidi, what got you, what prompted you to write your book and talk about all these things that you're talking about now?
0: Well, I plan to write a second book to my Jesus is No Joke book because I've seen Jesus more times, and I wanted to put those in the next book. But then I was met with the Vatican scholar who's pointing so much in my direction, and I just stopped writing. And I'm like, this is, it just got so complicated, and I had to pause and learn. And I felt like I was starting to feel rather selfish, especially during the time of COVID when people are like, where's God? Well, you know, we're getting sick, we're dying, losing our jobs. And I'm like, and here I was just shown a part of God being real, and I'm sitting here doubting, and I'm like, this can't be on me, you know. So I felt a responsibility, and with knowledge comes responsibility, and I just wanted people to know that you know, God shows up in the places that we would never expect, and you know, it's not been easy, but you know what, I'm very happy that I have, even though it's the first time I'm talking about it publicly, I'm proud that I was able to get the words out, you know, to some extent. There's a whole lot more that goes to it. I have, the book was over 500 pages long. I had to cut it in half because there's so much more to say. That second book, The Anomalies, will be coming out as soon as I get it edited. I just feel that we all should know, like, I don't think sitting on knowledge is okay. It's just like the UFO disclosure. They have all of this knowledge and they're not sharing. Like, who's to say you shouldn't know? So I just felt like if I could help people understand, even some small way, I'm here for that.
1: Did you ever think, Heidi, that you would be in that position?
0: No, gosh, no, George. I mean, I'm humbled. I really am. And, I'm glad that, you know, I've heard from people already that it's helped to know. And I think my reputation has helped people to be able to accept. I wouldn't sit here and tell a fib, you know, that this is something that I've been in this field for so long, and to come full circle to this and pointing this way. No way.

0: But I'm absolutely glad that it's pointing to God and not to me.
1: Let's go to Jim in Sheboygan, Wisconsin. Hey, Jim, go ahead.
2: Yes, George, first of all, I want to thank you for taking my call. And Heidi, and I want to tell you, George, you have wonderful talk shows. Heidi, I'd just like to tell you that I was abused when I was a kid. And when somebody told me about Jesus and told me that the Bible is the only thing that's true. And another thing I want to tell you is we're all saved by grace. That's what the Bible says. We're saved by grace. And if we follow Jesus, we will have a better life.
0: Most definitely. I appreciate that. My podcast right here on George's network, Dark Becomes Light, talking about spiritual warfare. And I mean, it's so much a part of the stuff I've been doing all this time. And I'm so glad that you said that about, you know, God is the way. That's all I know. Everything I do is for him. So,
1: how evil is the Hat Man, Heidi?
0: Oh, gosh. Well, I mean, he's taken the responsibility to say he is the devil himself. So collecting souls, torturing people till they want to give their souls up, I think that's as dark and as low down as you can get. So just as awful as you can imagine, George.
1: Quick call from Ed in Charlotte, North Carolina. Go ahead, Eddie.
3: Yeah, Heidi, I'm a math freak, so I know you as H squared, which I'm sure you understand. And George shows the tremendous genius he is in this field because he realized how important your knowledge was way back and continued to have you on. And my heart goes out to you having to deal with the Shadow Man. I'm not built to be able to handle that. Thank God I've never seen one yet. But I have a question. Way back on the show, you made the comment that you saw a sculpture of a Hat Man without a hat made by Rudolf Steiner. And I want to know, first of all, Rudolf Steiner to me is like Elon Musk of the day. He picked up that energy from the center of the Milky Way hits Venus and creates a lot to do with plant life on Earth.
1: 30 seconds, Heidi. What do you think?
0: Wow. Well, I have his image on my website. His name is Ahriman. I'm not that familiar with Rudolf Steiner, just that work that I'd seen. But yeah, George is a genius. He gave me a chance, and I appreciate it. Everybody at Coast gave me a shot, and I'm always grateful and thankful. Even Tom over there, my buddy.
1: And we love your little news segments that you do for us as well, Heidi.
0: Love you guys. This has been awesome to have this privilege. And thanks for letting me tell my story. I appreciate it.
1: Good luck and take medically healthy care of yourself, okay?
0: Oh, I'm good. 100%.
1: All right, you stay that way. Heidi Hollis, the name of the book, The Anomalies. For Dan Galante, Tom Danheiser, Sue Trikas, Lex Lonehood, Sean Ladasore, Alec Fernandez, Stephanie Smith, Tim Banal, George Knapp, and Richard Serrett, I'm George Norrie, somewhere out there on Coast to Coast AM. We'll see you on our next edition. Until then, be safe, everyone.

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5: From ABC News, I'm Sherry Preston. A deadly crash in the desert of Southern California, and now investigators are trying to figure out why it happened. 8 people were killed when a B-52 bomber hit the ground just after takeoff at Edwards Air Force Base.
6: Thick smoke seen miles away. Crews rushing to the scene, fighting the flames. Colonel James Hayes says the 8 on board were a mixed crew of military and civilians.
7: It was deemed that this was an unrecoverable crash and unsurvivable.
6: The names of all victims are being withheld until their families have been notified.
7: Edwards Air Force Base experienced a horrible tragedy, and we lost 8 great Americans.
6: Boeing said 2 of its employees were on board.
5: That's ABC's Sophie Flay. President Trump is in the French Alps right now, sitting down with world leaders at the G7 summit. He is there after announcing that peace deal with Iran. But ABC's Karen Travers, who's traveling with him, says we don't know much about the details.
8: The president said it would be released maybe at the end of the week, but a senior administration official had told us it would likely come in 24 to 48 hours. The president called it a very powerful document and said he wants it to be released. But that's the big thing. Like, we don't know exactly what is in it. We just know what the administration has said and some of the things that the Iranians have been pushing for up until this point.
5: Now, this morning, Iran's top diplomat said the end of the war with the U.S. also means the end of Israel's attacks on Lebanon, but Israel's prime minister says his troops are staying put. A Florida couple now says they will keep custody of their 6-month-old after an IVF mix-up led them to giving birth to someone else's baby. ABC's Lana Moise.
9: According to court documents, Tiffany Score and Stephen Mills will keep permanent custody of their daughter Shay after reaching an agreement with the baby's biological parents. The couple discovering they weren't genetically related to Shay after giving birth to the little girl, who is not white.
5: The couple is suing the clinic and the doctor. You're listening to ABC News.
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12: 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Route 1 in Scarborough back open today after a lengthy closure Monday when a vehicle hit a telephone pole. Traffic was forced onto alternate routes for hours during that closure, which actually lasted to

0: neighbor heard a pop and saw the smoke. Firefighters were able to put out the flames before they spread to the rest of the home. The fire department is reminding people to only use batteries that are certified safe and avoid using cheap replacements. A 26-year-old Mainer faces charges after being accused of driving a stolen car in Vermont. Police say Damian Emerson of Newfield blew through a traffic stop in Troy, Vermont, and fled when he was pulled over. Emerson was eventually located and taken to a Vermont jail where he was being held on a $5,000 bail ahead of a court appearance Monday. He faces several charges, including driving with a suspended license and eluding an officer. But the Portland City Council has rejected a program that will request annual payments from the city's larger tax-exempt properties. The program was meant to offset the high cost of city services by asking tax-exempt institutions for voluntary payments, but Mayor Mark Dion says the city should partner with those institutions instead.
1: For all the silo efforts and the exemptions and the cutaways and the carve-outs, we get so little.
0: CBS 13 News reports the rejection of the program means Portland will need to find another way to pay for the rising cost of services. A woman's dead from an apartment building fire in northern Maine's Fort Kent Monday. Fort Kent Police and Fire and Rescue. They say they were able to put out the fire on the first floor of the building, but determined someone was still inside. They say they found a woman, rescued her, but resuscitation efforts were not successful, and she died. The woman's name is being held until relatives are notified. Accurate with the forecast now, and meteorologist Joe Lundberg.
2: Sunshine, some clouds, and pleasant today with low humidity. High 75, then mainly clear tonight, though 52. Tomorrow, times of sun and clouds, high 77.
0: And currently it's 60 in Portland at 5:06. Next high tide of Portland Harbor, that is coming up at 12:46 this afternoon. I'm Jason Taylor. 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

0: From Compass Media Networks, this is America's First News. 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
1: Disaster for the military. Good morning, I'm Gordon Deal, along with Nicole Murray. On this Tuesday, June 16th, glad you could be with us. Here's what we have for you this hour.
2: Eight crew members are dead after their B-52 bomber crashed shortly after takeoff from Edwards Air Force Base in California.
1: Oil prices fell and stocks rose as investors gave a thumbs up to a preliminary peace deal between the U.S. and Iran.
2: The G7 leaders are meeting in France today with a focus on the Middle East conflict and Russia's war on Ukraine.
1: And why college students and loan borrowers need to prepare for changes next month.
3: After July 1, for some people, their choices narrow very much. And so things that might be available June 29th may not be available after July 1. So really, everybody should just look to make sure they're not in that situation.
1: Medora Lee at USA Today on the federal student loan changes. Tragedy for the military in Southern California. Edwards Air Force Base says eight crew members are dead after a B-52 bomber they were on crashed shortly after takeoff yesterday. The aircraft was on a routine test mission at Edwards Airfield, located in the western Mojave Desert, about 100 miles northeast of Los Angeles. Two of the eight crew members were Boeing employees. It's not uncommon for defense contractors to support military aircraft, especially during flight testing. Colonel James Hayes is a deputy commander.
4: It was a B-52 that was on initial takeoff, supporting the radar modernization program, which is a test. It was a local test sortie. It took off and immediately after takeoff crashed and burst into flames.
1: The Air Force uses four of its 76 B-52s for testing. A U.S. official said it was one of the test aircraft that crashed yesterday. The Boeing B-52 Stratofortress is a long-range strategic bomber that came into service in 1952, initially designed for long-range nuclear strikes. It has since hit targets with non-nuclear weapons during Iraq and Afghanistan, and more recently against Iran. In the wake of the framework for peace between the U.S. and Iran, world leaders are gathering in France for the Group of Seven summit. Washington and Tehran reached an initial agreement Sunday that would extend their shaky ceasefire and lead to the reopening of the Strait of Hormuz. But significant challenges remain to ending the war, including whether Israel will continue its

0: offensive in Lebanon. President Trump at the G7.
1: The deal's all signed, and the strait is already partially opened. As you know, they're doing a little hunting for a couple of mines that they've already found. But it's essentially ships are starting to go out now. On Friday, it'll be completely opened.
0: Separately, Vice President J.D. Vance is denying that Iran will receive billions of dollars of assets as part of a U.S.-Iran deal set to be signed later this week. Speaking at a meeting with President Trump yesterday, French President Emmanuel Macron said France could dispatch fighter aircraft as early as today to fly observation flights over the vital waterway. Investors continue waiting for more details about how the U.S. and Iran will bring their Middle East conflict to an end, but the announcement of a framework for peace sent stocks higher and oil prices lower yesterday. We get more from this morning's Mike Gavin.
2: The Nasdaq had a huge day, surging more than 3%, while the S&P 500 gained 1.7%. It was a modest day for the Dow, but a record high close. Oil this morning is trading at around $82 a barrel. Meanwhile, in a statement, Hapag-Lloyd, the German global container shipping giant, hopes that its remaining vessels will be able to pass through the Strait of Hormuz this weekend. However, the head of Mitsui O.S.K. Lines, the world's largest tanker operator, said earlier today that many firms could wait weeks until they allow their tankers to resume transit. Gordon.
0: Thank you, Mike. Chip stock soared with the PHLS semiconductor index gaining 5.5%. Europe finally clawed back its wartime stock losses. Shares of United Airlines rose 3.9% to close at a record. Higher oil prices had put pressure on airlines. If you've missed anything from today's show, by the way, there's an easy way to catch up. All you have to do is tell Alexa, Siri, or Google to play This Morning with Gordon Deal. 11 minutes after the hour, on This Morning, America's First News.
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0: No fear, just facts. 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
1: Thanks for spending time with us. Will the conflict with Iran ultimately be seen as a win for Republicans and the Trump White House? Analysis from Republican consultant Matt Mikowiak, president of Potomac Strategy Group. Matt, how do you see it?
2: Well, it's interesting because both sides are describing it differently. And perhaps those are, you know, that's being done for domestic political audiences. It's hard to be, you know, really certain until we've read the text. And it sounds like the text is not going to be available till it's signed in Geneva on Friday. Look, there's a few, I think, core issues here that are the most important. I mean, obviously, at least in the short term, the president has great interest in the reopening of the Strait of Hormuz so that oil prices and corresponding gas prices can come down just in the, you know, first 12 hours or so since the deal was announced, or maybe 18 hours. We're seeing the price of oil come down pretty quickly. So that's got to be encouraging to the White House and to Republicans, certainly. But remember, the reason that we took this whole battle on was to ensure that Iran did never have a nuclear weapon. And so that is going to be, I think, the way that this is going to be evaluated over the medium and longer term. You know, and there's, I guess, a 60-day period where the specifics around the nuclear material are going to get negotiated. You know, what happens to nuclear dust? Are they allowed to enrich? You know, who oversees that? You know, these are the core questions over the next 60 days, and I think to some extent they're going to be even harder to negotiate than what we've got at this point.
1: Yeah, these 60 days, then it just makes it seem like things are back to where they were before February 28th, if the Strait of Hormuz is going to be reopened, yeah, and the blockade's going to be removed, right?
2: Yeah, somewhat. I mean, it sounds like the blockade stops, and obviously that's, you know, meaningful to Iran. They've been losing, you know, tens of millions of dollars in revenue on a daily basis now for however long it's been, several weeks at least, maybe even more than a month. So, yeah, I mean, it is tenuous. And, of course, there's a whole other element to this, and that is, you know, Israel is not a party to the agreement, and they continue to be at war with Hezbollah in southern Lebanon. We've seen continued attacks in both directions. And so this is a tense agreement. It's tenuous. I think most Americans should see it as a positive step. It's also going to be interesting to see how Congress reacts. You know, it appears the Senate will have an opportunity to either vote up or down on this, or perhaps have a resolution of, quote, disapproval. We saw Senator Lindsey Graham, one of the leading foreign policy experts in the Senate, just in the hours after the deal was announced, made clear that he thought this was an agreement that was basically negotiated by Vice President Vance, and that he should come to the Senate to make the case for it. So, you know, more to come here in the coming days and weeks. But for now, they may have found a very thin reed to pull on to basically reopen the Strait of Hormuz, bring oil prices down, and buy themselves 60 days to try to get some type of agreement as it relates to the nuclear material.
1: We're speaking with Matt Mikowiak, Republican consultant, also president of Potomac Strategy Group. How do you sell this to voters in the coming days here? I guess before the hardcore negotiations resume with regards to nukes, what do you tell voters?
2: Yeah, look, the president, you know, needs to continue to make the case that this was worth it. And certainly there's been, you know, short-term economic pain associated with the decision to go into Iran. I think the president did make a courageous decision in doing this. He understood the risks. And it did set the economy back for a period of a few months. I think the question is, are people going to start feeling better about their economic future? And if gas prices really do start to come down, fertilizer prices should start to come down, food prices should start to come down, that should all, you know, move things in the direction that the president and the Republicans want. But again, if they don't get an agreement on the nuclear material, it may leave voters wondering why this was done in the first place. And so, look, there's a you know, presidential election, or I guess a leadership election in Israel in October. There's a important midterm election in the United States in November. And so those are political deadlines that are important in both of those countries, which may or may not align with the ability of these two nations to continue to seek an agreement on the nuclear material.
1: Boy, if no agreement is reached or nothing firm happens after or during these 60 days, Matt, politically speaking, does the president resume military action?
2: That's a little hard to imagine unless Iran really fairly blatantly violates this agreement or attacks American personnel or our allies in the region. And of course, that's another aspect of this agreement is, you know, our funds being unfrozen. Does that give Iran a financial lifeline?
1: Yeah.
2: Iran is making the claim that I think a $300 billion reconstruction effort will be launched at some point. Again, we don't know who's paying for that or when that starts. Or, I mean, the White House has made the case that this is all performance based, that none of these things happen unless Iran does what they've agreed to do. They've generally not upheld their end of agreements in recent years. And so, you know, who determines whether those performance-based provisions are being met? Is it the United States? Is it a third party? Again, these are all the things that we need to understand.
1: Thanks, Matt. Matt Mikowiak, Republican Consultants, and again, President of Potomac Strategy Group. 20 minutes now after the hour on This Morning, America's First News. Here's Nicole Murray.
0: And now, the three big things you need to know. Number one.
3: Eight crew members are dead after a B-52 bomber they were on crashed shortly after takeoff at Edwards Air Force Base in California. Colonel James Hayes is a deputy commander.
4: At this point, we don't have any indication as to what the cause was of this. We won't be able to release that information, and we don't have an ability to get that anytime soon.
3: Officials say the crash of the Boeing-made plane is under investigation. Two of the eight crew members were Boeing employees.
0: Number two.
3: President Trump is projecting confidence about the Iran peace deal as he meets with global leaders for the G7 summit in France today.
5: The strait opens completely. It's open now, but it opens completely. We'll have all the mines knocked out for the most part. We have a lot of lanes right now already.
3: French President Emmanuel Macron reportedly told Trump that France could dispatch fighter aircraft to fly observation flights over the Strait of Hormuz as early as tomorrow.
0: Number three.
3: California Governor Gavin Newsom says the Justice Department is investigating him and his wife. Newsom in a video posted on X.
6: Donald Trump isn't just coming after me because of my mean tweets. He's coming after me because I'm considering running for president. Because he hates that I've consistently called him out over and over again for his lies and deceit.
3: Newsom added that federal agents have been questioning his family, friends, and former aides in recent days. Three instructors are facing homicide charges in Brazil after a 21-year-old woman died during a rope jump without being attached to any equipment. Federal investigators have begun examining the wreckage of a skydiving plane at Butler Memorial Airport in western Missouri that crashed and killed all 12 people on board. NTSB Vice Chairman Michael Graham.
7: This is the beginning of a long process, and we will not be determining what happens overnight.
3: Graham added a preliminary report is expected within roughly 30 days. New York City Mayor Zoran Mamdani says he cannot cancel school or reschedule exams so that young basketball fans can attend a ticker tape parade for the championship-winning Knicks on Thursday.
1: Yeah, we don't need his permission to do that.
3: Wouldn't it just be easier, though, if he canceled school, made it easy? You know what I mean?
1: No, we don't need that kind of permission.
3: What do you mean?
1: It's a parade. It's my kid. If I want to take him out of school, I'll take him to the parade.
3: Oh, all right.
1: I don't need the mayor's permission.
3: I mean, it would just be easier if he called everything off so everyone could enjoy it.
1: 22 minutes after the hour.
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1: Glad you're with us. One of the biggest federal student loan overhauls in decades is coming July 1st, and borrowers should start preparing now. Here's how from Medora Lee, money reporter at USA Today. Medora, what's happening?
24: So Trump was elected as president. They decided they were going to overhaul student loans, one of his big plans. So they have decided they are going to, according to them, streamline everything. And so the deadline now is July 1, where people have to start looking around. I mean, the July 1 is a deadline, but it's not a deadline, which complicates things a little bit more. And I don't want to say it because I don't want people to put this off. You get July 1 that you have to be notified, and then maybe you have like 90 days after that. But after July 1, for some people, their choices narrow very much. And so things that might be available June 29th may not be available after July 1. So really, everybody should just look to make sure they're not in that situation.
1: Yeah, because there are some repayment plans here that are ending, right? Like, which ones?
24: Yes. So, first of all, everybody who is on the SAVE program that Biden had, the Saving on a Valuable Education, which was super beneficial to borrowers and favorable to them, is going away. So that is going to go away completely, and all of those people on those plans need to go find another repayment plan. And also pay-as-you-earn will end. Income contingent repayment plans won't be available after July 1. And income-based repayment plans will be some of them will be grandfathered. This is a complicated thing. So if you're already on one of these plans, you might get grandfathered, and then you can keep it for a little bit longer. But the one that really, really needs to be looked at is if you have a Parent PLUS loan. So those, if you don't consolidate them and try to move them into a different income-driven program, you're going to lose forgiveness. Any chance at forgiveness completely. So this is probably pretty important. And then you're also going to be locked into one of the payment plans that the government decides that you're going to get, they're going to put you in.
1: Oh, wow.
24: So the July 1 deadline is probably the most important for people who have Parent PLUS plans. The other people, it is important.

0: But they might have a little bit of wiggle room, you know, like maybe 90 days or something to look. Or maybe if you're already in one of those payment plans, they'll let you finish it as long as you don't take any breaks, you know, until 2028. But Parent Plus people, you really, I mean, there are a lot of those people too who have Parent Plus loans who decide they love their kids so much they were going to take these loans
1: right,
0: for them.
1: Right, right. So what about on the loan front?
0: So on the loan front, we are going to see some changes. There are no longer going to be Graduate Plus loans at all. And for the graduate loans now, they're going to be capped. And I'm sure you've heard about this, how the government has redefined what a professional program is and what everything else is. And that will determine how much you can borrow.
1: Thanks, Medora. Medora Lee, money reporter at USA Today. 30 minutes now after the hour on This Morning, America's First News.

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1: This is Bloomberg Money Minute. SpaceX shares surged in its second day of trading yesterday, adding to gains following its blockbuster debut. The stock climbed 20% yesterday, extending Friday's 19% rally. The move boosts the company's market value to more than $2.5 trillion, putting it among the top six largest companies in the world. This morning, SpaceX is continuing its march higher. Shares are rising in early trading. Turning to the market, stocks surged yesterday on the U.S.-Iran deal to open the Strait of Hormuz. The Dow jumped 469 points to finish the day. This morning, the Federal Reserve kicking off its two-day meeting. Policy officials are meeting for the first time under new chair Kevin Warsh. The central bank is widely expected to hold its benchmark rate steady when the gathering wraps up tomorrow. Ahead of that, the recent stock rally taking a break this morning. S&P futures are little changed. Dow futures are rising 55 points. Courtney Donahoe, Bloomberg Radio.
2: ABC News, I'm Sherry Preston. President Trump at the G7 summit in the French Alps still saying the memorandum of understanding with Iran will be released soon. ABC's Karen Travers, who's traveling with the president, says the Strait of Hormuz will reopen. However,
3: this doesn't actually get into the really complicated issues that have to be negotiated. So that will come in a 60-day window because this agreement now opens up this 60-day time frame to negotiate the end of the war, and also have discussions over Iran's nuclear program.
2: Iran's top diplomat says the deal would also require Israel to withdraw from Lebanon. Israel says it's staying put for now. Eight people killed in the crash of a B-52 bomber at Edwards Air Force Base in California. Those on board, a mix of service members and civilians. Boeing says two of its employees were among those killed. Fed Chair Kevin Warsh presides over his first policy meeting today and holds a news conference at its conclusion tomorrow. This is ABC News.
4: 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The Scarborough Fire Department says they responded to 17 calls for service within about 8 hours Monday, mostly linked to a power outage there. The department says the outbreak of calls was for incidents such as electrical hazards, fire alarm activation, stalled elevators, and a down primary power line. Firefighters also say all three Scarborough ambulances remained occupied responding to medical emergencies across town. They say fire trucks and vehicles from neighboring towns were brought in during the excess of calls. A woman now dead from an apartment building fire in northern Maine's Fort Kent Monday. The Kent Fire and Rescue Department says they were able to put out the fire on the first floor of the building, but determined someone was still inside. They say they found a woman and rescued her, but resuscitation efforts were not successful, and that woman died. Woman's name is being withheld until relatives are notified. Well, a procession was held Monday honoring a firefighter who died Sunday from serious injuries he suffered in the Searsmont lumber mill explosion last month. Katrina Levesque personally knew Searsmont Assistant Fire Chief Wayne Woodbury, who died at the Maine Medical Center.
5: We're just glad that his suffering, he didn't have to suffer any longer. We were hoping to go down to see him that day, so we were disappointed that we weren't able to be there.
4: CBS 13 News reports Woodbury's body was transported from Portland to Belfast, where it's now at Raposta Funeral Home. Not known when a service, though, will be held. AccuWeather forecast and Joe Lundberg.
6: Sunshine, some clouds, and pleasant today with low humidity. High 75, then mainly clear tonight, though 52. Tomorrow, times of sun and clouds, high 77.
4: 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Next high tide of Portland Harbor is coming up at 12:46 this afternoon. 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
11: 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More people are becoming parents at older ages, and they are confronting a new and often surprising financial reality. Here's Dalvin Brown, personal finance reporter at the Wall Street Journal. Dalvin, what did you look at?
12: Yeah, so as more families have children after 40s, more people are realizing that there are some age-specific costs to consider that no one had told them before. So there are some who are thinking about weighing whether or not to step back from their career, and they feel like they've reached the peak of their career. So if they take time off, that's also just more money that they are missing out on. There are the added costs of vitro fertilization, and because as you get older, you may have to go through more rounds, which adds thousands of dollars to the bill. There's also just trying to keep up with a young child when you are older, as you age. And what some people have told me is that, you know, they've suffered injuries that are specifically age-related, trying to keep up with their child. So those are just some of the things that people are saying are bringing added costs to their parenting journey.
11: And this is going to become more common, right? Because there are more women over 40 now having babies.
12: Absolutely. So the number of women having children over 40 has been steadily increasing. It's still only about 4.3% of U.S. births, but that's up from, it was just 1% about 30 years ago. So it is climbing. And what we see is that, you know, as things just become more expensive and people shift their milestones, their life milestones back a bit, more people are choosing to start their family older. But yeah, this is one of the side effects of that.
11: Yeah, we're speaking with Dalvin Brown, personal finance reporter at the Wall Street Journal. The story is called Here's What It's Like to Have Kids in America After Age 40. The one couple you spoke to, Ed and Noel, explain what they're going through.
12: Yeah, so Ed and Noel were a great example of this, because Ed was on track to retire. He was very clear about his retirement plan. And then after he turned 50, that's when they had a child. And the costs associated with raising that child just really ate into his retirement. And now he doesn't know if he'll be able to retire. He was trying to put together a toy car for his son and hurt himself and had a bicep injury. And then there were lots of other injuries as a result of that, or lots of other medical complications as a result of that, which is costing him more money. So he's unclear on whether he'll ever be able to retire, now that he's chosen to have a child after 50 years old.
11: Jeez. What about the Kolodners, that couple?
12: Yeah, so Lisa is a great example of someone who is really mulling the impact of taking a step back from her career. So, you know, she has two children already and is thinking about a third. Her husband is saying absolutely not, because he wants to retire one day. She's reached the peak of her career. And so, you know, right now she's home with the child, but she's thinking about, you know, how long can she stay away from, you know, work? If she does have another one, does that mean taking a step back? And she also is afraid that if she takes a step back, that she won't be able to get back to the same salary that she's currently making, or, you know, that there may be other career trade-offs, so that she feels kind of stuck between a rock and a hard place.
11: Yeah, and the thought process of being an empty nester late, right? What'd she say, mid or late 60s, right? If they were to go for, should say the third child, was that their part of their discussion?
12: Yeah, if they do have that third child, which, you know, right now, her husband says she's having a bit of baby fever. But right now, if they do that, that just shifts everything back. And so they'd be paying for college potentially while they're also paying for retirement or thinking about retiring. So you kind of have those two very hefty expenses kind of colliding for a lot of these families.
13: You asked a couple of them of what their advice would be to their younger selves. What was the takeaway there?
12: Yeah, well, a couple of things. So Ed says he would have had children younger, but what a couple of the women told me was that, you know, they just would have frozen their eggs when they were younger. So, you know, because the egg quality shifts as you age, and so they wouldn't have maybe had as many rounds of IVF if, you know, they had frozen their eggs when they were healthier.
13: Thanks, Dalvin. Dalvin Brown, personal finance reporter at the Wall Street Journal. By the way, if you've missed anything from today's show, you can stream or download the podcast. 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Just do a search for This Morning with Gordon Deal. 19 minutes in front of the hour on This Morning, America's First News. Coming up next, how AI messed up a car sale for a guy in Toronto.
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0: Pleasure with us. Welcome into Tuesday. It is time now for the Mic Drop with this morning's Mike Gavin.
1: Good morning. We have a couple of stories about cars and drivers with some AI to boot. We start in Canada, where after finding out they had a major repair bill in his future, a Toronto man named Zach decided to sell back the used BMW he bought in 2023. Zach told the CBC that he contacted the same dealership that he purchased the car from originally and got a text from someone at the dealership named Quinn, who was eager to help. Quinn expressed sympathy for the 31-year-old's car troubles and asked questions about the car. Later, Quinn made a firm buyback offer of just over $27,000. Zach was happy with that and he loved the experience dealing with Quinn. There was just one problem. After a call from a different salesperson, Zach was told that not only was Quinn not a human, but the AI bot was also not authorized to make such a generous offer. The new offer would be no more than $20,000, a drop of more than $7,000 from what Quinn had promised. Thankfully, after the news outlet reached out to the dealership, it reinstated the original offer.
0: Man.
1: I mean, you know, I mean, that there was, you know, that some lawyers also kind of weighed in and they're like, you know, look, if you're putting this this AI bot that, you know, is sort of authorized to make offers for you, then it should be legally binding, you would think, in that situation. And it probably would have been. They probably could have gotten sued, which is why they then went ahead and gave him the money.
0: Yeah, go ahead, eat that $7,000. Right, put it back in the offer.
1: Jeez. Yes. You have to bring Quinn into the office and have a chat about Quinn's generous offers.
0: You know what's going to happen here. So in this case, Quinn, the so-called chatbot, or so-called Quinn, I should say, the
1: yes.
0: chatbot.
1: Yes.
0: How can we be sure that call from the other salesperson wasn't also like an AI chatbot, right?
1: Well, yeah.
0: Now they're going to cancel out each other at some point. Oh, goodness gracious.
1: Yeah. I mean, that was the thing, too, is that Quinn never said that Quinn was like an AI chatbot. Just kind of posed as a human, which is the other really kind of creepy thing about this.
0: Wow. I like Quinn's generosity, though.
1: I mean,
0: It seemed like, like a good deal for the consumer.
1: Yeah, I'm thinking of reaching out to Quinn next time I got a car to sell. And even if an AI chatbot hooks you up with some extra cash, it could go away quickly once you head to the pumps to fill up. One Ohio gas station may have been trying to draw in customers by messing with their sign to make it seem like gas prices have traveled back in time to the 1990s. A Reddit user posted a picture of the sign outside of a BP station, what appears to be Akron. On the front half of the first number on the digital sign, it's covered with tape so that if you're driving by quickly, it looks like the posted price is $1.29 a gallon. Commenters immediately cried false advertising. Others said that when they worked at gas stations, they were told they should keep an eye on the signage because if it ever glitched and displayed incorrectly, they were legally required to honor the price no matter what.
0: Yeah.
1: I've heard that before.
0: Yep. Heard the same.
1: About gas stations.
0: This is interesting. It looks like they're covering up a 3. Is that what it looks like to you?
1: Yeah, I guess. Right, which means they already have cheaper gas than most of us do at like $3.29 a gallon.
0: Yeah.
1: So, you know, you're already doing okay.
0: Oh, man.
1: $1.29 is just getting greedy, I think.
0: Good stuff. Thank you, Mike. 13 minutes now in front of the hour.
2: The board recommends approving.
3: Regarding that seat on the committee, we're promoting.
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0: Work is formally structured and how many employees are actually managing their day. 8 minutes now in front of the hour on this morning. Once again, here's Nicole Murray.
14: And now, the three big things you need to know. Number one.
15: Eight crew members who were on board a U.S. Air Force B-52 bomber have died after the plane crashed shortly after takeoff at Edwards Air Force Base in California. Colonel James Hayes is a deputy commander.
16: This crash is deemed to be unsurvivable, and right now our thoughts and prayers are with the families of those that lost their loved ones.
15: Boeing confirmed that two company employees were among those on board the aircraft.
14: Number two.
15: Oil prices dropped and stocks rose yesterday after the United States and Iran reached a preliminary peace agreement that President Trump said would reopen the Strait of Hormuz. The Dow closed up by 468 points, reaching a record high. The NASDAQ gained 795 points, and the S&P 500 jumped up by 122 points by the end of the trading day.
14: Number three.
15: A Wisconsin beagle breeding and research facility that's been the site of recent violent protests is closing, and its remaining dogs are being taken in by a Florida rescue group. Big Dog Ranch rescue founder Lori Simmons.
17: No more breeding, no more selling, no more testing, and full closure. Not one dog will remain.
15: A large group of animal welfare activists stormed the property in April to take away beagles, prompting police to use tear gas and pepper spray as they made dozens of arrests. A judge has ruled that the 16-year-old charged in the death and sexual assault of his stepsister, Anna Kepner, while on a cruise with other family members, will be jailed before and during his trial. Timothy Hudson in April was charged as an adult with first-degree murder and aggravated sexual abuse. Senate Majority Leader John Thune says the Senate will attempt to pass an extension of the Foreign Intelligence Surveillance Act's enhanced surveillance powers without the Save America Act attached, ignoring President Trump's demand to link the two bills.
18: From fentanyl to cyber attacks to terrorism. And that information from this program is used on a near daily basis by those entrusted with the defense of our country.
15: The surveillance powers provision, which allows the U.S. to spy on foreigners located abroad without a warrant, lapsed over the weekend. Young South Korean shoppers are turning to something called dopamine sites, which replicate the entire experience of online shopping without costing users a dime.
0: How?
15: You're just going through the motions. You're not actually purchasing anything. So you're putting things in your cart. You're making the pretend purchase. But
0: Nicole doesn't do that.
15: Oh, I do this the time.
0: You don't.
15: Yes, I do.
0: No,
15: I
0: you want the real thing.
15: I like to shop too much. So you put it in the cart. You don't always check out. I would totally be into something like this.
0: 6 minutes now in front of the hour.
19: Man, I love this place. I've been surfing here since I was a kid. Now, seeing my grandson out on the water, it means everything to me. Watching him and taking in the blue waves, the sea breeze, the blurry horizon.
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0: Glad you're with us. A father and son broke three world records after spending a year cycling around the world. George Kohler and his 23-year-old son Josh set off on their mammoth challenge last March. From their home in eastern England, in total, they traveled 18,000 miles and 14 months as they crossed Asia, Australia, South America, and Europe. It took 400 days. They told Southwest News Service in the UK that there were many highlights, like having lunch with a local in Serbia, being welcomed by monks offering them food and drink, or the shepherd in Turkey who made them breakfast yet spoke no English. He simply called to the cyclist from the roadside and motion for them to come inside. For Nicole Murray and Mike Gavin, I'm Gordon Deal. 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

0: This is the Bloomberg Business of Entertainment Report. One of the biggest pop stars of this century has cut ties with his music label of the last 15 years. Ed Sheeran is looking to reset his career after parting ways with Warner Music Group. Sheeran was at the top of his game in 2017. His tour then grossed $776 million, the biggest tour in music history at the time. But his two most recent albums haven't seen the same success, and his draw as a touring act has fallen off. That said, it's rare for major artists to leave their record label when times are tough. What did I miss? Just look at Drake, who released a new album with Universal Music Group, a label he's suing. Bloomberg says labels that have delivered hit records have an advantage in keeping an act when their contract expires. They can return ownership of an artist's work. Under Sheeran's last deal with Warner, he got the right to reclaim his master recordings over time. Lisa Mateo, Bloomberg.
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2: From ABC News. I'm Sherry Preston. At the G7 summit in the French Alps, President Trump is talking up the peace agreement with Iran, saying minutes ago,
3: we have our deal done with Iran, and it should be successful. It goes to a second stage, which I think will be actually easier.
2: Now, the details of the agreement still have not been fully released, says ABC's Karen Hua in Washington.
4: The deal has been signed digitally, but the full text hasn't been released, and the two sides are giving different reports about what it contains. Both sides say the U.S. will lift its blockade of Iranian ports and Iran will reopen the Strait of Hormuz. But while Trump says passage through the strait will be permanently toll-free, Iran says it will establish and collect fees. The fate of Iran's nuclear program, the reason the U.S. went to war, also in limbo. The details to be hammered out during another 60-day period of talks.
2: Another issue, Iran's top diplomat saying today that Israel's withdrawal from Lebanon is a requirement to end the war. Israel says it will keep a buffer zone there as long as necessary. The names of the eight people killed in Monday's B-52 crash at Edwards Air Force Base in California still not released, pending notification of their families. A mix of service members and civilians were on board. Deputy commander of the 412th Test Wing, Colonel James Hayes, says the cause of the crash is still under investigation.
5: It was a B-52 that was on initial takeoff, supporting the radar modernization program, which is a test. It was a local test sortie. It took off, and immediately after takeoff, crashed and burst into flames.
2: Texas Governor Greg Abbott declaring a disaster for more than 100 counties following downpours that turned roads into rivers this week. A 6.7 magnitude earthquake shaking parts of central Indonesia this morning. At least eight people were hurt. It was the same scene as a devastating quake and tsunami 8 years ago. You're listening to ABC News.
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8: 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Route 1 in Scarborough back open today. After a lengthy closure Monday when a vehicle hit a telephone pole, traffic was forced onto alternate routes for hours during that closure, which actually lasted until 3 this morning. About 5,000 CMP customers in the area lost power around the same time, which police said was unrelated to the crash and caused by an animal contact issue at a substation. Also, it took several hours for CMP to completely restore service to customers without power in Scarborough, South Portland, and Cape Elizabeth. Fire investigators say a fire that destroyed a home in Stockton Springs over the weekend was intentionally set.

0: Only use batteries that are certified safe and avoid using cheap replacements. A 26-year-old Maynard faces charges after being accused of driving a stolen car in Vermont. Police say Damian Emerson of Newfield blew through a stop sign in Troy, Vermont, and fled when he was pulled over. Emerson was eventually tracked down, taken to a Vermont hospital where he was being held on $5,000 bail ahead of a court appearance Monday. He faces several charges, including driving with a suspended license and eluding an officer. Maine U.S. Senator Angus King has introduced a bill that would require insurance companies to cover multiple visits for primary care.
1: Senator King says the legislation would require private insurance to cover 3 outpatient mental health or substance use treatment visits per year and 3 primary care visits a year. Calling it common sense legislation, King said existing law does not require those services to be covered by private insurance. His office says more than 46% of Mainers are covered through employer-sponsored plans. I'm Frankie Azzarotta, News Radio WGAN.
0: A firefighter injured in the Searsmont Mill explosion and fire last month left the hospital Monday to heartfelt applause. CBS 13 News reports that Jacob Spaulding left Maine Medical Center a month after he suffered serious burn injuries in the deadly explosion at Robbins Lumber Mill. A GoFundMe page has been set up to help cover his medical expenses. Another firefighter who was being treated at Maine Med, 76-year-old Searsmont Assistant Fire Chief Wayne Woodbury, died over the weekend at Maine Med. Portland's new waterfront park, known as Portland Harbor Common, has been renamed as First Light Common. The City Council has approved the name, which is intended to honor the cultural significance of the Wabanaki and African American communities in the area. Name also fits because Maine is the first place to see the sunrise in the U.S. First Light Common, as it's now known, is currently under construction along the eastern waterfront in Portland. It will include biking and walking trails, as well as space for events and food trucks. WGAN News Time, 6:06. Checking the markets from Monday, Dow up by 468, S&P higher by 122, NASDAQ, that was up by 795. Stock futures this morning, Dow barely in the green, up by 19, S&P lower by 7, NASDAQ almost neutral, up by just 4 right now. Checking sports.
2: The Boston Red Sox were off yesterday. They have a record of 29-40 and are in last place in the American League East. They start a 3-game series with the Toronto Blue Jays at Fenway tonight. The Portland Sea Dogs had their usual Monday off. The Dogs are in 4th place in the Eastern League Northeast Division at an even 31-31. They start a 6-game series with the Somerset Patriots tonight at Hadlock Field. And the Hearts of Pines are in 11th place in the USL League One standings with a record of 3 wins, 4 losses, and 5 draws. They're off till Friday when they play Westchester SC. Andy Mountain, News Radio, WGAN.
0: And checking your accurate weather forecast, checking in with meteorologist Joe Lundberg.
3: Sunshine, some clouds, and pleasant today with low humidity. High 75, then mainly clear tonight, low 52. Tomorrow, times of sun and clouds, high 77.
0: Been described as a Chamber of Commerce type day by one of our meteorologists here in the market. 60 right now in Portland at 6:08. Next high tide of Portland Harbor, that is coming up at 12:46 this afternoon. I'm Jason Taylor. 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
4: Tuesday? Tuesday. Tuesday. Yes, yes, Tuesday.
6: Oh, hello. Early bird?
8: Right. Early bird.
9: The early bird. Worm.
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19: Do-do-do-do-do. It's 6:08 WGAN Morning News. And a Tuesday morning now. We have moved on. Second day of the 5 in a typical work week. 5 that I will actually be here for, so all 5 days. Good times will be had by all. Not just today, but for the rest of the week. And we appreciate you listening. Danny, what am I going to say next?
20: Oh, I don't know. The number?
19: Yep.
20: 879-9426.
19: That is
20: correct.
19: That's
20: the number to call in. Because, you know, we had a great Chad Bourne Champion Call of the Week. Tons of Call of the Weeks that didn't necessarily make it are already in the running. So lots of great calls out there, Matt. And
19: well,
20: of course,
19: I gotta
20: the text
19: you,
20: line.
19: Yes, text line, of course, same phone number. I'm a little disappointed in you people.
20: Why?
19: How many calls did we get yesterday? One, two? I mean, It was, I mean, I

0: appreciate that you guys want to listen.
1: The music's down.
0: So that means, no, is it somber? Is it that bad?
1: Come on. Wah, the text line is always out of control, and I'm going to push
0: text
1: this.
0: Fine. Text line's fine.
1: Put your memos in there. I will listen to them, and I will play them.
0: Yes, that is Danny's favorite thing in existence, which is the voice memo on the text line. That is one way of doing it. I'm just saying yesterday, it's not as if there wasn't things to talk about yesterday. I think that maybe it was low energy out there, as Donald Trump might say about Jeb Bush.
2: There's still plenty going on. And yeah, there's no a dearth of topics and all that.
0: Dearth? A dearth of topics. You're right.
2: Yeah.
0: There is not. So that's the same rules today, though. I mean, like, you know, we've got stuff to talk about. Of course, more on the Strait of Hormuz. Trump saying that the deal's actually already been signed. So screw the signing ceremony, I suppose. There's all that stuff you can react to. There's still us in the waiting game for the ranked choice voting calculus with all the robots doing our work for us. And the Secretary of State's office also. That's all open as well. I mean, really, anything on your mind, 879-9426, is open and welcome today. It's going to be a good show. We have some space in the first, I would say, half of the show where we have me talking and you talking to me an awful lot. And then coming up at 7:30, we will have Tuesdays with Howie Carr. He joins us every week at that time, and it's always a good conversation, and look forward to it once again this week. Then Phil Harriman will be in. He's in at 8 o'clock, and we'll get some capital insights from Mr. Harriman, which will be good because I think last week, sadly, I had to miss Tuesday, Wednesday, and Thursday. And so I missed Ion Politics. I missed Phil Harriman. I missed all of our Thursday stuff, Josh Filler. It's very sad. Very sad. And now I'm looking forward to being back in the game a little bit.
2: So. But let me ask you this, Matt.
0: Yes, sir.
2: Because you were away for 3 days and you're often, not often, but called to other, you know, gatherings and
0: yes.
2: conferences, etc., to share your expertise as the head of the Maine Policy Institute.
0: My expertise.
2: The conservative libertarian leaning, you know, group here.
0: This is quite a lead-in, yes?
2: Yeah. Well, since you do this on occasion, more than, fairly often, not often, but enough. How lucrative is that for you, those excursions?
0: Lucrative as in, like, do I get speaker's fees and stuff?
2: All of that, and for the organization you run, the Maine Policy Institute.
0: Well, you know, it's funny you ask that question, because I am famously anti-conference. I don't like conferences.
2: Which you just went to.
0: I did. Yeah. Now, that doesn't mean every conference. I'm just saying in general, like, I started going to them a lot, I don't know, like 15 years ago.
2: Okay.
0: When I started to grow in my career enough that it was worth going to conferences or that anybody even invited me to conferences.
2: Sure.
0: You know, to get to a point. And they were good for a time, but, like, they're really good for networking. But when you get to the breakout sessions and you get to the you know, like plenary breakfasts and all those types of things that happen at these conferences,
2: mm-hmm.
0: I find most of that stuff worthless.
2: Really?
0: Only because if you've been around long enough, it's rare that you learn anything.
2: Oh.
0: I'm at the point now where I'm asked to speak at these things more than I'm asked to go to them. So I don't really find a lot of value in that stuff. There is still always value in conferences, particularly of certain sizes, in the connection between other people. There's always, you know, other practitioners in your industry that mm-hmm. you can talk to over drinks at, like, you know, 1 a.m. While you're out smoking a cigar outside on the porch. you can meet with vendors that can do work for you that are interesting. You know, just there's a lot of that kind of stuff that's valuable.
2: That is good networking there for you.
0: For me.
2: Yeah.
0: Yeah, that's pretty much it. And then it's just general visibility. Like, people, guy exists. You know, him, right? That's actually been pretty fairly good for me. In fact, now I am inundated. I haven't really said this on the air. I am inundated with reporter phone calls on a daily basis.
2: Platner?
0: On Graham Platner.
2: Yeah.
0: I got, let's see. Let me just look through my email right now. I got one last night from The Hill.
2: They wanted to talk to me about.
0: I think Politico did too. Let's see. Just looking down the list here of the.
2: Well, those two characters on from 10 till noon with the stock market report, basically, or the financial. They're basically
0: financial exchange.
2: Yeah. They've mentioned that they've had conversations with you also.
0: They have. I've been on their show a couple times. Yeah.
2: Well, and also they're on here, and they'll mention that they were on with you and checking your pulse about what, you know, was going on with all of that.
0: Yep.
2: Yeah.
0: Yep. Now I got quoted in the Times. I got quoted in the Post.
2: New York Times?
0: Yeah. Yeah. I mean, seriously, man, they're all calling us in Maine. If you're at all anybody who's considered someone who can weigh in on this, you're getting a phone call.
2: Well, he certainly is. Well, I mean, that's your Graham Platner's your ambassador to the national press.
0: Well, honestly, when I was in Kansas City, it's all anybody talked about.
2: Yes.
0: It's like, oh, you're from Maine?
2: Yeah.
0: Oh, so what's up with that guy? What's up with that guy?
2: Yeah, he's all over the place. I mean, he's all over the Sunday news talk shows this past weekend also, or talk about him, right? So, yeah.
0: Yeah, let me just, this is one I got yesterday evening. This is the one that I got from The Hill. Hi, Matthew. It's from Julia Mueller. I'm a reporter at The Hill in Washington, writing a story about the Maine Senate race and how both parties are feeling about last week's primary results. Came across your commentary on the race for the Maine Policy Institute. Boy, it would be great to get your perspective on the Collins-Platner showdown set for the general election and what it means for the fight for Senate control. Do you have any time that we could talk?
2: Yeah.
0: My deadline is, you know, et cetera, et cetera.
2: Okay. Do you talk on the phone or just or email back and forth?
0: For something like that, it would be a phone call.
2: Okay.
0: Yeah. I didn't answer her. I'll probably get her tomorrow. This morning. Her deadline didn't seem like it was... Yeah, no, before Eastern, noon Eastern tomorrow, which is today. So as long as I call her this morning, it'll be fine. So I will. But it's getting a little exhausting. I got to tell you, yeah. I had to do like 3 remote interviews while I was in Kansas City because it was Election Day and the day after Election Day and all that stuff.
2: The way through?
0: I did one. Newsmax was one of them. Mm-hmm. I don't even remember. Honestly, at this point, I don't even remember. I think one of them was Politico. It's all the same characters. Like, I think the Post was one of them at one point.
2: Well, Newsmax would want your face and audio both, right?
0: That is correct.
2: Yeah. Okay, yes. Yeah.
0: Which I did. But that's, you know, they're like, can you do it at 10 o'clock p.m.? I'm like, oh my God, I got to sleep. You know, it's like, no rest for the weary. I want you all to feel bad for me is what I want. You all, I want your sympathy. Everyone should look at me and say, wow, how does he do it?
2: Well, I mean, it's kind of nice to know what goes on with somebody like you who runs a show and then, you know, but the machinations of what you go through with what else you have going on, because it's all connected and it's very political and it's all, you know, and there's a national stage and you've been part of it. You know, Graham Platner is your ambassador.
0: And you know what's funny, too?
2: He's your ambassador.
0: He is my ambassador. Yeah. He's increasing visibility for everyone in the state of Maine, which is not necessarily always a good thing. But you know what's funny is that I'm going to use Graham Platner, and then I'm going to go to call because I've got some folks calling in now. But I'm going to use Graham Platner briefly, as a illustration of why his economic philosophy is so stupid. Remember how yesterday I gave a lecture on how, you know, Platner had said about Elon Musk being a trillionaire that let's make sure he's the last one, right? And it really is born of this notion that he has, which no actual economist agrees with or believes in, but he does, that the economy is a fixed pie, that it doesn't grow, that we're splitting it all up, that you slice it like a pizza, and that I get a slice and you get a slice and Elon Musk gets 60 slices. And, you know, that's how it works. And that's how he views everything. But the actual, for an economist to describe, the actual performance of the economy is that it grows. So, you know, any particular share that anybody has is kind of irrelevant if the whole pie grows and grows a lot. And that's certainly what's happened with the creation of, Amazon. Oh, I don't know. SpaceX. Oh, I don't know, et cetera. Fill in the blank here. Mm-hmm. And Platner is proving that right now. He is increasing the attention. He is increasing the size of the pie of attention that is being split up between us talk radio hosts and think tank executives and whatnot across the state of Maine by his simple existence. In other words, he is creating a market. He is growing the pie by being a provocative figure that is worthy of coverage. And because of that, I'm better off as a pundit. I'm better off as a think tank executive, as are all pundits and all executives of policy-related or political-related groups in the state, because now we're all getting more attention, all more business, all more money, all more everything, because one guy is providing, quote-unquote,

0: political value. Mm-hmm. It's an economic lesson that he should probably learn. 879-9426. Let's go to Greg from Sabattis. Greg, how are you?
1: Very good, Matt. Yeah, if they call you and they want to know what voters in Maine think, you
0: yes,
1: can give
0: I would
1: them
0: love
1: my
0: to.
1: Number.
0: I'll say I talked to Greg from Sabattis, a regular voter this morning, and he told me.
1: That's right.
0: Fill in the blank.
1: Yeah. Well, actually, the reason I called is Angus King putting out a bill that will raise the cost of health insurance across the board. I have to believe that the Maine Policy Institute is on this. You know, he's going to require coverage of 3 primary care office visits and require the coverage of 3 mental health visits every year. That is going to skyrocket premiums. This guy's a moron. You know, well, some young person in late 20s, early 30s, do they go to their doctor 3 times a year? For God's sakes, there's a reason. Look up the definition of insurance. It's to protect you from an unforeseen occurrence. And he wants coverage for routine care. Could I have my auto insurance cover new tires, gasoline, and oil, for God's sakes?
0: You certainly can, but your insurance wouldn't cost what it costs today, that's for sure.
1: Right. And you know, him putting this, it's like, and of course it's in the media, you know, Angus King is out there to save us, you know, the same guy who sold Maine Blue Cross and Blue Shield to Anthem for a cool $30 million to plug a hole in his budget that year. A nonprofit insurance company, we sell it to Anthem. What could go wrong?
0: Yeah, I could go on for a long, I know the bill you're talking about, and I could go on for a long time about its stupidity, but I will only highlight how it is being covered in the media, because you did just bring that up. News Center Maine, Senator Angus King co-sponsors bill to keep healthcare costs down.
1: Yeah.
0: Do you think that that's at all reasonably accurate? That's going to happen? Of course not. Of course not, but that is the framing that he put in his press release, and his dutiful friends in the mainstream press who just reprint whatever he says, because I don't have to, you know, give any level of skepticism to anything the guy says, are happy to do what they can. In fact, the other News Center Maine headline, Senator Angus King introduces legislation to make primary care and mental health services more available. Man, these are great things. Great thing. I feel happy. Greg, that's exactly the kind of call I wanted today. Nice job. Nice job. Thank you for calling, as always, sir. 879-9426. Let's take a break. Come back with more in just a moment. First, though, we have our friend Jason Taylor once again taking back the mic, handing it off once more now to Jason to give us an update on the stories he's working on for Tuesday morning. What do you got for us?
2: The Angus King bill, of course, is one of our stories this morning that we'll be covering between now and 9 o'clock. More directly, though, the Scarborough Fire Department says they responded to 17 calls for service within about 8 hours Monday, mostly linked to a power outage. We'll tell you all about that coming up. Road closure, Route 1 as well, overnight, just opened up. And Ukrainian President Zelensky is meeting with President Trump and other G7 leaders this morning in Geneva. More on that from ABC, bottom of the hour. Now 6:22, 60 in Portland. You're accurate with the forecast.
3: Sunshine, some clouds, and pleasant today with low humidity. High 75, then mainly clear tonight, though 52. Tomorrow, times of sun and clouds, high 77. I'm accurate with meteorologist Joe Lundberg on Southern Maine's official weather station, News Radio 98.5 FM and AM 560. 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
0: Well, friends, your money is the most important thing in your life if you're trying to actually enjoy yourself, particularly once you hit retirement, because you need to have the resources to be able to take that trip, to have that summer home, to be able to spend time with family, to check off things off your bucket list. And if you don't save that money for your retirement, you're not ready for your retirement. You're not going to be able to do those things. So that's why you should call our friends at Northern Alliance Financial, because they will help you to actually set yourself up in a way that can achieve those goals, that can have those resources, that can make sure you can do what you want to do once you hit retirement. If you're just starting the process of planning for that retirement, or you've gone a little further down the line and you just need someone to do a checkup or maybe readjust what you're doing or maybe give it a little bit of a different set of eyes, they can do all those things, and they'll do it with you in mind, customizing the plan to your life, your circumstances, and what your goals are for your retirement. So start now. It will always benefit you to start earlier than later. So call Northern Alliance and have them get to know you. You get to know them a little bit. and start today by

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0: Uh-huh. 626 WGAN Morning News. I don't want to pick on Amanda Hill, but let me pick on Amanda Hill for a minute. News Center Maine. This was her report on this. I got the audio of it. So this was the real quick report on that particular bill. This is
6: U.S. Senator Angus King is introducing new legislation, which, if passed, would help make primary care and mental health services more affordable. If approved, all private insurance plans would be required to cover 3 annual primary care visits and 3 additional outpatient mental health or substance use disorder treatment visits per year. King says affordable access to health care is a prevention measure to help save taxpayers money.
0: Isn't that wonderful? How wonderful. Gee, I wonder if there are any unintended consequences of this idea. I wonder if it really will make anything cheaper and more affordable and better. Will it? Will it? According to News Center Maine, it will, because they're just regurgitating the press release that Angus King sent out rather than doing any reporting whatsoever to say, economists say, fill in the blank. Like, literally, interview anybody. Find a liberal economist who works at Bowdoin or something, and you will hear that making a mandate of a price coverage in there, whether it's good for preventative medicine or not, is going to add an underlying cost, which will increase premiums and make it more expensive, not less. Not less. It's the entire reason why your premiums are what they are right now. If you don't know what the mandates are for your insurance coverage already, that is one of the chief reasons why it is the expensive plan that you have right now. Let's add more to it, right? Angus, take a break, be right back.
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7: In the U.S. and Iran to reopen the Strait of Hormuz, President Trump speaking this morning at the G7 summit in France.
8: I didn't want to attack them last week, but we had no choice. And we did it twice, actually. We were doing it a third time, and we were able to not have to do that. But we have a deal that's a fair deal. It's a good deal.
7: One major question now, Israel's operation in Lebanon. Iran's top diplomat says the deal ending the war with the U.S. also means Israel has to pull out of Lebanon. But so far, Israel's prime minister says his troops are staying. Ukrainian President Volodymyr Zelensky at the G7 pressing for more help in the war against Russia. Ukraine also officially starting talks to join the European Union. That process could take several years. Cause of the crash of a B-52 bomber in Southern California under investigation. All 8 people on board were killed. The plane went down right after takeoff. This is ABC News.
9: 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The Scarborough Fire Department says they responded to 17 calls for service within about 8 hours Monday, mostly linked to a power outage. The department says the outbreak of calls was for incidents such as electrical hazards, fire alarm activation, stalled elevators, and a downed primary power line. They say fire trucks and vehicles from neighboring towns were brought in during the excess of calls. About 5,000 CMP customers in the area lost power in the outage, which was caused by an animal contact issue at a substation. A woman is dead from an apartment building fire in northern Maine's Fort Kent Monday. The Fort Kent Fire and Rescue Department says they were able to put out the fire on the first floor of the building, but determined someone was still inside. They said they found a woman and rescued her, but resuscitation efforts were not successful and she died. That woman's name is being withheld until relatives are notified. The Portland City Council has rejected a program that would request annual payments from the city's larger tax-exempt properties. The payment in lieu of taxes, or pilot program, was meant to offset the cost of city services and heavy residential taxes by asking tax-exempt institutions like hospitals and for voluntary payments. The program is opposed by nonprofits who argue the voluntary program puts pressure on them to hand over vital resources. The rejection of that program means Portland will have to find another way to pay for the rising cost of services. Fire investigators say a fire that destroyed a home in Stockton Springs over the weekend was intentionally set.
10: The Maine Fire Marshal's office says the flames broke out Sunday morning at a home on Cross Lane. Investigators said there was no electricity connected to the home and that the fire was incendiary in nature. There's been no word of any arrests or charges. Investigators are asking anyone with information to contact the Maine Fire Marshal's office. I'm Frankie Azzarata, News Radio WGAN.
9: Some messages about climate change are back on display at Acadia National Park after a judge ordered the Trump administration to restore signage Friday, an order issued by President Trump last year. Instructed the National Park Service to pull displays the administration deemed disparaging to America. The Bangor Daily News reports some displays at Acadia had been restored on Monday, while others had not. The judge's order calls for removed displays in national parks to be restored by July 3rd. WGAN News Time is 6:34. Checking the markets from Monday. Dow up on Monday 468. S&P higher by 122. NASDAQ was up by 785. Stock futures this morning. Currently, the Dow is in the green by just 46. The S&P barely negative by just 1. And the NASDAQ is up by 38. Checking sports.
11: The Boston Red Sox were off yesterday. They have a record of 29-40 and are in last place in the American League East. They start a three-game series with the Toronto Blue Jays at Fenway tonight. The Portland Sea Dogs had their usual Monday off. The Dogs are in fourth place in the Eastern League Northeast Division at an even 31-31. They start a six-game series with the Somerset Patriots tonight at Hadlock Field. And the Hearts of Pines are in 11th place in the USL League One standings with a record of 3 wins, 4 losses, and 5 draws. They're off till Friday when they play Westchester SC. Andy Mountain, News Radio WGAN.
9: And checking your record for the forecast now, checking in with meteorologist Joe Lundberg.
12: Sunshine, some clouds, and pleasant today with low humidity. High 75, then mainly clear tonight, though 52. Tomorrow, times of sun and clouds, high 77.
9: 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Sun's up at 6:36. Next high tide at Portland Harbor. That's coming up at 12:46 this afternoon. 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

0: It is 6:36 on the WGAN Morning News on Tuesday morning. And as I said, we will be joined a little bit later in the program by Howie Carr coming up at 7:30. And we always appreciate talking with him. You could join the show right now if you want to give us a call, 879-9426. And join in on the fun today. You can also text on the text line, as many of you already have, and I will get back to those of you who have in just a few. 879-9426 is the number there as well. And I haven't checked my email yet, but I will probably in this segment. And that's Matt, of course, at WGAN.com. All great ways of contacting the show, and we've got plenty of stuff to go over with you here. I've been continuing to enjoy, by the way, as I said yesterday, World Cup content. Not something I expected to say. I really didn't. But it is filling my heart with joy. It is to see the reaction out there of the visitors to the United States who are joining our country. I'm going to be honest with you. Like, it's making me feel a little bit more positive about my own country. Not that I was negative on it, because I'm not. I actually like living here. I think America is a pretty great place, and I always have. But I will admit to some despondency, a little bit of lethargy, perhaps, a bit of sadness at the state of our country and our relations with each other and everything else. Like, and, you know, to be alive in America today is to be sort of acknowledging of the divisiveness inherently that it exists across the country. And it's something that I don't like, because I like people and I like communities and I like the country and I want us to like each other, and we don't. And so it's kind of been bumming me out lately. And all this European content with these people that are absolutely bewildered by the beauty, size, scale, and just the sheer diversity of things that are offered in this country, from, you know, wonderful and amazing views and vistas to amazing food at a food truck randomly somewhere in, you know, backwards Texas. The happiness and joy that comes from those posts is like sort of like reminding me that maybe it is us that is the problem, dwelling on all the negative, dwelling on all the divisiveness, dwelling on all the problems, and not recognizing and realizing all of the really wonderful things that are special here that are not special anywhere else that we have at our fingertips. And so I am totally here for it. Totally here for it, and I've been enjoying the heck out of it, and I enjoyed even more of it yesterday. So if you're not a doom scroller, if you're not on social media, you're probably mentally healthier for it. That's a good thing. But this is one of those times where you actually might be missing out. So go look for it, because it's fun. I mean, like, even just the Boston stuff, like the Scots in Boston, like just attending Fenway Park, just going to a baseball game and, you know, constantly chanting and singing randomly in the middle of the game, walking to the Fenway while playing bagpipes and just all that stuff. It's a lot of fun. It's a lot of fun. And they're drinking Boston Dry, by the way, like showing up at bars at like 10 a.m. They're like, hey, come on, give me a beer. So good times. 879-9426, though. I got plenty of news to get to. Let me go to the calls first, though. And Steve from Westbrook is my first victim today. Steve, how are you?
1: Very well, Matt. Some basic metrics here, Matt. The number of billionaires in America has risen almost 700% since 1996.
0: Of course it has. Inflation has gone up by probably 700% since 1996.
1: And if you think this extreme concentration of consolidated wealth hasn't affected us.
0: It isn't. Wait, excuse me, sir. It is not concentration of wealth. It is the achievement of great wealth. It is only concentration when the share of the overall economy is dramatically higher in that group, and it really isn't.
1: Well, if you think that this hasn't affected us, just look around us. Just look around you.
0: Okay.
1: Try buying a house and paying for your health care.
0: And you think that's because of billionaires?
1: Can you let me finish a complete sentence, please, Matt?
0: Well, you're citing something that you're basically saying is because they are taking and we do not have because of what they've done.
1: Before you disagree with me, find out what you're about to disagree with.
0: Okay, fine. Go ahead, Steve.
1: Thank you. Try buying a house and paying for health care at the same time now. You say billionaires grow the economy, but the problem is, Matt, that they grow it in the direction of billionaires, and they just don't buy extra Ferraris. They're just so flush with cash now. They buy out our politicians and they buy our democratic power. This is what progressives are complaining about. They're not envious of the material things. They're envious of the buyout of our politicians. And, you know, I don't begrudge the rich, you know, their fancy cars and clothes and diamond rings. That has nothing to do with it. Progressives, and Plattner is hitting on this pretty hard, that they're buying our government. And we can't stand that.
0: What is your evidence for the fact that they're buying the government?
1: Campaign donations.
0: How is that different than anything that's ever happened in this country, ever?
1: Well, it used to be called bribery. Now it's legal with Citizens United and other things like
0: that. Dude, Citizens United, I mean, come on. Like, you can criticize Citizens United. I don't mind that. But, like, the idea that somehow billionaire money or extraordinarily rich guy money wasn't pouring into every political race ever in the past is just not factually true.
1: Well,
0: it's just not.
1: We got to stop it. And Plattner is...
0: You can't. You can't. They amend the Constitution to regulate how money is given to political candidates or how money is spent by political candidates, or you can't, because it is... I mean, the thing that you don't like about Citizens United is that it's the correct decision. I'm sorry to be the guy to say it, but it is speech.
1: Well,
0: it is.
1: It is power. It is raw.
0: It is the means to speak. But if I'm going to be trying to influence you and speak, I can access that through money, because I can buy an advertisement or I can do something that would allow you to hear me. That is, by definition, speech.
1: Well, but you're right about one thing. We've got to change the Constitution. By
0: Fine,
1: the way,
0: go do it. But Steve, I want to go back, since you chastised me and I let you talk on it, I want to go back to your statement about billionaires and house values and health care. You believe that the house value being as high as it is, i.e. unaffordable, and health care being as expensive as it is because of the billionaire class.
1: Well, when they buy up all affordable housing.
0: How many billionaires are there in the United States right now?
1: 900.
0: Okay, and you're thinking they're buying up all the affordable housing across the country, and that's why you can't get any.
1: Let me give the specific. They just bought up Red Bank in South Portland, and the rents have doubled. People can't sustain that. The Blackstone Group has gone into real estate. And they bought up Red Bank. And so, you know where Red Bank is.
0: Yes, I do. But you're also, you are acting like things like that don't happen and that you don't have investors that are buying up properties constantly. That has happened since the beginning of real estate, sir.
1: Let's agree to disagree.
0: No, I'm not going to agree to disagree on this one, because you're just straight wrong. The reason why rents in Portland are as high as they are is because there isn't enough supply of houses in Portland. And there isn't enough supply of houses in Portland because the Portland city government has made it so expensive to build, operate, or own a building in Portland that no one wants to do it. They don't want to create any new housing, and they don't want to buy any existing housing and make it bigger or better or rehab it or anything like that. And so it contracts the supply of it, and lower supply with higher demand means higher price. It is the most ironclad law of economics on the planet, and it is the reason why everywhere across the country is experiencing high home values. Cities where they need to be built are the ones that are the most restrictive across the rest of the entire country. And it's no secret that in places like Austin that have had actual pro-building policies at their city government, which is wild since it's Austin and it's a super liberal city, but they have had their rents go down over the course of 3 years by 22% because they've built freaking buildings, dude. That's what it is. Where are the billionaires in Texas? There's a lot more of them in Texas than Maine, and yet Austin is having their values go down. Are they not buying up the properties there? See, you're misapplying your diagnosis to what is wrong with both of these industries.
1: Well, let me ask you this, Matt. What have been the effect of Trump's tariffs and deportation?
0: Bad. But what does that have to do with a billionaire? They're not good. I don't like the tariffs. I've said that since the first day he announced them.
1: With the price of housing. And also, when you deport all of the carpenters from South America, mainly, that are they're ace carpenters, they're excellent carpenters.
0: A carpenter who is deported from the United States, who, by the way, he was here illegally, not having a project because the city government doesn't allow it to happen with their gigantic Byzantine labyrinth of rules that they have to accomplish that make everything more expensive. I mean, God, the city's own inclusionary zoning report that they commissioned, basically for the permission to say that it's stupid and we should get rid of it, said right in it that it was a terrible policy that was making everything more expensive and less things being built.
1: And when you deport the labor... Or,
0: they don't have anything to build, Steve.
1: To build housing.
0: They don't have anything to build because of what the city council has done. So whether they're here or they're in Ecuador, it doesn't matter because nothing is being built. That's the problem, man. I mean, please acknowledge it because it is universally true across the entire country right now.
1: What I'm acknowledging is housing inflation due to Trump's tariffs and his deporting labor, you know, construction labor.
0: Materials for houses have gone up because of the tariffs. That is 100% correct, and I am absolutely in agreement with that. However, the reason that I bought my house in 2017 and it is now worth three times what I bought it for is not because of the tariffs. That is because of restricted housing supply. It is the chief and biggest problem in this entire situation, Steve. And to not acknowledge it and to constantly gripe about some class of people who are doing ethereal things that you can barely describe is not, you resent them. Just say it. You don't like rich people. You say you don't begrudge them having their cars and stuff. And then you also make something up about them, too, that they have liquid cash lying around. They don't. The value, the $1 trillion that Elon Musk has now isn't $1 trillion of cash. And if he tried to make it $1 trillion of cash and sell off all that SpaceX stock and all the other stock that he owns, it wouldn't be worth $1 trillion anymore. It would probably be worth a few hundred million, if that, because by him not having it anymore, it dramatically lowers the value of it and it spooks the hell out of the investors and it becomes cash that's basically worthless. It's, I mean, to the lack of understanding of what a billionaire even is, to me, is the first sin of the Grand Platiner class of people. I am not asking you to feel bad for billionaires. I'm not asking you to like them. I'm not asking you to not resent them. Knock yourself out. Freaking resent them until the cows come home. I don't care. I don't get it. I don't get looking at other people and being envious. It doesn't make any sense to me. It doesn't have anything to do with you. It has to do with them. And all of them got their value. Every one of them got their value by providing something to you. I don't know how many times Steve from Westbrook or anybody else who might be listening to me right now has bought an item on Amazon. But if you've ever even bought one, then shut the hell up about Jeff Bezos. Because he's offered something to you that you voluntarily agreed to engage contractually with him on. Because he provided a value for you. Because it was cheaper, easier, more accessible, got you something faster. It was more convenient to shop in your pajamas than to go to Walmart. And so you used it. And that meant that he gave you something that you valued. And so he gets a few cents on every transaction that happens there. That's how they earn their money. That's where it comes from. And the professional critic class of politicians that have never created any value in their lives at all, like Graham Platner and his fake little stupid oyster business, whose customer is his mom, sitting there and complaining about the people that are actually building things in this country that everyone in the country uses and everyone in the country will be benefited by really rings hollow to me. It really does. But even so, their value, their worth, their net worth, their wealth, whatever it is, isn't cash. I want you to imagine what would happen if Jeff Bezos started selling off even half of his Amazon stock. What would the Amazon stock be worth at the point of sale if he started doing that? Whatever it's worth today, it would immediately crater to half or less by the very nature of him selling it. It's not cash. It's not cash. Yeah, he can use it. He can leverage it. He can borrow off it and they can do their little rich person schemes. And you can definitely close some of those loopholes and it wouldn't offend me in the least bit. Okay, but let's stop pretending like they are, you know, evil monocle-wearing monopoly men in the corner, like some robber baron, taking all your money away from you and then trying to ruin your life with it. And yes, they try to buy access, but you know what? So does everyone else. Every corporation, every rich person, every poor person who gives money to Graham Platiner is trying to make a statement that they have political power and that they will be listened to and someone will take seriously their concerns. It's what we all do. It's America, guys. This is America. Speech and money are inextricably intertwined together. They just are. And it's not evil, it's not bad, and it's also not anything that's new or different. This is how it's always been. So to pretend like suddenly, out of nowhere, this class of greedy, evil people just suddenly, oh yeah, I can affect the government. I can affect the government. Who knew? My God, let's start doing that. By the way, ask yourself why they even need to or want to. It's because when the government promises to do absolutely everything in your lives and it involves yourself in everything, to not be involved in the decision-making process in government is basically suicidal. It means that your interests are going to be destroyed by that government. You want to stop it from happening? Have a limited government that doesn't do very much, and there won't be much reason or necessity to do that. All right, I'm off. I'm done. Let's go to Dave. I'll take a quick call from him, and then I'll take a break. What's going on, Dave?
2: Hey, Matt. I love when Steve calls, and as you might recall, I participate in the design and building industry in Portland. And
0: I do indeed.
2: You couldn't be more correct about the red tape factor when it comes to creating homes. It doesn't matter what kind of homes. It doesn't matter if they're, you know, affordable housing. It doesn't matter if it's, you know, million-dollar condos. Portland is anti-progress. They're anti-progress in every single way. Not just the city government, but the people, the NIMBYs, not in my backyard. You know, people like Steve want, you know, the Soviet bloc era concrete housing that's, you know, 50 stories tall and lined up, you know, 100 buildings deep. But the citizens would never allow it, even if we could do it and even if we could afford it. Yep. And the other side of all of that is, who's going to pay for it? People like you and I can't afford to build those projects. It's the millionaires and the billionaires that are paying for it. Those are the people who have the money to develop it. Those are the people that can afford to put out, you know, a couple $1 million just to get it out of the ground.
0: Which is why capital accumulation is important. You might think it's evil and bad and wrong, but it's the thing that gives you the resources necessary to do massive projects that are necessary to do. And you're exactly right, Dave. I'm not going to do it. You're not going to do it. It's got to be somebody that has the resources to be able to invest it. And by the way, investing means putting your, you know, money on the line and risking that money. And, you know, that's not something I can do either. Dave, I have to go to a break because we're a little long. It's my fault we're long, but good call as usual. Let's go to the newsroom, talk to Jason Taylor. Jason, what do you got for us?
3: Yes, I'll talk back. Route 1 in Scarborough back open today after a lengthy closure Monday when a vehicle hit a telephone pole. All that coming up, as well as a key issue in the U.S. agreement with Iran is whether the Iranians would receive any money for signing the deal. More on that from ABC Top of the Hour. Big question there. It's 6:53 by now. 60 in Portland with Iraqi with a forecast.
4: Sunshine, some clouds, and pleasant today with low humidity. High 75, then mainly clear tonight, though 52. Tomorrow, times of sun and clouds, high 77. I'm AccuWeather meteorologist Joe Lundberg on Southern Maine's official weather station, News Radio 98.5 FM and AM 560 WGAN.
0: All right, friends, your basement is an expensive place when things break, when things go wrong. And so if you have seen some things that are concerning you down there, including, I don't know, a drip and a drop and a little bit of a pool of water gathering every time it rains out there, it's probably time to call our friends at TC Hafford Basement Systems, the experts in all things basementy, because they have seen that kind of problem before and they know how to handle it. 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
0: All right, we're back. It's 657 WGAN. Morning news. Appreciate you as always. Thanks for listening. And you can keep joining us. 879-9426 if you'd like to be a part of the program. 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Coming up at 7:30, as I said, we'll have Howie Carr. We have the next half hour reasonably free. Danny, while I'm thinking of it, how about a poll question in this minute that we have left in this segment? What was our question yesterday and the results thus far, sir?
9: Trust is the poll question. Do you trust the Secretary of State's office to handle the ranked choice voting count?
0: No, of course, yeah, I do.
9: 96% are on board with you on that, 4% saying yes.
0: No, I don't. No, I don't. 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Check out everything they have there, where you will find at least a couple of my rooms standing by there somewhere, the floors at least that were chosen for my rooms in that wonderful website. All right, so we're going to take a quick break here. Next half hour is ahead. I'll get into some more news. I want to talk a little more about the Iran situation and that deal that was signed and all that fun stuff. Apparently signed. I don't know. It's tough to keep track of all this stuff. Still have a significant lack of details about it, so it's hard to react to, but we will do our best. Give it the best college try. Coming up next, and of course, your calls are continuing to be welcome, so go ahead and trigger me. 879-9426. I always enjoy that. We'll be right back.
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4: From ABC News, I'm Sherry Preston. Just a few details of the deal between the U.S. and Iran have been released so far, but at the G7 summit in the French Alps today, President Trump said the nuclear question has been answered.
5: Iran will never have a nuclear weapon. And it says it loud and clear. They're not going to develop it. They're not going to buy it. They're not going to do anything with it. And if they do, they suffer unbelievable consequences.
4: Iran insists the agreement includes a complete withdrawal of Israeli troops from Lebanon. The Israeli government says it's staying put for now. Also at the G7 summit, Ukrainian President Zelensky, who just sat down with President Trump, the president says he will meet with Russian President Vladimir Putin on Sunday. 8 people, both military and civilian, killed in the crash of a B-52 bomber at Edwards Air Force Base in California Monday. Colonel James Hayes.
6: At this point, we don't have any indication as to what the cause was of this. We won't be able to release that information, and we don't have an ability to get that anytime soon.
4: Boeing says 2 of its employees were among those killed. Texas Governor Greg Abbott declaring a disaster for more than 100 counties across the state because of flooding. ABC's Jim Ryan's there and says a tropical storm is also developing in the Gulf.
7: After a day of flash flooding, additional rainfall is exactly what Houston does not need.
8: Generally speaking, most of our streets can handle about 2 inches of rain an hour.
7: But on Sunday night, says Jeff Lindner of the Harris County Flood Control District,
8: we were getting rainfall rates of an inch of rain 15 minutes.
7: And the worst may be yet to come. If the low pressure system over Mexico develops into a tropical storm, it would take the name Arthur. Jim Ryan, ABC News in Dallas-Fort Worth.
4: The Federal Reserve, under the new leadership of Chair Kevin Warsh, holds its first policy meeting today. At its conclusion tomorrow, Warsh will deliver his assessment of the U.S. economy and talk about the possibility of future interest rate cuts. You're listening to ABC News.
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11: 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Route 1 in Scarborough back open today after a lengthy closure Monday when a vehicle hit a telephone pole. Traffic was forced onto alternate routes for hours during that closure, which lasted actually until 3 this morning, just opened up hours ago. About 5,000 CMP customers in the area lost power around the same time, which police said was unrelated to the crash and caused by an animal contact issue at a substation. Also took several hours for CMP to completely restore service to customers without power in Scarborough, South Portland, and Cape Elizabeth. Fire investigators say a fire that destroyed a home in Stockton Springs over the weekend was intentionally set. Now, the Maine State Fire Marshal's office says the flames broke out Sunday morning at a home on Cross Lane. Investigators say there was no electricity connected to the home and that the fire was incendiary in nature. They're asking anyone with information to contact the State Fire Marshal's office. Investigators say lithium batteries in a solar-powered light are to blame for a deck fire in Raymond over the weekend. Raymond Fire and Rescue says

0: outpatient mental health or substance use treatment visits per year and 3 primary care visits a year, calling it common sense legislation. King said existing law does not require those services to be covered by private insurance. His office says more than 46% of Mainers are covered through employer-sponsored plans. I'm Frankie Azzarata, News Radio WGAN.
1: The Portland City Council has rejected a program that would request annual payments from the city's larger tax-exempt properties. Now, the program, it was meant to offset the high cost of city services by asking tax-exempt institutions to voluntarily pay into the city, but Mayor Mark Dion says the city should partner with those institutions instead.
2: For all the silo efforts and the exemptions and the cutaways and the carve-outs, we get so little.
1: CBS 13 News reports the rejection of the program means Portland will have to find another way to pay for the rising cost of services. While organizers with the Portland Pride Parade are asking marchers to help carry the quarter-mile-long River of Pride flag. Now, that flag is being unfurled to its full quarter-mile length in Portland for the first time ever on Saturday. Organizers say they're looking for 1,500 friends, families, and allies to carry the historic symbol as the grand finale to the parade. Pride Parade starts at 11:30 a.m. Saturday at Monument Square downtown with a staging area on Preble Street before. Thousands expected to take part in that. WGA and News Time. 7:06, we're checking the markets now from yesterday. Monday, Dow up on Monday, 468. S&P higher by 122. NASDAQ up by 795. Stock futures this morning, Dow is in the positive by just 63. S&P up by 3. And the NASDAQ is up by 62 right now. Checking sports.
3: The Boston Red Sox were off yesterday. They have a record of 29-40 and are in last place in the American League East. They start a 3-game series with the Toronto Blue Jays at Fenway tonight. The Portland Sea Dogs had their usual Monday off. The Dogs are in fourth place in the Eastern League Northeast Division at an even 31-31. They start a 6-game series with the Somerset Patriots tonight at Hadlock Field. And the Hearts of Pines are in 11th place in the USL League One standings with a record of 3 wins, 4 losses, and 5 draws. They're off till Friday when they play Westchester SC. Andy Mountain News Radio, WGAN.
1: Checking your accurate weather forecast now. Checking in with meteorologist Joe Lundberg.
4: Sunshine, some clouds, and pleasant today with low humidity. High 75, then mainly clear tonight, low 52. Tomorrow, times of sun and clouds, high 77.
1: Supposed to be a great day after nice start, 59 in Portland. Sun's up. The time is 7:08. Next high tide of Portland Harbor is 12:46 this afternoon. I'm Jason Taylor, and you are listening to News Radio 98.5 FM and AM 560 WGAN.
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0: It is 7:08 on the WGAN Morning News. In 1/2 hour, we will have Howie Carr joining the program, host of the eponymous Howie Carr Show. He'll be with us very shortly. And then after that, Phil Harriman at 8 o'clock. And then to round things out in the end of the day, we will have a quick update from Michael Hoffer and Hoffer's High School Sports on the Southern Maine playoff picture for baseball, for softball, for lacrosse, etc. So all that is ahead. Make sure you keep tuning in all morning. I want to hear from you right now. 879-9426. This half hour is a perfect one for your calls, so go ahead and give us a buzz. You can also text us on the text line as usual, same number, and then you can email me, matt@wgan.com. All great ways of contacting the show, and Paul from South Portland has already done that. So let's head to the phones and talk to Paul. Paul, how are you?
1: Hey, I'm doing pretty good, Howie. I'm fine, Matt.
0: Am I Howie Carr? I have risen in station. I love it.
1: Oh, I love you,
0: Danny.
1: As much, if not more.
0: Danny, contact the station. I'm being underpaid. I want a bigger paycheck. What's going on today, Paul? What's going on?
1: Yesterday, I thought I heard you say something to the effect that we need to stop beating the Plattner Nazi tattoo drum.
0: Indeed you did.
1: And I think,
0: yes.
1: And I think you're absolutely right. And I think that led me to consider cognitive dissonance theory, a cognitive dissonance theory-based solution for how Plattner's opponents should be dealing with it. And for those not familiar, cognitive dissonance theory is the idea that basically people make emotional decisions first and then build or twist their logic.

0: logic, mm-hmm. to support the emotional decisions. It also tells us that when people keep beating awkward facts that conflict with their logic, you know, when we keep beating Nazi tattoo, pedophile, beat up girlfriends, wishing Marines to die,
1: it's a long
0: list, calling Mainers stupid, and so on, and so on, and so on. Right. When we keep beating that, it makes the people, some people will change their votes, but they're the minority. The majority of Plattner supporters will dig in and become even more fervent. There's something called the backfire effect,
1: yeah.
0: where people get more passionate and they twist their logic even more so. And
1: if I could pause you for a second, because I want you to finish this thought. I definitely do, because you're on a good roll here. But you know what? I've always recognized that same phenomenon. And the reason that I think it happens is that when a scandal happens or something, you know, like, we'll just use the tattoo, right? The tattoo blows up and obviously, you know, dusts up Grant Plattner a little bit. When you, as a supporter of his, hear about it, consider it, think about how you react to it, and then ultimately decide that it's not going to matter too much to you, after you've already made that decision to yourself, move on from it. When other people are preoccupied with it, when other people continue to talk about something you've already moved on from, it has absolutely zero power over you at all, because you've already dispensed with it in your mind. It's already in the background. You're gone. It's over. I feel that myself when I make a similar decision. I don't do it because of Grant Plattner being a real big scumbag, but you know, in other areas, I choose to ignore this or that, which I could care about more than I don't. More than I do. And once I've made that decision, you can't make me care about it if I've already decided I won't. And that's the biggest problem here, is that you have a whole bunch of people repeating this over and over and over again. And the people who really need to care about it have already decided that they don't. And so it's not an effective tool to try to convince them.
0: Indeed. So now let's take a step back and say, why are people voting for Plattner in the first place?
1: Yes.
0: Well, people need to see themselves, and people need to see themselves as being a good person. And Plattner's script writers, they actually, if you listen, they actually make his voters feel good, because who wouldn't feel good about wanting to improve health care, addressing labor concerns, and solving housing problems? And who wants someone that supports a party oligarchy over doing the right thing? We should always want to do the right thing over party politics. Mm. So he says the things that make people feel good. And herein is the key, I think, that cognitive dissonance theory gives us for how we should deal with Plattner. We should begin to shift the conversation from why are you committed to such a person, and change the conversation to how can we achieve the goal. Let's talk about how will Plattner accomplish any of these things when he's broken on delivery. If Plattner wins, he's going to enter a highly hostile Senate where even members of his own party, like Fetterman and Welch, have already publicly rebuked him. No one wants to get Plattner's smell on them. How does a freshman senator with this much personal stink build the coalitions necessary to pass any bills for Mainers?
1: Yeah, there's a weakness to that argument, though, because I think that for a supporter who wants to believe, and that's what is, I think, the most dangerous thing about the Plattner phenomenon, is that you have a whole bunch of people out there that are willfully divorced from reality because they want something to be true that really isn't. But because they want it, they can see some sort of future where that particular hurdle is gone. Like, you know, he'll get there and then he'll start, you know, charming people and making relationships. And a lot of the people that are criticizing him now are only doing so because it's in fashion. And once he's actually there doing the work, they'll work with him and they'll shake his hand and say, it'll be fine. It'll be fine. That's what they say to themselves. And so it excuses them from having to abandon, you know, the guy that they really want to believe in, because they've created a fiction in their head. I think that's
0: what
1: a lot of people do, sadly.
0: Well, even and I know a lot of people don't like ranked choice voting, but we could even say, hey, look, you know, you don't need to vote, you know, you could vote for the independents. Even somebody like Alcorn and Rich could accomplish more than Plattner. You know, let's talk about the details. Okay, they could accomplish more because they could build, and with ranked choice voting, voting for an independent is not a wasted vote. Just put Plattner down the vote, down a little bit on your vote. And really, is there anyone that can tell me Susan Collins isn't a rhino? If I was Susan Collins right now, I'd wear that as with a badge of pride.
1: Yeah, you're the nominee now, so you're what the Republicans have. It's not like you're risking losing the primary, so just embrace it. Be like, they hate me. You know what she should do? She should run commercials that just like internet comment sections from trolls saying how much she's betrayed Trump and how much she's a rhino and stuff like that, and just let it flash on the screen just over and over again. I don't know if it'll convince anybody, but.
0: And she can actually bring home results, and she's a political creature. If we lobby her, since she's a rhino, if we lobby her, she'll do and she'll do the things we want her to do, and she can actually make a difference for Mainers as head of the Senate Appropriations Committee. So, you know, if you want the things that Plattner's pushing, cast your vote in a way that can actually make it happen.
1: Yeah.
0: And it isn't by putting him at the top of the ballot.
1: I will put one. Go ahead.
0: This is what, and I think this. Well, that's the punchline. I think this is what Plattner's supporters, Plattner's opponents, they need to shift the conversation away from Nazi tattoos, and the long list, and just point out, tell us how you want to get these things done.
1: Yeah.
0: Oh, we've got other candidates that are better at the how-to and the implementation.
1: Yeah, and I think that's one of the big things for me, and that's a great call, Paul. That's perhaps caller of the week material right there. Let me go ahead and put that on the rack. Thanks a lot, sir. And then I'll use this as a jumping off point briefly to talk about the one element of that I think is really, really important to address, which is that when you say that what he is advocating for, or that what he wants to accomplish is good, and that we need to talk about who can implement it better, I think it's really important to be very precise about what we mean when we say that. Because he actually has very specific proposals for a variety of different issues. He has, if you go to his website, like, I think it's, what is it, Graham for Senate, Graham for Maine, whatever it is. If you go to his website, you will find that he has a plan on, say, taxing billionaires, like trying to get at that money, somehow. And so he has a very detailed plan on basically taxing assets, which is now an in fashion idea on the left, right? Is that Elon Musk has $1 trillion, right? Like, we got to get our hands on that. We got to get our hands on that. So we got to find a way to get that stuff down. So when you get into a lot of the actual nuts and bolts of his actual ideas, they're not good at all. They're not beneficial at all. They're actually counterproductive. They're harmful. They're pretty evil and insidious. They're not well thought out. And they really illustrate how, frankly, dense he is. I mean, his economic ideas are discredited 150 years ago. I mean, ultimately, he is a labor theory of value guy, and the labor theory of value, even the socialists gave up in the early 1900s. Some early debates in the, 1920s or so, more or less settled the labor theory of value stuff. And that's really, it's what he believes in. And it's the basis of a lot of his economic thoughts. So he's full of nonsense. His ideas are gibberish. But what I think that ultimately you're talking about, Paul, here is that the goals, like the society he wants to be left with in the end, right, where regular people have power and are making their lives better, and one where the powerful classes, the people who, the oligarchs, as he says it, right, but the people who have great authority and power and money and everything else in this society are defanged, like they don't get to call the shots anymore. We do instead of them. Like, it's just like these broad concepts of what you might want. Those are, generally speaking, less offensive. They are, generally speaking, things that have, that's one of the reasons why he's touched a nerve, is that there is a sense and a feeling out there among people that are struggling to get by, even people that are in the middle classes of economic, the economic ladder, that it's a rigged game and that it's not fair to me. and it's benefiting them instead. And if that's how you feel, then anybody that points at that and says that's the game is someone that you like. And that's behind a lot of what Trump said. I mean, populism, funny enough, you know, yeah, I know that it has a populist left and a populist right, but populism itself is actually pretty consistent. It's based in aggrievement. It's based in resentment. It's based in class and us versus them. And they have to come up with an enemy to point at and say, is the evil, bad, wrong thing? And let's go take their stuff and give it to us because it's the fair thing to do. That's the message, right? And it rings, I think, pretty strongly with a lot of people in this state and a lot of this country. And because of that, that's why you have seen the rise of populist politicians on the right and the left. So the answer, to get to what Paul is saying here, about how you attack a guy like this and how you beat him and how you address this issue of people more or less ignoring all the horrible stuff because they've already decided to ignore it, I think he's right. I think ultimately you have to get at the core of what the guy represents. The guy represents a completely illiterate, nonsensical, fantasy land, utopian notion of how to achieve the things that he thinks need to be achieved. Unrealistic isn't even the word I would use, because that just sounds like a naysayer, a doubter, you know, who's going to be proven wrong when he actually wins, right? No, he's absolutely destructive. If this guy had any decision-making power, it would be harmful to the very people he says he wants to help the most. And the economic philosophy and the political ideology that this man possesses needs to be the thing that's discredited. And there needs to be, as it is being discredited, there needs to be an argument made for why this over here is the way to actually achieve the thing that you're talking about. Now, the thing I'm afraid of is that a long-standing establishment politician who's been in Washington for three decades, like Susan Collins, is not really the messenger for that part of the argument. I think she can probably tear down the ideology and the economic philosophy and all that stuff, but you do want people to believe in you, and that's a pretty hard thing to do when you are a member of the establishment. Doesn't make it impossible, it's just I'm not sure she's the right vessel for that, but she is what you got right now, so we'll see. I don't know. Great call, Paul. Great call. 879-9426. Yeah. We'll be right back. Jason Taylor, what do you got for us in the newsroom on this Tuesday morning?
2: Quick question. I know, real fast, moment in time right now, who wins between Plaffner and Collins? Right
1: today?
2: Now, today.
1: Like, if you went to the polls today?
2: Today.
1: I think she would win today by, like, 3 points.
2: Close.
1: Today. If it was 2 weeks ago, I think he would have won by 3 points.
2: Okay.
1: Now, if it's two weeks in the future, it might be him again. I don't know.
2: Yeah.
1: I don't know, man. It's pretty close.
2: Moving target. Mm-hmm. All right. Procession was held Monday honoring a firefighter who died Sunday from serious injuries he suffered in the Searsmont lumber mill explosion last month. That coming up from us here following ABC Covering the World. And President Trump continued to tout his agreement with Iran while meeting with world leaders today at the G7 summit in Geneva, Switzerland. ABC more on that bottom of the hour. Right now, 723, 60 in Portland. AccuWeather with the forecast.
3: Sunshine, some clouds, and pleasant today with low humidity, high 75, then mainly clear tonight, though 52. Tomorrow, times of sun and clouds, high 77. I'm AccuWeather meteorologist Joe Lundberg on Southern Maine's official weather station, News Radio 98.5 FM and AM 560 WGAN.
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1: WGAN Morning News, Howie Carr up next. You know, kind of funny, I can actually connect an earlier topic with this little Graham Platner rant that we all went on just a moment ago. You know, the Angus King, you know, proposal. It's just a minor thing. It's not going to pass. It's not, I mean, it's a typical Angus King bill. It basically introduced to produce a press release that makes him look good. And then it will die. He won't, you know, he won't affect anything. It's like not going anywhere, right? So I even hesitate to cover it because I am tired of being used, the media being used by politicians like this for their glow ups. But, you know, the underlying philosophy that's behind that bill is very Platner-esque, right? It's basically tell insurance companies what they must mandated offer. In their premium services, and then trying to control how an industry operates, ultimately saying that it's going to lower costs when it does quite the opposite. Costs are never removed. They're simply moved from the doctor's office to the premium. That's basically the economics behind this idea. Preventative medicine obviously is very beneficial and helpful, and, you know, King's argument is that, you know, an ounce of prevention will save you a lot of cost in the future. But economically speaking, that's not at all the case. It would raise premiums because it would create a new mandate that insurance companies have to pay for. And in terms of long-term healthcare costs, it would save minimal amounts of money. But it sounds good on a press release, doesn't it? 879-9426. We'll take a break. Howie Carr next.
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4: ABC News, I'm Sherry Preston. Five people now under arrest in an alleged plot to attack the UFC fight at the White House over the weekend. Sources tell ABC News the plan involved hooking explosives onto drones and flying them into nearby buildings, and then what's described as a second wave that would rush a checkpoint. President Trump touting his peace deal with Iran at the G7 summit. Iran's foreign minister, though, says the deal has to include Israel pulling out of Lebanon, something Israeli Prime Minister Benjamin Netanyahu says isn't happening. President Trump this morning.
5: I've had a great relationship with Bibi, but now Bibi has to be more responsible with respect to Lebanon.
4: The governor of Texas declaring a disaster for more than 100 counties in his state after torrential rain and flash flooding. The Williams sisters are headed to Wimbledon. Serena and Venus getting a wild card entry to play doubles at the tournament, which starts later this month. This is ABC News.
6: 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Well, the Scarborough Fire Department says they responded to 17 calls for service within about 8 hours Monday, mostly linked to a power outage. The department says the outbreak of calls was for incidents such as electrical hazards, fire alarm activation, stalled elevators, and a down primary power line. They say fire trucks and vehicles from neighboring towns were brought in during the excess of calls. About 5,000 CMP customers in the area lost power in that outage, which was caused by an animal contact issue with a substation. A woman is dead from an apartment building fire in northern Maine's Fort Kent, Monday. The Fort Kent Fire and Rescue Department says they were able to put out the fire on the first floor of the building, but determined someone was still inside. They say they found a woman and rescued her, but resuscitation efforts were not successful and she died. That woman's name is being withheld until relatives are notified. Fire investigators say a fire that destroyed a home in Stockton Springs over the weekend was intentionally set.
7: The Maine Fire Marshal's office says the flames broke out Sunday morning at a home on Cross Lane. Investigators said there was no electricity connected to the home and that the fire was incendiary in nature. There's been no word of any arrests or charges. Investigators are asking anyone with information to contact the Maine Fire Marshal's office. I'm Frankie Azzarata, News Radio WGAN.
6: A procession was held Monday honoring a firefighter who died Sunday from serious injuries he suffered in that Searsmont lumber mill explosion last month. Katrina Levesque personally knew Searsmont Assistant Fire Chief Wayne Woodbury, who died at Maine Medical Center.
8: We're just glad that his suffering, he didn't have to suffer any longer. We were hoping to go down to see him that day, so we were disappointed that we weren't able to be there.
6: CBS 13 News report. Woodbury's body was transported from Portland to Belfast, where it's now at Repasta Funeral Home. Not known when a service, though, will be held. A bird is back with its owners in Bangor thanks to the help of police. Officers got a call from a local ice cream shop about a cockatiel that was in their garage. Police picked up that bird, then learned about two people who had posted online about their missing bird named Sunny just a couple of days beforehand. Owners say they reached out to the owners, or I should say police say they reached out and the owners got Sonny back to them, where he's said to be enjoying home with plenty of bird treats. WGAN News Time 7:34. Check in the markets from Monday. Yesterday, Dow up by 468. S&P higher by 122. NASDAQ was up 795. Check in stock futures this morning. Currently, the Dow is up by 43. S&P positive by 4. NASDAQ is up by 88. Check in sports.
9: Sunshine, some clouds, and pleasant today with low humidity. High 75, then mainly clear tonight, though 52.
10: The Boston Red Sox were off yesterday. They have a record of 29-40 and are in last place in the American League East. They start a three-game series with the Toronto Blue Jays at Fenway tonight. The Portland Sea Dogs had their usual Monday off. The Dogs are in fourth place in the Eastern League Northeast Division at an even 31-31. They start a six-game series with the Somerset Patriots tonight at Hadlock Field. And the Hearts of Pines are in 11th place in the USL League One standings with a record of 3 wins, 4 losses, and 5 draws. They're off till Friday when they play Westchester SC. Andy Mountain News Radio, WGAN.
6: Okay, that's sports. Now you're accurate with the forecast with meteorologist Joe Lundberg.
9: Sunshine, some clouds, and pleasant today with low humidity. High 75, then mainly clear tonight, 52. Tomorrow, times of sun and clouds, high 77.
6: It is 60 now in Portland at 736. Next high tide of Portland Harbor. That is coming up at 1246 this afternoon. I'm Jason Taylor. 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
12: All right, we're back. 7:36 WGAN Morning News. That time of the week once again on a Tuesday when we get an opportunity to speak with Howie Carr from the Howie Carr Show. 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Howie Carr, how are things on this Tuesday morning, sir?
13: They're good. They're good. I'm not happy with the agreement, or I don't think I'm happy with the agreement so far. Are you?
12: I would actually use the exact same words that you just said. I don't think, because I don't really know what it is. Obviously, we're getting some sort of halfway leaked information about what it includes and what it doesn't. But I'm not in love with it, no. Your general impression overall of sort of where we're at with this right now, Howie?
13: I think Trump is just trying to get through the midterms, you know, that he's more concerned about what might happen if we lose control of Congress in November. So he's just trying to make this deal. And, you know, I hope it's a stopgate measure, but I don't think it is. I think this is the end, and they've survived. I mean, they got pounded and they got destroyed, but they survived. So it's kind of a victory for them. And you know, I mean, you know, everybody always says Trump is always right. Many years ago, Trump had a tweet, and he said, Iran has never won a war, but they've never lost a negotiation. I fear that his words are once again proven to be correct and prescient.
12: Yeah, I think that's exactly right. The thing that was concerning to me, of course, and I kind of expected this whenever some deal was announced, but the fact that the nuclear stuff isn't part of it and that they are now starting this 60-day clock to, you know, really get to it, I guess.
13: 60-day clock, a treadmill to oblivion.
12: Yeah, I just don't get...
13: 60-day clock to a 60-day clock to a 60-day clock. So you know, I mean, it's BS.
12: You remove the leverage that you have from the blockade and stuff like that, and you expect a deal to produce then? I mean, they've been trying to get something for the last several months with the blockade in place and real economic pressure being put on them, and they didn't care. They didn't budge. I mean, I don't know what you expect to get out of this deal. I swear to God, if we get some sort of, like, Obama-like Iran nuclear deal or something like that, which is just for show so you can say that you had a deal, I will be none too happy.
13: No, I know. You know, and Obama is already making sport of the deal, as either of us would do in the same situation. You know, he gets ripped, and now they're making the same kind of deal. And it's just really unfortunate, because I mean, these guys are not going away. They're still going to be a problem, and they're just going to be shaking down the rest of the region. And if they get nuclear weapons, they'll try to shake down the whole world. You know, I was thinking yesterday, you know, I mean, Pakistan has a nuclear weapon, but they kind of got a deal with India, which could destroy them if worst came to worst. North Korea is another rogue actor with a nuclear weapon, but they've got China on their doorstep. There's nobody keeping going to be keeping an eye on Iran. There's nobody capable in that area of keeping an eye on Iran if they get a nuclear weapon. And they're savages. They're barbarians. They'll kill their own people. They don't care. So it's really bad to let them up off the mat, I think.
12: Do you think that when you started describing this, Howie, you said something to the effect of it being about the midterm election and trying to stem losses there. Do you think there's any possibility that this is maybe a longer play and that this is to get gas prices down and to give yourself a better chance at the midterms, et cetera, and then after those elections are over and he's into that last 2 years and he doesn't really particularly care about the election stuff anymore, like, you might actually be going back to that well and maybe finishing the job or something like that. Do you have any sense of that maybe being kind of where they're going with this? Because obviously they've just been stuck in mud.
13: I put that in as an option of my poll question, and I voted for it. Get the midterms through and then come back and finish the job. But
12: yeah.
13: I don't realistically see that. Do you?
12: No, the only thing that made me think of that was that, like, you know, you're going to come to some sort of an agreement with them about their nuclear program or something like that. And, you know, after a few months, you could realistically probably say they're cheating, right? You could say that they are not making good on their deal. And then that might give you the impetus to be able to go back, I guess. It's not how I'd like to handle it. Let's put it that way.
13: Yeah. I mean, people are going to say, hey, we're going to go back to, $4.50 a gallon gasoline again for this when we could have finished it off last year. I mean, it's I don't see it in the cards. Plus, you know, look, he signed the deal on his birthday. I get it. You know, he wants to, you know, be a legacy president. If he can't make Mount Rushmore, he wants to be known as the president. I think he'd like to be known as the peace president. And you know, he says, I don't want to go in and bomb and hurt the Iranian people, but I understand that. I get it, and I'm not the president and all that, but, you know, are you doing any favors for the Iranian people to let these people, have another 47 years of oppressing them and destroying their lives and their futures? I don't think so.
12: No, obviously not. I do wonder whether or not he was probably hoping at the beginning that they would take the opportunity and the advantage of what he was doing to, like, rise up themselves and, like, topple these people, and they didn't do it. So, I mean, maybe in his head they're like, well, you had your chance.
13: When you're unarmed, it's tough to go up against tanks.
12: Believe me, I've got nothing but sympathy. I get it, but yeah. I'm just trying to explain it, because otherwise I don't really quite get any of this, honestly, because the whole point here was to, you know, secure the nuclear material, obviously, and decapitate that regime and get rid of it for once and for all.
13: Right.
12: And as soon as the
13: ballistic missiles,
12: yeah,
13: too.
12: And as soon as it started, they started saying stuff like that. And I was like, okay, well, I'm in for it. I mean, you know, I'm not a huge fan of foreign adventurism either, but that is a worthy cause to me. But then to not really accomplish those two things would be kind of wasteful. And I've been paying an awful lot in my truck for filling up that gas tank for a while for what may not be much of a benefit at all.
13: I know. It's not a good outcome. But I don't know, what were we supposed to do? I mean, I'm going to take them at their word that, they were bragging that they were a few weeks away from having the nuclear weapons. I mean, you couldn't allow that either.
12: Yeah, I suppose so. Howie Carr joins us at this time every Tuesday. We always appreciate it. Howie, what did you think of the president's birthday celebration and the UFC fight and all the pageantry and, and entertainment that came from it?
13: The most amusing thing was it drove the liberals crazy again. You know, I mean, that's the most positive aspect of it, I think, that they were just trying to describe the desecration of the hallowed White House lawn, you know, as if, and then forgetting that, that Biden had posed for selfies with topless trannies no more than 2 or 3 years ago. You know, they have to, again, they have to pretend that none of this stuff.
12: The dignity happened. Of the White House, Howie, the dignity
13: right.
12: of the White House.
13: Right.
12: Being
13: right, the Coke bag, the bag of Coke found in the library. Yes. We all understand that. Yeah. Monica Lewinsky under the desk in the Oval Office. Yes. It's very fiddle and faddle in the White House pool with Jack Kennedy. Yeah. Mm. There's been a lot of a lot of dignity in the White House over the decades.
12: Yeah. Howie, as that birthday celebration was going on, obviously the World Cup stuff was happening, and I don't really particularly care about soccer all that much, but I was talking to Grace yesterday, and I think both of us are rather enjoying the social media content of all these Europeans that are in the United States and are getting blown away by, I mean, actually one of them said, I was just looking at one yesterday, like, we were lied to. Like, I was told what America was, and now I'm here, and I, you know, went to Charleston, South Carolina, and I'm driving across Texas, and I'm getting barbecue in Kansas City, and the people I'm meeting are great, and I'm really enjoying this area. Like, I did not know it was like this. We were lied to, was repeatedly said by a lot of folks. But I just really enjoying the fact that they're enjoying it. Like, it's like you're... usually a foreigner would come to the United States and see New York or LA and have a very specific idea about what the country is. But because of how it's all been set up, it's like forcing them to go to Georgia, and it's forcing them to go to Texas and these other places, which are very much real America. And it's making a pretty decent impression on them.
13: Yeah. So the only thing I ask is to be sure to go home. We don't need any more of you on welfare and committing crimes here.
12: Yeah, we appreciate your...
13: I'm glad you've had a good time. You don't have to go home, but you can't stay here, okay? As they used to say at closing hour at the bars.
12: Are you enjoying the Scots in Boston right now, by the way?
13: I guess one of them was picked up for public urination, you know? And then they had a riot last night in Rockton, which they call the 11th Island of Cape Verde. I guess they tied some team. I have no idea, but... somehow during working hours, all these thousands of Cape Verdeans came out. I guess they got time off from their jobs. Came out and they rioted on Main Street. Fortunately, there wasn't much left to burn down and loot because it's all been done before.
12: Indeed. Indeed. Well, Howie, we appreciate you as always on the show. I'm sadly out of time, so I have to stop you there. What's going on at HowieCarsShow.com as we're now in mid-June?
13: Well, it is non-gestating parent day coming up on Sunday, and we have a special. You can get one of my books, Mass Corruption or Paperboy, and we'll throw in a T-shirt for $5. So that's a good deal, and you should have it if you're in Southern Maine. You should have the package by non-gestating parent day. But if you don't, you've got the slip, and you can give it to them. And we will be doing a book signing in Salem, New Hampshire at the Berna location on Saturday morning. So that's not that far from Portland. So come on down to the Berna location in Salem, New Hampshire, and get a book. I think we're there from 10 to noon or 9 to noon, and I'll be signing books, and anyone who buys a burner will get a free T-shirt.
12: Awesome. Thanks a lot, Howie. Appreciate it. HowieCarsShow.com is the website. We'll talk again next week. Thanks a lot. Let's go to the newsroom and talk to Jason Taylor.
14: Yes.
12: Get an update from him on the news of Tuesday morning. What's happening today, sir?
14: Well, here locally in the state, the group behind a ballot measure to ban transgender athletes in girls' sports appealing a court decision that invalidated their measure. We'll have that coming up for you after ABC covers this top of the hour. On the sidelines of the G7 summit in Switzerland today, President Trump urged Israeli Prime Minister Benjamin Netanyahu to show more restraint in Lebanon, which Trump said was threatening his deal with Iran. More on that, top of the hour. 60 right now in Portland, 747 our time with your AccuWeather forecast.
9: Sunshine, some clouds, and pleasant today with low humidity. High 75, then mainly clear tonight, low 52. Tomorrow, times of sun and clouds, high 77. I'm AccuWeather meteorologist Joe Lundberg on Southern Maine's official weather station, News Radio 98.5 FM and AM 560 WGAN.
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879-9426. That is the phone number if you want to be a part of the program. By all means, give us a call. 879-9426. President Donald Trump declared that the Strait of Hormuz is now open and operating toll-free, but industry analysts and members of his own administration are not quite so sure just yet. Trump's declaration of a peace agreement with Iran on Sunday provided some breathing room for the administration as oil and gasoline prices fell, but analysts said that conflicting reports, including from Vice President J.D. Vance, on whether Iran will still be able to charge oil tankers to travel through the Strait of Hormuz, and whether the strait was in fact open to any traffic, has kept oil shipping companies wary of resuming traffic through the key waterway. Vance said on Monday that the issue of Iran charging ships a toll to move through Hormuz remains a point of contention ahead of the peace agreement signing later this week. Quote, our expectation is that the strait is going to be opened in a toll-free way for the long term, and that's the sort of thing that we're going to figure out in these technical negotiations, Vance said in an interview with CNBC. You know that there are a lot of very important details to figure out that we're actually going to sit at a table and discuss together and figure out a path forward on these details. On Monday, senior administration officials speaking on background told reporters that 25 ships a day are now passing and that they expected to get to 50 ships a day pretty quickly. Hormuz will be open toll-free for 60 days, and the expectation is that a full reopening will be part of the final agreement, the officials said. Reopening will only be possible once all of the mines are cleared, that they added. By Friday, everything will be fully open, I think, a senior official said. It will adjust very, very quickly, and I think, obviously, the prioritization will be on the heavy tankers, you know, the gas, the oil. So I think that that will actually flow very quickly. For now, the Joint Maritime Information Center, a service that the U.S. Navy runs to issue security updates and risk assessments for commercial shipping, said Monday that the U.S. blockade of Iranian ports will remain in place until the ceasefire agreement is formally implemented on June 19th. The advisory instructed seafarers and shipping companies not to attempt transits without authorization and maintained the maritime threat level in the Strait of Hormuz as severe. Vance's statement and the JMIC warning contrasted with Trump's declaration on social media Sunday that he hereby fully authorized the toll-free opening of the Strait of Hormuz, as if he could just do that. Trump's announcement Sunday came more than 3 months after the United States and Israel started the war with Iran, and as critics note, that the strait was

0: open. Iran's attacks on ships moving through Hormuz at one point sent oil prices over $100 a barrel, dragging up the national average gasoline price past $4.50 a gallon. Prices have since fallen as the market expected the U.S. and Iran to reach a permanent settlement, peace settlement. You know, in the total, that article that I'm reading to you right now, which, by the way, is for Politico, that total list of things that I just said that are in direct contradiction to things the president has said in the last 24 hours. For one, that the peace deal is already signed. Well, no, it's on Friday. That the details on the Strait of Hormuz being reopened toll-free are settled and just totally cool, man, when, no, they're not. I mean, the immediate opening happening compared to the reality, which is that it's not until apparently the actual signing is taking place. I mean, like, it's just this never-ending parade of careless statements that have no, they have no reflection on reality. And it's always been a problem that Trump does this. I have to say, I've always complained about it. I've complained about it since 2015. You know, the number of things he says which just aren't true, they don't end up happening. And most people haven't cared. I mean, even people that don't like the president don't care that much, it seems like. You know, they might cite it every once in a while as one of the things that they don't like about him, but it's not the thing they don't like. You know, they don't like him for other reasons, and it's just adding to the pile. But the people who like the president the most have never particularly cared about it. And I'm sorry, but I always have. I just, it bothers me that I can't trust anything coming out of his mouth. I want to. Like, I want a pronouncement when he makes it on social media. And he, thank you for your attention to this matter. I want to say, okay, now I know what's happening. And I understand every politician lies. And I understand every politician has a somewhat interesting relationship with the truth and misleading the public and everything else. But, you know, there's kind of a difference between the typical politician white lie or the maybe misapplied description of something to give you an impression that is different than what it really is, you know, being clever and cute about language or something like that. There's a difference between that and the overt, this is happening when it is not happening, or this isn't happening when it is. You know, like the complete and total break from reality. It just makes it impossible to even navigate reacting to things that I'm not sure are even real or not. In fact, I got to tell you, when he announced the deal on Sunday, I know that I'm glad, by the way, that it does appear to actually be real and substantial. But a pretty significant part of me was like, yeah, but really, though? You know, really? That, are you actually, is there an actual deal? Are you actually signing something? Is there really any sort of peace here? Because it's been announced before that we were going to have a peace deal signed by Friday or something like that, and it doesn't end up happening. So it's fortunate that it appears that this one is much more real. That's good news. But it's boy who cried wolf, right? It's like, even though it's true this time, I can't trust that it is anytime he pronounces anything because of how often it's not. And that's a big problem for him, and I really wish he would stop. I really wish he didn't do that. It would be good for him to be more cautious and discerning and less, I don't know, careless. That would be the word I suppose I would do. I'm going to take a quick break here. Phil Ehrman in the house. We'll be up next.
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1: From ABC News, I'm Sherry Preston. Five people are under arrest in an alleged plot to attack the UFC fight at the White House over the weekend. Sources tell ABC News the plan involved hooking explosives onto drones and flying them into nearby buildings, and then what's described as a second wave would rush a checkpoint. President Trump at the G7 summit touting his deal with Iran. Few details have been made public, and there seems to be some disagreement over whether the plan includes Israel's withdrawal from Lebanon. Iran says yes, it does include that. Israel says no. President Trump says,
2: without the United States, there would be no Israel. Without me, there would be no Israel, because no other president was willing to do what I did.
1: ABC's Rachel Scott, traveling with the president, says,
3: so even though Israel and the U.S. got into this conflict together, Israel is making it clear they are not a part of this deal. In fact, Israeli Prime Minister Benjamin Netanyahu says Israeli forces will stay in Lebanon as long as necessary. The president even saying this morning that Israel would be nothing without him.
1: The president also meeting with Ukrainian President Volodymyr Zelensky at the summit. The price of gas has been falling, says ABC's Elizabeth Schulze.
4: The national average right at $4 a gallon, and Gas Buddy does expect that number could go down to $3.75 by the 4th of July if shipping does start to pick up in the Strait of Hormuz on Friday. There are still some big ifs there. One is that shipping companies are still waiting for clarity on this deal, with the ceasefire potentially expiring in 60 days.
1: The airlines are also saying fares won't be dropping this summer anytime, even though demand for travel has remained strong. The eight people killed in the B-52 crash at Edwards Air Force Base still not identified. The cause still under investigation. Federal Reserve Board begins its two-day meeting today under the new leadership of Chairman Kevin Warsh. Venus and Serena Williams back together on the court. They got a wild card entry to play doubles at Wimbledon. You're listening to ABC News.
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7: 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Dow.us. Route 1 in Scarborough back open today after a lengthy closure Monday when a vehicle hit a telephone pole. Traffic was forced onto alternate routes for hours during that closure, which lasted until 3 a.m. This morning, finally open hours ago. About 5,000 CMP customers in the area lost power around the same time, which police said was unrelated to the crash and caused by an animal contact issue at a substation. Also took several hours for CMP to completely restore service to customers. Fire investigators say a fire that destroyed a home in Stockton Springs over the weekend was intentionally set. The Maine State Fire Marshal's office says the flames broke out Sunday morning at a home on Cross Lane. Investigators say there was no electricity connected to the home and that the fire was incendiary in nature. They're asking anyone with information to contact the State Fire Marshal's office. Investigators say lithium batteries in a solar-powered light are to blame for a deck fire in Raymond over the weekend. Raymond Fire and Rescue says the light was left to charge on the deck when a neighbor heard a pop and saw the smoke. Firefighters were able to put out the flames before they spread to the rest of the home. Fire department is reminding people to only use batteries that are certified safe. A 26-year-old Mainer facing charges now after being accused of driving a stolen car in Vermont. Police say Damian Emerson of Newfield blew through a traffic stop sign in Troy, Vermont, and fled when he was pulled over. Emerson was eventually located and taken to a Vermont jail where he was being held on $5,000 bail.

0: 13 News reports Jacob's mother says it could take 2 years for him to fully recover. He was among 12 people injured in that deadly blast at Robbins Lumber Mill last month. Well, the group behind a ballot measure to ban transgender athletes in girls' sports is appealing a court decision that invalidated that measure. Protect Girls' Sports in Maine is asking the state Supreme Judicial Court to reverse a lower court ruling that they failed to gather enough valid signatures to qualify for the ballot. The lower court backed up Secretary of State Shana Bellow's decision to not allow the measure on the ballot over those signatures. Supreme Court will hear arguments in that appeal on July 1st. WGA News Time is 8:06. Checking the markets now. Yesterday, the Dow was up by 468, S&P higher by 122, NASDAQ was up by 795. Stock futures this morning, currently the Dow is up by 37, S&P higher by 4, NASDAQ is up by 77. Now checking sports.
1: The Boston Red Sox were off yesterday. They have a record of 29-40 and are in last place in the American League East. They start a three-game series with the Toronto Blue Jays at Fenway tonight. The Portland Sea Dogs had their usual Monday off. The Dogs are in fourth place in the Eastern League Northeast Division at an even 31-31. They start a six-game series with the Somerset Patriots tonight at Hadlock Field. And the Hearts of Pines are in 11th place in the USL League One standings with a record of 3 wins, 4 losses, and 5 draws. They're off till Friday when they play Westchester SC. Andy Mountain News Radio, WGAN.
0: Checking your AccuWeather forecast now. Checking in with meteorologist Joe Lundberg.
2: Sunshine, some clouds, and pleasant today with low humidity. High 75, then mainly clear tonight, though 52. Tomorrow, times of sun and clouds, high 77.
0: 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Next high tide of Portland Harbor, that is coming up at 12:46 this afternoon. Get up to the minute news on your smart speaker. 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I'm Jason Taylor, News Radio WGAN.
3: 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It is 8:08, WGAN Morning News. Danny, it might be a little more appropriate in the next few weeks for it to be the World Cup theme, perhaps, rather than the Olympics, given facts on the ground here. World Cup, European invasion. It's happening right now. We're being invaded right now in this studio by Phil Harriman. He's
4: good
3: here.
4: Good morning, everyone.
3: And better than ever, how are things in your world, Phil Harriman?
4: I want to share with you, I'm sure you can one-up me on this. I was in California at a conference, and it took me 2 days to get home. Flights delayed, canceled, sleeping in airports.
3: Yeah, landing. I have been there.
4: 2:45 a.m. in Newark, and then had to wait 5 hours for a flight to Portland. Yeah.
3: That's your first problem. Don't ever go to Newark if you can avoid it.
4: I was originally going through Chicago, and that got inundated with thunderstorms and blah, blah, blah. I know.
3: Rerouted.
4: Would you like some cheese with that wine, Mr. Harriman?
3: First world problems. Yeah. My flying cylinder wasn't fast enough to get me across 3,000 miles of this gigantic country. Give me more. Give me more.
4: Other than that, I'm doing great.
3: Well, fortunately for me, I didn't have any travel problems to and fro from Kansas City.
4: You've got quite the baseball tan going on here.
3: Yes, I do.
4: Yeah.
3: Yes, I do.
4: Above the eyebrows is bright white, and below is chocolate.
3: We had a game yesterday in Cape, so I was outside yet again. I was outside yet again. Phil Harriman, in the last, say, week or so, much has happened, and yet, no, that hasn't, right? You have this election that took place last Tuesday while I was gone. And we still don't know the winner, because here we are with ranked choice voting, mysteriously giving us a head count here pretty soon, I suppose, sometime this week. But I don't know when, and neither do you. What do you expect to happen, Phil Harriman? And we have three races that are going to RCV. So let's start with the Republican primary for governor. What do you expect to happen there?
4: I think, as you have analyzed this since the election night, that Bobby Charles's lead is probably... the distance between him and Bush and Midley is too far apart to have him be not the nominee. So I suspect it'll be Bobby Charles. On the Democrat side, this is, I think, fascinating. Shaw is too close to Jackson and Bellows and Pingree that one of them could overtake him. and it can

0: You imagine in November we got Bobby Charles on one end and say Troy Jackson or Hanner, you know, the progressive wing of the party on the other. Maybe that gives an opening for the so-called independent Rick Bennett.
1: You know, I was looking at the Bangor Daily News's story on the expectations for the recount or the recount, the RCV count. On all three of these races, and they have like a little tool on the story that runs like 10,000 simulations of how it might end up going, and actually the most likely outcome, like 35% of those 10,000 simulations, was that Shenna Bellows ended up with the nomination. Now she's in fourth place right now. Here's my question, Phil Harrow: if that were to happen, do the Democrats still love ranked choice voting? Does Nirav Shah still love ranked choice voting? Does Hannah Pingree still love ranked choice voting, et cetera?
0: Shenna Bellows certainly will.
1: Right. And we can get a separate conversation about whether anybody would use that. You think that that's a legitimate outcome because she's the Secretary of State. But just think for a minute about like Shah. You know, you're clearly the best candidate. I mean, like, I'm sorry. I don't like him as a candidate either. But if you're looking for the most broadly appealing candidate who's likely to do the best in the general election this November, he's your guy. I mean, he just is.
0: Yeah.
1: So, and he also is the top vote getter. Right. He got nearly 30% of the vote. And he would theoretically lose. In fact, I think he will lose. Yeah. I don't think he gets it. And so you'll have a loser winning. You'll have a winner losing. Will Dr. Shah say in some press release afterwards or stand up at the Unity event that I'm sure they'll have saying, "Well, these are the rules we fought under, and I, you know, didn't come out on top. Aw, shucks. You know, that's just the breaks, kid." Or could I please get somebody throwing a tantrum? Maybe.
0: You pour a year of your life into campaigning all over the footprint of Maine. You reach into your pocket and dig deep to help get your campaign underway. You attract all these volunteers and supporters, and you come in first on election night and you lose after it's all said and done. That's pretty tough to swallow. Pretty tough to swallow.
1: Is it tough enough that you're going to complain about it?
0: Well, I think it's going to take the we the people to change ranked choice voting. People that I cross paths with, they don't understand it. And if they do understand it, they don't like it. But as long as the powers in Augusta continue to prevent it from being changed or don't have the votes to change it, this is the way it's going to be.
1: All right. So you just covered two races there, both for the governor's race. The third race is the CD2 race, also in the Democratic Party, and also very much like the governor's Democratic Party primary. It is very close. You have three people clumped right there in the mid-20s. So Joe Baldacci, Matt Dunlap, Jordan Wood, who comes out on top?
0: Yeah, that is a tough call. First, may I say, I'm surprised at how strong Jordan Wood was on election night. He must have done some micro data mining to know where he needed to go and get support, because his strong showing on election night, I think, was somewhat of a surprise. The question is going to be, the people who voted for Loud,
1: which is like what, 8-10% or something like that?
0: 10%.
1: It's a fairly significant number.
0: Yeah. What was?
1: By the way, what? that woman was completely missing from everything.
0: Yeah.
1: I think I saw her name once.
0: Mm-hmm.
1: She might have done like a public event once, and she got 10% of the vote.
0: Yeah.
1: What is that?
0: So who her supporters? Who was their second choice? Do you think it was Jordan Wood?
1: I have no idea. I have no idea.
0: You're more informed than anybody.
1: Nope. I know, but I don't know. I have no clue. Because whoever it is will undoubtedly survive to the next round. Like, if there's more Jordan Wood supporters in that group, then he's not in third anymore. He's in second or maybe even first. Who knows?
0: Wow.
1: Yeah. And so you'd have, like, Dunlap fall to third or maybe Baldacci, but it's probably more like Dunlap.
0: Yeah.
1: That's a wild thing to think about, but it's entirely possible. And frankly, it's the same otherwise. Like if, more of them go to Dunlap, then Dunlap could vault into first place.
0: So the reason that might happen is, I think, because Loud and Dunlap are both from the Old Town area. And so if it was, I'm going to vote for Loud because I like her you know, position on the issues. And I live in Orono, Old Town, Bangor, you know, outer edges. I'll vote for Dunlap.
1: Well, sure, but Joe Baldacci's from Bangor.
0: Right.
1: So if you're in, the, I don't know. I feel like her vote, the only thing I can even think to explain how you get the amount of votes that she got with you being as invisible as you are is that she's the only female on the ballot. Like if you look at a group of three dudes and you're like, I think it should be a woman, you know, and she's there,
0: yeah.
1: You know, you vote for, it's the only thing I can think of to explain it.
0: Yeah.
1: And I don't know what a voter like that does for a second choice.
0: So let me ask you this. When we're all said and done, and we know who got 50% of the vote after...
1: Please correct that statement, sir.
0: I'm leading into it.
1: Oh.
0: When you take the ultimate number of votes, whoever is declared the winner, and compare them to the number of voters, do you think it'll be 50%?
1: It will not.
0: Right.
1: Thank you for that.
0: Well, you jumped in front of me.
1: Well, you said got 50%, and that triggers me. And yeah. It's one of my things.
0: Was a hair trigger.
1: It's a twitch. I got a little. My face is got a thing going on right now. It's true. I don't. Obviously, this.
0: But wasn't that what ranked choice voting was supposed to tell us?
1: It was the reason.
0: Right. The reason.
1: Yeah, we needed a majority winner, not a plurality winner, and you're still left with one.
0: Right.
1: You are. You just are. So you think then that the outcome of the gubernatorial race is Bobby Charles versus in the Democratic Party? I can't remember. Who did you say you thought was ultimately going to get it? Which one of them?
0: Let's say Hannah.
1: So you think it's Hannah. Okay. So Hannah v. Charles.
0: Yeah.
1: Rick Bennett, who's already running ads, by the way,
0: I saw
1: on the Press Herald and other places.
0: Well, that's out of the Angus King playbook Susan Collins and
1: the splash page on election day. I saw it. Yeah. So, what kind of dynamic do you think that a race like that is like works? Like, who is given the advantage? Like, who could win that, and why?
0: I think the advantage goes to Pingree, and the reason I say that A is name recognition. And B, the coalition is already built. And C, she's already got all of the constituents who depend on government, whether they're an employee or a nonprofit organization or part of the legislative arena. They're all going to synchronize and organize and campaign to make sure that their positions aren't in jeopardy. And you got Bobby Charles, who is saying, the place is broken, it's too big, it's too intrusive, it overtaxes, and we're going to just...
1: Yeah, clean house.
0: Clean house. Clean house.
1: And you don't think the clean house argument will be enough?
0: Oh, I it depends on how well organized he can become. He doesn't have a built-in network as whether it's Pingree, Bellows, or Jackson. There, you could interchange any of those names. They're all going to have... The people who work for government, the people who get money from the government, the people who are in nonprofit organizations that get funding from the government, they're all going to be instantaneously, whoever of the three of them wins, they're going to have that built-in machine ready to roll.
1: Mm. And then there's Rick Bennett. So I guess what I'm really trying to force you to tell me is this like a 30-30-30 kind of race and it's anybody's game? Or is like do you see the Democratic advantage being this year because of obviously the anti-Trump stuff and the inherent advantages you just cited? You know, like they're at 40 and then, you know, the other two were dueling it out. Because it could go, it could be like 1994.
0: Yeah.
1: You know, I mean, the Republican came in third place in that one. It also could be like, I don't know, Elliot Cutler's second run for governor when he got like 8%. You know, like Rick Bennett might not catch fire at all. And it really is a true 1v1 of the Team Blue versus Team Red. And, and you know, whatever. But in either situation, you seem to be indicating that the Democratic candidate, Pingree or whoever, would be the advantage.
0: And here's why. Because I think Rick Bennett is going to be formidable, and we do not have ranked choice voting in the gubernatorial race. So whoever gets the most votes, and the question is, can Bobby Charles maintain the support that he has at least statistically today and grow it, or does Rick Bennett take away from that, and because of that, it gives the Democrat Party...
1: Let me ask you a different question. Same question, but differently asked. What is the percentage that the winner will have?
0: Oh, wow. That's great.
1: Because it was for LePage, it was, what was it, 39%?
0: Yeah.
1: Right? And that was in the general election, obviously. For King, it was like 34.5%. Mm-hmm. Like, it was kind of in that 35 range. And I mean, Baldacci even was like 36% in his reelection campaign in 2006. So it's not unusual for it to be like mid-30s.
0: Yeah, I think it's going to be that way again. And I think the only way that the Democrat candidate does not succeed is the other two candidates, Charles and Bennett, practically and logistically show the voters, look, if you like the education results, if you think our housing costs are, you know, going in the right direction, if you think your electricity rates are reasonable, et cetera, et cetera.
1: It's an anti-regime message that they both
0: go
1: have
0: vote
1: to do.
0: For you know, one of the three.
1: Doesn't
0: of them.
1: That inherently split the not Democrat vote, though? I mean, the tricky situation that we're in here is Rick Bennett will draw from someone. I mean, if he's going to get 20% of the vote or 30% of the vote, he's going to draw from someone. And it's probably going to be a little bit from both parties, yes. But if you're making an anti-regime, anti-status quo argument, that is inherently more Republican than it is Democratic. Because the Democrats are saying, stick with the same horse, right? It's like different person, but
0: that's
1: same horse.
0: Point, that's the point, Matt. Stay.
1: But doesn't that carve out their own one place?
0: I've been here running the show, so to speak, whether you're Jackson, Bellows, or Pingree. They've all been insiders for 10 years or more. They have driven the policies that have got us to where we are today. And you're going to say, yeah, I want more of that?
1: Yeah, but what I'm saying is that let's say that the I don't like that group is 60%.
0: Yeah.
1: It's a majority. It's a majority of people in Maine. They're like, I'm sick of this. I want to move on.
0: Yeah.
1: And the, no, let's keep going is 40%. If one side has the 40% and the 60% is cobbled up between a, you know, a 30 and a 30 or a 35 and a, you know, 25 or something like that, then the 40 wins. That's my issue. So like Rick Bennett making
0: that's
1: a case.
0: Why when you ask me who do I think is the favorite, it's the Democrat.
1: Yeah.
0: For that very reason.
1: Well, that's a depressing thought.
0: By the same token, I think it's incumbent upon Bobby Charles to find a path to demonstrate that he's got the vision and the implementation strategies that people can relate to and want to embrace.
1: Mm.
0: Otherwise, you're going to hear the Democrat candidate just, you know, hammer away at the Republicans being mean and cutting government and your children won't be able to go to school and people will go hungry and the fire department won't show up and people act on emotion. And they're very good at creating an emotional image of mean-spirited, cold-hearted Republicans.
1: So we are talking with Phil Harriman, as we do on Tuesdays, as one does. We talk to Phil Harriman on Tuesdays.
0: Is the coffee still hot?
1: It is still hot. It's just good enough to drink, though. Speaking of hopes and dreams and promises to people that sound flowery and wonderful, let's talk about Mr. Plattner for a moment. He, of course, won on election night. Janet Mills still got 20% of that vote, though. The candidate that dropped out got 20% of the vote. I'm seeing a lot of analysts say that doesn't really matter. Democrats will circle the wagons and, you know, that 20% will vote for Plattner in the end. So it's not really that big of a deal. I have heard a smaller group of people say, oh, no, it's a very big deal because it means there's trouble in paradise. It means that even the Democratic Party has some people in it that are going, ooh, not so much on this guy. This is a little bit beyond the pale for me. What do you think the reality is, Phil Harriman? What do you think this general election matchup looks like? How much in trouble is Graham Plattner, or is he in the driver's seat? Tell me more.
0: I think the decision of who wins this race is going to come down to women voters, particularly independent women voters who are having to make the choice between, do I want to vote for Plattner because he's going to improve my life, or am I not going to vote for him because of the trail that he has walked so far, so to speak. I think it's going to come down to that. And the question I would want to know the answer to is how many people voted in the Democrat Party primary?
1: Yeah, a lot.
0: How many did not vote for either Mills or Plattner. I think you have to add those into the 20% that voted for Mills.
1: So
0: that,
1: David Costello vote, which was also 8%, I believe.
0: Yeah.
1: Yeah.
0: Right.
1: I mean, it's significant. I am cynical about the fact that that mild protest vote will show up on Election Day. I feel like the existential feeling inside the Democratic Party right now is that Donald Trump must be opposed by any means necessary.
0: Yeah,
1: we must retake the Senate.
0: Resist.
1: I mean, Bill Maher even. So Bill Maher is every Republican's favorite Democrat these days. And says stuff on an almost daily basis that I'm like, yep, he's right about that, right? But he said the other night, I would still vote for Plattner. And I was like, my God, Bill, what are you talking about? His argument basically is that like the government needs balance, and the Democrats being in control of the Senate would be a good thing for that balance back and forth. And that, you know, America is full of scumbags, and frankly, this is a mirror we're holding up to ourselves anyway. So yeah, no, he's not a good guy, but you know, neither are we, I guess. It's a very cynical point of view. But my point is that like the outcome of the Senate being in Democratic hands was even the most important thing to him. And he would be the Democrat, I would think, would be one of the more likely to say, no, I'm sorry, this is beyond the pale. So yeah. I have a feeling that most Democrats will feel similarly and will just vote for him because he's the non-Trump option.
0: Ideology trumps, no pun intended.
1: Yeah. Pun very intended.
0: How else do you describe it? It's almost a religious aspect. We don't care about anything else other than you're going to use the power of government to control us more than we already are, which is just the Constitution was built on the premise that we need to limit the government. We separated from a tyrannical king for the very reasons that.
1: That's old thinking. Old-fashioned nonsense on this 250th birthday of the United
0: Thanks
1: States.
0: Thanks for the coffee.
1: Always a good time. Phil Harriman, appreciate it. We'll have Michael Hoffer coming up next.
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1: ABC News, I'm Sherry Preston. An alleged plot to attack the UFC fight at the White House on Sunday night, foiled by the FBI. Sources tell ABC News that five people are now under arrest after hatching a plan that involved using drones armed with explosives. President Trump is at the G7 summit in the French Alps, says the Iran peace deal is a good one, but says ABC News senior political correspondent Rachel Scott, we still don't know much about the agreement.
2: Senior administration officials say the deal broadly reopens the Strait of Hormuz and lifts the U.S. blockade on Iranian ports. While the president insists the strait will be permanently toll-free, Iran says they do plan to collect fees for services. And there are still lingering questions about if Iran will get a payout.
1: Investigators are still looking for the cause of the crash of a B-52 in California. Eight people were killed. And the home of the personal pan pizza is changing hands. Yum Brands, owner of Pizza Hut, is selling it to a private equity firm for $2.7 billion. This is ABC News.
3: 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The Scarborough Fire Department says they responded to 17 calls for service within about an eight-hour period Monday, mostly linked to a power outage. The department says the outbreak of calls was for incidents such as electrical hazards, fire alarm activations, stalled elevators, and a down primary power line. They say fire trucks and vehicles from neighboring towns were brought in during the excess of calls. About 5,000 CMP customers in the area lost power in the outage, which was caused by an animal contact issue at a substation. A woman's dead from an apartment fire in northern Maine's Fort Kent Monday. The Fort Kent Fire and Rescue Department says they were able to put out the fire on the first floor in the building, but determined someone was still inside. They say they found a woman and rescued her, but resuscitation efforts were not successful and she died. That woman, her name is being withheld until relatives are notified. The Portland City Council has rejected a program that would request annual payments from the city's larger tax-exempt properties. Now, the Payment in Lieu of Taxes, or PILOT program, as it's called, was meant to offset the cost of city services and heavy residential taxes by asking tax-exempt institutions to, or like hospitals, to voluntarily pay the city. The program is opposed by nonprofits who argue a voluntary program puts pressure on them to hand over vital resources. The rejection of the program means Portland will have to find another way to pay for the rising cost of services. Fire investigators say a fire that destroyed a home in Stockton Springs over the weekend was intentionally set.
4: The Maine Fire Marshal's office says the flames broke out Sunday morning at a home on Cross Lane. Investigators said there was no electricity connected to the home and that the fire was incendiary in nature. There's been no word of any arrests or charges. Investigators are asking anyone with information to contact the Maine Fire Marshal's office. I'm Frankie Azzarotta, News Radio WGAN.
3: Auburn is taking a major stand against dirty needles in public spaces after the city council's approval of an ordinance that targets syringe service programs with strict local rules. Now, some Auburn residents like Noah Yarnovich are still skeptical after Lewiston's needle exchange program didn't end well.
5: The 80,000 used needles they found in the basement because they weren't disposed of correctly. That's dangerous. That's terrifying.
3: CBS 13 News reports Auburn's needle program rules require a strict daily cleanup radius around every site, and there's a cap on only two total programs in the city. WGAN News Time is 8:34. Markets from Monday. Dow up on Monday by 468, S&P higher by 122, NASDAQ up 795. Stock futures this morning, Dow is up by 82, S&P pretty much neutral, barely down, and the NASDAQ is off by 16. Checking sports.
6: The Boston Red Sox were off yesterday. They have a record of 29-40 and are in last place in the American League East. They start a three-game series with the Toronto Blue Jays at Fenway tonight. The Portland Sea Dogs had their usual Monday off. The Dogs are in fourth place in the Eastern League Northeast Division at an even 31-31. on. They start a six-game series with the Somerset Patriots tonight at Hadlock Field. And the Hearts of Pines are in 11th place in the USL League One standings with a record of 3 wins, 4 losses, and 5 draws. They're off till Friday when they play Westchester SC. Andy Mountain News Radio, WGAN.
3: And checking your AccuWeather forecast with meteorologist Joe Lundberg.
7: Sunshine, some clouds, and pleasant today with low humidity. High 75, then mainly clear tonight, though 52. Tomorrow, times of sun and clouds, high 77.
3: Partly cloudy, 62 in Portland now at 836. Next high tide of Portland Harbor. That's coming up at 12:46 this afternoon. 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
9: All right, 836 WGAN Morning News. Back in the saddle for the last half hour of the show. And it's always a pleasure to talk to you, so give ahead and load up the calls and the phones here in just a few minutes. 879-9426 if you'd like to be a part of the program as we wrap things up on this Tuesday morning. It is a perfect time, as every Tuesday is at this time, to talk with Michael Hoffer from Hoffer's High School Sports and get a an update of really a couple weeks' worth of content, because I didn't get an opportunity to speak with you last week. On what's going on in the Southern Maine sports picture for baseball, softball, lacrosse, etc. Tons of stuff happening as the playoffs are rolling along, and we're kind of getting towards the tail end of that, too, which is exciting. So welcome back to the program, Michael, and it's good talking to you as always. How are things?
10: Things are good, Matt. Yeah, I missed you last week, and there's been a lot going on here over the last 2 weeks.
9: So let's get up to speed. Let's catch up on where we're at. My favorite sport, of course, of baseball is now into the...
10: That.
9: Yeah, I know. But the regional finals are basically around the corner here. So we powered through those playoffs pretty quickly. What happened, and how did we get to where we're at now?
10: Well, it has not been boring, let's put it that way. And, Class A South, the big story has been Gorham, kind of all as it's been all season. And actually, the playoffs have been a little bit of a different story because they've had some good fortune and a little controversy, but the number one seed is still standing. Last Thursday night, the one seed Gorham hosting number 8 Falmouth, down 6-0 in the fourth inning. It looks like the season's about to end, and lo and behold, some divine intervention, if you will. Mother Nature steps in. Thunderstorm rolls through, some big time rain, puddles all over the infield. The game is postponed, and since it hadn't been played, it was not an official game. It hadn't reached the end of the fifth inning. By rule, the game is wiped out. You have to come back and start from scratch. So Gorham gets a reprieve. They beat Falmouth the next day. And then Saturday, they survived Thornton Academy in the semifinals. As it looks like a game-tying errant throw is wiped out by a TA runner being ruled out of the base paths. As you can imagine, that was not that call was not well received on the Thornton Academy side of the field. It was very well received on the Gorham side of the field, and the Rams survive and move on to the regional final to play the number 10 seed, this Noble team that's literally come out of nowhere, knocked off Massabesic, upset South Portland, upset Chevres, and here you have a regional final that I don't think anyone had in their bracket. And there's been a lot of discussion about what's happened here over the last few days with Gorham, but, they've kind of been painted as a villain here, and, in my mind, it's unjustified because, the rule is the rule with the rain out. I mean, that's something that probably should be changed, and that's a separate discussion, and then... The umpire was very adamant the second that throw was made that the runner was not in the base path. So, like it or not, the Rams survive, and they're two wins away from their first championship since 2005.
9: Yeah, I mean, you can cast them as a villain, but if you want to, but it's not their fault. I mean, as you said, rule's the rule. It's not their fault that they're the beneficiaries of it. I'm sure they're happy about it, and nobody else is happy about it, but... Kind of is what it is. You mentioned the rule. I mean, those things get reevaluated basically every year, right? Is there any hope that now with that as a perfect example of why you would hate that rule, that it might get changed next year? I'm thinking of like overtime rules in the NFL, right? It's like it took a couple games where something really stupid happened that made us very sad for them to say, maybe that's not a good rule.
10: Right. And I think a big part of it is, I don't know how much control the MPA has over this. I don't know if it's a national thing. I've heard varying things. One, that it's just that's a national rule and there's no changing it. Others is that Maine is that one of the very few states that still has that rule, so absolutely it should be changed. And, the same thing happened to NYA's softball team last year in a regional final. They're up 3-1 in the third inning against Buckfield. The field was deemed unplayable while next door, Greeley-Freiburg, their regional baseball final, kept playing. and then they had to come back the next day, and Buckfield won. So, you know, this isn't necessarily a new thing. You know, I don't really see any negatives to just picking the game up from where it left off, but I guarantee you there'll be some discussion around it. I just don't know, you know, how quick and easy that change may be, you know, even though it may seem like a logical change.
9: Yeah, I suppose we'll see. And, of course, you're talking about Class A here. Class B, familiar faces back in there again. My God, how did that happen? I mean, earlier in the season, right? I mean, it's been a wild up and down ride for Greeley, right? So they are coming out of the gate. They're killing people. They're just running over people. And then they go through this struggle bus session in the middle of the season where you're like, oh, maybe now's not their year. Maybe this is one of those take a step back years. And then they right the ship again, and here they are once more. Tell me more.
10: Yeah, you know, and the whole season turned for them. You know, they had gotten mercy ruled at Freiburg during that stretch where they were really struggling. And then they had a game at home against Freiburg where they're down a run going to the bottom of the seventh. They rally. They walk them off. They haven't lost since. They've won eight straight. And it's going to be a fascinating matchup. You know, I wish I could be at both games, but unfortunately I can't. That Greeley-Freiburg, that's a rematch of last year's regional final where Greeley walked off Freiburg, who was the eighth seed at that point. You know, this year Freiburg's the one. They barely survived Cape in the last round. They needed two runs in the bottom of the seventh to do it. So, you know, both of these teams have their cardiac abilities to come back and steal games, and it's going to be a fascinating matchup. You know, Freiburg, I don't know when the last time was they played in the state final. Greeley, of course, the defending champ. They just know how to win in June. So something's got to give there. It's going to be a great matchup. And, yeah, you know, until that third out of the bottom of the seventh is made, or the top of the seventh, I guess, in this case, you can never write Greeley off. And, you know that as well as anyone. You know, Yarmouth was fortunate enough to do it 2 years ago, but it's never easy. And especially as defending champs, and they're just playing with a ton of belief. They don't have a lockdown ace this year, but it doesn't matter. They're still finding a way.
9: Yeah, you know, actually that experience you're referencing sort of, I think is probably, if you're being optimistic about Freiburg, it's kind of the thing that I would say to them is that, like, you know, last year you thought you had it, you didn't, and right. That disappointment and that bitterness in your mouth has to just fester over the last 12 months. So here you are with a chance at redemption, and I guarantee you not a single human being on that game, on that team for that game is going to take even a pitch off until it's over. Right, so that might be the thing that helps lift them up and get them over the hump here a little bit to maybe win it where they lost it last time, possibly. That's what you got to hope for if you're them.
10: Right, and you know, they're certainly capable. I mean, they've been the best team all season, but like I said, they did split in the regular season. They probably should have swept, and, you know, there's more pressure on you as a one seed, and they're not really used to being in this spot. Seems like Greeley's in this game every year, just about every year, so they're going to be really tough to knock off.
9: Indeed they are. We're speaking with Michael Hoffer from HoffersHighSchoolSports.com. Go there now, register, watch and read all this great coverage that you're getting in this, the most exciting time of the year. On the softball side, very interesting things happening as well. I know that everybody's been keeping an eye on Cheverus, amongst others. Tell me a little bit about where we stand on the softball side.
10: So Cheverus is a two wins away from what everyone expects is going to be a state championship coronation, but Bonnie Eagle stands in their way in the regional final, and my understanding, this is the first time Bonnie Eagle's been in a regional final since 1992, so real cool story there. This is a team that, you know, came into the year with some high expectations and clearly has lived up to it, but, you know, Cheverus just completely dominates everyone game after game. They've scored 186 runs this season, given up four. You know, big reason for that is Addison DeRoche, who was actually a little bit mortal in the semis against Gorham. Giving up four hits. The Rams had a chance to take a lead early and couldn't do it. They ran out of gas, and then Cheverus finally pulled away and went on to a relatively easy win. But if you saw the first three innings of that game was really hanging in the balance. So, you know, there is some hope for other teams. I think you just got to find a way to get a lead early and, you know, hope you can hold on somehow. But, you know, Bonnie, that's going to be a tough, tall task for them. And Cheverus is certainly looking really good. A little bit of a surprise in the Class B regional final. It's Lake Region instead of York going up against Madonic Valley. So, you know, we'll see if Lake Region can knock off the defending champs there. And then, you know, I mentioned NYA earlier in Class D. They didn't win it last year. They have a great chance to get back this time. They played Buckfield, the team that knocked them off last year. So, you know, we'll see if they can avenge that painful loss from last season when it looked like they were on their way to victory and then the game got called and they had to come back and lost the next day.
9: I love, by the way, that you said that she's mortal for giving up four hits. That's hilarious.
10: Well, when she gives up one, the girls, that they get the hits or the walks, you know, they act like they just won the World Series. It's such a different perspective. And, you know, she's so phenomenal. She's so transcendent that, you know, any sign of mortality, you know, the other team just goes crazy. You know, scoring a run, it's been almost impossible this year, like I mentioned. But, you know, Wyndham got one off for last year, and it was enough to win the regional title. So anything's possible.
9: Yep, you never know. While we don't have much time left, I do want to ask about lacrosse as well. Give me a quick update on where we stand there.
10: Yeah, we're basically down to the final four in all these classes. Some great matchups. You know, on the boys' side in Class A, T.A. Yarmouth's going to be a fascinating semifinal. Falmouth Deering should be a good one, too. You know, I think a lot of people are still expecting that Falmouth TA state game, and if we get that would be great theater, but I wouldn't say that's a sure thing. Greeley's been a great story in Class B. Can they get to the state game for the first time in 7 years? We'll find that out tonight. You know, on the girls' side, a couple of great semifinals. Chevres playing Kennebunk, TA playing Wyndham. Those should be really interesting games, and, you know, and Greeley as well in Class B looking really good. If we get a Greeley-Freeport state game, which is possible, that would be great theater. You know, both NMYA teams looking good in Class C, although they each have to get through Wells, who then they have some very talented boys and girls teams, too. So the B regional finals or semifinals, if you will, are tonight, and then Class A and Class C take center stage tomorrow. Friday we have Class B state games for lacrosse, and then Saturday is the state games for everybody. Baseball, softball, lacrosse, it's going to be a very busy weekend and a very exciting weekend, I'm sure.
9: And sadly, you can't be in every place at once. I wish you could.
10: It's very sad, yes.
9: I did have a listener question, by the way, about that Yarmouth TA game, and it was specifically about the location of it. You know, apparently it's supposed to be on neutral field, but I guess they're playing at Thornton Academy. What happened? Why?
10: That is correct, and the TA girls are hosting Wyndham. And Greeley gets both of their games at home. And my understanding when they started these quote-unquote divisional championships a couple of years ago was to eliminate the opportunity for teams to play on their home field. So I need to find more out about how this happened because I don't get it. It would be very easy to switch the games at TA with the games at Cape. So I don't know why they're getting to play at home. And it's not just TA because, like I said, Greeley gets that opportunity as well tonight. So I don't know. I mean, that's kind of it goes against the whole purpose of this. So I'm not sure exactly why that was allowed to happen, but I guarantee you the Wyndham girls aren't going to be happy about this. The Yarmouth boys aren't going to be happy about this. But honestly, in the old days when they used to have the regional finals on the home field of the higher seeds, this is exactly how it would have played out. But it's not supposed to be that way anymore.
9: Mm. Athlete of the week before I let you go?
10: Sure. Lily Fortin, North Yarmouth Academy, their standout pitcher, had a home run in a playoff game last week, threw a one-hitter with 14 strikeouts. Really dominant for this team. It's been the best in Class A South all year. We'll see if they can cap it off here over the next few days. But she had herself a heck of a week, and I have a feeling she's not done yet.
9: Indeed. All right. Well, unfortunately, I have to leave it there because we're a little long on time. Michael Hoffer from HoffersHighSchoolSports.com. Going to be some awesome stuff written up in the next few days. I can promise you that. So go check it out at the website and subscribe. Appreciate it, Michael, and we'll talk again next Tuesday.
10: All right. Appreciate all the support, Matt. Looking forward to it.
9: You bet. Have a good one. Let's take a break. Come back with more in a moment, 879-9426, if you'd like to be a part of the program. In the newsroom, Jason Taylor.
11: I'm part of the program.
9: You are the program, sir.
11: Oh, wow.
9: It is the WGAN Morning News. What do? News. What do we got? I love it.
11: There are still no reports of any charges after a woman was shot in Lewiston over the weekend. More on that. They've had that ongoing problem with shootings in Lewiston and younger people involved. Meanwhile, the military confirms all 8 people on board a B-52 plane that crashed on Monday at Edwards Air Force Base, California. They were killed. More from ABC here, top of the hour for that. 8:49 right now, 64 in Portland. Nice start to the day with your AccuWeather forecast.
7: Sunshine, some clouds, and pleasant today with low humidity. High 75, then mainly clear tonight, though 52. Tomorrow, times of sun and clouds, high 77. I'm AccuWeather meteorologist Joe Lundberg on Southern Maine's official weather station, News Radio 98.5 FM and AM 560 WGAN.
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5: It's 8:52 WGAN Morning News on Tuesday morning. Appreciate you being here as always. I was talking to Michael Hoffer from Hoffer's High School Sports just a moment ago. Kind of dawned on me while I was chatting with him, you know, to get in the local sports update. How important and powerful sport is in general. I know that sports isn't everything to everybody, right? I mean, a lot of people don't particularly care about all sports, or at least some of the ones that most of us care about, like the NFL or Major League Baseball or whatever else. But, you know, thinking about the local high school scene and what's going on now, they're getting into the playoffs and the finals and the championships and all that stuff and all the spring sports. You know, I've been to all those, and certainly in Maine, and I know in other states too. You know, going to those are community events. They're things where you see your neighbors, where you are all cheering for the same thing. You have a common interest, and there's passion there, right? You want your team to win, obviously. You want to see your kids do well. You want to see other people's kids do well. You want everything to go well. And when you are in that kind of an environment, it really brings people together. It's the great antidote, I would say, to a lot of the ills that our society has. You know, everything today, you know, especially in politics and news, some things I talk about every day, is geared towards divisiveness, bitterness, frustration, anger, dissatisfaction, etc. It's an unhappy time. And you go to events like that, and you see people coming together. You see them high-fiving each other and giving each other hugs during, you know, moments of the game where something happens that's awesome. It's something that brings people together. And there's much less of that today than I think there has been in prior years, prior decades, prior generations. And it's behind, in my opinion, a lot of the sad division that we've seen in our lives. Like, we aren't all that fundamentally different than we used to be. As a people, like as human beings, we're not really all that different. But the things that make us separated from one another seem to be increasing in power, while the things that bring us together, like sitting together and, you know, being in a sporting event, are fewer and further in between. I mean, how many times do you get an opportunity to do that? How many times are you brought together by something? And I was thinking of the same thing. I know I talked about it a little bit earlier today and yesterday, but like the World Cup phenomenon. And these, you know, Europeans in particular, but not just the Europeans, you know, the Japanese, a lot of the people from South America, a lot of people from elsewhere coming to the United States and experiencing the country in a way that is different than what they expected. You know, you grow up in Europe, you hear about the ugly American, the gigantic amount of obesity that we have. You have, you know, the ugly politics, the arrogance, you know, whatever cliche American stereotype that you can think of, you were raised hearing and probably believing. And you also were probably raised thinking of America as New York or Los Angeles, because that's media-wise what you get. You get that in movies, you get that in the news, you get that in everything. There's a bias towards these large, huge cities that define what America is for a lot of people. And you have all these people coming to the United States now and plopping themselves into Kansas City or Georgia or Texas and finding out that all those things that they were told about the country, from the people to its size and scale, to the types of communities we live in, to, you know, our way of life and how everything works and our food, and I mean, like, literally everything. Finding out that that stuff is actually pretty good. It has been extremely energizing to me, I have to admit, to watch on social media the European reactions to being in America and being embraced by us and them embracing us in return. The amount of gratitude that I've seen. Like people that are experiencing, you know, places they've never even heard of, but they kind of were almost forced to see along the way. I mean, there's entire Twitter feeds now from people that are traveling across Texas. There's a guy I really have enjoyed following the last few days who's from France, and he's in Texas right now, and he's giving these very amusing updates about everything from visiting a local diner and seeing a shotgun under the counter while also enjoying some of the best food he's ever eaten and like how surreal it is for him, you know, like things like that, to the people experiencing Waffle House or getting barbecue at Kansas City or something like that, being in Texas and having Mexican food from a food truck and loving every minute of it. And then, of course, the comments about the hospitality and the friendliness. I mean, a lot of the Scots that are in Boston have commented on that, how the city just more or less embraced them immediately and have been enjoying the hell out of them being there. Through the eyes of someone who has not seen America and the wonder, I mean, some people that are visiting national parks and are experiencing the people and loving them and go, you know, like this love fest that has developed over the last few days, I think. Especially with the World Cup being here. It's been really energizing, and it's reminded me not only of the power of sports, yes, but also the power of confounded expectations. Believing something to be true that really wasn't, and then finding out that it wasn't true, and then having a much more positive feeling about that thing. It's honestly increased my love of my own country. I already loved America. I mean, it's kind of part of my personality, right? But you can forget how blessed you are to be here and how wonderful this place truly is. And hearing other people appreciate it maybe for the first time is a pretty big thing that has helped us understand that. So just a couple things that are food for thought as we close the show here today. All right, we're done. Tomorrow will be Wednesday. We'll get our Eye on Politics team as usual. Craig Peterson and more. See you then.
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10: From ABC News. Sherry, Preston. The FBI says it foiled a plot using drones and explosives to attack a UFC fight on the White House lawn that was held Sunday night. Five people are in custody. ABC Chief Justice Correspondent Pierre Thomas has some of the details.
11: Sources telling ABC News that on Monday, five people were detained in connection with the alleged plot, with as many as 23 people allegedly involved. According to sources, suspects allegedly planned to use explosive-laden drones, which would be designed to hit buildings to spur a mass evacuation.
10: And then sources say the plan was to also attack a second wave as people rushed to checkpoints under arrest. Suspects from Missouri, California, Nebraska, and Ohio. President Trump at the G7 summit in the French Alps saying the peace plan reached with Iran this week is better than the one negotiated by President Obama during his administration.
12: This deal is a wall to a nuclear weapon. His deal was a road to a nuclear weapon. My deal, they can't have a nuclear. They get blown up. If they have a nuclear weapon, they get blown up.
10: ABC's Karen Travers is traveling with the president.
13: President Trump today, during a meeting with the Emir of Qatar on the sidelines of the G7 World Leader Summit, called the agreement between the U.S. and Iran, quote, fair and good. But he provided no new details of what's in the agreement, nor provided any timeline on when the text would be released. The president claimed that negotiations over Iran's nuclear program to be addressed in this 60-day negotiating window will be, quote, actually easier than getting to this point. Karen Travers, ABC News, Geneva, Switzerland.
10: The president says he'll send the agreement to Congress for review. Boeing confirms two of its employees were among the eight people killed when a B-52 crashed shortly after taking off from Edwards Air Force Base in California yesterday. Heavy rainfall bringing flash flooding to Texas and claiming one life, a woman whose car was swept away in a creek. Texas Governor Greg Abbott declaring a disaster in 100 counties. This is ABC News.
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16: 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Traffic was forced onto alternate routes for hours during that closure, which lasted until 3 a.m. this morning, just a few hours ago. About 5,000 CMP customers in the area lost power around the same time, which police said was unrelated to the crash and caused by an animal contact issue with a substation. Also took several hours for CMP to completely restore service to customers without power in Scarborough, South Portland, and Cape Elizabeth. There are still no reports of any charges after a woman was shot in Lewiston over the weekend. Officers were sent to Webster Street and found 23-year-old Layla Isaac with a gunshot wound. She was taken to a hospital. She's expected to survive. So far, no arrests, though, have been made, and the investigation is ongoing there in Lewiston. A woman's dead from an apartment building fire in northern Maine's Fort Kent Monday. The Fort Kent Fire and Rescue Department says they were able to put out the fire on the first floor of the building, but determined someone was still inside. They say they found a woman and rescued her, but resuscitation efforts were not successful and she died. That woman's name is being withheld until relatives are notified. The Portland City Council will not implement a program that would require a request, I should say, tax-exempt properties to make voluntary payments to the city. The program was meant to offset the high cost of city services by asking tax-exempt institutions to voluntarily pay the city, which was supported by City Councilor Kate Sykes.
17: We have a growing tax-exempt base. We have services that we need to provide as a city that we do not have the resources to do.
16: CBS 13 News reports the rejection of the program came after a strong opposition from nonprofits who say they help the community without federal tax funding. A bird is back with its owners in Bangor thanks to the help of police

0: I have to believe that the Maine Policy Institute is on this. You know, he's going to require coverage of 3 primary care office visits and require the coverage of 3 mental health visits every year. That is going to skyrocket premiums. This guy's a moron. You know, well, some young person in late 20s, early 30s, do they go to their doctor 3 times a year? For God's sakes, there's a reason. Look up the definition of insurance. It's to protect you from an unforeseen occurrence. And he wants coverage for routine care. Could I have my auto insurance cover new tires, gasoline, and oil, for God's sakes?
1: You certainly can, but your insurance wouldn't cost what it costs today. That's for sure.
0: Right. And you know, him putting this, it's like, and of course it's in the media, you know, Angus King is out there to save us, you know, the same guy who sold Maine Blue Cross and Blue Shield to Anthem for a cool $30 million to plug a hole in his budget that year. A nonprofit insurance company. We sell it to Anthem. What could go wrong?
1: Yeah, I could go on for a long... I know the bill you're talking about, and I could go on for a long time about its stupidity, but I will only highlight how it is being covered in the media, because you did just bring that up. News Center Maine. Senator Angus King co-sponsors bill to keep healthcare costs down.
0: Yeah.
1: Do you think that that's at all reasonably accurate? That's going to happen? Of course not. Of course not, but that is the framing that he put in his press release, and his dutiful friends in the mainstream press who just reprint whatever he says, because I don't have to, you know, give any level of skepticism to anything the guy says, are happy to do what they can. In fact, the other News Center Maine headline, Senator Angus King introduces legislation to make primary care and mental health services more available. Man, these are great things. Great thing. I feel happy. Greg, that's exactly the kind of call I wanted today. Nice job. Nice job. Thank you for calling, as always, sir. I don't want to pick on Amanda Hill, but let me pick on Amanda Hill for a minute. News Center Maine. This was her report on this. I got the audio of it. So this was the real quick. Report on that particular bill. This is
2: U.S. Senator Angus King is introducing new legislation which, if passed, would help make primary care and mental health services more affordable. If approved, all private insurance plans would be required to cover 3 annual primary care visits and 3 additional outpatient mental health or substance use disorder treatment visits per year. King says affordable access to health care is a prevention measure to help save taxpayers money.
1: Isn't that wonderful? How wonderful. Gee, I wonder if there are any unintended consequences of this idea. I wonder if it really will make anything cheaper and more affordable and better. Will it? Will it? According to News Center Maine, it will, because they're just regurgitating the press release that Angus King sent out rather than doing any reporting whatsoever to say, economists say, fill in the blank. Like, literally, interview anybody. Find a liberal economist who works at Bowdoin or something, and you will hear that making a mandate of a price coverage in there, whether it's good for preventative medicine or not, is going to add an underlying cost, which will increase premiums and make it more expensive, not less. Not less. It's the entire reason why your premiums are what they are right now. If you don't know what the mandates are for your insurance coverage already, that is one of the chief reasons why it is the expensive plan that you have right now. Let's add more to it, right, Angus?
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1: Continuing to enjoy, by the way, as I said yesterday, World Cup content, not something I expected to say. I really didn't. But it is filling my heart with joy. It is to see the reaction out there of the visitors to the United States who are joining our country. I'm going to be honest with you. Like, it's making me feel a little bit more positive about my own country. Not that I was negative on it, because I'm not. I actually like living here. I think America is a pretty great place, and I always have. But I will admit to some despondency, a little bit of lethargy, perhaps, a bit of sadness at the state

0: of our country and our relations with each other and everything else. Like, you know, to be alive in America today is to be sort of acknowledging of the divisiveness inherently that it exists across the country. And it's something that I don't like, because I like people and I like communities and I like the country and I want us to like each other, and we don't. And so it's kind of been bumming me out lately. And all this European content with these people that are absolutely bewildered by the beauty, size, scale, and just the sheer diversity of things that are offered in this country, from, you know, wonderful and amazing views and vistas to amazing food at a food truck randomly somewhere in, you know, backwards Texas. The happiness and joy that comes from those posts is like sort of like reminding me that maybe it is us that is the problem, dwelling on all the negative, dwelling on all the divisiveness, dwelling on all the problems, and not recognizing and realizing all of the really wonderful things that are special here that are not special anywhere else that we have at our fingertips. And so I am totally here for it. Totally here for it, and I've been enjoying the heck out of it, and I enjoyed even more of it yesterday. So if you're not a doom scroller, if you're not on social media, you're probably mentally healthier for it. That's a good thing. But this is one of those times where you actually might be missing out. So go look for it, because it's fun. I mean, like, even just the Boston stuff, like the Scots in Boston, like just attending Fenway Park, just going to a baseball game and, you know, constantly chanting and singing randomly in the middle of the game, walking to the Fenway while playing bagpipes and just all that stuff. It's a lot of fun. It's a lot of fun. And they're drinking Boston Dry, by the way. Like, showing up at bars at like 10 a.m. They're like, hey, come on, give me a beer.
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3: Today will be a nice day with more sun than clouds and low humidity, high 75, then mainly clear and cool tonight, low 52. A mix of sun and clouds tomorrow, high 77. Thursday, cloudy and breezy with some showers and a thunderstorm, high 66. Friday, partly sunny and warmer, high 79. Saturday, times of sun and clouds, breezy and quite nice, the high 75. I'm AccuWeather meteorologist Joe Lundberg on Southern Maine's official weather station, News Radio 98.5 FM and AM 560 WGAN.
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0: Paul from South Portland has already done that, so let's head to the phones and talk to Paul. Paul, how are you?
11: Hey, I'm doing pretty good, Howie. I'm Matt.
0: Howie Carr? I have risen in station. I love it.
11: Oh, I love you,
0: Danny,
11: as much, if not more.
0: Danny, contact the station. I'm being underpaid. I want a bigger paycheck. What's going on today, Paul? What's going on?
11: Yesterday, I thought I heard you say something to the effect that we need to stop beating the Plattner Nazi tattoo drum.
0: Indeed you did.
11: And I think,
0: yes.
11: And I think you're absolutely right. And I think that led me to consider cognitive dissonance theory, a cognitive dissonance theory based solution for how Plattner's opponents should be dealing with him. And for those not familiar, cognitive dissonance theory is the idea that basically people make emotional decisions first and then build or twist their logic mm-hmm. to support the emotional decisions. It also tells us that when people keep beating awkward facts that conflict with their logic, you know, when we keep beating Nazi tattoo, pedophile, beat up girlfriends, wishing Marines to die.
0: It's a long list.
11: Calling Mainers stupid and so on and so on and so on. Right. When we keep beating that, it makes the some people will change their votes, but they're the minority. The majority of Plattner supporters will dig in and become even more fervent. There's something called the backfire effect,
0: yeah.
11: where people get more passionate and they twist their logic even more so. And
0: if I could pause you for a second, because I want you to finish this thought. I definitely do, because you're on a good roll here. But you know what? I've always recognized that same phenomenon. And the reason that I think it happens is that when a scandal happens or something, you know, like, we'll just use the tattoo, right? The tattoo blows up and obviously, you know, dusts up Grant Plattner a little bit. When you, as a supporter of his, hear about it, consider it, think about how you react to it, and then ultimately decide that it's not going to matter too much to you, after you've already made that decision to yourself, move on from it. When other people are preoccupied with it, when other people continue to talk about something you've already moved on from, it has absolutely zero power over you at all, because you've already dispensed with it in your mind. It's already in the background. You're gone. It's over. I feel that myself when I make a similar decision. I don't do it because of Grant Plattner being a real big scumbag, but you know, in other areas, I choose to ignore this or that, which I could care about more than I don't. More than I do. And once I've made that decision, you can't make me care about it if I've already decided I won't. And that's the biggest problem here, is that you have a whole bunch of people repeating this over and over and over again. And the people who really need to care about it have already decided that they don't. And so it's not an effective tool to try to convince them.
11: Indeed. So now let's take a step back and say, why are people voting for Plattner in the first place?
0: Yes.
11: Well, people need to see themselves, and people need to see themselves as being a good person. And Plattner's script writers, they actually, if you listen, they actually make his voters feel good, because who wouldn't feel good about wanting to improve health care, addressing labor concerns, and solving housing problems? And who wants someone that supports a party oligarchy over doing the right thing? We should always want to do the right thing over party politics. So he says the things that make people feel good. And herein is the key, I think, that cognitive dissonance theory gives us for how we should deal with Plattner. We should begin to shift the conversation from why are you committed to such a person, and change the conversation to how can we achieve the goal. Let's talk about how will Plattner accomplish any of these things when he's broken on delivery. If Plattner wins, he's going to enter a highly hostile Senate where even members of his own party, like Fetterman and Welch, have already publicly rebuked him. No one wants to get Plattner's smell on them. How does a freshman senator with this much personal stink build the coalitions necessary to pass any bills for Mainers?
0: Yeah, there's a weakness to that argument, though, because I think that for a supporter who wants to believe, and that's what is, I think, the most dangerous thing about the Plattner phenomenon, is that you have a whole bunch of people out there that are willfully divorced from reality because they want something to be true that really isn't. But because they want it, they can see some sort of future where that particular hurdle is gone. Like, you know, he'll get there and then he'll start, you know, charming people and making relationships. And a lot of the people that are criticizing him now are only doing so because it's in fashion. And once he's actually there doing the work, they'll work with him and they'll shake his hand and say, it'll be fine. It'll be fine. That's what they say to themselves. And so it excuses them from having to abandon, you know, the guy that they really want to believe in because they've created a fiction in their head. I think that's what a lot of people do, sadly.
11: Well, even, I know a lot of people don't like ranked choice voting, but we could even say, hey, look, you know, you don't need to vote, you know, you could vote for the independents, even if somebody like Alcorn and Rich could accomplish more than Plattner. You know, let's talk about the details. Okay, they could accomplish more because they could build, and with ranked choice voting, voting for an independent is not a wasted vote. Just put Plattner down a little bit on your vote. And really, is there anyone that can tell me Susan Collins isn't a rhino? If I was Susan Collins right now, I'd wear that as with a badge of pride.
0: Yeah, you're the nominee now, so you're what the Republicans have. It's not like you're risking losing the primary, so just, embrace it. Be like, they hate me. You know what she should do? She should run commercials that just like, internet comment sections from trolls saying how much she's betrayed Trump and how much she's a rhino and stuff like that. And just let it flash on the screen just over and over again. Yeah. I don't know if it'll convince anybody, but.
11: And she can actually bring home results. And she's a political creature. If we lobby her, since she's a rhino, if we lobby her, she'll do and she'll do the things we want her to do. And she can actually make a difference for Mainers as head of the Senate Appropriations Committee. So, you know, if you want the things that Plattner's pushing, cast your vote in a way that can actually make it happen.
0: Yeah.
11: And it isn't by putting him at the top of the ballot.
0: I will put one. Go ahead.
11: This is what. And I think this, well, that's the punchline. I think this is what Plattner's supporters, Plattner's opponents, they need to shift the conversation away from Nazi tattoos and the long list and just point out, tell us how you want to get these things done.
0: Yeah.
11: Oh, we've got other candidates that are better at the how-to and the implementation.
0: Yeah, and I think that's one of the big things for me, and that's a great call, Paul. That's perhaps caller of the week material right there. Let me go ahead and put that on the rack. Thanks a lot, sir. And then I'll use this as a jumping off point briefly to talk about the one element of that I think is really, really important to address, which is that when you say that what he is advocating for, or that what he wants to accomplish is good, and that we need to talk about who can implement it better, I think it's really important to be very precise about what we mean when we say that. Because he actually has very specific proposals for a variety of different issues. He has, if you go to his website, like, I think it's, what is it, Graham for Senate, Graham for Maine, whatever it is. If you go to his website, you will find that he has a plan on, say, taxing billionaires, like trying to get at that money, somehow. And so he has a very detailed plan on basically taxing assets, which is now an in fashion idea on the left, right? Is that all? No, like he Elon Musk has $1 trillion, right? Like we got to get our hands on that. We got to get our hands on that. So we got to find a way to get that stuff down. So when you get into a lot of the actual nuts and bolts of his actual ideas, they're not good at all. They're not beneficial at all. They're actually counterproductive. They're harmful. They're pretty evil and insidious. They're not well thought out, and they really illustrate how frankly, dense he is. I mean, his economic ideas are discredited 150 years ago. I mean, ultimately, he is a labor theory of value guy. And the labor theory of value, even the socialists gave up in the early 1900s.
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12: 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Well, there's still no reports of any charges after a woman was shot in Lewiston over the weekend. Officers were sent to Webster Street and found 23-year-old Layla Isaac with a gunshot wound. She was taken to a hospital and is expected to survive. So far, no arrests have been made and the investigation's ongoing. Back in February, Isaac herself was arrested and charged with weapon violations in connection to a shooting where bullets hit a vehicle. Auburn is taking a major stand against dirty needles in public spaces after the city council's approval of an ordinance that targets syringe service programs with strict local rules. Some Auburn residents like Noah Yarnovich, though, are still skeptical after Lewiston's needle exchange program didn't end well.
13: The 80,000 used needles they found in the basement because they weren't disposed of correctly. That's dangerous. That's terrifying.
12: CBS 13 News reports Auburn's new needle rules require a strict daily cleanup radius around every site. And there is a cap of only two total programs in the city. Portland's new waterfront park, known as Portland Harbor Common, has been renamed as First Light Common. City Council has approved the name, which is intended to honor the cultural significance of the Wabanaki and African American communities in the area. Name also fits because Maine is the first place to see the sunrise in the U.S. First Light Common, as it's now known, is currently under construction along the eastern waterfront in Portland. It'll include biking and walking trails, as well as space for events and food trucks. Accurate with the forecast now. Let's check in with Joe Lundberg.
3: Sunshine, some clouds, and pleasant today with low humidity. High 75, then mainly clear tonight, though 52. Tomorrow, times of sun and clouds, high 77.
12: And next high tide of Portland Harbor, that is coming up at 12:46 this afternoon. 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
14: This is a Bloomberg Money Minute. Yum Brands has agreed to sell Pizza Hut for $2.7 billion in two separate transactions. It's going to private equity firm Long Range Capital. It caps off years of struggles for the pizza chain. In 1969, Pizza Hut went public. Just 2 years later, it was the biggest pizza chain in the world, although it lost that title in 2017 to rival Domino's. There are 20,000 Pizza Huts worldwide. Verizon is launching a simplified wireless service plan and a new loyalty rewards program to offer free and discounted deals to existing customers. Its new plan called Simplicity will allow customers to sign up for the network with a minimal number of choices and will be offered at a discount during an initial promotional period. This morning, the Federal Reserve kicks off its two-day meeting. Policy officials are meeting for the first time under new chair, Kevin Warsh. The central bank is widely expected to hold its benchmark rate steady when the gathering wraps up sometime tomorrow. Matt Piper, Bloomberg Radio.
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2: Howie Carr, how are things on this Tuesday morning, sir?
3: They're good. They're good. I'm not happy with the agreement, or I don't think I'm happy with the agreement so far. Are you?
2: I would actually use the exact same words that you just said. I don't think, because I don't really know what it is. Obviously, we're getting some sort of halfway leaked information about what it includes and what it doesn't. But I'm not in love with it, no. Your general impression overall of sort of where we're at with this right now, Howie?
3: I think Trump is just trying to get through the midterms, you know, that he's more concerned about what might happen if we lose control of Congress in November. So he's just trying to make this deal. And, you know, I hope it's a stopgap measure, but I don't think it is. I think this is the end, and they've survived. I mean, they got pounded and they got destroyed, but they survived. So it's kind of a victory for them. And you know, I mean, you know, everybody always says Trump is always right. Many years ago, Trump had a tweet, and he said, Iran has never won a war, but they've never lost a negotiation. I fear that his words are once again proven to be correct and prescient.
2: Yeah, I think that's exactly right. The thing that was concerning to me, of course, and I kind of expected this whenever some deal was announced, but the fact that the nuclear stuff isn't part of it and that they are now starting this 60-day clock to, you know, really get to it, I guess. I just
3: 60-day clock, a treadmill to oblivion.
2: Yeah, I just don't get
3: 60-day clock to a 60-day clock to a 60-day clock. So you know, I mean, this it's BS.
2: You remove the leverage that you have from the blockade and stuff like that, and you expect a deal to produce then. I mean, they've been trying to get something for the last several months with the blockade in place and real economic pressure being put on them, and they didn't care. They didn't budge. I mean, I don't know what you expect to get out of this deal. I swear to God, if we get some sort of like Obama-like Iran nuclear deal or something like that, which is just for show so you can say that you had a deal, I will be none too happy. None too happy.
3: No, I know. You know, and Obama is already making sport of the deal, as you know, either of us would do probably in the same situation. You know, he gets ripped, and now they're making the same kind of deal. And it's just really unfortunate, because I mean, these guys are not going away. They're still going to be a problem, and they're just going to be shaken down the rest of the region. And if they get nuclear weapons, they'll try to shake down the whole world. You know, I was thinking yesterday, you know, I mean, Pakistan has a nuclear weapon, but they kind of got a deal with India, which could destroy them if worse came to worse. North Korea is another rogue actor with a nuclear weapon, but they've got China on their doorstep. There's nobody going to be keeping an eye on Iran. There's nobody capable in that area of keeping an eye on Iran if they get a nuclear weapon. And they're savages. They're barbarians. They'll kill their own people. They don't care. So it's really bad to let them up off the mat, I think.
2: Do you think that, I mean, when you started describing this, Howie, you said something to the effect of it being about the midterm election and trying to stem losses there. Do you think there's any possibility that this is maybe a longer play, and that this is to get gas prices down and to give yourself a better chance at the midterms, et cetera, and then after those elections are over and he's into that last 2 years and he doesn't really particularly care about the election stuff anymore, like, you might actually be going back to that well and maybe finishing the job or something like that? Do you have any sense of that maybe being kind of where they're going with this? Because obviously they've just been stuck in mud.
3: I put that in as an option of my poll question, and I voted for it, get the midterms through and then come back and finish the job. But
2: yeah,
3: I don't realistically see that. Do you?
2: No, the only thing that made me think of that was that, like, you know, you're going to come to some sort of an agreement with them about their nuclear program or something like that. And, you know, after a few months, you could realistically probably say they're cheating, right? You could say that they are not making good on their deal. And then that might give you the impetus to be able to go back, I guess. It's not how I'd like to handle it. Let's just put it that way.
3: Yeah, I mean, people are going to say, "Hey, we're going to go back to $4.50 a gallon gasoline again for this when we could have finished it off last year." I mean, it's no, I don't see it in the cards. Plus, you know, look, he signed a deal on his birthday. I get it. You know, it's he wants to, you know, be a legacy president. If he can't make Mount Rushmore, you know, he wants to be known as the president. I think he'd like to be known as the peace president. And you know, he says, I don't want to go in and bomb and hurt the Iranian people. But I understand that. I get it. And I'm not the president and all that. But you know, are you doing any favors for the Iranian people? To let these people, have another 47 years of oppressing them and destroying their lives and their futures? I don't think so.
2: No, obviously not. I do wonder whether or not he was probably hoping at the beginning that they would take the opportunity and the advantage of what he was doing to, like, rise up themselves and, like, topple these people, and they didn't do it. So, I mean, maybe in his head they're like, well, you had your chance.
3: When you're unarmed, it's tough to go up against tanks.
2: Believe me, I've got nothing but sympathy. I get it, but yeah. I'm just trying to explain it, because otherwise I don't really quite get any of this, honestly, because the whole point here was to, you know, secure the nuclear material, obviously, and decapitate that regime and get rid of it for once and for all.
3: Right.
2: And as soon as
3: the ballistic missiles,
2: yeah,
3: too.
2: And as soon as it started, they started saying stuff like that. And I was like, okay, well, I'm in for it. I mean, you know, I'm not a huge fan of foreign adventurism either, but that is a worthy cause to me. But then to not really accomplish those two things would be kind of wasteful, and I've been paying an awful lot in my truck for filling up that gas tank for a while for what may not be much of a benefit at all.
3: I know it's not a good outcome, but I don't know, what were we supposed to do? I mean, I'm going to take them at their word that they were bragging that they were a few weeks away from having the nuclear weapons. I mean, you couldn't allow that either.
2: Yeah, I suppose so. Howie Carr joins us at this time every Tuesday. We always appreciate it. Howie, what did you think of the president's birthday celebration and the UFC fight and all the pageantry and, and entertainment that came from it?
3: The most amusing thing was it drove the liberals crazy again. You know, I mean, that's the most positive aspect of it, I think. That they were just trying to describe the desecration of the hallowed White House lawn, as if and then forgetting that that Biden had posed for selfies with topless trannies no more than 2 or 3 years ago. You know, they have to, again, they have to pretend that none of this stuff.
2: The dignity happened of the White House, Howie. The dignity of the White House.
3: Right.
2: Being trampled. Right,
3: the Coke bag, the bag of Coke found in the library. Yes. We all understand that. Yeah. Monica Lewinsky under the desk in the Oval Office. Yes, it's very fiddle and faddle in the White House pool with Jack Kennedy. Yeah, there's been a lot of in the White House over the decades.
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5: 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On this Tuesday, it seems everybody is involved with the Knicks winning the NBA championship. This is what is called front running. And Americans are excellent at it. I knew the Fonz had jumped the shark, happy days cliche, when Taylor Swift showed up to cheer on the Knickerbockers. With much respect to Miss Taylor, who showed Mamdami how capitalism really works, what the deuce was she doing giggling and hopping around in the front row? Spike Lee ordered a double cup of Pepto-Bismol. We all know President Trump zipped into Madison Square Garden to discuss an NBA franchise in Tehran with Knicks owner Jim Dolan. And Barack Obama praised the Knicks in a speech as well. No word from Joe Biden, who really isn't doing much these days other than following Jill around, asking, who do you love the most? Jill may have replied, the Knicks. We just don't know. Anyway, even many New York haters got on the Knicks train, which is absolutely something to see. Next up, the Mets? 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
8: Now, your AccuWeather forecast.
9: Today will be a nice day with more sun than clouds and low humidity, high 75, then mainly clear and cool tonight, though 52. A mix of sun and clouds tomorrow, high 77. Thursday, cloudy and breezy with some showers and a thunderstorm, high 66. Friday, partly sunny and warmer, high 79. Saturday, times of sun and clouds, breezy and quite nice, the high 75. I'm AccuWeather meteorologist Joe Lundberg on Southern Maine's official weather station. 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
2: Phil Harriman?
10: I want to share with you, I'm sure you can one-up me on this. I was in California at a conference, and it took me 2 days to get home. Flights delayed, canceled, sleeping in airports. Yeah,
2: landing. I have been there.
10: 2:45 a.m. in Newark, and then had to wait 5 hours for a flight to Portland. Yeah,
2: that's your first problem. Don't ever go to Newark. Well, if you're going to avoid it.
10: I was originally going through Chicago, and that got inundated with thunderstorms and blah blah blah. I know.
2: Rerouted.
10: Would you like some cheese with that wine, Mr. Harriman?
2: First world problems. Yeah. My flying cylinder wasn't fast enough to get me across 3,000 miles of this gigantic country. Give me more. Give me more.
10: Other than
2: food.
10: That, I'm doing great.
2: Well, fortunately for me, I didn't have any travel problems to and fro from Kansas City.
10: You've got quite the baseball tan going on here.
2: Yes, I do.
10: Yeah.
2: Yes, I do.
10: Above the eyebrows is bright white, and below is chocolate.
2: We had a game yesterday in Cape, so I was outside yet again. Phil Harriman, in the last, say, week or so, much has happened, and yet, no, that hasn't, right? You have this election that took place last Tuesday while I was gone. And we still don't know the winner, because here we are with ranked choice voting, mysteriously giving us a head count here pretty soon, I suppose, sometime this week. But I don't know when, and neither do you. What do you expect to happen, Phil Harriman? And we have three races that are going to RCV. So let's start with the Republican primary for governor. What do you expect to happen there?
10: I think, as you have analyzed this since the election night, that Bobby Charles's lead is probably... the distance between him and Bush and Midley is too far apart to have him be not the nominee. So I suspect it'll be Bobby Charles. On the Democrat side, this is, I think, fascinating. Shaw is too close to Jackson and Bellows and Pingree, that one of them

0: could overtake him. And can you imagine in November we got Bobby Charles on one end and say Troy Jackson or Hannah, you know, the progressive wing of the party on the other? Maybe that gives an opening for the so-called independent Rick Bennett.
1: You know, I was looking at the Bangor Daily News' story on the expectations for the recount, or the recount, the RCV count, on all three of these races. And they have, like, a little tool on the story that runs, like, 10,000 simulations of how it might end up going. And actually, the most likely outcome, like, 35% of those 10,000 simulations was that Shenna Bellows ended up with the nomination. Now, she's in fourth place right now. Here's my question, Phil Harrow. If that were to happen, do the Democrats still love ranked choice voting? Does Nirav Shah still love ranked choice voting? Does Hannah Pingree still love ranked choice voting, et cetera?
0: Shenna Bellows certainly will.
1: Right, and we can get a separate conversation about whether anybody would use that. You think that that's a legitimate outcome because she's the Secretary of State, but just think for a minute about like Shaw. You know, you're clearly the best candidate. I mean, like, I'm sorry, I don't like him as a candidate either. But if you're looking for the most broadly appealing candidate who's likely to do the best in the general election this November,
0: yeah,
1: he's your guy. I mean, he just is.
0: Yeah.
1: So, and he also is the top vote getter. Right. He got nearly 30% of the vote. And he would theoretically lose. In fact, I think he will lose. Yeah. I don't think he gets it. And so you'll have a loser winning. You'll have a winner losing. Will Dr. Shaw say in some press release afterwards or stand up at the Unity event that I'm sure they'll have saying, well, these are the rules we fought under and I, you know, didn't come out on top. Aw, shucks. You know, that's just the breaks, kid. Or
0: yeah, you poor.
1: Could I please get somebody throwing a tantrum? Maybe.
0: You pour a year of your life into campaigning all over the footprint of Maine. You reach into your pocket and dig deep to help get your campaign underway. You attract all these volunteers and supporters, and you come in first on election night and you lose after it's all said and done. That's pretty tough to swallow. Pretty tough to swallow.
1: Is it tough enough that you're going to complain about it?
0: Well, I think it's going to take the people to change rank choice voting. People that I cross paths with, that they don't understand it, and if they do understand it, they don't like it. But as long as the powers in Augusta continue to prevent it from being changed or don't have the votes to change it, this is the way it's going to be.
1: All right. So you just covered two races there, both for the governor's race. The third race is the CD2 race, also in the Democratic Party, and also very much like the governor's Democratic Party primary. It is very close. You have three people clumped right there in the mid-20s. So Joe Baldacci, Matt Dunlap, Jordan Wood, who comes out on top?
0: Yeah, that Phil is a Harriman. Tough call. First, may I say, I'm surprised at how strong Jordan Wood was on election night. He must have done some micro data mining to know where he needed to go and get support, because his strong showing on election night, I think, was somewhat of a surprise. The question is going to be the people who voted for Loud,
1: which is like, what, 8-10% or something like that?
0: Yeah, 10%.
1: It's a fairly significant number.
0: Yeah, what was...
1: By the way, what? that woman was completely missing from everything.
0: Yeah.
1: I think I saw her name once. Mm-hmm. She might have done, like, a public event once, and she got 10% of the vote.
0: Yeah.
1: What is that?
0: So who her supporters, who is their second choice? Do you think it was Jordan Wood?
1: I have no idea. I have no idea.
0: You're more informed than anybody.
1: Nope. I know, but I don't know. I have no clue. Because whoever it is will undoubtedly survive to the next round. Like, if there's more Jordan Wood supporters in that group, then he's not in third anymore. He's in second or maybe even first. Who knows?
0: Wow.
1: Yeah. And so you'd have, like, Dunlap fall to third or maybe Baldacci, but it's probably more like Dunlap.
0: Yeah.
1: That's a wild thing to think about, but it's entirely possible. And, frankly, it's the same otherwise. Like, if, more of them go to Dunlap, then Dunlap could vault into first place.
0: So the reason that might happen is, I think, because Loud and Dunlap are both from the Old Town area. And so if it was, oh, I know, I'm going to vote for Loud because I like her, you know, position on the issues, and I live in Orono, Old Town, Bangor, you know, outer edges, I'll vote for Dunlap.
1: Well, sure, but Joe Baldacci's from Bangor.
0: Right.
1: So if you're in, the, I don't know. I feel like her vote, the only thing I can even think to explain how you get the amount of votes that she got with you being as invisible as you are is that she's the only female on the ballot. Like if you look at a group of three dudes and you're like, I think it should be a woman, you know, and she's there,
0: yeah,
1: you know, you vote for, it's the only thing I can think of to explain it.
0: Yeah.
1: And I don't know what a voter like that does for a second choice.
0: So let me ask you this. When we're all said and done, and we know who got 50% of the vote after...
1: Please correct that statement, sir.
0: I'm leading into it. When you take the ultimate number of votes, whoever's declared the winner, and compare them to the number of voters, do you think it'll be 50%?
1: It will not.
0: Right.
1: Thank you for that.
0: Well, you jumped in front of me.
1: Well, you said got 50%, and that triggers me. And yeah. It's one of my things. Yes,
0: that was a hair trigger.
1: It's a twitch. I got a little. My face is got a thing going on right now. It's true. I don't. Obviously, this.
0: But wasn't that what ranked choice voting was supposed to tell us?
1: It was the reason.
0: Right. The reason.
1: Yeah, we needed a majority winner, not a plurality winner, right. And you're still left with one.
0: Right.
1: You are. You just are. So you think then that the outcome of the gubernatorial race is Bobby Charles versus in the Democratic Party? I can't remember. Who did you say you thought was ultimately going to get it? Which one of them?
0: Let's say Hannah.
1: So you think it's Hannah. Okay. So Hannah v. Charles.
0: Yeah.
1: Rick Bennett, who's already running ads, by the way,
0: I saw
1: on the Press Herald and other places.
0: Well, that's out of the Angus King playbook
1: with
0: Susan Collins. And
1: the splash page on election day, I saw it, yeah. So what kind of dynamic do you think that a race like that is, like works? Like, who is given the advantage? Like, who could win that and why?
0: I think the advantage goes to Pingree. And the reason I say that, A, is name recognition. And B, the coalition is already built. And C, she's already got all of the constituents who depend on government, whether they're an employee or a nonprofit organization or part of the legislative arena. They're all going to synchronize and organize and campaign to make sure that their positions aren't in jeopardy. And you got Bobby Charles, who is saying, the place is broken, it's too big, it's too intrusive, it overtaxes, and we're going to just...
1: Yeah, clean house.
0: Clean house. Clean house.
1: And you don't think the clean house argument will be enough?
0: Oh, it depends on how well organized he can become. He doesn't have a built-in network as whether it's Pingree, Bellows, or Jackson. There, you could interchange any of those names. They're all going to have... The people who work for government, the people who get money from the government, people who are nonprofit organizations that get funding from the government, they're all going to be instantaneously, whoever of the three of them wins, they're going to have that built-in machine ready to roll.
1: Mm. And then there's Rick Bennett. So I guess what I'm really trying to force you to tell me is this like a 30-30-30 kind of race and it's anybody's game? Or is like, do you see the Democratic advantage being this year because of obviously the anti-Trump stuff and the inherent advantages you just cited? You know, like they're at 40 and then, you know, the other two were dueling it out. Because it could be like 1994.
0: Yeah.
1: You know, I mean, the Republican came in third place in that one. It also could be like, I don't know, Elliot Cutler's second run for governor when he got like 8%. You know, like Rick Bennett might not catch fire at all. And it really is a true 1v1 of the Team Blue versus Team Red. And, and you know, whatever. But in either situation, you seem to be indicating that the Democratic candidate, Pingree or whoever, would be the advantage.
0: And here's why. Because I think Rick Bennett is going to be formidable, and we do not have ranked choice voting in the gubernatorial race. So whoever gets the most votes, and the question is, can Bobby Charles maintain the support that he has at least statistically today and grow it, or does Rick Bennett take away from that, and because of that, it gives the Democrat Party...
1: Let me ask you a different question. Same question, but differently asked. What is the percentage that the winner will have?
0: Oh, wow. That's great.
1: Because it was for LePage, it was, 39%?
0: Yeah.
1: Right? And that was in the general election, obviously. For King, it was like 34.5. Mm-hmm. Like, it was kind of in that 35 range. Baldacci even was like 36% in his reelection campaign in 2006. So it's not unusual for it to be like mid-30s.
0: Yeah, I think it's going to be that way again. And I think the only way that the Democrat candidate does not succeed is the other two candidates, Charles and Bennett, practically and logistically show the voters, look, if you like the education results, if you think our housing costs are, going in the right direction, if you think your electricity rates are reasonable, et cetera, et cetera.
1: It's an anti-regime message that they both have to do.
0: Go vote for, one of the three of them.
1: Doesn't that inherently split the not Democrat vote, though? I mean, the tricky situation that we're in here is Rick Bennett will draw from someone. I mean, if he's going to get 20% of the vote or 30% of the vote, he's going to draw from someone.
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1: Hi, it's Matt from the WGAN Morning News. We're going to be back again tomorrow, and I'll be catching up with our Eye on Politics team. I'll be getting an update from them on their expectations for the ranked choice voting tabulations this week, and we'll discuss the now settled U.S. Senate race between Graham Plattner and Susan Collins. 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

0: WGAN, WMGX, HD2 Portland. 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
1: From ABC News. I'm Sherry Preston. Iran's top diplomat insists that the tentative deal to end the war with the United States would require Israel to withdraw from Lebanon, a condition Israel has rejected. As we await details on the plan itself, ABC's Rachel Scott has more on the back and forth.
2: Iran's foreign minister saying ending the war cannot happen unless Israeli forces leave Lebanon. The president making it clear he's not happy with Israel.
3: They should have been able to do the job faster. It just goes on forever. And when that happens, it throws a negative light on the big deal, and that's the deal with Iran.
2: Senior administration officials say the deal broadly reopens the Strait of Hormuz and lifts the U.S.

0: blockade on Iranian ports.
1: The president at the G7 summit in the French Alps. Today he will meet with Ukrainian President Zelensky. He's already done that and says Friday he'll meet with Russia's Vladimir Putin. Back in Washington, the FBI says it foiled a plot to attack the UFC fight at the White House Sunday night using drones and explosives.
2: FBI Director Kash Patel, in a statement released to ABC News, said on June 10th, FBI and our law enforcement partners became aware of a potential threat to the UFC 250 event in Washington, D.C., involving individuals outside the National Capital Region. The investigation so far involves individuals in Ohio, Missouri, California, and Nebraska.
1: ABC's Pierre Thomas. More signs of a slumping housing market. ABC's Jim Ryan has the numbers on permits for building homes.
3: After a steep decline in April, the consensus was for at least a slight rebound in housing starts in May. Instead, the figure fell by another 15% to 1.17 million units. Looking ahead, housing starts might not rise in June either. 10,000 fewer building permits were issued last month compared to the month before.
1: Economists say even though there's a tentative deal to end the Iran war, prices for gas, food, clothing, and plane tickets could still be a while coming down. You're listening to ABC News.
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6: 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Route 1 in Scarborough back open today after a lengthy closure Monday when a vehicle hit a telephone pole. Traffic was forced onto alternate routes for hours during that closure, which, by the way, lasted until 3 this morning. About 5,000 CMB customers in the area lost power around the same time, which police say was unrelated to that crash and caused instead by an animal contact issue at a substation. Also, took several hours for CMP to completely restore service to customers without power in Scarborough, South Portland, and Cape Elizabeth. A woman is dead from an apartment building fire in northern Maine's Fort Kent Monday. The Fort Kent Fire and Rescue Department says they were able to put out the fire on the first floor of the building, but determined someone was still inside. They found the woman and rescued her, but resuscitation efforts were not successful, and she died. That woman's name is being withheld until relatives are notified. Well, some messages about climate change are back on display at Acadia National Park after a judge ordered the Trump administration to restore the signage Friday. An order issued by President Trump last year instructed the National Park Service to pull displays the administration deemed disparaging to America. The Bangor Daily News reports some displays at Acadia had been restored on Monday while others had not. Judge's order calls for removed displays in national parks to be restored by July 3rd. Portland City Council will not implement a program that would request tax-exempt properties to make voluntary payments to the city. The program was meant to offset the high cost of city services by asking tax-exempt institutions to voluntarily pay, which was supported by City Councilor Kate Sykes.
7: We have a growing tax-exempt base. We have services that we need to provide as a city that we do not have the resources to do.
6: CBS 13 News reports the rejection of the program came after strong opposition by nonprofits who say they help the community without federal tax funding. Portland's food scene is celebrating a big win as the founder of several popular restaurants has won a James Beard Award. Dana Street, founder of 4 Street, Scales, Standard Baking Company, and Street & Company, All in Portland took home the honor of Outstanding Restaurateur. He was among five finalists from around the country for the award, which is one of the highest honors in the culinary field. The award recognizes leadership and contributions to helping make Portland a nationally recognized dining destination. AccuWeather the forecast now. Let's check in with meteorologist Joe Lundberg.
8: Sunshine, some clouds, and pleasant today with low humidity. High 75, then mainly clear tonight, though 52. Tomorrow, times of sun and clouds, high 77.
6: And next high tide of Portland Harbor, that is coming up at 12:46 this afternoon. Get up to the minute news on your smart speaker. Say, hey, Alexa, or hey, Google, play WGAN. I'm Jason Taylor. 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
9: 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This

0: and pretty much all attention continuing to be on SpaceX as it potentially overtakes a few huge names. So we'll be talking about the first 3 days of trading in SpaceX stock, which went public on Friday. But we're going to start off in Iran with oil prices falling again today below $80 a barrel. Just about the, I guess, the reshaping of global energy markets in 2026 and, you know, what seems temporary, what seems permanent, assuming that we get to some negotiated ceasefire with oil moving through the Strait of Hormuz, let's call it in the next 2 months here. It does seem that globally a lot has changed, if not in terms of infrastructure, then certainly in terms of attitudes towards the security of the Middle East.
1: Yeah, it seems like, Mike, we've had this conversation on a bunch of different subjects over the course of the last 5 or 6 years post-COVID, where there is much more of a focus on sort of the deglobalization of the economy, where you have to really scrutinize as a country or a company, who are you relying upon for certain resources out there? And the days have passed of just trying to be efficient with just-in-time inventory and all these other different practices of just trying to get the lowest price possible have sort of been subbed out for this focus on how are we going to be resilient amidst, you know, geopolitical issues like the one that we were dealing with most recently here. So from an energy perspective specifically, you have to be sitting there if you're those countries in Asia and in Europe. And Europe already got this shock in 2022 when the Russia-Ukraine war broke out, where you have to really look at where are we going to get our energy from. I think there's an overwhelming sort of feeling out there that though this deal may be in place, that the Strait of Hormuz is not going to be as reliable as it was in years past, and that as a result of that, if you're these other countries, you need to find other ways to diversify your suppliers for energy and gas, or perhaps, as alluded to in this piece in the New York Times here, look and more heavily scrutinize this idea of investing in renewable energy so that you have another lever to pull upon if you see the energy shocks that they just experienced here.
0: Yeah, we will end up seeing. I mean, I do think that that was one of the main lessons from COVID is, hey, this just-in-time manufacturing for autos and all sorts of stuff can break down pretty quickly and become a real thorn in the side of companies. On the other hand, I can't look at the auto industry, at least here in the United States, and say, wow, what a much more resilient supply chain they have these days, right? I think they basically dealt with the disruption and said, probably not worth the cost to build out that resilience that we would need, and so right back to the normal status of things.
1: I think it's painting with a broad brush just to focus on the auto sector.
0: Yeah, agreed.
1: It's a far broader.
0: Whereas in other areas, I would take your point that while we aren't there yet, you know, the United States passed the CHIPS Act and is looking very closely at rare earth materials and trying to diversify sources from that front. So I do think, again, it's a guess at this stage. We don't really know how each individual country is going to react to all this. But I do think that there is a compelling argument that, frankly, just the Strait of Hormuz is going to be less critical 10 years from now than it was in 2025.
1: Mm-hmm.
0: From one component, you're going to have, most certainly, you're going to have countries around the Middle East trying to find different means of routing their oil through pipelines and other sources that aren't close to Iran. From another component, you're going to have a lot of countries trying to diversify their energy supplies and building power plants that don't rely purely on oil and gas. But so all of those, I would expect, you know, long-term decreasing demand for some of those products. On the other hand, the other key lesson and the main lesson that the United States and China were able to teach the world during this event was, hey, you better stockpile some of this stuff. Yeah, and that'll be the piece that I think is fascinating. You know, we in the United States have had a strategic petroleum reserve since I actually don't know when it was created. But do you have countries that begin stockpiling aluminum and refined products? Do you have? Can you even stockpile fertilizer? Probably not. But this entire supply chain is going to be, I think, looked at pretty critically, because even if Iran agrees to a ceasefire and we actually have traffic flowing somewhat normally, and

0: best case scenario there to get back to pre-war traffic in the Strait? I would imagine you're looking at a few months minimum before that actually happens. But even if it does, you are going to have countries that experience a very poor harvest. You're going to have elevated energy prices for a while. You're going to have damaged infrastructure. And so what sort of lessons get taken away here? And what does that mean for the intermediate term for some of these prices? Because, yeah, the Chinese refilling their stockpiles, the U.S. refilling its strategic petroleum reserve, all of that serves to potentially elevate prices for longer. But it's been a long time since we've talked about anything other than, hey, if the Strait of Hormuz doesn't reopen, this is how bad energy markets could get. We finally moved past a little bit that focus for the time being.
1: No question about it. I'm surprised that we have seen oil dip so dramatically in the near term here, just because it does feel like there could be some potential fallouts from just everything that we've seen over the last 100 plus days, where we sit at West Texas Intermediate at $78 a barrel. It's just been a really precipitous drop. And I understand that it's energy futures trading that we're looking at here to a degree, but it just seems...
0: That's been my feeling about this since the very beginning of the war. Why are oil prices higher?
1: Yeah, I don't...
0: I mean, you have to be so utterly convinced that this is actually going to work to get oil prices down below $80 a barrel.
1: Right.
0: You have to be convinced that Strait of Hormuz is going to be opening within weeks, that there is going to be an actual ceasefire, that everyone's going to sign on Friday and then successfully negotiate something new over the course of the next 60 days. And don't get me wrong, like, both parties don't seem to want to shoot at each other anymore. But... yeah, a lot needs to go right, I think, for oil prices to stay at $77.60 a barrel for the rest of this year. And, I don't know, there seems to be a little bit of counting chickens before they hatch here. But, again, that's my attitude. But you know what? I've been kind of wrong about my assumptions where oil prices should be.
1: Oil is so hard. It's so hard to figure out where it's going to go. Yeah.
0: So, yeah, I don't know that my perspective on that is correct. But when we look at just the way things are lining up, I have a tough time understanding why it's as low as it is right now. But it is, and I will certainly take lower gas prices. Higher gas prices are more or less a tax on the American consumer, and seeing them come back down can only benefit the American consumer and much other areas of the market. We got to take a quick break. When we come back, I want to focus just a little bit more on this diversification of energy play and what it might mean for different major players out there. And one of the main beneficiaries that people are pointing to is China. We'll talk about why and what it could mean for their economy next.
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11: Paul, we will talk more about SpaceX later, but I think it was just important to point out that it's up another 13% today and just surpassed Microsoft on market capitalization. It had surpassed Amazon this morning and now surpassed Microsoft in terms of market cap in trading on day three of its debut in public markets. I'll just point out a few things here. So SpaceX, in terms of the value of its shares, is now worth more than Microsoft. SpaceX, in full year 2025, grew their revenue by 33% up to nearly $19 billion, which is interesting until you learn that Microsoft last year also grew their sales pretty substantially up to $282 billion. So 19 versus 282, you tell me which was the more valuable company. Their trailing free cash flow for SpaceX was negative because they've been pouring money into all sorts of different projects. Microsoft produced free cash flow of nearly $72 billion, EBITDA of $163 billion versus SpaceX's $6.6 billion. and net income, you know, dwarfed SpaceX's, as has been pointed out by many, many major outlets. SpaceX trades at a price to sales ratio. You can't do a price to earnings because they don't have any, of over 100 now, and well over 100 now. All that I will say about SpaceX is you really better believe in the growth.

0: growth story of that company, because that's the only way you can justify any of these numbers. Don't get me wrong, Tesla has traded at these types of numbers for better part of a decade now. So, you know, Elon Musk companies, for whatever reason, are able to fetch that higher valuation. But the scale of this one is pretty tough to wrap your arms around. Again, SpaceX surpassing both Amazon and Microsoft in terms of market capitalization to become, I believe, the fourth largest company in the world.
1: That's right. It's incredible. You know, certainly when the IPO was coming out with the $135 a share price tag, that was looked at as a pretty steep premium for investors to be willing to pay to get in on the IPO. It first publicly started trading about $150 a share. And here we sit, what are we, 3 days later?
0: Correct.
1: At $210 a share.
0: Yep.
1: It is really expensive, however you slice it. It will be very interesting to follow how it trends over the course of the next 3 to 6 months or so. We've talked about, I'm sure you guys have probably covered on the program, the idea that they only allotted, you know, 5% or maybe 5 to 10% of their public shares on that IPO offering.
0: Right.
1: So there's a lot of restricted shares from venture capital funds and from insider employees and things like that. So it'll be interesting to see how it trades out once some of those lockups start to sort of fall off and more shares become available.
0: Yep.
1: For sale.
0: Yeah. So, yeah, that is an important caveat here, that it's trading at these levels with a very limited quantity of shares available to change hands right now.
1: Right.
0: So that is an important caveat, but not necessarily a relevant one to the price today.
1: I wonder if it's some of the ETFs, you know, trying to pick it up and add into their funds. Yeah, interesting nonetheless.
0: Any theory is plausible at this stage. So we were talking before the break about the war in Iran, beneficiaries, and just changes to the global order. And when I think about just the structure of how the energy markets are set up right now, it's tough for me to paint a picture where China is not a huge beneficiary. Now, they do not produce really any of their own oil. They are very energy dependent when it comes to those traditional sources. But no country has spent more money or even percentage of their GDP in diversifying their energy supply away from pure play oil into other areas. Nor does any other country have the infrastructure to be able to build the type of nuclear, solar, wind power infrastructure that goes into all of that. Again, not that, to my knowledge, China's the biggest uranium producer or anything like that, but when you talk about turbines and everything else that
1: right.
0: goes into these plants, China is light years ahead of just about everybody else. Furthermore, any sort of rare earths that go into battery tech, light years ahead of everybody else here. And so I'm not, like I said before, I am not convinced that every country out there is going to really undertake this endeavor of diversifying their energy supply chain, and especially it might not go towards the highest tech stuff, right? We've seen Japan and South Korea burning a bunch of coal in their power plants, so maybe there's a coal resurgence out there. But on the margins, my bet would be that many Southeast Asian nations look at the events here and say, if this were to happen again, we need to have
1: a more
0: diversified supply yeah. chain of energy infrastructure, because relying on oil from the Middle East, while it's been stable since, you know, mid-2000s, was very suddenly not, and no guarantee that it remains so.
1: Exactly. You know, who knows if Iran is to pull this card again with the Straits. So that is the big takeaway that we have here, is that you, as certain countries that are energy reliant upon that Persian Gulf area, you need to find alternatives in order to get your energy and fuel. I don't want to make it seem too prisoners of the moment that, oh, you know, this is going to be an entire light switch decision where they just go entirely into renewables, some of these other countries we've mentioned here. But it is certainly that you need to have at least something else to go to. I'm sure, you know, the energy consumption gets back in line once everything's sort of past what we've seen here with the closure of the war and the reopening of the strait. But you need, clearly, if you're these countries, to have an alternative.
0: Yeah, no doubt. So we will, again, see how this shapes out. And by the way, I feel as though we're doing a little bit more of, like, stating that the strait is open. It's
1: true.
0: Not.
1: Very good points.
0: Like, no ships are navigating
1: it. Very
0: good
1: points.
0: According to reports, no ships are even starting up their engines on an elevated basis compared to last week. So there is very much a wait-and-see approach being taken here. And I have, not that this is predictive of much of anything, but I've been interested in monitoring betting markets when it comes to the Strait of Hormuz, because, again, not that they're indicative of what's going to happen, but it tells you where some people are placing their bets. And right now, so Polymarket has a bet available right now where you can place money on, will the Strait of Hormuz traffic return to normal by the end of different time periods? So here I'm looking at June 30th, July 31st. By normal, they have a port watch that from the IMF that monitors a 7-day moving average of transit calls. So they're looking to see if that returns to some degree of normalcy. By June 30th, the chance of that happening on Polymarket is at 17%. So, as we talked about before, it's likely to take months to see traffic return to normal here. By July 31st, 59% chance. So basically a coin flip that traffic returns to normal by a month and a half from now. Again, you might not need a full degree of normal to calm energy markets, right? Even if half of normal traffic is flowing through, with China, you know, not importing much oil right now, that could be enough to kind of move things along and justify energy prices where they are. But I just found that interesting that, hey, when we look at oil prices, they're down below $80 a barrel. When we look at whether or not people believe the Strait's actually going to open anytime soon, they're telling you in the short term, almost definitely not. And even in the intermediate term, month and a half out, flip a coin. Quick break. Wall Street Watch coming up next.

0: have the latest from the 98.5 FM and AM 560 WGAN News Center. Well, there's still no reports of any charges after a woman was shot in Lewiston over the weekend. Officers were sent to Webster Street and found 23-year-old Layla Isaac with a gunshot wound. She was taken to the hospital and is expected to survive. So far, no arrests have been made, and the investigation, that's ongoing. Back in February, Isaac herself was arrested and charged with weapon violations in connection to a shooting where bullets hit a vehicle. The Portland City Council has rejected a program that would request annual payments from the city's larger tax-exempt properties. Now, the payment in lieu of taxes, or pilot program as it's called, was meant to offset the cost of city services and heavy residential taxes by asking tax-exempt institutions like hospitals for voluntary payments to the city. The program is opposed by nonprofits who argue a voluntary program puts pressure on them to hand over vital resources. The rejection of the program means Portland will have to find another way to pay for the rising cost of services. Gulf of Maine is cleaner thanks to a volunteer-led effort to clean up remote islands. Surfrider Foundation Maine Chapter Chair Mariel Geiger says they helped restore Big Nash and Nash Islands over the weekend, which have special needs.
1: The islands, and it's like a whole different world compared to what we're seeing on the mainland coastline. There's a great need in terms of being able to remove and extract these derelict fishing gear.
0: CBS 13 News reports the process includes the removal of hundreds of lobster traps, abandoned fishing gear, and other forms of marine debris. Organizers say the cleanup effort also lets them gather samples as a way to drive research opportunities. Now you're ready for the forecast. Checking in with meteorologist Joe Lundberg.
2: Sunshine, some clouds, and pleasant today with low humidity. High 75, then mainly clear tonight, low 52. Tomorrow, times of sun and clouds, high 77.
0: Next high tide of Portland Harbor, 12:46 this afternoon. Jason Taylor, News Radio, WGAN.
3: I'm Sherry Preston. Terms of the Iran deal still have not been made public, but President Trump insists the document ensures Iran will never be able to build a nuclear weapon. ABC's Rachel Scott is traveling with the president at the G7 summit in Europe.
4: Senior administration officials say the deal broadly reopens the Strait of Hormuz and lifts the U.S. blockade on Iranian ports. While the president insists the strait will be permanently toll-free, Iran says they do plan to collect fees for services. And there are still lingering questions about if Iran will get a payout.
3: The president saying he was not aware of the alleged plot to use drones and explosives to carry out an attack on Sunday night's UFC event on the White House lawn. The FBI says it foiled the plan before it was put into operation. Five people are under arrest. Ohio Republican Governor Mike DeWine saying today Ohio should abolish the death penalty because it no longer is a deterrent to violent crime. He helped write the state's death penalty law 45 years ago. This is ABC News.
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13: It's 10:34, and markets are currently mixed. The Dow Jones is up 324 points, or just over 0.6%. The S&P 500, however, is down 0.25%. NASDAQ is down just about under 0.5%, while oil is down just under 4%. Brent crude is down 3.34%. Gold is down just over 0.1%, and silver is down just under 0.4%. Meanwhile, online brokerage Robinhood is down over 1% after announcing it would lay off about 10% of its workforce. Robinhood expects to take around $20 million in charges for severance and benefit costs. Dave & Buster's stock is off over 2% on weaker-than-expected first-quarter results. The company earned 16 cents per share, well below the forecast of 60 cents per share. Revenue of $559.2 million also missed the $580 million consensus. Chemicals manufacturer Huntsman is off 17.5% after it agreed to merge with rival Olin in an all-stock deal. After the merger, the new company will name Olin Huntsman. The deal is expected to close in the first half of 2027. Olin shares are off about 6%. And finally, SpaceX has jumped over 7%, building on its already massive gains. Today, it surpassed both Amazon and Microsoft to be the fourth largest U.S. company. I am Ben Kitchen, and that was Wall Street Watch.
14: Every once in a while, we get a story that I'm not entirely sure what to do with, but I think is worth noting. So China reported that their consumer spending has fallen for the first time since COVID. So a few things about any statistics China-related. They don't get released without the express permission of the central authority, or if they do get released without that permission, then the people releasing them get sent off somewhere to do something different. So I think the first thing I would take is I don't believe these numbers, but I do believe that the Chinese government wanted it reported that these numbers got out there. And usually what it means to me when you hear negative economic information coming out of China is that things are a lot worse and China has to report on it or else get, you know, accused of basically covering up all of the information. So I think that I'd be willing to say, yeah, it kind of makes sense that China's consumer is struggling right now, given that currency is devalued and the country is focusing so much on exports and continuing to develop their manufacturing base, that average consumer in China may have a tough time buying goods on the global market, especially with oil prices where they are right now.
15: Yeah, it seems to be illustrated by some of the data pieces mentioned here in this story, where if you look at wholesale prices, so basically what businesses are paying for goods, those are up 4% year over year. But if you look at just the general inflation that China has experienced in the same period of time, it's about 1.2%. So that information tells you that, yeah, businesses are paying more for goods, but yet consumers are not paying that full same 4% increase because there just isn't the demand appetite to substantiate the increase in prices across the board in different goods and services that China's buying. Now, some of this consumer spending data, they mentioned the caveat that there was a government subsidy program last year, which encouraged a lot of Chinese consumers to front-run purchases on EVs and household appliances. But the general trend, you know, we can question the validity of the numbers. The general trend from this piece is this idea the consumer has been weaker. That's been a trend for several years, even though I know this is the first reported decline
14: sure.
15: since 2022. That's the feedback you've heard. But exports are surging dramatically. We did see that exports from China surged about 20% in dollar terms from January through May as a year-over-year look back.
14: Yeah. Hey, look, I think a number of different things could contribute to this, but the country is trying to focus a lot of efforts on AI development without enough semiconductors to do so, or the at least the most cutting-edge ones, and I'm not surprised that the consumer's kind of falling by the wayside. Speaking of the consumer, the U.S. Federal Reserve is going to be meeting on, already started meeting today, and will give their press conference and interest rate decision tomorrow. I say the consumer because ultimately what the Fed does is intended to shift behavior at the consumer and business level. And what you're seeing right now is, in spite of a very dissatisfied consumer with the economy, it's a average American that is doing quite well financially. We're experiencing a big bull market. The unemployment rate has fallen to 4.3%, which is, you know, among the best unemployment rates we've seen over the long term. And that's in spite of a lot of the hand-wringing that was being done at the second half of last year on worsening employment data and, the beginning of this year with higher inflation data. So to be clear, right now, interest rates, they can't come down at the next meeting. And in my opinion, the best thing that Kevin Warsh could do would be to go out there and say, we're optimistic to finally be seeing oil prices come down. But obviously right now, inflation is the key concern. The labor market is not. And so until we see dramatic improvement on the inflation side, we're not going anywhere with interest rates. So I expect that to be the message if he wants to build credibility with his staff, mm-hmm. the other voting members of the FOMC, and the general public. If he says something other than that, then there's a real problem. And the problem is that he goes into this job with a credibility issue.
15: Right.
14: His credibility issue is that he was a hawk on inflation. He pushed the Bernanke Fed during the Great Recession to not go as far as they did in terms of bailing out the U.S. economy. He was worried about inflation back then. Today, he's taking over a Fed that has gone above and beyond anything that was done in 2008 in terms of supporting the economy over the last 6 years, and has pretty much run on the idea that, hey, I'd like to do a little bit more of that. I'd like to cut interest rates, and I'd like to make this economy, juice this economy even further, when it's pretty much the exact thing he disagreed with during the late 2000s, early 2010s. And so he faces that credibility issue of, hey, it looks like you were just kind of positioning yourself for this job. And so will he be able to regain that credibility in his first meeting, I think, is my main question.
15: Yeah, I think that's probably my main focus, too, is the sentiment more similar to the platform that he ran on, this idea that he wanted to keep interest rates down? Or is there going to be, I won't say a pivot, but is there going to be some acknowledgement of the macroeconomic environment that we're in, which really necessitates Fed's keeping the rates where they are today?
14: I'll also point out, right, I don't know where interest rates are going to be by year end in terms of, the betting odds on this, right? The most likely outcome is that they are by year end about 0.25% higher than where they are now. So it's most likely outcome. Most outcomes have it to be higher than where they are right now. But that comes at a time when you have record equity issuance, right? We're having IPOs all over the place, publicly held companies issuing new shares, massive debt issuance. We're going to be talking about how NVIDIA is trying to raise $20 billion worth of a debt offering right now. And at the same time, interest rates appear to be maybe even going up, which is going to make all of those things, or should make all of those things, more challenging. I'll be the first to admit, though, that changes in views on interest rates since the breakout of war in Iran have not affected markets one bit, and they traditionally would. If you're looking at, especially growth stocks, which, guess what, it's what's driving the market right now, no doubt, is people believing that these massive tech AI defense space exploration companies are going to grow huge in the future. That growth erodes itself the higher that interest rates are. And so I do wonder if that starts to catch up to investors at any point. But again, for the time being, hasn't mattered to the moon on everything. And that's where things have gone.
15: Yes.
14: Let's take a quick break. When we return, Massachusetts voters exiting the state or saying that they might want to do so, and Rhode Island considering or signing into law a new tax. We'll cover both of those stories next.
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0: A new poll from Suffolk University and the Boston Globe asked some 500 voters in the Massachusetts area whether or not they've seriously considered moving and other considerations when it comes to the Massachusetts economy. While at least 70% of those polled said that they had enough money to live comfortably right now and weren't concerned about losing their jobs, another 28% said they've weighed, seriously considered a move. And the most common reason for that move was the cost of living. Voters in lower income brackets were more likely to say they had seriously considered moving, which was, I suppose, if you're doing a poll of 500 people, that kind of makes sense. I also hear it echoed from very high income, high net worth people who are facing a new tax in Massachusetts and higher property taxes than other areas. But, yeah, for one in four plus people considering a move out of the state due to cost of living considerations, I guess my question would be, when you poll the average person across the country,
1: how do they feel about their states?
0: Is 28% significant? Yeah, I don't know. Like, that's one in four people are considering moving. Doesn't seem like a massive number. I know a lot fewer than that of people actually relocate out of their state on an annual basis. But 1 in 4 doesn't seem all that high.
1: No, it's difficult to understand what to do with these numbers, because I do feel like if you polled 100 people, there's just always going to be a 20% that is dissatisfied or is looking to change things up in one direction or another. But how much does just answering a poll question with that negative sentiment that we're going to leave actually reflect in the numbers? I just think that particularly in the Northeast, we can slant to be a little negative at times, and more open to this idea of like, I'm out of here. And, you know, someone in this piece mentioned, geez, Florida would be so much better. You know, the real estate's cheaper and there's no state income tax. Yeah, okay. There are some drawbacks with Florida too. Like, the grass isn't always greener on the other side.
0: Alligators.
1: Hurricanes, flood
0: insurance.
1: Yeah, you know, I guess the point being that how much of this is just griping versus, you know, actual.
2: I prefer
1: the numbers.
2: I have some numbers for California and Florida from different universities that did polls.
1: Great.
2: California, 56% considered leaving, and Florida from FAU reveals that 50% of residents have.
0: All right, so Massachusetts, way to go. You're on the the other piece. So, Paul, I'm sure you've experienced this too, but I talked to a lot of people who raised their families in Massachusetts. We broadcast our show from Massachusetts, if you're not familiar. Raise their families here, and then they get to retirement. They're like, I got to get out of this state.
1: Right.
0: I want to leave. And they look at all of it, and then we explain to them, like, hey, listen, you know, if you're really doing this based on the numbers, like, there's plenty of other reasons that you might consider a warmer climate or somewhere else to live. But if you're looking at this based on the numbers, the time to have left Massachusetts was when you were in your peak earnings years and paying the income tax. And that, so for instance, we always get here, like, I'll move north of the border to New Hampshire.
1: Right.
0: And I'll avoid the income
1: Right.
0: tax. And then they go look at those numbers and they say, oh, wow. Real estate's about the same price in southern New Hampshire to where I'm living now. Not always the case, but, you know, let's assume that it is. My property taxes are going to be higher.
1: Mm-hmm.
0: And when I'm retired, you know, let's take the average person who maybe has some 401k, some savings that they're living off of, and then Social Security. Well, okay, neither Massachusetts nor New Hampshire tax my Social Security.
1: Mm-hmm.
0: My withdrawals from a non-retirement account aren't going to be taxed. My retirement withdrawals from an IRA will, but maybe I've got a pension. That's not getting taxed by Massachusetts either, if you're working for the state at the time. So, yeah, there's this dichotomy where people think they're going to save a whole bunch of money by moving in retirement. That's not really where the cost savings come from. And when I talk to people, like, the main reason they're here when they have young kids, why? It's the best damn schools in the country.
1: Yeah. And the hospitals, too.
0: Yeah. So it's not to say don't do it. And I am ignoring, like, the big one that I always bring up is, hey, if you make this decision, make it for your kids, because they'll save a bunch of money on death taxes, perhaps. But you're not going to save any money for yourself. Or if you do, it's not going to be meaningful. So I do get that question all the time. And I... they don't like the answer. Like, no, you've already paid your taxes to Massachusetts. You'll pay some more when you die, but, you know, yeah, sounds great. I'm going to move to Florida. and then I lose my spouse, I'm 89 years old, and all my kids are in Massachusetts, where do you think you're going to die?
1: Right.
0: Probably not going to be Florida.
1: Yeah, if you're making $10 million, a little different conversation, but to your point, most people in retirement not have the same sort of conversation.
0: I'm not addressing the $10 million income earner here. I'm addressing, well, even that $10 million income earner, you'll benefit more by leaving now rather than
1: later. That's what I'm saying. Yeah, I agree.
0: But yeah, for the average person, you know, you end up paying the bulk of that taxes while you're working and pulling in that income. Speaking of retirement and those different stages of the life we face, we've got a new guide from the Armstrong Advisory Group. 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
0: If possible, the states seem to be getting more extreme in terms of the divergence between tax rates. Florida actively considering a cap on property taxes across the state, whereas Rhode Island now joining the club and signing in a new 8.99% tax rate on incomes over $1 million, following the Commonwealth of Massachusetts on that front. So I guess my main question that I have is, how long is New Hampshire going to be able to hold the line
1: on the state income tax rate?
0: You know, like, their property taxes are quite high. Mm-hmm. You have more and more, sorry folks, but you know, liberal New Hampshire, or liberal Massachusetts folks moving up to New Hampshire and voting on things there. They've been able to hold the line on the income tax. They got rid of their dividend and capital gains. I think it was the capital gains tax. Or maybe it was just dividends. But yeah, more and more states here in the Northeast are going that route. It makes New Hampshire a clear outlier and beneficiary in a lot of ways. Rhode Island, I mean, I don't need to get into my viewpoints on millionaires' taxes, but if Massachusetts had the problem of chasing millionaires out of the state because, hey, you can pretty easily get to, you know, New Hampshire or Vermont or Maine and avoid a lot of taxation, it's a lot easier to do that in Rhode Island.
1: That's true. Very true.
0: It's all the time we have in this hour of the Financial Exchange, but a lot more to cover in the second hour. Markets have turned negative. We'll cover that and more next on the Financial Exchange.

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9: From ABC News, I'm Sherry Preston. Does the Memorandum of Understanding between the United States and Iran include Israel leaving Lebanon or not? As we await full details of the agreement, that seems to be one of the main questions. Iran insists Israel must leave, and Israel says it won't. ABC's Karen Traffers is traveling with the president at the G7 summit in the French Alps.
10: President Trump said the U.S.-Iran deal can survive even if Israel continues attacking Lebanon. But the president criticized Israel for its recent strikes in Beirut, telling reporters he thinks it went too far.
11: Israel's fighting Hezbollah too long, and too many people are being killed. And you don't have to knock down an apartment house every time you're looking for somebody, because there are a lot of people in those apartment houses, and they're not all Hezbollah, that I can tell you.
10: Karen Travers, ABC News, Geneva, Switzerland.
9: Sitting alongside the leader of the United Arab Emirates, President Trump also said today he did not know about the alleged plot to attack the UFC event on the White House lawn Sunday.
11: I haven't heard about it, no, but I watched... The attack that I watched were the fighters. And he saw it too, by the way. He was sitting back home in his beautiful palace and he was watching it. And they were as good a fights as I've ever seen. Right?
9: Five people are under arrest. The FBI says they had planned to use explosive-laden drones on spectators at the fights. Texas, Louisiana, and Mississippi facing a continued threat of flooding. And those playing in World Cup matches are being warned about it. Here's ABC's Jim Ryan.
12: When the men's national soccer teams from Portugal and the Democratic Republic of Congo head for Houston Stadium Wednesday, they may have to pick their way through flooded streets. 18 million people from central Texas to Mississippi are under flood watches. Governor Greg Abbott has preemptively issued a disaster declaration for 101 of Texas' 254 counties.
9: Kevin Warsh holds his first policy meeting as chairman of the Federal Reserve today. Tomorrow, when the meeting ends, we could get a better sense of whether interest rates are headed up or down. This is ABC News.
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14: 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Well, the Scarborough Fire Department says they responded to 17 calls for service within about an 8-hour period Monday, mostly linked to a power outage. The department says the outbreak of calls was for incidents such as electrical hazards, fire alarm activation, stalled elevators, and a down primary power line. They say fire trucks and vehicles from neighboring towns were brought in during the excess of calls. About 5,000 CMP customers in the area lost power in the outage, which was caused by an animal contact issue at a substation. But the group behind a ballot measure to ban transgender athletes in girls' sports is appealing a court decision that invalidates that measure. Protect Girls Sports in Maine is asking the state's Supreme Judicial Court to reverse a lower court ruling that they failed to gather enough valid signatures to qualify for the ballot. The lower court backed up Secretary of State Shannon Bellow's decision not to allow the measure on the ballot over those signatures. The Supreme Court will hear arguments in the appeal on July 1st. The Portland City Council has rejected a program that would request annual payments from the city's larger tax-exempt properties. Now, the program was meant to offset the high cost of city services by asking tax-exempt institutions for voluntary payments to the city. But Mayor Mark Dion says the city should partner with those institutions instead.
15: For all the silo efforts and the exemptions and the cutaways and the carve-outs, we get so little.
14: CBS 13 News reports the rejection of the program means Portland will have to find another way to pay for the rising cost of services. Well, the organizers of the Portland Pride Parade are asking marchers to help carry the quarter-mile-long River of Pride flag. That flag is being unfurled to its full quarter-mile length in Portland for the first time ever on Saturday. Organizers say they're looking for 1,500 families, friends, and allies to carry the historic symbol as the grand finale of the parade. The Pride Parade starts at 11:30 a.m. Saturday at Monument Square downtown with a staging area on Preble Street. Thousands expected to take part in that. An acclaimed pastry chef is opening a new bakery cafe in Cumberland. Georgia Macon is former executive pastry chef of restaurants like 12 Evil Kitchen and Bar Enduro, and she's now opening her own place called Mir. Presso reports Mir takes its name from the French word for mother, referring to the part of the mother dough at the heart of baking. Mir will open in late summer or early fall. Now your record of the forecast and Joe Lundberg.
16: Sunshine, some clouds, and pleasant today with low humidity. High 75, then mainly clear tonight, low 52. Tomorrow, times of sun and clouds, high 77.
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18: Good morning. Welcome back to the Financial Exchange. Big news of the week this week continues to be the events in Iran, the president, his attendance at the G7, the looming deal with Iran to be signed and executed on Friday of this week. And what precisely do we see there in terms of agreed upon terms and energy deals? At the G7, the president's facing questions about commitments to Ukraine and the war there, as well as he did address a rumor from yesterday that came out about the U.S. investing in Iran or freeing up cash for Iran. And he adamantly denied those claims. So we will see what we hear on Friday of this week, and nothing from

0: over the course of the last month or so. We peaked out during this conflict on West Texas crude at a price of...
1: Going to go 110.
0: We peaked out
1: 105
0: back on no. April 7th, we peaked at $113 a barrel on the West Texas crude. We're now down to about $77 a barrel, so a massive swing there. I do expect gas prices to follow, though not one for one. We were looking at this earlier, actually, and the monthly correlation with oil prices to gas prices is about 70% correlated. So, you know, on average, over the course of the last 30 years or so, when oil prices have gone up by 10%, gas prices have fallen by 7. When oil prices have fallen by 10%, gas prices have fallen by 7. It always seems to me that it follows immediately on the upside and not so much on the downside. Yep. But when you look at the data, actually, it doesn't trend out that way. It actually has shown a pretty universal correlation across the board, up and down, with, you know, different time periods signifying different things. On the AAA national average for gasoline, we're down now to $4.04 per share. That's up, or that's gallon. Down from, what did I say, share?
1: Sure.
0: Per gallon, thank you. That's down from where we were a month ago, which was at 452, and I think we peaked there around 460 during this cycle. So, yeah, we never got quite back to where we were in those 2022 levels for gasoline prices. Equities, as we open up the 11 o'clock hour in mixed territory, we've got the Dow Jones Industrial Average up 0.6%, the S&P down 0.1%, NASDAQ down 0.5% in early trading here, so we will see where all that goes, and then we have the Fed meeting tomorrow. Widely expected that interest rates will stay where they are, but Kevin Warsh's first press conference, so that'll be an interesting one.
1: Yeah, to me, it all eyes from the market perspective today are on what we're about to dive into with SpaceX. I feel like that is really the prevailing story.
0: So let's dive in, Paul. SpaceX up 9%.
1: Biggest company in the world, Mike.
0: Okay. Fourth biggest company in the world. By what? Employees or revenue or profits?
1: By market cap.
0: Okay.
1: In terms of what the... And I think that's important to explain just briefly for listeners out there. Market cap is a way where you try to gauge the valuation of a company. So it takes the number of shares existing and then multiplies it by the price that the stock is trading at on a daily basis. And so, for example, Nvidia is the largest at a little over $5 trillion. Then you've got Google, Apple, and what was Microsoft heading into today, but now is SpaceX as of recent trading action, where its market cap had touched as high as $2.95 trillion mid-morning. Microsoft's valuation is just shy of that, a mere $2.93 trillion. But it really just speaks to the fervor and support and enthusiasm that this market clearly has, particularly on the retail side of things, because retail investors were a big part of this IPO, yep, at least a third of it. And from what I've read here, are a big part of what we've seen in the early enthusiasm trading around SpaceX is a lot of retail investors clamoring for what is only about 4.2% of their shares that are accessible to publicly trade SpaceX.
0: Let's explain that, because that is a complicated story,
1: yeah,
0: right there. So when we take a company like, let's take Google. So Google total outstanding shares. Just a moment.
1: Beep, boop, boop, boop.
0: They've got about 12.2 billion total outstanding shares across all their classes. and the vast majority of those you can trade on open markets. Right now with SpaceX, what has happened is they have undergone an initial public offering. And as part of that offering, they offered about 5% of their company up for sale as part of this IPO.
1: Right.
0: The other 95% owned by Elon Musk, big major financial institutions that have invested in SpaceX over time, pensions, endowments, individual private equity firms. Those companies all own shares of SpaceX too, but in almost all of them, they're not allowed to sell them right now.
1: Correct.
0: So explain, I guess, why and how that works.
1: Yeah, so just to give the numbers behind what Mike was speaking of to apply them to SpaceX, you had just mentioned Google. So SpaceX has roughly about 13

0: billion shares outstanding. That 4 or 5% that we're speaking of that is in the public float is about 555 million of shares that are available to trade right now. Specific to the lockup, the other 12.5 billion here that are not available for publicly traded use and consumption, those are subject to lockups. And typically what you are accustomed to when a company goes public, it's a very straightforward that for 180 days, all of the shares are locked up. They can't be sold until you pass that period of time. SpaceX is a little bit different, where they're doing this in tranches, where there are these different checkpoints where a certain percentage of shares from an employee, for example, can be sold. You know, one of them is an earnings report. Another one is, you know, a specific period of time where it's 90 days from the public offering that occurred. So there's all these different checkpoints that these shares will come available. Elon Musk are subject to a different one. Him and a couple insiders, real big time insiders, they're subject to a year lockup. So there's all these different provisions in place for all sorts of different types of employees. But the point being for listeners out there that this is the tip of the iceberg in a sense, where the shares that are out there are a very small fraction of the total amount of shares. And if you are sitting on the other side where you have access to that 12 or 13 billion of shares that are not publicly traded, watching this company exceed the market cap of Microsoft, you're going to want, there's going to be things in your life that you might want to cash in a little bit of that, you know, at some point in time. Sure. And that's what happens typically with public companies, is that you may see a pop out of the gate, but there can be selling pressure added. I'm not saying that SpaceX necessarily does this. It's something that it's hard to project, but there certainly is a lot of shares that are kind of locked up in away at the moment.
1: At the same time, the shares went public. They went for sale. At the same time now, you have a lot of different index funds, mutual funds, and others trying to add SpaceX to their holdings.
0: Right. Right?
1: So the S&P said that they're not adding, but Russell, NASDAQ both changed their rules to be able to add to different funds. So you have that clamoring for shares at the same time. And again, only a very small portion of these shares are out there available for purchase in markets right now. I do want to just give some metrics again to compare these companies, because it is tough to fathom when you talk about SpaceX being larger than Microsoft now in terms of market capitalization. So Microsoft last year put up revenue of $282 billion. SpaceX, 19. When you do the math there, that makes Microsoft at these current valuations trading at an elevated level, price to sales ratio of about 10, which is pretty high from historic context for even tech companies. SpaceX is well over 100 at these levels. That's it. Looking metrics, say what you will about it. You know, last year's revenue might not be next year's revenue, but you have to really believe in that trend line growing on the revenue story to make that worthwhile. The net income for SpaceX was a negative nearly $5 billion in 2025 compared to Microsoft's $115 billion gain. From a free cash flow perspective, Microsoft generated some $72 billion in cash. SpaceX was negative on that metric. So by almost every possible way that you can think about it, if you are investing in SpaceX shares today, you are buying them, you know, maybe speculatively, maybe not, but because you believe that there is a tremendous amount of growth to be had by this company, which, again, who am I to say whether or not that will take place? But that is absolutely the promise being made by Elon Musk, or not the promise, because he's not allowed to make promises, but that is what he is attempting to convince the public of. And got to be honest, it's going to be some tough math to make those stories work.
0: Yeah, and it's important for us to note that I'm not saying that it's a bad company or anything like that. I mean, I think what they do is incredibly fascinating, but we're just looking at it purely from a numbers perspective, where you look at valuations and how similar companies may trade. And maybe you can argue that there aren't many similar companies to SpaceX. That's what investors are saying now. But that's the context that we just try to look at through here on the Financial Exchange.
1: 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When we come back, trivia coming up next.
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12: 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And on this day in 1903, Henry Ford and 11 associated investors incorporated the Ford Motor Company. 21 years later, Ford's market cap passed $1 billion. Thanks to the success of the Model T. Today's question, of the top 10 global car companies by market cap, where does Ford rank? Of the top 10 car companies in the world by market cap, where does Ford rank?

0: recap, where does Ford rank? Be the third person who texts us at 617-362-1385 with the correct answer, and you'll win a Financial Exchange Show t-shirt. 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
1: So a few months ago now, Anthropic released a new, or they didn't release, they created a new model, the Claude Mythos 5, and early on, they came out and said, look, this model is so powerful in what it can do that we're not releasing it to the general public. We have spoken with a number of governments and key organizations across, the United States and international groups, and are releasing this model to them instead. And by powerful, what they meant is that it was extraordinarily good at detecting errors in code that A, could be patched using the tool, or B, could be attacked and used to access vulnerable systems. And so my read on that was initially, that's a pretty good marketing ploy to be able to say, hey, this thing's so powerful, we're not releasing it. But then soon thereafter, you had a meeting with, Jay Powell and Scott Bessent and a bunch of banking executives about this exact model. And I said, you don't really get those two people in a room together unless there's something serious going on. And over the course of the last few months, it's been made clear that, this is that powerful. And large institutions all over the place have been using it to try and patch their systems before it gets released to the general public so that they don't get completely taken down by hackers. And again, in the 21st century, that is pretty critical when we talk about access to, for instance, the banking system, digital payments, and all sorts of critical items. I mean, half of our grids are online, like all sorts of medical records, all sorts of things that could potentially be accessed here. Last week, Claude still hasn't, or Anthropic hasn't released the new Mythos model to the general public. They still deem that too problematic. Instead, they created a new model called Fable 5. And from my understanding of it, they basically created this model with a bunch of safeguards around it that didn't make it dumber, but rather if you prompted it to do or ask certain questions, it would kick you out of the Fable 5 model into a dumber model. Mm-hmm. So basically, hey, you know, user tries to create code to infiltrate a banking system software. Okay, yeah, that's a guardrail that we put in place, and you're booted out and put into one of the lower models, or you try and use it to create chemical weapons or any of those types of things. Yeah, bumps you out. On Friday afternoon, the Commerce Department sent Anthropic a letter saying that basically they wanted them to restrict that cutting-edge Fable 5 to anyone other than U.S. citizens. So any foreign national access to that Fable 5 and Mythos 5 models, they didn't want to happen. Anthropic pretty quickly said, we have no means to do so, so we're pulling the model entirely and removed access to it almost immediately in order to comply with it, because there is no way for them to go around and detect, hey, Paul, the new user of this Fable 5 model, is a U.S. citizen.
2: Right, right. It gets into some very difficult territory here when you're balancing the agenda of the government, which is to protect its financial institutions, to protect its people from cybersecurity hacks, but also contrast that with this idea that technology needs to evolve rapidly, and no other period in time is it more rapid than what artificial intelligence has been in terms of the speed and just velocity that it's grown at. And governments have a tendency to be bureaucratic and slow things down quite a bit.
1: Yeah.
2: So you just have these two conflicting agendas butting up against one another.
1: Well, the other thing that concerns, there's this theory, I think it's called multiple discovery. And it's just the idea that, you know, independent groups studying the same things in different parts of the world that don't talk to each other tend to cluster their discoveries around the same time. Even without, you know, having looked at each other's work, just you saw this with many technologies over the course of hundreds of years, that just when people are studying the same thing, they tend to come up with discoveries pretty quickly soon thereafter each other. You can bet that there are a bunch of research labs right now attempting to build tools using AI that are models that are trained to do similar things that Mythos can do.
2: Mm-hmm.
1: And so part of my concern has been, yeah, you better rush to patch this stuff because somebody else, even if they don't get Mythos soon, somebody else is going to develop something that's 90% as good at detecting these issues and attacking them. Whether it's a Russian research lab, a Chinese research lab, you know, somebody that's less friendly to the United States is probably going to get their hands on something pretty compelling rather soon. And so it's this dangerous game of, hey, do we release this? Do we not release it? I don't have a firm answer, by the way. I'm not saying the government's made a mistake on this. It does seem to represent a national security risk. But I don't know how long you can hold it back without facing other threats from, you know, other actors that are a little bit less beholden to U.S. restrictions. We've got to take a quick break. When we come back, Wall Street Watch is coming up next.
3: Now the latest from the 98.5 FM and AM 560 WGAN News Center. IDEX Laboratories in Westbrook and Scarborough has removed 8 cameras on its properties that appear to be AI-enabled models capable of reading license plates. Maine is one of 3 states that prohibits private businesses from using those kinds of cameras, which can use artificial intelligence to capture and analyze license plates and share that data with other entities. Press Hero reports private businesses that use such cameras could be committing a misdemeanor. Westbrook and Scarborough police were not aware of IDEX Laboratories' use of those cameras. Well, the organizers of the Portland Pride Parade are asking marchers to help carry the quarter-mile-long River of Pride flag. Now, that flag is being unfurled to its full quarter-mile length in Portland for the first time ever on Saturday. Organizers say they're looking for 1,500 friends, families, and allies to carry the historic symbol as the grand finale of the parade. The Pride Parade starts at 11:30 a.m. Saturday at Monument Square downtown with a staging area on Preble Street, I should say. Thousands of people are expected to take part. The Bangor Public Library will kick off its annual summer reading program Monday, which includes a summer reading challenge designed to encourage kids to read all year long. Bangor Public Library Director of Development, Siobhan Rigler, says it helps keep kids engaged over the summer months.
4: Just keeps them engaged. You know, sometimes there's kind of a summer slump when kids aren't in school anymore. So this is a way for kids to come out and keep busy.
3: CBS 13 News reports the youth program at the Bangor Library runs all summer long, but there's also lots of programming for adults, including a summer music series. Accurate for the forecast now, Joe Lundberg.
5: Sunshine, some clouds, and pleasant today with low humidity. High 75, then mainly clear tonight, though 52. Tomorrow, times of sun and clouds, high 77.
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6: News. I'm Sherry Preston. A signing ceremony for the Iran-U.S. Memorandum of Understanding ending fighting in the Middle East is now set for Friday in Switzerland. ABC's Karen Travers is in the French Alps where the G7 summit is happening this week. She has more on the deal.
7: The fate of Iran's nuclear program is still to be negotiated, but the president said today that that stage could actually be easier, as he put it, than the stages so far.
8: But we have a deal that's a fair deal. It's a good deal.
7: There are still some important questions left unanswered about the unfreezing of Iran's assets, the lifting of sanctions.
6: And whether the deal includes Israel pulling back from areas of Lebanon, Israel says it will not do that. Oil prices falling back below $80 a barrel for the first time since early March. Law enforcement officials say they disrupted planned attacks meant to target the UFC cage match at the White House on Sunday. 5 people are currently under arrest. This is ABC News.
9: They served our country, put their lives on the line, and when they return home to Maine, no veteran should be left out in the cold. That's why Senator Susan Collins is delivering solutions, securing $3.6 million for veteran housing. And when heating costs rose 30%, Susan Collins secured $4.3 million for affordable home heating aid for families and seniors. Senator Collins also co-sponsored the bills to protect military spouses' survivor benefits and expand rural veterans' access to health care at VA facilities. Maine may be a small state, but we need big solutions. And as chair of the powerful Appropriations Committee, Senator Susan Collins has brought over $1.5 billion back home to Maine. With her dedication, Susan Collins secures victories time and again for our veterans. Call 202-224-2523 and tell Susan Collins to keep fighting for our veterans. 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
10: This is the Bloomberg Business of Entertainment report. One of the biggest pop stars of this century has cut ties with his music label of the last 15 years. Ed Sheeran is looking to reset his career after parting ways with Warner Music Group. Sheeran was at the top of his game in 2017. His tour then grossed $776 million, the biggest tour in music history at the time. But his two most recent albums haven't seen the same success, and his draw as a touring act has fallen off. That said, it's rare for major artists to leave their record label when times are tough. What did I miss? Just look at Drake, who released a new album with Universal Music Group, a label he's suing. Bloomberg says labels that have delivered hit records have an advantage in keeping an act when their contract expires. They can return ownership of an artist's work. Under Sheeran's last deal with Warner, he got the right to reclaim his master recordings over time. Lisa Mateo, Bloomberg Radio.
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0: Well, markets are still currently mixed. The Dow Jones is leading the way on the positive front, up 0.8% or 406 points. The S&P 500 is off 12 points or a little over 0.1%, and the NASDAQ's off 92 points or 0.32%. Meanwhile, oil is now not going to tell me on CNBC. Thank you very much. Gold is off 0.2%. Silver's off 0.4%. Meanwhile, online brokerage Robinhood is down 3% after announcing it would lay off about 10% of its workforce. Robinhood expects to take around $20 million in charges for severance and benefit costs. Dave & Buster's stock is down 3.5% on weaker-than-expected first-quarter results. The company earned 16 cents per share, well below the forecast of 60 cents per share. Revenue of $559.2 million also missed the $580 million consensus. Chemicals manufacturer Huntsman is down 20% after it agreed to merge with rival Olin in an all-stock deal. After the merger, the new company will be named Olin Huntsman. The deal is expected to close in the first half of 2027. Olin shares slipped around 2.5%. And finally, SpaceX jumped another 11%, building on its already massive gains. It has surpassed both Amazon and Microsoft today to be the fourth largest U.S. company. I am Ben Kitchen, and that is Wall Street Watch. Time to pay off a little bit of trivia here. The question was, out of the top 10, where does Ford rank by market cap of global car brands? The answer would be 8. Today's winner is Richard in Quincy. He'll be taking home a Financial Exchange Show t-shirt. We play trivia every day here on the Financial Exchange. 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
1: So we were talking about Anthropic and the government ban on their Fable 5 model. It wasn't a full-on ban, but it said they couldn't release it to foreign nationals, which they had no ability to do. And Anthropic has been apparently in D.C., you know, lobbying, meeting with the administration to try and find a way to be able to release this and AI get paid. But at the same time, I do wonder what this means for the structure of AI. So to give a moment and paint a picture here, what's being promised right now are these massive data centers that are, you know, located wherever really you can get to build them, but, you know, here domestically for reasons of national security, also reasons of practicality, right? You can't very easily send the signal to China and back and get a reasonable response from your AI system that's timely and able to be used effectively. Maybe you can do it in space, I don't know. But that's been the idea, is, hey, we're going to have these massive data centers that do all the processing power, and just like we've seen for the last few decades, more and more computing power is going to be done at centralized locations rather than in a server in your closet at the office, which, again, for anybody that's worked for any sort of business, you used to have just a server that would sit in your closet, and that would be where you stored all your files and ran your machines, and now it's all done at, you know, most of the time, a centralized hub like Microsoft or Amazon who do this stuff. If a texter pointed this out to us yesterday, and you know, so I'll read his text. Someone put Fable 5 on GitHub. That's how locals use. If one is truly building with AI, local source is the only secure way. This has been proven countless times already with API access changes, etc. So already there's been this concern among some industries like healthcare and financial services of, hey, if I put information into this system, is it actually secure? Like, mm-hmm. where does it go? Prove to me that it's actually able to be secured and that it's my data and it's not going to be just out there because there's a lot of proprietary stuff here. Now you have a secondary concern of, hey, what if I go and build an entire infrastructure on this new Fable 5 model and then the government tells me that I can't use it anymore because it's too powerful? I suspect we're getting to a point where well, we'll see. But there is a use case here where we're getting to a point where companies don't want to outsource this. And the texter is right that, hey, the only real secure way to use AI for your company
2: on-premise.
1: Is on-premise.
2: Yeah.
1: And that doesn't necessarily mean literally on-premise, but it could mean, hey, you have to build this out customized to yourself and secure the code and have this stuff in a very different secured way, meaning different types of infrastructure entirely than what's being built out right now.
2: I understand this. This is definitely something that you've seen stocks in specific that focus on this type of server work benefit, that were sort of old legacy tech companies that had missed the cloud adoption phase and now are becoming more in vogue because there is a little bit of perhaps paranoia to have more of servers on premise. But ultimately, from a long-term perspective, it just feels so counter to what the last decade has been about with the shift to cloud and the flexibility that it allows, for example, for us to have workers in different states very readily be able to access all sorts of file storage for our small business that we run here. I just don't know if I'm willing to sort of get on board that this is going to be a permanent trend. It just feels like
1: the cloud is dead.
2: That technology will either make alterations or people will become more comfortable with having it stick in that portable space.
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13: 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Cushing and Armstrong do not endorse each other and are not affiliated.
1: NVIDIA plans to raise at least $20 billion in its first debt sale since the start of the AI boom. We've covered Alphabet, Google's parent company, and their plans to raise some $80 billion worth of equity sales. We had SpaceX raising $75 billion via IPO. Anthropic and OpenAI are each expected to raise $60 billion apiece from their IPOs. And Amazon has raised roughly $54 billion in debt earlier this year. I'm conflating different things. Equity sales are different from debt offerings, but they are all ways of raising money for companies to spend on different things. And I don't know if NVIDIA is going to be successful with their debt sale, how they define success. I wouldn't know how to measure that. What I do sense is that the structure of the market is changing dramatically right now. In 2024, S&P 500 companies spent nearly they spent $942.5 billion in stock buybacks. Mm-hmm. So this is companies going out, buying stock on the public market, and basically removing it from the outstanding shares, putting it in treasury and buying back their own shares. What we're now seeing is the complete reversal of that. And by the way, they, you know, when you buy back your own stock, what you're doing is making every share that's outstanding a little bit more valuable on the margin, because you're removing, again, back to the equation that Paul laid out for us, your market capitalization is price of your shares multiplied by the number of outstanding shares. It would seem to me that we are very much moving away from an environment where companies are interested in buying back their stocks and into an environment where they are interested in spending a whole bunch of money on AI development. And I'll be the first to say, like, I have criticized stock buybacks in the past, not that I want policy to shape them, but I've just looked at it and said, huh, this company has nothing more interesting to spend their cash on than buying back their own shares. That's interesting to me. They don't see a path for growth.
2: Right.
1: Now everybody seems to see a path for growth, but what does that do to equity markets over the, you know, over the short term if you do not have that lever of just, hey, cash is coming to the system, these companies are buying back all their shares using the profits that they're generating? Now instead you have this market environment where all of those profits that those companies are generating, instead of buying back shares, are going into R&D and CapEx.
2: Mm-hmm.
1: That is a fundamentally different environment that we're entering into than what we've seen for the last several decades in markets.
2: It is. It's a big shift. And ultimately, the precarious spot that it could leave markets in is that oftentimes when there is a new technology, there's heavy investment, and you're talking about the mechanics of heavy investment right now from NVIDIA and many others raising capital to invest in R&D and to build out this data center capacity. But oftentimes it is not a perfect path of symmetry to the investment generating immediate returns on capital. You hope that it's as efficient as possible, but sometimes there can be a lag there, and that lag would create consternation in the markets and cause potential sell-offs if they're not getting the required return on the investment that all these hyperscalers are making to build out these AI infrastructure plays. And that looms, I think, as a market concern. Certainly not for, it appears, at least the next 3 to 6 months, there continues to be a tremendous amount of enthusiasm to spend on the technology. But that is something that I feel like, and as investors, you have to sort of just be cognizant of.
1: Again, this all could be a good thing, because spending a bunch of money in the United States could lead to more jobs, more opportunities for Americans. What I feel comfortable saying, though, is I don't remember a time that I've spent investing where it seems there's more execution risk out there in markets than ever before. Like, that's impossible to measure. I fully recognize that. But I can't think of a time that I've spent investing where companies are levering themselves up to such a degree that, hey, they really need to execute on these plans and execute well in order for the payoff to be there.
2: To be clear on that lever up phrase, like, I'm not concerned on these hyperscalers in terms of, you know, bankruptcy leveling up, like taking on too much debt, but levering up from the sense of, like, hey, we're investing a lot, they're investing a lot in this technology, you need to see the returns commensurate with that investment, or as an investor, you're not going to be willing to pay the same premium that you are for their shares. Yeah, that I can get behind.
1: Let's take a quick break. When we come back, Stack Roulette is next.
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0: here on the Financial Exchange. Paul, what do you have for us this afternoon? This morning.
1: So,
0: it's 11:50. It's not afternoon.
1: We still
0: yet.
1: Got 10 more minutes to go. I just want to talk about the World Cup a little bit. And regardless of whether you're a soccer fan or not, which I am, so I do enjoy watching the games, but what's come around the local Boston area, greater Boston area, where we broadcast out of, is Scotland. Many Scottish people have invaded this area, and the videos that have come with it have just been tremendous. Whether it's the video footage from Fenway Park in the sing-alongs that they've led, just has been really cool to see their culture sort of infiltrate the greater Boston area. And so the reason I bring up this subject is to pose the question to both of you guys, which is, I was debating with a friend over the weekend how you would rank just the kind of the countries out there that have the best reputation associated with its people. Like, hey, that's Scottish guy, he's a real great guy, really friendly, upbeat. Just, it seems like that's the general sort of way they conduct themselves. Just people that contort themselves always just in a nice, friendly way. And so the way I ranked some of the top three were, in no particular order, Scotland, Ireland, Irish people, and Australians, I feel like, have the best sort of public Q rating out there. Is just nice and friendly people to deal with. So I posed to you, did I miss any? Jamaicans also, I feel like, have a good outlook on things. They could be in the top five.
0: Yeah, I don't have a context on this. I agree that the stuff has been really entertaining and fun to watch, but until this moment in time, Scottish wouldn't have even come
1: That's
0: up
1: true.
0: On my
1: no, I would have forgot about them.
0: As,
1: I would have forgot about them
0: as a group of individuals that I'd like to hang out with. But now I do, and have plenty of opportunities to hang out with the Scots, and it's pretty entertaining.
1: Have you seen any of them around, like any people just in the your town or anything?
0: No. Yeah. I do find it entertaining that you can't bring a purse into Boston Stadium, Gillette Stadium.
1: But bagpipes are
0: just fine. not a problem with your bagpipes, which I like that security measure.
2: You could have, by the way, you could have easily brought in a purse.
0: Okay. All
2: Nobody right. did anything. You okay. just walked straight through the turnstiles, no problem.
0: Okay. But yes, the videos of all the World Cups, and not just, you know, like, I've seen other videos of people in other parts of the country, like, experiencing barbecue for
1: yes.
0: the first time, and all sorts of different stuff.
1: The all-you-can-eat chips and salsa is, like, baffling Japanese visitors in Texas.
0: I've really enjoyed the extra warnings out there, that if anybody hasn't seen, like, extra warnings about not swimming at some of the beaches, especially if you see seals or sea lions, like, hey, you might not be familiar with this, but, you know, sharks everywhere around here. So if you didn't see Jaws in the last 50 years and you're visiting for the first time, maybe don't swim on that beach where you see all the seagulls circling the ocean and a bunch of sea lions out there. That'd be pretty tragic. But yeah, there's been a lot of different aspects of this that have been really fun. Chuck was talking about this yesterday, how prices were actually falling. And since that first game, prices have started going up again on these tickets because everybody's looking
1: wants
0: at
1: to
0: it
1: experience
0: like,
1: it.
0: Wow, this looks like a pretty fun take.
1: Right.
0: Like, I want to get down to Gillette and watch that game. So yeah, another game this evening, and again, we're focusing on the stuff here locally, but, you know, same things going on in MetLife, Miami, Texas, West Coast as well, and pretty entertaining stuff.
2: Another classic rivalry at Boston Stadium tonight. Norway,
0: oh, yes.
2: Iraq.
0: Yeah, Norway and Iraq. They got a lot of chances to face off against each other, obviously, and yeah, those two countries will be facing off this evening in Boston Stadium. I want to know who responded to this 48,000 diner poll.
1: I was surprised by this.
0: Ranking McDonald's as their number one fast food brand choice. Are you kidding me, people? Some 11,600 people ranked McDonald's as their top pick here. And I think the specific question was, which fast food restaurant they'd choose for their next meal.
1: Hmm.
0: And so the ranking here that you got was McDonald's with nearly 40%, Chick-fil-A, Wendy's, Burger King, Taco Bell, Subway, KFC, Domino's, Dairy Queen, and Arby's rounding out that top 10 in terms of most likely consideration there for your next meal. The only thing that comes to mind for me on this is availability.
1: Right.
0: So, like, if I live in the middle of nowhere, I'm not going to find a Chick-fil-A. I might not even find a Wendy's. I will always find a McDonald's.
1: Right.
0: So I suppose there's something to that. But I got to be honest, if I'm given the choice of any of these places, if I'm ranking these ones in my head, Chick-fil-A is on top, followed by Wendy's. Dairy Queen might be up there. I'll take Domino's over McDonald's. No offense, McDonald's. Just, yeah. I mean, Subway, Taco Bell, Arby's, those are all at the bottom of my list. But, yeah, McDonald's is not maybe even top three.
1: When I saw this, I just immediately thought that Chick-fil-A won it easily. But shocking that McDonald's. It's got to be a proximity locations thing.
0: Yeah, I suppose so. That's all the time we have on today's Financial Exchange. Markets are mixed as we close out the program. NASDAQ now off 0.5%. S&P 500 down 0.1%. And the Dow Jones Industrial Average now up 0.9%. We'll be back tomorrow for a Fed day. Have a great rest of your afternoon, everybody. We'll see you then.

0: 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T.C. 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
9: From ABC News, I'm Michelle Franzen. At least five people have been arrested in what federal authorities say was a foiled plot to attack the UFC matches at the White House last weekend. More from ABC's Pierre Thomas.
10: Sources telling ABC News that on Monday, five people were detained in connection with the alleged plot, with as many as 23 people allegedly involved. According to sources, suspects allegedly planned to use explosive-laden drones, which would be designed to hit buildings to spur a mass evacuation.
9: World leaders holding meetings for their first full day of the G7 summit in the French Alps. The impact of the war between the U.S. and Iran also front and center. President Trump says Iran will finalize a memo of understanding to extend a ceasefire by 2 months, renew nuclear talks, and reopen the Strait of Hormuz. During a meeting with the head of the UAE, President Trump was asked why details have not been made public.
11: I'd like to get a formal setting first before we do that, but I have no problem with that. It's a grid document. Here's what it says. Iran will never have a nuclear weapon. That's what it says. It won't have one to buy, to develop. They will not have a nuclear weapon. And I would say that's about 99.9% of what I wanted.
9: Vice President J.D. Vance on the promotional tour for his new book titled Communion, appearing on the ABC's The View today, fielding questions about the Trump administration's immigration policies, the Epstein files, and the economy. Vance says inflation is still too high and was also asked about the president's comments on last week's consumer price index, saying the numbers were great. You know what I really love? I love inflation.
12: What he said is, I love the inflation because it's going to come down when the war is over. And now, again, we already see gas prices today, $4.06 a gallon, too high. but way down from where they were just a couple of weeks ago.
9: The Federal Reserve Board beginning its 2 days of policy meetings today. What's next for interest rates as well? The first meeting since new Fed Chair Kevin Warsh was confirmed as chair. You're listening to ABC News.
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15: 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There's still no reports of any charges after a woman was shot over the weekend in Lewiston.
16: Officers were sent to Webster Street and found 23-year-old Layla Isaac with a gunshot wound. She was taken to a hospital and is expected to survive. So far, no arrests have been made and the investigation's ongoing. Back in February, Isaac herself was arrested and charged with weapon violations in connection to a shooting where bullets hit a vehicle. Jason Taylor, News Radio WGAN.
15: A woman is dead from an apartment building fire in Fort Kent on Monday. Fort Kent Fire and Rescue says they were able to put out the fire on the first floor of the building, but determined someone else was still inside. They said they found the woman and rescued her, but resuscitation efforts were not successful. The woman's name is being withheld until relatives are notified. The Portland City Council will not implement a program that would request tax-exempt properties make voluntary payments to the city. The program was meant to offset the high cost of city services by asking tax-exempt institutions for voluntary payments, which was supported by City Councilor Kate Sykes.
17: We have a growing tax-exempt base. We have services that we need to provide as a city that we do not have the resources to do.
15: The rejection of the program came after strong opposition from nonprofits who say they help the community without federal tax funding. The group behind a ballot measure to ban transgender athletes from girls' sports is appealing a court decision that invalidated the measure. Protect Girls Sports in Maine is asking the state Supreme Court to reverse a lower court ruling that they failed to gather enough valid signatures to qualify for the ballot. The lower court backed up Secretary of State Shannon Bellow's decision to not allow the measure on the ballot because of those signatures. The Supreme Court will hear arguments in the appeal on July 1st. And a state House and Senate race will be decided by ranked choice voting after none of the candidates received a majority of the vote in last Tuesday's election. Maine Secretary of State's office also said today that two Maine House races, including a district that covers part of Kennebunk, will go to a recount. A recount will also take place for a state Senate race for the district that covers Gorham and part of Scarborough. That is ranked choice tabulations and primaries for Maine governor and Maine's second congressional district are already ongoing. And now your latest forecast from AccuWeather's Andy Robb.
18: Partial sunshine, less humid this afternoon, high 75. Mainly clear for tonight, low 52. Sunshine on Wednesday, the high 76. And cloudy, some showers and a thunderstorm Thursday, high 66.
15: It's 71 and mostly sunny in Portland. Next high tide at Portland Harbor is 12:46 this afternoon. I'm Frankie Azzarata, News Radio WGAN.
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0: thank you, thank you, thank you for tuning in today, and a happy Tuesday to all of you. I am thrilled to be here. We got a great mix of stories today. We've got international, national, local, everything you could possibly need to really kick off your day in the right way. And J.D. Vance, actually, the vice president, very busy this morning. He's currently on The View. We've pulled quite a few cuts from that. He's surrounded. They brought in an extra person today on the panel, Matt. I don't know if you noticed that, but they decided that 5-on-1 wasn't enough. So I think they wanted it to be 6-on-1. And he's still handling it beautifully. He's still managing. You know, he's outnumbered, but he's not outmatched. And so we will play some cuts. He actually, a moment I thought was really funny is because, you know, this is something that I've experienced where you can have all these really, you can think someone's really nasty, right? Like you can really hate somebody, the public image of that person. But when you're around that person, it's harder to bring that energy. You know what I'm saying, Matt? It's hard to.

make a couple snarky comments behind their back, but she's probably not going to bring that heat. But the left, the way they operate is like, if they catch you even smiling or having a chuckle with someone they consider to be part of this Nazi regime, you're done. You're toast. So it's a really, it's a high stakes environment. Not so much for J.D. Vance, to be quite honest. It's a lot more high stakes for those ladies. Because if they even slightly, what's the word they always like to use? Humanize him. That's what Jimmy Fallon almost got run out of town on a rail because he put his hand in Trump's hair. And everyone said, he's making him lovable. He's making him seem, he's humanizing him. Whenever they say that, they're humanizing someone, I'm like, you do realize they are human, right? You do realize they're not cyborgs. But to them, J.D. Vance, Donald Trump, they're all, they consider Republican subhuman. So for them to go on The View and for those ladies to not throw tomatoes at him or kick him in the shins is considered a real fail, a betrayal from those women. And so J.D. Vance is on the panel with them and they're talking about illegal immigration. And Anna Navarro, I think she was being sarcastic, but she said, yeah, and you guys did a great job closing the border, which just statistically, like factually, scientifically speaking, is true. The numbers about the border don't lie. There's a lot of stuff right now. We're going to talk about Iran. We're going to talk about things that there's nuance to or people have very different opinions of, even on the right. But when you look at the border, that's not one of those issues. That's an issue where you can disagree with closing the border, but you can't argue that the way they've shut down these illegal crossings has been A-plus stuff. And so she said, oh, you guys did a great job shutting the border. And J.D. Vance looked at her and said, I appreciate that, Anna. We're going to get you back. Because, you know, she's a conservative, supposedly. She left our team a long time ago. He said, we're going to get you back. And she couldn't even help herself, Matt. She was trying so hard. She was trying so hard not to laugh. But she cracked a smile. And just like that, it's over. Once you start doing that, once you start laughing, the reviews are going to come in. They weren't hard enough on him. They didn't handle it right. They should have slammed him more. So good luck to the ladies on The View, because as I pointed out, it's high stakes for you. It's not high stakes for J.D. Vance. He's not coming into the View thinking he's not going to be able to handle it. So that's going on. I mentioned the Iran deal. We're still waiting on this text of the MOU, the Memorandum of Understanding. And here are a few of my thoughts this morning. You guys know they're always changing, ever-changing thoughts as this situation unfolds. And it's a very hot and cold situation that we're watching. But the text issue here is like Trump said yesterday when he was with Macron, because the G7's going on right now. We're on day two of the G7. But yesterday, first day, he lands in France. He meets with Macron and he starts telling reporters, oh, yeah, I'm going to release the text. I'll read the entire text to the American people. I'll go through. It's such a great deal. I'll read the text to everyone. To which I would tell the president, with no disrespect, we don't need you to read it. We just need you to release it. This is where I'm getting trepidatious, because it's like, methinks you're protesting a bit too much. Now you're telling me not only is the deal so good and you are going to release the text, but you're not just going to release it. You're going to read it to me word for word. Not necessary. I don't need you to read it to me. I just need you to show it to me, because I'm getting all of these different reports. And guarantee there are some sources out there that I don't trust at all. But then there are other people who I do give the benefit of the doubt that they know what they're talking about a little bit. And they're giving me reports of parts of this deal that I'm not thrilled with, that I don't think sound good. And so what I would much prefer, rather than trying to argue about something that we don't even have yet, is just to get the text. And if it's that good of a deal, then the question becomes, if it's really that good of a deal, why aren't you releasing it? If it was this amazing slam dunk of a deal, which I'm still holding out hope, hope is dwindling, but it's still there, that it really is this good. But I, even saying that, I know how naive that sounds. Like, if it was this good of a deal, they'd put it out. You're not waiting to put out text of an awesome deal. That's number one. And the second thing I note, we were just talking about J.D. Vance, he's promoting the deal a lot. So a lot of, there's some speculation that he may have had a big hand in the design or in the construction of this deal, as he seems to be more
frontward facing when it comes to talking about it. But that could just be

0: the synergy of him promoting this book, and maybe he's just out there doing these interviews anyway, so it just kind of makes sense that he's going to be asked these questions. But that's another element of it. And then the only other thing I would comment as of right now, because a lot of this stuff, as I said, is subject to change. The other thing that gives me pause is that I know Trump loves to bash Obama. And I get that. And that's Trump. And he's always going to take an opportunity if he sees it to take a dig. And I don't have a problem with that most of the time. The reason why Trump bringing up the Obama deal, the Iran deal that Obama was highly criticized by Republicans for, Trump bringing it up so often over the last few days while he's touting this deal is making me less confident that this is a great deal. Because if it's a really great deal, you shouldn't need to harp on the Obama deal. You should just sell your own deal and explain why it's so good. It's like he keeps wanting to talk about how bad the Obama deal was and not really talk about his own deal, and that gets me freaked out. And that's just my read. As I said, we don't even have the text, so it's really hard for me to come out here and give you definitive answers on something that they haven't released to us yet. I don't know why. Now, one of the things J.D. Vance keeps saying when he's talking to, whether it's Jake Tapper or now he's on The View, one of the things he keeps saying is this is going to be incremental, and this is really a situation where if Iran doesn't follow the rules, then they don't get the rewards. Because we're all nervous about these financial benefits that they're going to get. And he said they have to check off certain things before we release those. It's going to happen incrementally. How they plan on doing that, or why they think Iran would be following these incremental milestones, I don't know. I don't know what information they're privy to. That one confuses me as well. So there's a lot here that I'm worried about. Another big story today, and one that I want to talk about this going into the first hour. This is a hysterical story. We've talked to you about the Southern Poverty Law Center. And the Southern Poverty Law Center was in the news just a few months ago when the DOJ indicted them for, and I'm going to paraphrase this, but they were paying informants to infiltrate hate groups. And really what it comes down to is all of the things that the SPLC tries to fight against, like the KKK and racism and extremism, they were funneling money into those groups that alive so that they could fundraise off of it. Because some of that stuff that they keep fighting against, there just wasn't enough of it around. So they said, hey, we'll pour some money into it and then we can fundraise off it. We have to pour money into racism in order to defeat racism. But it gets even crazier, because the response from the SPLC and from its defenders in the media and on the Democratic side of the aisle was, well, they needed to do this because they needed informants, as if this is a normal thing for a group that is not the police, that is not the FBI, to have informants that they're paying. I don't know any other group that would ever do this. And not think it was going to bring some sort of legal repercussions for them. But they said, well, they had to pay these informants to infiltrate these hate groups so they could understand what's going on. This is normal. This is a normal thing to do. You know, in order to take down the KKK, you have to pay someone to join the KKK so they can tell you what's really going on with the KKK. And I thought, that's weak. That's thin gruel. But that's what they were going with. Well, I have a question now. Now we know that the SPLC boss, this woman, Heidi Beirich, she funneled $1.2 million to not only an informant of this neo-Nazi group, but her lover. Right. This is another star-crossed lover story. This is bringing me back to the Fannie Willis days, okay? We've got star-crossed lovers. She funneled $1.2 million to her lover in the neo-Nazi group, and they even had a joint bank account. You thought love was dead? If you're out there and you're single, I really don't want this to bring you down, because I'm sure you're hearing this and going, even the lady who's funneling money into these hate groups has found a boyfriend in the neo-Nazi group. Don't compare yourself to this lady, okay? These people are crazy. You wouldn't want this guy anyway. This is bad boyfriend material. A top Southern Poverty Law Center official is accused of helping funnel $1.2 million in donor money to an informant in the National Alliance white supremacist group who was also allegedly her lover. So I'm just curious, for the SPLC defenders, we were told that having informants is normal. Is paying those informants with funneled money and having affairs with said informants, is that also considered normal in Democrat circles? That's my question of the day. We have so much to cover today. You want to stay with us. We'll be right back.
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0: 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Matt, what is the poll question and what are the results thus far?
14: And you can vote in the poll question by going to GraceCurlyShow.com. What grade do you give the Trump administration so far? An A, B, a C, D, or an F?
0: I'm going to give the Trump administration so far a B. I think that the Iran conflict, I don't want to say it's been mishandled, but I've been disappointed in a few aspects or a few strategies from the Trump administration thus far. I reserve the right to change my mind on that if there's evidence pointing in a better direction. But I will say, as far as illegal immigration goes, which was a huge issue for me in 2024 when I voted for Trump, that's an A. And so that brings up the average for sure.
14: B has 38%. Leading is A with 52%. C has 8%. D has 2%. And F has 0%.
0: Let's take a little bit of the vice president talking about illegal immigration and trying to restore some sanity to the women on The View who have been bamboozled by so much propaganda. And they've also spread that propaganda to so many people who consume their show. Actually, don't know how many people are watching. I'm sure a lot of people were watching today. Let's take cut five, please.
15: I'd like to pick up on this theme because I think it's really important. We do have to strike a balance, of course, between enforcing our laws. We don't want to dehumanize people. That is the balance that, look, law enforcement, what I'd say about this, law enforcement is always inherently not a very pretty process, especially when you're dealing sometimes with violent people, with people who are resisting arrest. Some of the people that I've been told by the media were completely peaceful, had never violated any laws. You actually look into the record and you find out that those people were actually being violent, or they did have a criminal record. They had a sex traffic conviction.
16: Don't have criminal records. The majority of people that ICE is rounding up and taking out of their homes from their families, they're separating families. They're using children as bait.
15: But the majority
16: are not criminals.
15: But can I respond to that? Let me just say this. Okay. So you talk about the children. Here's what I'd say. Do we know that during the last administration, we had tens of thousands of children who were sex trafficked by the cartels, who were brought into our country in profoundly dangerous and predatory conditions?
16: Let's talk about this administration.
15: But here's the point. Unless you enforce the border, you invite that kind of conduct. You think that our immigration policies are inhumane based on the reporting of one person with a political bias. What I'm telling you is that it's inhumane to sex traffic people across our border.
17: Hold on.
15: I appreciate that. I'm going to get you back in.
17: We're coming back with more.
0: Yeah, they have done a great job closing the border. And he's right. You know, you can turn that around when you bring up the Biden administration and the plethora of failures that they just forced us all to kind of sit through. And you can look at that and say, well, let's focus on this administration. Well, no, because so much of this administration has been cleaning up for your administration, for your guy who you guys all, you know, propped up as this humane, wonderful, empathetic, lovely person who was letting all of these criminals in and who was endangering all of these children and didn't really care. And so, no, the two things are connected. You can't just suddenly shut that part off and say, well, I don't want to talk about that anymore. That's over. That 4 years, the 4 years of Joe Biden's incompetence and the corruption of that administration and their refusal to enforce our border, their refusal to enforce our laws, and also, I would go a step further, their encouragement, as Joe Biden told people on that debate stage, to surge the border has led to what we are currently dealing with right now. And so Trump actually deserves even more credit for what he's done on the border, considering the disaster that he inherited, that Joe Biden was proud to deliver to the American people. That was the point of it. It wasn't an accident. It wasn't that Joe Biden didn't get it. It wasn't that Kamala Harris didn't understand or that she was trying to get to the root issues. This is what they wanted to happen for 4 years. And so now that Trump's cleaning it up and things aren't always going to, as J.D. Vance said, going to be pretty, because they can't be. When you let a bunch of illegal aliens into the country, including rapists and murderers, and then you have to get them out of the country, it's not going to be a pretty process. But it's a process that you invited. It's a process that you welcomed and you encouraged. And so, yeah, we do have to talk about that part. It's an integral part of what we're dealing with right now. That they're so dishonest. And I give him major kudos for not only going on there, but for really keeping his calm. I mean, that is his superpower, is he does not, if he is frustrated with those women, if he hates those women, you would never. be able to tell. And that is such a big difference between the stars on the right versus the stars on the left. Like, J.D. Vance can sit there. He's so polite. He's treating them all with such kindness and even humor. And they cannot hide on their miserable faces how much they despise this guy. No poker faces on The View. We'll be right back.
18: Stack it up with Uncle Silverman. You stack it up.
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20: This is a Bloomberg Money Minute. With the U.S. and Iran poised to sign an interim peace deal on Friday, the Wall Street Journal reports the U.S. will allow Iran to immediately begin selling oil and other fuel on the open market as part of a deal to quickly end the conflict. And with that, oil is now down about 6%, $76 a barrel. That's about 35% lower than at its peak just a few weeks ago. As for stocks, they are mixed, mostly higher on hopes for that peace deal. And as the Federal Reserve, under new chairman Kevin Warsh, kicks off a two-day meeting on interest rates with a decision expected tomorrow. Right now, the Dow up 0.9%. The Nasdaq, though, down 0.5%, even though SpaceX shares are up another 10%. The S&P is down a small fraction. And Semaphore reports that Netflix, which lost out in the race to buy Roku to Fox, is still looking for acquisition targets. It's one of several entities interested in buying Hollywood's Lionsgate Studios. Tom Busby, Bloomberg Radio.
21: ABC News, I'm Michelle Franzen. The FBI says they've arrested five people in connection with a foiled plot to attack UFC matches held at the White House Sunday. Sources tell ABC News the alleged plot involved using drones packed with explosives. The suspects allegedly using signal chat. ABC News contributor and former FBI profiler Brad Garrett says questions remain.
22: Was there anything else planned? Because they love symbolic events. We don't know their motivation for doing this, but the point being, could they have something else lined up? It's a long, hot summer. There's a lot of events that occur around the country. Did they have something else planned?
21: In France, President Trump telling reporters at the G7 summit he believes Iran will finalize a memo of understanding this Friday to end the war, and that includes Iran not having a nuclear weapon. Terms of the peace deal, though, have not been made public. Democratic Senate Minority Leader Chuck Schumer now calling for the president to hold a classified briefing with the so-called Gang of Eight.
23: 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Route 1 in Scarborough is back open today after a lengthy closure yesterday after a vehicle hit a telephone pole. Traffic was forced onto alternate routes for hours during that closure, which lasted until 3 o'clock this morning. About 5,000 CMP customers in the area lost power around the same time, which police said was unrelated to the crash and caused by an animal contact issue at a substation. It also took several hours for CMP to completely restore service to customers without power in Scarborough, South Portland, and Cape Elizabeth. Elliot Cutler has once again been released from jail following his sixth alleged probation violation. Cutler, who ran for Maine governor twice, was convicted of child porn charges in 2023. He was arrested last week for failing to sign a document agreeing to participate in court-ordered treatment for problematic sexual behavior, but a Superior Court justice this morning agreed to remove the treatment program as part of his probation conditions until court proceedings are resolved, saying it could leave him open to mistreatment. And the group behind a ballot measure to ban transgender athletes from girls' sports is appealing a court decision that invalidated the measure.
2: Protect Girls Sports in Maine is asking the state Supreme Judicial Court to reverse a lower court ruling that they failed to gather enough valid signatures to qualify for the ballot. The lower court backed up Secretary of State Schiavello's decision not to allow the measure on the ballot over those signatures. The Supreme Court will hear arguments in the appeal on July 1st. Jason Taylor, News Radio, WGAN.
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3: Partial sunshine, less humid this afternoon, high 75. Mainly clear for tonight, low 52. Sunshine on Wednesday, the high 76. And cloudy, some showers and a thunderstorm Thursday, high 66.
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4: The alleged plan allegedly included explosive-packed drones hitting buildings near the event, forcing a mass evacuation, and then steering crowds, get this, toward a pre-staged sniper team. A second wave was then planned to storm the White House gate. The FBI first learned of the threat on June 10th and worked with law enforcement across multiple states to stop it. FBI Director Kash Patel saying, quote, "We are built to detect, respond to, and bring to justice those who threaten the lives of American citizens, particularly during large gatherings like the historic UFC 250 fight."
0: Yeah, this is a huge story if you missed it. I guess on June 10th, the FBI learned of a threat. So that would be on last Wednesday, almost a week ago today. They learned of this threat, this attempted terror attack that was going to target the UFC event, which obviously took place this weekend on Trump's 80th birthday to celebrate America's 250th anniversary. And the part of this story that was brought to Fox News Digital by Kash Patel, the FBI director, that stood out to me the most beyond just the scope of it was what you just heard in that report, which I think that was Todd Pyro who was talking. Multiple states, that was the part that stood out to me. The people identified here, okay, because they've arrested several people. And the names were Tyson Proper, Brian Omar Roa, and Michael Allen Thomas. And they worked with other partners to secure, the FBI worked with other partners to secure probable cause for their arrest. But there was an arrest in Cincinnati. That was where one suspect was taken into custody. And it says two others were identified, were arrested in California for alleged involvement in the plot. Both men were charged with conspiracy to commit murder, and they appeared in court on Monday. Other suspects were arrested in Missouri and Nebraska. So this was a pretty huge network of plotters, and they've identified 23 people as part of this potential attack. This could have been so bad, and kudos to the FBI for foiling this plot. It involved explosive-laden drones to hit buildings near the event, force a mass evacuation, and steer crowds toward a pre-staged sniper team. Again, this is all Fox News Digital. Some of those involved alleged plans to travel to Virginia on June 12th or 13th to prepare for the attack. Now, as far as the motive goes, it says one of the suspects allegedly told investigators that the goal was to target capitalist elites, billionaires, or politicians who receive donations from the American Israel Public Affairs Committee. That would be AIPAC. It stretched across, the investigation stretched across 12 FBI field offices. I oftentimes think about how much of FBI, how much of the work from the FBI, especially this current FBI, which is dealing with so many threats, not only to U.S. citizens, but particularly to this White House and to this administration. And there's just so much political violence and so much animosity that's directed towards Trump and members of his cabinet. I oftentimes think a lot of their work is just trying to deter these events from happening, and they've been very successful. We've, and this is like a knock on wood moment, but we've heard about plenty of these pretty massive attacks that have been stopped because of the FBI. And I know Kash Patel gets a lot of criticism for, you know, watching hockey games and for enjoying a drink, but he does seem to be on the ball when it comes to these massive attacks and being able to stop them before they happen. We could be reporting on something. This could be a completely different week of news if the FBI and those 12 field offices that were involved in this investigation hadn't done the work that needed to be done. So massive, massive congrats to them for stopping this. That's one big story. Now, the other big story, speaking of the DOJ, is the SPLC. And I want to read you some of the details on this because I found it pretty amusing. The last time we checked in on the SPLC, they were being indicted because they were paying informants. Who would have thought that the Southern Poverty Law Center had a branch of their organization dedicated to paying informants to infiltrate hate groups? I wouldn't think that'd be part of their agenda. I wouldn't think that'd be part of their mission statement. But I'm not George Clooney. I don't donate millions of dollars to the SPLC, so I'm not as familiar with the work that they do. Very intriguing stuff. Very curious things. Curious things happening at the SPLC. It says a top Southern Poverty Law Center official is accused of helping funnel $1.2 million in donor money. I wonder if any of that was George Clooney's. To an informant in the National Alliance White Supremacist Group, who was also allegedly her lover. So I guess this is more of a question for Democrats, because when this story originally broke and we found out that the DOJ had indicted SPLC for wire fraud and for a lot of this alleged bizarre informant behavior, and this is now the superseding indictment, but when that original indictment was made public, the response from people in the media and from the Democrat base was basically, yeah, this is the work that they're doing. Like, they're infiltrating these groups in order to bring them down from the inside out. Like, this is what you do. Kind of like when you watch one of those murder mysteries and the investigator has to get into the mind of the murderer. What would this person do next? That was their logic here. And I don't think they even really believed it, but they had to defend the SPLC against Trump. So they said, yep, this is run-of-the-mill stuff. You know, most groups are paying informants to infiltrate the KKK. Why are you guys acting like this is some sort of big deal? It's not. This is just totally regular. This is what we're all doing. We knew they were doing this. When I donated my $10 to the SPLC, this is the stuff I was hoping they were doing. I was hoping that it was going to the KKK. Sure you did. But now we find out that the boss was funneling this donor money to give to her lover, who was in one of these neo-Nazi groups. And so to those Democrats, I would say, are you still cool with this part of it? Did you also think that your money was going to the people who worked at the SPLC to give to their extremist informant lovers and then take some of that money for themselves and kind of share that bank account? I just want to understand how much of this you're cool with, because it seems like a lot of it you're cool with. It says the Department of Justice filed a superseding indictment against the SPLC, accusing it of funneling donor cash to hate groups they were then telling donors they were fighting. One figure, referred to as Employee 2 in the indictment, is described as a person who had become director of the SPLC's intelligence project. It also describes how Employee 2 wrote an article based on material stolen from National Alliance headquarters in 2014 and then paid an informant to take the blame for the robbery. So based on the details of this superseding indictment, Employee 2 is believed to be Heidi Byrick, a 58-year-old fascism expert. I wonder how does one become a fascism expert? How many No Kings rallies do you have to go to become a fascism expert? I'm just asking for a friend. How much Green Day do you have to listen to before you get your certificate? I am a fascism expert. Is that something you need a certificate for? Can you do it online? These are the questions that I have. How long would it... You know what, Matt? A lot of people hate AI. I feel like this is a good chance to really put it to the test here. What would I need to do in order to become a fascism expert? I'm asking my ChatGPT.
14: It's probably about a 2-hour course on it.
0: build a foundation in political ideology. Done. Don't. That, see, that's very vague. Done. Study the major fascist movements. I'm looking over them. Done. Read the major scholarly works. I'll have chat summarize those later. Put that on the back burner. Read primary sources. Blah. Learn the major debates. Blah. Develop research skills. Already got them. Consider formal study. Follow current scholarship. Okay. So.
14: Sounds like you're an expert now.
0: I think so. I perused that pretty quickly. Maybe I'll give it a little bit more time after the show. But I'm going to put that in my bio now on Twitter, I think, fascism expert. Because if it's good enough for Heidi Beirich, and she's making tons of money, by the way, then it's good enough for me. So she's a fascism expert, like myself. And she was the director of intelligence at the Alabama-based anti-extremism nonprofit between 2012 and 2019. Given what we now know about the SPLC, calling it an anti-extremism nonprofit is really off the mark. I think we should put it, it should really be described as a pro-extremism nonprofit, a for-extremism nonprofit. They're nonprofit, but they're for extremism. The indictment alleges Beirich was very close to the informant known only as F9. How romantic. F9. I bet he was cute. I bet he was cute. I bet he was charming. Who infiltrated the neo-Nazi organization National Alliance. And you know what? This is like a rom-com. Isn't it, Matt? It's like, she's the boss. Okay, hear me out. I've been seeing all these ads for this new rom-com that J-Lo's in, and I have a new idea for a rom-com. The head of the SPLC, she's a girl boss, you know? She's in charge of fighting racism, fighting extremism. And then she falls for the guy in the extremist group. And it's like, what do we do here, you know?
14: It's a forbidden love right there.
0: It is, the forbidden fruit, you know? They, oh, no, we can't be together. No, you're an informant fighting neo-Nazis by being a neo-Nazi. And I'm supposed to be fighting the neo-Nazis by paying you to fight the neo-Nazis. We can't be together. This will never work. This doesn't make any sense. And then suddenly, kiss. Suddenly, they're together. Suddenly, montage, they're falling in love. Okay? They're going on dates. They're sharing a croissant. Like Lady and the Tramp style. One of them is biting off each side of the croissant. These are just, you know, and right now, Matt, I'm just spitballing. We could really make this, we could tighten this up a lot and make it even better. Beirich was also in a romantic relationship with F9. During this relationship, her and F9 shared a house and two bank accounts. Between 2015 and 2021, approximately $140,000 in donors' money flowed from the SPLC operating account and was ultimately deposited into the joint bank accounts held by F9 and Beirich. And they say love is dead, and I'm just here to tell you guys it's not. It is just not. Employee 2, that's Beirich, that's Heidi. I'm going to call her Heidi, okay, because that stands out to me more than her last name. Heidi allegedly was in a romantic relationship with informant F9. I don't know what to call F9. Let's call him George. Okay? We're just going to call him George for now. So Heidi and George were in this relationship, and Heidi got $1.2 million from the Southern Poverty Law Center. This amounted to approximately 66% of all money ever deposited into their joint bank accounts. Heidi then used donors' money to pay the couple's personal living expenses. Well, naturally. I mean, it's for a good cause. I want to hear from George and Amal Clooney, because they were the ones who spent so much money donating to the SPLC. I want to hear from people who have donated to the SPLC before. Are you happy that you're funding these two lovebirds? Are you happy that your money that was going to fight racism was actually spent on this guy who's part of the neo-whatever Nazi group and his girlfriend? Is that what you thought? Is that what you had envisioned for your donation? The indictment describes how a source broke into National Alliance's headquarters in West Virginia in 2014 and stole approximately 25 boxes of documents, took them over state lines into North Carolina, and copied them before returning the originals. In 2015, Heidi wrote an article allegedly based on the stolen materials for her group's Hate Watch section of its website. That article, Chaos at the Compound, is still available. The indictment then describes how the Southern Poverty Law Center tried to cover up who their informant was by paying a second informant. Oh, this is where it gets messy. You know,
14: love triangle.
0: You think someone's on to your informant. You're like, we got to throw him off the scent. Do you think, now here's a question, Matt. Do you think I'd be a good informant? You can be honest with me. I think I would be because I'm a people pleaser. And I can kind of make everybody like, oh, yeah. Oh, yeah, I'm right there with you. You know, yeah, for sure. And then all of a sudden I'm in and everybody trusts me. What do you think?
14: I think you probably might have the same issue that I would have trying to sneak in. I would get so excited about like certain information that
0: I would read on your face.
14: Yeah.
0: Yeah. They'd be like, Grace, why are you smiling so big? I'd be like, I don't know. I just, sounds good. Sounds like this is really important stuff. Now, one thing I don't know about is me wearing a wire, because I do think I'd have a panic attack. I would be a nervous wreck wearing a wire. I think my voice would act weird. I think I'd start sweating profusely. I don't know if this kind of stuff, though, it doesn't seem like the SPLC, that their informant program was really, it didn't seem like there's a lot of guidelines in place here. I don't think people are wearing wires. It seemed a little loosey-goosey is all I'm saying. Loosey-goosey, money here, money there. These people are hooking up. They're shacking up. They're getting together. He's part of this group. We've got them. They're on your tail. Let's throw $6,000 at another informant and hope to throw them off the scent. Kind of feels like they had no idea what they were doing. The indictment then describes how the SPLC tried to cover up who their informant was by paying a second informant, approximately $6,000, to take responsibility for the burglary. The National Alliance chairman, William White Williams, that's actually his name, William White Williams. He's 78 years old, and this is what he told the Post. I knew it was that fat, ugly hog, Heidi Byrick. He also confirmed the details of the indictment match, what happened to the group. Yikes, he seems like an angry bird. I think some of those people wanted to get out of the movement and they went to the SPLC for help, but instead of helping them, the SPLC said, why don't you stay in and get paid, he added of the informants. I don't know. I can't trust this guy either. He's the head of the, what is it, the National Alliance Chairman William White Williams. He sounds like a nut too. Man, what a crazy story. We will be back. That's your SPLC update. I'm sure you can still donate to them, too. If this is the kind of stuff that you want to fund, they should put up, Heidi and George should put up some sort of registry, you know, put up some sort of thing where instead of people donating to the SPLC, let's get right to the source. I want to buy you a butter dish. I want to buy you a set of plates. I want to buy you some beautiful bed sheets. I don't want to give my money to the SPLC so that eventually you can steal it and put it in a bank account. I want to give money to you directly. We'll be right back.
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6: There's a lot of funny moments coming out of the View. The View's interview with J.D. Vance, which we will get to more of those in the second hour. But I had something else that I wanted to play. Oh, I want to play this cut, Matt, from this debate about the World Cup. Not a debate about the World Cup, a debate in New York, and these two candidates who were asked who they're rooting for in the World Cup. And let me read you their names here. It's Adriano Espelat and Daria Liza Chevalier. She's the Daria Liza is the one who has the endorsement from Mamdani, I do believe. And this is when they were asked who they're rooting for in the World Cup. This is cut two.
7: World Cup is here. The first match this weekend at MetLife Stadium taking place in New Jersey, even though some people say it is technically New York. But what do you think will win it all? Who are you rooting for?
8: I like Mexico.
7: Mexico. There you go.
9: I'm rooting for Senegal.
7: Senegal. Okay.
6: Matt, who would you say you're rooting for? You're not running for anything, but just curious. Who are you rooting for?
10: The USA. Always and forever.
6: You'd think that'd be a smart answer. You think somebody would grab it, you know? Like, even if I could see how if someone else said it, you might go, yeah, I don't want to repeat. I'll throw out something new. But if it's just sitting there, no one's going to take it. When we come back, we're going to have more cuts from J.D. Vance crushing it on The View. We also have an Epstein update and so much more. And Mayor Wu versus a North End restaurant. Don't go anywhere.
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16: From ABC News, I'm Michelle Franzen. A possible deal to end the war with Iran set to be finalized this Friday, according to President Trump. Terms of the memo of understanding with Iran have not been made public. The president at the G7 summit says the deal will reopen the Strait of Hormuz, and he says jumpstart nuclear talks. Democratic Senate Minority Leader Chuck Schumer now calling on the president to hold a classified briefing with the Gang of Eight lawmakers and then inform Americans.
17: Americans need to know how and when this war will truly end. They need to know what's the deal on the Strait of Hormuz, which has caused gas prices to go through the roof.
16: Prices for oil beginning to drop. Gas prices also seeing a dip. ABC's Elizabeth Schulze is in Bridgeport, Alabama, and says it could take time for prices at the pump to stabilize.
18: The national average right at $4 a gallon, and Gas Buddy does expect that number could go down to $3.75 by the 4th of July. If shipping does start to pick up in the Strait of Hormuz on Friday, there are still some big ifs there. One is that shipping companies are still waiting for clarity on this deal, with the ceasefire potentially expiring in 60 days.
16: The FBI announcing five people have been arrested in a failed plot, they say, to attack UFC matches at the White House last weekend. Sources tell ABC News the alleged plot involved using drones packed with explosives. In Southern California, fire crews are battling a wildfire in Riverside County known as the Shore Fire. ABC's Alex Stone is near the fire line.
19: All of this, they fear, is a warning sign of what is to come here in Southern California over the next number of months. Typically, the fire season in Southern California is September, October, November, when the Santa Ana winds come in and it really dries out. Northern California normally burns around this time of the year. Southern California a little bit later. Already here in Southern California, we're dealing with it.
16: The Shore Fire is about 25% contained. Parts of Central Texas remain under flood alerts today, along with parts of Louisiana and Mississippi. 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
22: 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Still no reports of any charges after a woman was shot over the weekend in Lewiston.
0: Officers were sent to Webster Street and found 23-year-old Layla Isaac with a gunshot wound. She was taken to a hospital and is expected to survive. So far, no arrests have been made and the investigation's ongoing. Back in February, Isaac herself was arrested and charged with weapon violations in connection to a shooting where bullets hit a vehicle. Jason Taylor, News Radio WGAN.
22: Elliot Cutler has once again been released from jail following his sixth alleged probation violation. Cutler, who ran for Maine governor twice, was convicted on child porn charges in 2023. He was arrested last week for failing to sign a document agreeing to participate in court-ordered treatment for problematic sexual behavior. A Superior Court justice today agreed to remove the treatment program as part of his probation conditions until court proceedings are resolved, saying the requirement could leave him open to mistreatment. A drug bust at a home and business in Hancock led to three arrests. Drug agents searched the property on Franklin Road earlier this month, leading to the arrests of Jonathan Sprague and Matthew Crabtree on drug charges. The property owner, John Crawford, was not at the property at the time, but was arrested on drug charges yesterday. Agents searched a home, trailers, and an on-site business, recovering crack, fentanyl, methamphetamine, cocaine, and four guns. More arrests are expected as part of that investigation. And Auburn is taking a major stand against dirty needles in public spaces after the city council's approval of an ordinance that targets syringe service programs with strict local rules. Some Auburn residents like Noah Yarnovic are still skeptical after Lewiston's needle exchange program didn't end well.
1: The 80,000 used needles they found in the basement because they weren't disposed of correctly. That's dangerous. That's terrifying.
22: But according to CBS 13, Auburn's new needle rules require a strict daily cleanup, and there's a cap of only two total programs in the city. 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From oil changes to alignment and suspension to brakes to major engine repair, bring it to Palmer's. Here's AccuWeather's Andy Robb.
2: Less humid this afternoon with partial sunshine, a high 75. Mainly clear for tonight, low 52. Sunshine and some clouds around for tomorrow, the high Wednesday 76. Thursday, cloudy and breezy with showers and a thunderstorm, high 66. And sunshine and clouds Friday with a high 79.
22: It's 72 and sunny in South Portland. Next high tide at Portland Harbor is 12:54 tonight. 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
6: Hello, hello, hello, party people. Thank you for tuning in. As I told you before, when a group of Democrats, unhinged progressives like the ladies on The View, sit down with the J.D. Vance, which I think is a great thing. Like, I oftentimes wonder how useful things are when people just start screaming at each other. Like, think about the Abby Phillip panel on CNN. I've gone to a point now where I don't think it's helping anything, and I don't even know how much there is an entertainment value there just to watch people speak over each other and scream at each other and not really have any fun or any light moments or any common ground. And I catch myself going, like, why are we doing this? Why are we even consuming it? It's just dividing people further and further. So there is a part of my brain that says, what's the point of going on The View? These women hate you. But the thing about J.D. Vance, and I'm not saying he's perfect, and there are things that he said before or I've disagreed with before, but the thing that he is able to do is he's not so obsessed with being right all the time, even though he's very smart and he probably could dominate these people as far as facts go. He's a lot more interested in persuading people and in explaining things to people or in making a case to people and, like, kind of putting out an olive branch, which is definitely the harder thing to do in today's day and age, and it's also the less rewarded thing to do. He could have gone into The View, Matt, just looking for moments, just looking for contentious moments to dunk on these women and to make them look stupid. Wouldn't have been hard for him to do.

0: why I said this, and this is why. And there's just this kind of collaborative, hopeful optimism that he brings to a situation like that that is really powerful. And it's really hard to do. And he makes it look easy because he's very, very smart and he's very capable, but it's not easy to do. It's not easy to have a conversation with those women and not have it devolve into nasty bickering. They can't even do it amongst themselves, and they all agree with each other. So for him to come in as this lightning rod, supposedly, and still manage to keep it, for the most part, above board, and for Joy Behar during the break to tell him that she thinks he's okay. That was her comment to him. Do we have this cut, Matt?
1: I don't think we have that one. We have when she was drooling over the fact of how tall he was. I thought she was going to run into his arms at that point.
0: What? What?
1: Yeah, at the beginning when they came in, she goes, wow.
0: Is he having the Biden effect on Joy Behar? She's like, have a ding, ding, baby. You got everything. Let me hear this.
2: So, how tall you are. He's very tall.
3: Well, if you only see somebody on TV, you just see their, in my case, giant heads. So it hides how tall heads. I am. Yeah. That's right.
4: We are the table of big heads here.
3: So Alyssa, this is a show of MAGA Republicans, right? That's what my media team told me? Okay, good.
0: Yeah, dare I say it, Matt, he's kind of charming them. He's kind of charming them. Well, Matt, try to find me that cut if you could. Take your time. I know I'm throwing it at you. But there's a cut where J.D. Vance mentions that during one of the commercial breaks, Joy Behar had nice things to say to him. And I'm telling you right now, they are at more risk of blowback than J.D. Vance is, because people know who J.D. Vance is, but the Democrats have to walk this tightrope. They really, their fan base, and you know what it reminds me of? It reminds me of the Al Smith thing. When Trump showed up, Kamala Harris, I think she was asked, well, she was definitely asked to go. I think she was asked to have like a pretty major role in it. She refused. She didn't want to go. And so Trump went, and during the Al Smith dinner, he was over by Chuck Schumer, and he was kind of razzing Chuck Schumer, and he was grabbing him by the shoulders and kind of shaking him and talking about how long they've known each other. And I was watching it, and I had this feeling of, and maybe it's like my own weakness, but I like seeing people get along. I know how divided politics are, but when these two opposite sides of the aisle have a moment of humanity and a shared laugh, it does give me hope that maybe all's not lost. And so I was watching it, and I was like, oh my God, that's so sweet. It's so funny. It's like, oh, he's giving him a hard time, and Chuck Schumer's kind of like laughing and whatever. And the response from the left, though, when something like that happens, is the opposite of my response. Their response is, why are you normalizing this person? Why are you allowing this to go on? They don't want to see that. They don't want to see any interactions. And I'm going to give you another example that stuck out to me today. I don't know if a lot of people have seen this, but there's a comedian I love, okay? His name is Nate Bargatze. He hosted the Emmys, I think, last year. I've seen him twice in person. I've seen him twice live. I brought my dad both times. We went and saw him. He is hysterical. He's a very clean comedian. He does a lot of self-deprecation, a lot of things about his own, you know, incompetence and his trials and tribulations of being a dad, and funny stories about him and his wife. And it's all very relatable, very clean, very funny humor. And I just had so many great memories with my own dad going to watch him perform. And he's pretty much beloved by everyone. He's one of these guys. And while I was watching his rise, and because I saw him pretty early on, or like when people had just started to hear about him, and he's blown up over the last few years. He's now talks to Jerry Seinfeld. He does interviews in all these places. He's getting all these accolades. He's hosting award shows. And as I've seen him climb up, I thought to myself, they're going to have a problem with him. Like at some point, he's going to have a problem because he's too good. You know, he's too pure. He's too funny. He brings people too much joy. He makes people laugh. He's not mean. He's not nasty. He just seems like a genuinely funny, nice person. And nothing about that can stand for the left. Like, they cannot have that. So what ended up happening was, I guess this weekend, he's a big fan of the UFC, and he went to this, and you all know the rest of the story. He went to the White House to watch this UFC match, and he didn't post any pictures of it or anything, but he took pictures with people, I'm sure. Like, he took a picture with RFK Jr. He's taken a picture with other people, Sarah Huckabee Sanders, and he was at the event. If you go to this man's comment section right now, the Daily Beast wrote a story about him. The comment section is unhinged. It's all of these progressive nuts being like, I am so disappointed in you. I am so disgusted.

0: I cannot believe you were there. You let us all down. How dare you? Don't even bother apologizing. We don't want to hear it. You're done. We all trusted you. We feel so betrayed. Psychotic stuff. And it's so different depending on where your politics lie. Because if I love a comedian and he goes to an event with Barack Obama and I still think he's funny and he's, you know, not making fun of me in his stand-up routines, I would still like that comedian. They cannot tolerate not only any differing opinions, any associations with anyone who they have different opinions with. If you even have an association, if you go to an event with someone that they deem unworthy or, you know, grotesque, then just like that, you are dispensable, you are cancelable, we have to boycott, you're a terrible person, they know your soul. The second he stepped on that White House lawn and went to the UFC event, they know his soul from the inside out. They know he is a terrible person. And they went from loving this guy, they admit it in the comments, like, I loved you so much, I went and saw you, I thought you were so funny. What's changed? You still think he's funny. What has changed? He went to an event that you wouldn't go to, and now you're losing your minds about it. And it's so sad how we've gotten to this point. We've all lost our minds. And so take a listen to this cut to go back to the J.D. Vance thing. I just wanted to work that in. Listen to J.D. Vance on The View today with Joy Behar.
1: In the book, Mr. Vice President, you make a mea culpa of sorts for calling Democrats childless cat ladies.
2: Oh, man. Okay? I must boneheaded comment.
1: You say that in the book, that it was boneheaded, which it was.
2: Thank you.
1: What were you thinking when you said that?
2: So Joy said when we were off air that I'm fine, which I think is about the best endorsement that I'm going to get out of Joy Behar for a Republican. Thank you. I appreciate that. Graded on a curve here at The View. But
0: yeah. Joy Behar is about to get a lot of flack for that, Matt. That is not going to go well for her because you can't do this. You can't be laughing. You can't be like making jokes with J.D. Vance. That's not allowed. In the same, and I want to read you something else here because this is something that also came across my desk. I kind of think it all ties in. Whatever this opening is, it's like Trump derangement syndrome and my yearning for the old days where people could get along and have things in common. There's this piece in Variety, and it says, Alf star Ann Shadeen dies at 77. Family remembers her burning hatred for Trump. This is this woman's obituary. She leaves behind an extraordinary legacy. So she played the matriarch on Alf, on the show Alf. She leaves behind an extraordinary legacy of creative energy, whip-smart humor, delight in her family, adoration for little dogs, burning hatred for Trump, passion for secondhand thrifting, and love for a good story. We are bereft without her. We loved her so much, as did all who met her. Her family writes in a statement. Again, I think that a lot of people and the comment sections on Nate Bargatze's Instagram, the responses to Republicans and Democrats having conversations on TV, all the obituaries people are writing, we are putting so much focus on these people that don't even know we exist. Like the fact that when you die, your family, one of their first thoughts is, well, we have to mention how much she hated Trump, is so sad. That should not be. And you know what? The part of it that stands out to me, Matt, because everyone saw this and they're like, that's crazy. That's a crazy thing to write in an obituary, which it is. But something that I immediately thought of was there's a lot of people whose families wouldn't write this in the obituary for them, but they would definitely, it definitely wouldn't be incorrect if they did. Like, factually speaking, there's a lot of people who know enough to go, I'm not going to write about her hatred for Trump in her obituary. That would be a little uncouth. But if they did decide to write it, it would pass the smell test. Like, anybody who read it would be like, yeah, she really did. Because that's how central these people make it to their lives and their personalities and their day-to-day activities, is that it is one of the first things you think of. There are a lot of people who it's the least interesting thing about them that they hate Trump, but it's the thing that you think of first. It's the thing you know them for. You're like, yeah, and maybe 15 years ago, someone would have said, oh, you know, do you know Sally? Oh, yeah, she's hysterical, man. I run into her all the time. She cracks me up. Is she still sailing? Does she still like to sail boats? Oh, yeah. And now, 15 years later, it's like, do you know Sally? Oh, my God, you see her Facebook post? She won't stop. She just goes crazy. It's like people have taken the least interesting thing about them, and they've made it the central part of not only their lives, but of what people know them for. And so to the point where this woman dies, and her family thinks, well, what does she mean to us? Like, what does she stand for? What do we think of? Well, we think of how much she hated another person. Take the Trump factor out for a second. We think about how much she hated another human being as being something we want to remember her by. Yeesh. No thank you. Shame on that family. Like, you can't blame the lady that her family has no idea how to put together an obituary, but that's a really, really crazy move to make. 844-500-4242. When we come back, we're switching gears here. Well, we're going to talk about Epstein for a minute, because that was brought up at The View, and I have a separate Epstein story. And then in the last big chunk of this show, I want to talk about Mayor Wu. This is a recurring story that we seem to get different versions of the same story. She's fighting with a North End restaurant, which is kind of like always the headline. We'll talk about it when we come back. Stay with us.
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0: Welcome back, everyone, to the Grace Curley Show. There's still some really good cuts now coming to light of J.D. Vance on with the ladies on The View. And we will get to some of those. 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Matt, what do you got for me right now?
14: And you could vote in the poll question by going to GraceCurlyShow.com. What grade do you give the Trump administration so far? An A, B, C, D, or F?
0: I'm going to say B. I thought they did a great job with the border. I think the economy, if you took out the Iran conflict and kind of the ramifications of the price of oil going up, it's now plummeting. I think that we could be looking at a very strong economy. I like what they did. There's a few things I like in the big, beautiful bill. No tax on tips, no tax on overtime. So, yeah, I'm going to say B, but there's still room for improvement.
14: B has 40%. A has 49%. C has 7%. D has 2%. And F has 2%.
0: One of the things that J.D. Vance said on The View, because they were asking him, like, you know, one of the criticisms he often has received, and he was dealing with it a lot when he was chosen as the VP, was, well, you didn't like Trump at first. It's like, yeah, most people were like, even the most diehard Trumpers had moments in the past when he first started running where they may have said something that wasn't 100% on board with Donald Trump. J.D. Vance's criticisms of him were very pointed, and he was very, very outspoken about it for a while, and then he wasn't, and he was asked about it, and he said that it was a little bit of humility is what brought him to changing his mind, that he watched what he did for his first term, and he liked it, and he appreciated what Trump was able to do, and maybe, and he thought, maybe I was wrong. And I do think that that concept, the concept of having humility and realizing that you're not an expert on everything, is something that we are severely lacking in today's society, especially with the chronically online. Everyone's right all the time, and people would rather watch the world burn than admit to being wrong about something. People would rather, you know, just die on their swords, fall on their swords, than ever say, hey, I had a misunderstanding of that, or I judged that incorrectly, or I thought that was going to go away and it didn't. And so for J.D. Vance to say, yeah, I didn't like him at first, and then I changed my mind. Isn't that part of being in the United States of America? Isn't that part of being a human being? Is that you occasionally make a call on something and decide, huh, I was wrong about that. I'm going to change my mind. And they're all acting as though that's crazy, as if they haven't changed their minds on a million things over the years. I mean, for God's sakes, Sunny Hostin changed her mind on the Epstein files like 14 times over the past 12 months. She knows all about changing your mind. They've all, Whoopi Goldberg wanted Jill Biden to be the Surgeon General because she thought she was a good doctor, and then she changed her mind when she found out she's not that kind of doctor. So these women are not unfamiliar with the concept of having one opinion and then changing it later. We'll be right back. We're going to talk Epstein and Mayor Wu.
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20: ABC News, I'm Michelle Franzen. New questions surrounding the memo of understanding between the U.S. and Iran. President Trump at the G7 summit in France says the memo will be signed Friday. The terms, though, have not been made public. Senate Minority Leader Chuck Schumer now demanding the president privately brief the Gang of Eight lawmakers. And now Israel is also asking to see details of the memo. ABC's Rachel Scott is in Geneva, Switzerland.
21: So even though Israel and the U.S. got into this conflict together, Israel is making it clear they are not a part of this deal. In fact, Israeli Prime Minister Benjamin Netanyahu says Israeli forces will stay in Lebanon as long as necessary. The president even saying this morning that Israel would be nothing without him.
20: The FBI says five people have been arrested in a thwarted plot to carry out a drone attack at the UFC event at the White House Sunday. Authorities say that group used the app Signal to communicate. The Federal Reserve Board beginning its two-day meetings today in what's next for interest rates. It is the first meeting since Kevin Warsh was confirmed as the new Fed chair. This is ABC News.
22: 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Elliot Cutler has once again been released from jail following his sixth alleged probation violation. Cutler, who ran for Maine governor twice, was convicted on child porn charges in 2023. He was arrested last week for failing to sign a document agreeing to participate in court-ordered treatment for problematic sexual behavior. The Superior Court Justice today agreed to remove the treatment program as part of his probation conditions until court proceedings are resolved, saying it could leave him open to mistreatment. A drug bust at a home and business in Hancock led to three arrests. Drug agents searched the property on Franklin Road earlier this month, leading to the arrests of Jonathan Sprague and Matthew Crabtree on drug charges. The property owner, John Crawford, was not there during the search, but was arrested on drug charges yesterday. Agents had searched a home, trailer, and an on-site business, recovering crack, fentanyl, methamphetamine, cocaine, and four guns. More arrests are expected as part of that investigation. And the Bangor Public Library will kick off its annual summer reading program on Monday, which includes a summer reading challenge designed to encourage kids to read all year long. Bangor Public Library Director of Development Siobhan Rigler says it helps keep kids engaged over the summer months.
23: Just keeps them engaged. You know, sometimes there's kind of a summer slump when kids aren't in school anymore. So this is a way for kids to come out and keep busy.
22: And the youth program at the Bangor Library runs all summer long, but there's also a lot of programming for adults, including a summer music series. And now your latest forecast from AccuWeather's Andy Robb.
1: Partial sunshine, less humid this afternoon, high 75. Mainly clear for tonight, low 52. Sunshine on Wednesday, the high

0: 76 and cloudy, some showers and a thunderstorm Thursday, high 66.
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3: Welcome back, everyone, to the Grace Curley Show. I'm enjoying seeing all these cuts come out of J.D. Vans on the Ladies of the View. They kept it very civil. No walk-offs that I've seen. Very impressed. We're still waiting for the text from the Iran deal. Trump said maybe we'll get it Friday. I think that's a little absurd if it takes till Friday to get it. But that could be the day we receive the MOU, the Memorandum of Understanding. And something I just saw online, which I think is true, is that there could be stuff in this we don't like, but there could also be stuff in this that never comes to fruition. Because if what Vance is saying on all these media hits is true, this is all incremental, and they don't get things without checking off certain boxes. I don't have faith that they'll be able to check off any boxes. So this could all be for naught. This could be a moot point, as they say. Another issue they talked about on The View, which I thought Vance handled very, very diplomatically, they were asking him, oh, do we have it here? Did we pull the Epstein stuff, Matt, or did I forget to ask you to pull it?
4: I'm pretty positive we have that. Let me take a look.
3: Okay, yeah, pull that up for me, because there's actually, Epstein is in the news today for a different reason having to do with his jail cell. Okay, let's play cut seven.
5: You know, one of the things you see in the Epstein emails is that Jeffrey Epstein hated Donald Trump, and that Donald Trump literally reported Jeffrey Epstein to the police. Okay, that's one of the things that came out in these files.
6: They were best friends for about a decade. And remember, he signed that Transparency Act under duress when some Republican women, congresswomen like Lauren Boebert, like Marjorie Taylor Greene, did not give in to his pressure of not signing. He brought Lauren Boebert into the Situation Room to pressure her into caving on not voting for that bill.
5: So let me respond to that. So
6: that's all true.
5: Let me respond to that. So number one is, yes, Donald Trump, he said this, he knew Jeffrey Epstein back in the 1980s. He also threw Jeffrey Epstein out of his club when he found out he was a creep and reported him to the police. That's something that the media often misses when it reports this story. They tell the fact that they knew each other in the 80s, which the president himself admits. They ignore the fact that he narked on him to the police and led ultimately to Jeffrey Epstein's downfall. To that point, Anna, you know the Republican Party. Well, it's one of the things that led to
3: pause it right there, Matt. Because the idea that these two are best friends, that doesn't pass the smell test for me at all. I think they were social friends. I think they were acquaintances. I definitely think they went to parties together. But if we're going to start using that rule, you could argue that a lot of people in Hollywood right now were best friends with Jeffrey Epstein because they were photographed with him several times. So I don't really think that that adds up. And plus, the other part of it is you can take Jeffrey Epstein's word that they were very close friends if you believe Jeffrey Epstein, if you believe he's a truthful person, if you understand that for the last however many years of his life, he had a vendetta against Trump and was trying to destroy him. What better way to destroy Trump than trying to convince people that you were best friends with him? If you're this massive, predator like Jeffrey Epstein and you want to take someone down, you give them your endorsement. You say, hey, that's Donald Trump. He was my best friend. It doesn't matter if it's true or not. You know that that's going to be damaging to Donald Trump. And so, of course, the guy who was thrown out of Trump's club and the guy who Trump called the police on is going to be the one who hates Trump the most and tries to claim that they had this long-standing, deep relationship, in spite of the fact that plenty of the facts don't bear that out. Now, that's number one. But this actually just gives me a good excuse, Matt, to talk about this story in the New York Post about Jeffrey Epstein. It says, Epstein tried to kill himself multiple times in jail. Multiple nooses found in cell. Bombshell report claims. So an ex-New York cop and convicted murderer who briefly shared a cell with Epstein at the now-shuttered Metropolitan Correctional Center. Again, this goes back to consider the source, as Alec Baldwin once so wisely said, told the New York Times that he was point-blank asked how to make a noose by the sex trafficker days before his first reported attempt on July 22, 2019. Over the next few days, this guy, Tartaglioni, said he then twice witnessed Epstein making preparations to kill himself. In one incident, he recalled Epstein had tied a sheet to a grate over a cell window, and another time woke up to find him looking a little suspicious in the darkened cell before finding a noose under his mattress. Tartaglioni told the outlet that he reported both attempts to jail guards, but they laughed him off. you know, I'm reading this story, and I haven't followed the Epstein stuff that closely. I should say, in comparison to other people who have really devoted more time to it. But the more they're trying to convince me that he killed himself, Matt, the less I'm buying it. You're trying to tell me that now we have these inmates who are trying to convince us. And I guess you could say, like, why would they lie about it? But I don't know. Why are they trying to convince us now? They're trying to convince me that he was making nooses, multiple nooses, and none of the guards caught on to that. And while I was reading this story, I thought, that's not an easy thing to do. Like, we all keep saying, like, oh, did he kill himself? Oh, he didn't kill himself, whatever. But think about it for a second. This is a guy who's lived a very, very privileged life, right? He's being doted on, waited on hand and foot. I'm just talking about his day-to-day, like, when the luxurious elements of his lifestyle. I'm not talking about the creep stuff. I'm just talking about, you know, how he moves throughout the world in these fabulous circles, and everyone's giving him whatever he wants, and can I get you a drink, and what would you like to eat? And, you know, he's really the 1%. And he just asks somebody how to make a noose, and then he learns how to do it, and then he's successful at killing himself with it, like it's Shawshank Redemption. I just don't believe that a guy who's lived the life of Jeffrey Epstein would be that, I hate to say it like this, but would be that crafty, or would have the stomach for it. How's that, Matt? I don't think this guy would have the stomach for that. To make a noose out of the mattress sheet, and then successfully, I could see him trying, and it not going well, but to successfully do it, I just don't know. And I know there's a million other conspiracies that people get into as to why they don't think it's fake and the missing video and this and that. I'm just talking about the guy known as Jeffrey Epstein, the spoiled, pampered, elitist punk. I don't think he would be capable of doing that. I think he would either chicken out, or he wouldn't do it right, or it would be too physically difficult for him to, like, hoist himself into it. I just don't think he'd be able to do it. And now that we have inmates being like, no, he asked me how to do it. He definitely did it himself. I'm more suspicious than ever.
4: Well, also, I'm sorry.
3: Go ahead.
4: But also, it's like you said, why is this coming out now? If, like, we wanted to be convinced, wouldn't that be something that came out super early, right after it happened? Like, they found all these practice nooses before he actually finished the job.
3: Right. Like, and you're telling me that they have Jeffrey Epstein in that cell, and then other inmates are like, hey, guys, he's trying to kill himself. He's making nooses. And the guards are just like, sure, good one. Who are these guards? It's crazy enough that they missed him doing it, but they were warned about it, and they still missed him doing it? Weird. Very weird. More suspicious than ever. Okay, now, one of the stories that I have been teasing all show, and I actually did my Instagram teaser on this today because I think it deserves a little bit of attention. Has anyone been following what's going on in the North End? We know the North End has been beefing with Mayor Wu for a very long time. And that is nothing new. But here's a new twist on the story. So there is this restaurant, okay? It's in the North End. It's called Terra Mia. And they put out an Instagram. And the Instagram had people in it holding signs that said, more pasta, no bike racks, or something like that. And they explain in the post that the city of Boston wants to bulldoze their patio in order to put in bike racks. You know, Boston, very pro-bicycle, very pro-cyclist. I don't know what terminology they're liking to use right now. Very pro-two-wheeled people on two wheels. And so they put up this thing, this post, where they're explaining that they would love if people would support them and help avoid their patio being bulldozed for a bike rack. Okay. You know, they're prerogative, whatever. The comments then get infiltrated with the cyclist community. And there are certain communities that are volatile. Like, very, very, very easy to piss off. And when you do piss them off, you're unleashing the fervor of a thousand suns. Like, you have no idea the wrath of these people when activated Holy Spirit activate. When you activate, when you poke that bear,

0: you better have a shelter because they're going to come at you. I would say dog people, cyclists, Disney adults. I'm probably forgetting a couple of key demos here, Matt, but there are certain groups that I've learned throughout my career in radio. If you activate them, and this is why I'm taking a huge risk here, but I'm doing it. I think it's a righteous cause, so I'm going to do it anyway. The cyclists in the comments are all just fed up, and they're telling this restaurant. Here's one quote from a comment. Feel comfortable. I don't feel comfortable supporting your business if you do not care about the safety of cyclists and supporting a world where we think of the climate. So the restaurant now keeps responding back to people, trying to explain to them, like, what does bulldozing a beautiful outdoor patio do for the climate? Now, one of the recurring arguments from the bikers is that you pay the city, you pay a permit for that space. The city, it's the city's property, and so they can bulldoze that patio and put in bike racks if they want to. And that, something that was driving me nuts, I'm like reading these comments and I'm reading the back and forth. And these cyclists, first of all, very snarky. They don't seem very nice. And they're writing back to this restaurant like, so you don't own the property. You don't own the property that your patio's on. Tough luck. Sorry. Sorry, not sorry. They can do it. Sorry. And it's like, okay, that can be true. Yeah, the city can bulldoze the patio. Does that mean they should? So suddenly now that it's the city's property, you're saying that the restaurant who pays for the permit, that they shouldn't voice their opposition to the decision? Because I got news for you, cyclists. There are plenty of times where somebody's within their right to make a decision, whether it's the city or a business, and y'all don't shut the hell up about it. You guys don't go, oh, well, it's not my property, so maybe I'll sit this one out. You've never done that before in your lives. You get up in everybody's business about everything. And now this restaurant has a beautiful patio, and they want to say to the city, rethink this decision. We love this patio. We had bike racks here before, and all it did was collect abandoned bikes and graffiti, and it was an eyesore, and it wasn't used, and it wasn't a good idea. Now they can't even say their piece without being destroyed online because they are rightfully trying to make the case and trying to convince the city not to do something. Just because the city can do something, that doesn't mean they should. It doesn't mean it's the right decision. If you were reading these comments from people like, get over it. It's not your, so you don't own the property. It's the city's property. So yeah, they can put in bike racks. Yeah, we need more bike racks. Thanks. Do we though? Do we need more bike racks? Not so sure we do. These cyclists, bro, they are out of control. If you ride a bike, what happens? Like, what happens to your psyche if you start doing that day in and day out? And if you're someone who rides a bike every day and you're like, I'm not crazy, I'm a nice person, then I'm not talking about you. But I'm talking about the people who ride bikes and then they become like the nastiest, most entitled group known to man. That even just seeing this post, I can't support your restaurant anymore because they don't want a bike rack in front of it because they like their patio in the summertime. And now you can't support that restaurant? I'm telling you, 978 says, I personally like to bicycle casually, but I cannot stand bicyclists with the tights that ride Massachusetts roads like they're in the Tour de France. Yeah. I get very nervous when I'm behind a bicyclist, especially if it's like they're a little wobbly, and then it's like, oh God, what are you going to wobble? Ugh, now it's going to become my problem. And by the way, you want to ride your bike? Great. And that's your prerogative. But this restaurant, everybody's got their own stuff. Everybody's got their own opinions, and everybody's got their own agendas, and everybody's got their own thing that they're pulling for. That's the way the world works. So you're pulling for another bike rack because Lord knows you need it, and this restaurant is hoping that they can keep their beautiful patio open in the summertime. But that's not allowed. That's not allowed. That's where you draw the line. I didn't even want to open up this can of worms because these people scare me so much. I one time ticked off the cyclist. I didn't hear the end of it. It was like that, and it was the Beagles. The Beagle community came at me with fire. Mainstream media just announced that for the first time ever, there are 50% more home sellers than home buyers in the U.S. there are literally 630,000 more home sellers than there are buyers. So what can you do in this moment to get your property noticed? What can be done with your property to set it apart from the masses? The answer is easy. Conduct a voluntary owner's auction with JJ Manning. 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
0: More sound coming out from The View. I wanted to play this because we hadn't heard much from Whoopi in these interactions. It seems like Joy Behar and Anna Navarro were the most outspoken during this sit-down with J.D. Vance. But here's a cut from Whoopi Goldberg.
9: Yes, I do.
10: Because you're talking, you were talking about
7: people. What did black people do to this administration that has allowed it

0: really stigmatize folks of color. And you know how hard it is. You have folks of color in your family.
1: Sure.
0: So when you see, you know, things, the Emmett Till stuff coming down, or them doing all kinds of removal of information of black heroes, how does that sit with you?
1: Well, what exactly are you talking about, Whoopi? Because I know Emmett Till was Emmett Till was the kid. I want to know what she's.
0: You don't know what I'm talking about.
1: Your actual point.
0: So in a lot of the
2: museums,
0: there's so many. Where they're taking down the actual history that happened in this country, slavery.
2: I think we can all understand what happened here. Is that she was just throwing out talking points. She was throwing out Democrat slop, and he asked her for specifics. And that's a very easy and really non-confrontational way of destroying the talking points from the left. You don't have to come off like you're some big jerk either just by saying, hey, I want to be able to answer that more specifically. What are you talking about? Can you give me some instances? And whenever they start going, well, I mean, there's just so many. No. We don't need so many. This is a chronic excuse I hear from Trump deranged people, which is they'll make an accusation. You will follow up with, well, can you give me an example? And their response is, well, there's just too many, or there's so many, or where do I start? Just one. I don't need so many. I just need one example that I can respond to. Because you're throwing out this hypothetical multiple examples, and you can't name one of them, and that's a problem. Tomorrow, we'll spend some time discussing Gavin Newsom in this DOJ probe. He is telling Trump and the DOJ to leave his wife out of it. He understands that he's caught in the DOJ's weaponization and their crossfire, but leave my wife out of this. To which I say, your wife's a public figure, bro. I've heard her talking about, you know, sitting down for these interviews, sitting down on couches to talk to other Democrats about how wonderful you are and how wonderful she is and how she swaps out the boy heroes for girls' names. She's a public figure. And if she's done something and the DOJ seems to think that maybe there's reason to be suspicious, then she is open for criticism just like anybody else, especially just like someone who's made themselves so front-facing. She's a public figure. She's going to get public scrutiny. That's how it works, bro.
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1: From ABC News, I'm Michelle Franzen. Federal authorities say they've disrupted a plot to attack the UFC matches held at the White House this weekend. Sources tell ABC News the alleged plot involved using drones equipped with explosives. Here's ABC's Pierre Thomas.
2: Sources telling ABC News that on Monday, five people were detained in connection with the alleged plot, with as many as 23 people allegedly involved. According to sources, suspects allegedly planned to use explosive-laden drones, which would be designed to hit buildings to spur a mass evacuation.
1: President Trump at the G7 summit says he was not aware of any planned attack, saying he was watching the fights that night. The president facing questions about the terms of the memo of understanding with Iran set to be finalized, he says, Friday. ABC's Karen Travers is in Geneva, Switzerland, where the signing is expected to take place.
3: The fate of Iran's nuclear program is still to be negotiated, but the president said today that that stage could actually be easier, as he put it, than the stages so far.
4: But we have a deal that's a fair deal. It's a good deal.
3: There are still some important questions left unanswered about the unfreezing of Iran's assets, the lifting of sanctions.
1: Israeli leaders now asking to see details along with the congressional leaders of that memo. Severe storms targeting parts of the South again today, with Central Texas and Houston facing the threat of flash flooding. ABC's Jim Ryan says it's also probably impacting World Cup host cities.
5: When the men's national soccer teams from Portugal and the Democratic Republic of Congo head for Houston Stadium Wednesday, they may have to pick their way through flooded streets. 18 million people from central Texas to Mississippi are under flood watches. Governor Greg Abbott has preemptively issued a disaster declaration for 101 of Texas' 254 counties.
1: In California, dry and hot conditions are the concern after a new wildfire broke out in Riverside County. Fire crews battling that blaze and say it is 25% contained so far. You're listening to ABC News.
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8: 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Drivers being asked to avoid the intersection of Marginal Way and Elm Street in Portland due to a crash this afternoon. Police said that crash is being investigated. So far, no other details have been released. Elliot Cutler has once again been released from jail following his sixth alleged probation violation. Cutler, who ran unsuccessfully for Maine governor twice, was convicted on child porn charges in 2023. He was arrested last week for failing to sign a document agreeing to participate in court-ordered treatment for problematic sexual behavior. A Maine Superior Court justice today agreed to remove the treatment program as part of his probation conditions.

0: suggesting it could leave him open to mistreatment. A state House and Senate race will be decided by ranked choice voting after none of the candidates received a majority of the vote in last Tuesday's election. Maine Secretary of State's office also said today two Maine House races, including a district that covers part of Kennebunk, will go to a recount. A recount will also take place for a state Senate race for the district that covers Gorham and part of Scarborough. That is, ranked choice tabulations and primaries for Maine governor and Maine's second congressional district are already ongoing. Meanwhile, Maine Republicans say a thumb drive containing election results from Tuesday's primary was lost in transit. Maine GOP said today the thumb drive contained election results from Biddeford and that paper ballots are being shipped to Augusta to be recounted. In a statement, Maine GOP Executive Director Jason Savage put the blame on ranked choice voting and Maine Secretary of State Shannon Bellows. Her office has not responded to the claims. Auburn is taking a major stand against dirty needles in public spaces after the city council's approval of an ordinance that targets syringe service programs with strict local rules. Some Auburn residents like Noah Yarnovich are still skeptical after Lewiston's needle exchange program didn't end well.
1: The 80,000 used needles they found in the basement because they weren't disposed of correctly. That's dangerous. That's terrifying.
0: And Auburn's new needle rules require a strict daily cleanup, and there is a cap of only two total needle programs in the city. 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From oil changes to alignment and suspension to brakes to major engine repair, bring it to Palmer's. Here's AccuWeather's Andy Robb.
2: Partial sunshine, less humid this afternoon, high 75. Mainly clear for tonight, low 52. Sunshine on Wednesday, the high 76. And cloudy, some showers and a thunderstorm Thursday, high 66.
0: It's 75 and mostly sunny in Yarmouth. Next high tide at Portland Harbor is 12:54 tonight. 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
4: 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We have a full house of VIPs here. Give yourselves a round of applause, everybody. We still got a few open dates left in the rest of June and July, so check it out at HowieCarrShow.com. It's VIP, and you could be in here in the studio as well. We're going to have a great meal coming in from Monica's later today. I'm wondering here, every morning I go by Patriot Gas in Wellesley coming in, and it's down another 4 cents today. I mean, it's not great, but it's better than it was, $3.89. Yesterday it was $3.93. And, you know, one thing I've noticed, though, what happened to the chyrons? All regime-controlled media had chyrons of the skyrocketing price of a gallon and a barrel of oil and a gallon of gasoline when it was going up. Now it's going down, and it's vanished. Where are the live shots outside the service stations now? When the price is going down, somehow it's not newsworthy anymore. It's like COVID in 2021. Remember? Every day, another grim milestone. And then there'd be, you know, these things. It would be like, you know, the stuff would be like a stock market ticker going up, but up, but up. And then January 20th comes around and Joe Biden is installed as president of the United States after his selection by the deep state. And all of a sudden, the COVID counter is MIA. Gone, totally. Now it has happened again. It's happened again.
10: As you say, gasoline.

0: only qualifying part of the equation, political equation there is now. So Michelle Wu was just at a recent event, a pride flag-raising ceremony at City Hall. Pride. Okay, pride. So this is what she said about Donald Trump, because it wouldn't be an event, pride or otherwise, for any of the Democrats without ripping Donald J. Trump. So this is what she's complaining about, how taxpayer dollars are being used. Cut one.
1: And pride is what we need as this federal administration tries to intimidate our residents and community partners. They are trying to roll back the progress that generations of activists and leaders sacrificed for. They would rather remodel the White House ballroom than fund the gender-affirming health care that saves young people's lives.
0: Gender-affirming health care. That's also known as gender mutilations. Right? So at the same time, the Supreme Judicial Court in Massachusetts is saying, if you're between the ages of 18 and 20, feel free to kill somebody. Because you're still an emerging adult, and we're not going to punish you. Because your brain is not fully formed. But if you're 13, feel free to get a double mastectomy. Feel free to get a castration. Because your mind is fully formed, and it's going to be really good for you to be on drugs for the rest of your life. Right up until the moment you kill yourself, which 48% of them do, according to statistics. Good Lord. 844-500-4242. So, pride is the right to be exactly who you are. Yeah. You're with what you were born. You with what you are is the plumbing you were born with. You can use said plumbing however you want and allow others to use it however painfully they want to use it. But if what you are, you don't change what you are, do you? I mean, I am so old, I can remember that I thought we prosecuted people for this kind of stuff, right? I remember reading in the history books about the Carthaginians. Oh, they were seafaring people. They fought the Romans. They liked childhood sacrifices. That's why everyone turned against them and they were wiped out. More than 1,000 years later, the Aztecs in Mexico. Same thing. Childhood sacrifices. They say the Spanish wiped them out. It wasn't the Spanish who wiped them out. The Spanish just gave guns and spears to the subjects of the Aztecs. Because you know what the Aztecs were mad about? Their kids were being grabbed and mutilated. And now Michelle Wu says this is a good thing. This is a really good thing. Why are we wasting money on things like improving the White House? Or maybe, you know, I don't know, improving services at Veterans Administration hospitals? When we could be using it to castrate children, castrate little boys, double mastectomies for little girls. Boy, that's a great thing, isn't it? Let me hear that. Can I hear that one again? This is the mayor of the city of Boston. I believe she has three kids. How does she feel about this for her kids? Here it is.
1: And pride is what we need as this federal administration tries to intimidate our residents and community partners. They are trying to roll back the progress that generations of activists and leaders sacrificed for. They would rather remodel the White House ballroom than fund the gender-affirming health care that saves young people's lives.
0: It saves people's lives. Nothing says saving your life like mutilation of your own body. Not because you have cancer somewhere or gangrene is set in, but because some some

0: Sawbones has told you that, yes, if you think, Johnny, if you think you're Jill, that's good. We're going to chop it off and put you on drugs for the rest of your life. And it's going to be a really good thing. 781, pride is accepting who you are, and to reject it is arrogance. Isn't that turning up your nose at God's will? God made the decision. I always love the thing. We're going to have gender reassignment. It's like, what are you in the seventh grade and you got to middle school and you didn't like being in Miss Jones class, homeroom class, so you're going to get reassigned? That's not the way gender works. You either are or you aren't. And it's not a bad thing, one way or the other. You are what you are. 339, the ballroom is being paid for by Trump's own money and private donors. Yeah, 339, don't confuse us with the facts, you know? not when you're on Boston City Hall Plaza and it's Pride Month. What are you, proud of telling the facts? Forget about it. Forget about it. 781, teach your kids to change their oil, not their genders. That's a good one. I like that. 844-500-4242, 844-500-4242. We will be right back. We'll take your calls, and it's a beautiful day. It's almost the summer, so it's time to enjoy ourselves. Grace and Howie listeners love the Eden Pure Thunderstorm Air Purifier. 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Steve from Winooski, Vermont has purchased 25, and Beth from Lewiston, Maine has acquired 13. 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
1: 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Jared, what's the poll question? What are the results thus far?
2: Today's poll question, which you can vote in at HowieCarshow.com, is Mayor Wu says public funds would be better spent on genital mutilations of children than on the White House ballroom renovations. Do you agree? Yes, no, or don't know?
1: No, I do not agree.
2: 97% of the audience does not agree. 2% say yes, 1% says they don't know.
1: 2%? They're trolling, and it's early. All right, 844-500-4242. Ann, you're next with Howie Carr. Go ahead, Ann.
3: Hi, Howie. How are you?
1: Good.
3: I just think it's very ironic that they want to spend money on mutilating children, younger children, when they want to let younger criminals out of jail
1: because
3: their brains aren't developed yet.
1: I know. And you know, the thing is, and you can't, and the thing is, they want to make sure that you can't buy cigarettes. They're now saying, you know, it's a generational thing. If you were born in the 21st century in some of these towns, you can't buy, if you're not, let me put it this way. Maybe some of the older people in the 21st century, but if you're like 21, you're never supposed to be allowed to buy cigarettes. Right? But you can't, I mean, cigarettes aren't good for you. But they're not going to kill you immediately. I mean, they're not going to force you to take drugs for the rest of your life if you smoke a few Camels or Pall Malls or Marlboros, right?
3: Right.
1: I mean, it just doesn't make any sense. And why do they think this is okay? It's a cult. But this is a worse cult than the climate cult. You know, the climate, I mean, if you don't want to drive a car, if you want to ride a bicycle and hassle me as I'm making my way about my daily business, that's okay. It's a minor distraction. I mean, destroying your own body, it's going to have terrible consequences for everybody. Thanks for the call. 844-500-4242. It just makes no sense that they're letting all these killers out of prison because they're quote unquote emerging adults. but if you're just a little kid, you can make the decision to destroy your life is what it is. That's what it boils down to. And a lot of these people who claim to be of different sex, they haven't really done anything, you know, but they want to be considered of a different sex than they were born. 844-500-4242, 844-500-4242. So this is a candidate for Congress from the 6th District of Massachusetts, which is the North Shore. That's where Moulton is representing now. And they're still angry that Moulton made the mistake of he committed an inadvertent gaffe. And as you know what that is, that's when you inadvertently tell the truth. That's what they call a gaffe in Washington. So he said, I have two daughters and I don't want them beaten up by guys in scholastic sports. So there's this woman that, is it a woman or a man?
2: I believe it is a man.
1: Yeah, somebody.
2: I should know. This is my.
1: Somebody said
2: district.
1: It's on the cut sheet, a woman pretending to be a man, but the woman has a goatee.
2: Yes.
1: Okay, so Bethany Andres hyphen Beck, who has
4: a goatee. And I get compliments on the hyphen.
1: Do you get compliments on the goatee? Okay, so here she is with her ad. Cut 16.
5: 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Trans people aren't political props, and slapping a rainbow on a bomb isn't support. Congress needs to take real action. I'll guarantee gender-affirming care and reproductive rights. I'll make sure trans people get our passports back. And I'll build housing so people like us can live in Massachusetts. If you want more than rainbow logos this Pride, go to BethForDemocracy.com, and together we can reboot America.
1: Throw trans kids under the bus? All he said was, I don't want my own daughters beaten, harmed. And she said, we're going to get our passports back? All they want to do is put the real gender on the passports. No one's taking your passport. It's like, they just tell these monstrous lies. ICE is locking up American citizens. Name one. Name one. You can't. ICE is taking away our passports. Really? Name one. 508, a goatee isn't gender specific. Yeah, that's the new math. The old math says a goatee is gender specific. And if it doesn't happen to be gender specific, electrolysis is available at a reasonable price. 844-500-4242. We'll take a few more calls on this when we come back. I'm Howie Carr.
6: He's a Marine, a businessman, a turnaround specialist. He's Brian Shortsleeve, and he's not backing down.
7: I'm Brian Shortsleeve, and I've challenged Mike Minogue to a debate. 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Come on, Mike. Stop ducking. The stakes are too high.
6: Tell Mike to stop ducking. 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
9: 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This is a Bloomberg Money Minute. A rally that sent stocks to the brink of all-time highs faltered on the eve of the first Federal Reserve rate decision under Kevin Warsh, with a slide in oil prices driving bond yields lower. Apple's upcoming camera-equipped AirPods are scheduled to launch in late 2027 as part of a flurry of new releases, including a next-generation foldable phone and a fresh iPhone model. The new AirPods are designed to be Apple's first AI-focused wearable product with computer vision cameras that act as sensors to feed visual context into Siri. BMW has slashed its profitability forecast for the year as the German automaker warns of worsening demand in China. The manufacturer now expects car-making returns of 1 to 3% from 4 to 6% previously. And in a $2.7 billion deal, Yum will offload Pizza Hut. Yum shares right now are up about 2%. The sale is expected to help Yum sharpen its focus and divert resources toward its higher growth chains. Matt Piper, Bloomberg Radio.
10: ABC News, I'm Michelle Franzen. A possible deal to end the war with Iran set to be finalized this Friday, according to President Trump. The president at the G7 summit says the deal will include reopening the Strait of Hormuz. Terms of the memo of understanding, though, have not been made public. Senate Minority Leader Chuck Schumer on the Senate floor now demanding a classified briefing for lawmakers and updating America.
11: Most importantly, I'm calling on Trump to inform the American people on whatever his understanding with Iran involves. And he should do it immediately, so we all know what the heck is going on.
10: At least five people have been arrested, authorities say, in what federal authorities call a foiled drone attack at the UFC event at the White House on Sunday. Investigators are also digging to see if other possible attacks may have been planned. In Southern California, fire crews are battling a wildfire in Riverside County during a week of triple-digit temperatures. Authorities say the shore fire is 25% contained so far. This is ABC News.
12: 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A heads up for drivers in Portland. The Portland police asking everyone to avoid the intersection of Marginal Way and Elm Street in Portland due to a crash this afternoon. Police only said that crash is being investigated, but no other details have been released. A state House and state Senate race will be decided by ranked choice voting after none of the candidates received a majority of the vote in last Tuesday's election. Maine Secretary of State's office also said today two Maine House races, including a district that covers part of Kennebunk, will go to a recount. A recount will also take place for a state Senate race for the district that covers Gorham and part of Scarborough. That is, ranked choice tabulations and primaries for Maine governor and Maine's second congressional district are already ongoing. And the group behind a ballot measure to ban transgender athletes from girls' sports is appealing a court decision that invalidated the measure.
13: Protect Girls' Sports in Maine is asking the state Supreme Judicial Court to reverse a lower court ruling that they failed to gather enough valid signatures to qualify for the ballot. The lower court backed up Secretary of State Schiannabello's decision not to allow the measure on the ballot over those signatures. The Supreme Court will hear arguments in the appeal on July 1st. Jason Taylor, News Radio, WGAN.
12: And now your latest forecast from AccuWeather's Andy Robb.
14: Less humid this afternoon with partial sunshine, a high 75. Mainly clear for tonight, low 52. Sunshine and some clouds around for tomorrow, the high Wednesday, 76. Thursday, cloudy and breezy with showers and a thunderstorm, high 66. And sunshine and clouds Friday with a high 79.
12: It's 72 and sunny in York. Next high tide at Portland Harbor is 12:54 tonight. 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
1: 844-500-4242, 844-500-4242. 860 says if they get their passports back, maybe they can go to Iran. I want to see anyone who's had their passport taken away, okay? Someone go... We're here for your passport. Turn down that Judy Garland album and give us your passport. I don't think that's happening. 844-500-4242. But, I mean, this is the big thing. I mean, if you know, he got so much grief for saying that, Seth Moulton. And he's a phony's phony himself. He's having a debate tonight, by the way, against John Beaton. And I don't know. I would tend to think that he's not even going to make it into the final election. He's not going to be able to beat Mr. Frosty Head Markey. But you know, he's still. They're having it's kind of a weird thing. You know, the Republican nominee is having a debate against one of the Democrat potential nom. I guess they both want the publicity. 844-500-4242.
2: So, Howie, this is actually my district, and I'm looking at Ballotpedia right now, and Micah Jones is the Republican who's running.
1: Right.
2: And there are a bunch of other Democrat candidates, and I'm looking at the candidates, and out of the Democrats, I think Dan Coe, who was
1: Marty Walsh's chief aide.
2: I think I'm going to have to pull a Democrat ballot and vote for him just to keep Beth Andrus back at bay. Like, that's how screwed up voting is in this state.
1: But, I mean, she can't be the favorite, or he can't be the favorite.
2: I don't know. I've not heard of any of these other people.
1: I mean, I hate to say something so phobic as this, but what is their job? Is there anything listed?
2: I don't see any job listed.
1: It's kind of a shocker. Yeah. Kind of like all those Cape Verdeans who rioted yesterday in Brockton were somehow able to leave their jobs in the middle of the day after the very exciting 0-0 tie in the soccer game. Have all the games so far been 0-0? Or is it just my imagination?
2: I think Switzerland scored a goal. I don't know.
1: Yeah, there've only been a handful of games played, so there's been one goal scored. It's about right, I guess.
2: I'm on the page. I don't even find an About Me section that lists anything, just a place to donate. No backstory on this person.
1: Stop trans kids from being thrown under the bus and get our passports back and give us a place to live.
2: Apparently they have a partner also, well, actually it's not a goatee, I guess it's a soul patch when it's just the chin part of the goatee? I don't know what that's called.
1: I don't.
2: But there's a picture of those two with their cat, so there you go.
1: With their cat.
2: With their cat, yep.
1: What's the cat's gender?
2: I am not exactly sure.
1: Okay. All right. 844-500-4242. Joe, you're next with Howie Carr. Go ahead, Joe.
16: Howie, I remember during the 2020 presidential campaign race, Biden was out in Iowa, and a female reporter asked him, "How many genders are there?" And he turned around and goes, "What are you, a wise guy?" He goes, "There are at least three." And I remember in 2020, I remember there are at least three. That's a riot. But I remember all kinds of numbers coming out, up to 129. So it was between three and two and
1: no, I always liked it. They said there were 57, so that was easy to remember, like Heinz 57 sauce, right? And then it went up to 73, and that was kind of easy to remember because there was a movie, a Jimmy Stewart movie back in the 50s. I think it was Winchester 73. But you're right. It just kept skyrocketing. What is the latest number? Can someone grok that or AI that and see what is the latest number? And then remember they wanted to have it on the Massachusetts driver's license to have 57. I don't know how you're gonna have to carry around something like a copy of Mass Corruption. There was going to be your driver's license, right, with all the genders on it. And so then a Republican put in and said, "Well, if we're going to do this, we're going to have a debate on each of the 57 genders or the 73 genders." They're saying seven genders.
2: Looks like we're up to 72.
1: 72. 72 genders. Okay.
17: One for each version.
1: Are trans people issued two passports? I don't know. I don't know. And the 508 says USA won 4-1. That was okay. I'm sorry I'm not keeping up with this. I know it's very bad. I do know that there's been one arrest for public urination by one of the Scottish fans in downtown. 844-500-4242. Ben, you're next with Howie Carr. Go ahead, Ben.
18: Hey, how are you doing? Thanks for taking my call. I wanted to mention, kind of a crazy story about passports, but could I ask you an historical question first in regard to this June 19th, which is this Friday, where the kids are not going to school because of this federal holiday?
1: Yes.
18: So you know, and I'm sure you are well aware of the history of General Gordon Granger being sent down 2 years after the emancipation and telling the Texans, "Hey, free the slaves or we're basically going to burn the town down." Do you think any students that are going to have Friday off have any idea that that happened?
1: I think of it, Ben, I hate to be so cynical, but I think of it as George Floyd Day. I mean, that's what it is, isn't it? When you get right down to it?
18: Yeah, it probably is, but I do have a little kind of a side story about a passport. So I have a friend that has a non-binary child, and they were very excited to get the passport with the X on it, you know?
1: Yeah.
18: Not male, not female, but X. So because of the changes that are now in effect, this actually happened. So the mother, whose mother was born in Canada, spent 2 years getting a Canadian citizenship, which made her non-binary child a Canadian citizenship so they could get a passport from Canada that has the X on it. They went to all that trouble just to get that.
1: They got a lot more time on their hands than I do. You know? I'm trying to make a living. I like to get my steps in every day. I'm waiting for Roscoe to come back. So I've got other things on my mind than getting a passport from a foreign country so it says X on it. I mean, I thought X was something that that blacks said that it was a terrible thing, like Malcolm X. You know, he didn't like the slave name, but then if you called him Mr. X, he didn't like that either, because it made him seem like he was, you know, the Shadow's nemesis in a 40s serial or something. I mean, how crazy is this? I mean, all these genders. It's not bothering me too much. I'm just using it for sport. I'm going to make a prediction that Bethany Andres Beck is not going to have to leave her cat behind in the 6th congressional district and move to Washington. That's my guess. I don't think Dan Coe has anything to write home about either, by the way.
2: No, somebody said he's on CNN all the time being angry with Abby Phillip.
1: Yeah, he was beaten, you know, by a handful of votes by Lori Trahan, who, again, there's nobody in that delegation who was worth a warm pitcher of, well, you know what I'm saying. You know what Vice President John Nance Garner said. It was a four letter word, but it wasn't spit. 844-500-4242, 617. Then you have Talafrico in Texas saying there might be 8 different genders. I think it was 6. God, I'm so confused. Oh my God, how I stopped the train. I want to get off. Well, he now says he doesn't know who this person was that looks like him, that's on the record as saying he doesn't eat meat, and there's 6 genders, and that white is very problematic, and so is the American flag. He doesn't know who that person is. His family's been in Texas for 5 generations, he says. I'm looking at him, I'm thinking, there's not going to be a 6th generation of Talafricos. Not likely. Maybe adopted, but that's the only way there's going to be a 6th generation. 844-500-4242, 860. Juneteenth was declared a holiday in our town in 2021, but we had a lot of snow days this year. Guess what's not a holiday anymore? My feeling has always been the last few of these holidays, it's okay. You want a new holiday? That's fine. But for every new holiday, we got to take an old holiday off the books. How about that? You know, I mean, how many holidays do hacks need? Seriously. You know? They still don't have, they're still trolling for a holiday in August, I think. If only George Floyd could have held on for a little while longer. I always thought, hey, they wanted women's, they couldn't have VJ Day, because that would be racist, right? Because that's when we dropped the bomb. So in Rhode Island, they made it Earth Day. But I always thought, you know, some people wanted Women's Suffrage Day. That never worked out. ERA, the Equal Rights Amendment, didn't work out. So how about Elvis Presley Drug Day, Death Day? So as a say no to drugs day. 844-500-4242. Will other countries even accept non-real genders? I think if you go to, say, the United Kingdom or Belgium, you're not going to have a problem. If you go to Iran or Uganda, I don't think so. I think those are those 2 gender type countries. Normally you wouldn't say you agree with much that's happening in Iran or Uganda, but when it comes to 2 genders, probably they're on the right track. 844-500-4242. Years ago, people who could not read or write used an X to sign their name. Yeah, it was a bad thing to put X, right? It meant you were illiterate. Yeah. Now, Now it means you're special. 844-500-4242. 508, the dump is closed in my town on Friday. I'm sure town hall, every town hall is closed on Friday. Not that town halls have been open more after like noon for 20 years. It predates COVID. They started taking, I remember, I think Revere was the first place. I said, how Revere is it? The city hall is closed down at noon. Little did I realize they were cutting edge. Revere cut is cutting edge in many ways. Knives, holidays, et cetera, et cetera. 844-500-4242. I'm Howie Carr.
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15: Howie Carr is back.
1: Okay. BethForDemocracy.com. That's kind of a humble website, isn't it? How about if I had a website, Howie for Democracy? I think I would be ridiculed. But then Bethany says, I'm a gender. She's a gender. That's one word, not two words. She's not a gender, separate gender. She's a gender, meaning no gender. Trans, queer, and proudly Unitarian Universalist. That would have been my call. That would have been my Congregationalist, too far to the right, for sure, for sure. Church of God, way, way too far to the right. I sing tenor in my church choir, mentor young people. Oh, boy. And serve on multiple town committees. I attended St. Mary's High School in Medford, Oregon. She's not from Medford, Mass. She's from Medford, Oregon. If she was from Medford, Mass, there's no way she could run for any kind of serious office in Massachusetts. It prepared me for my time at Smith College. Another non-surprise. And she graduated with a degree in costume design. I thought you went to Hampshire College for costume design. But they've only got one semester left. So does it make you more or less likely now that Congress needs someone who majored in costume design?
4: I mean, Seth Moulton's suits never looked like they fit, but so I don't understand. So she's agender and trans. So there's no gender, but she's. So did she transition from nothing to nothing, or
1: didn't Billy Preston, who was gay, did a song about that? Didn't he? Nothing from nothing.
4: I need a Kamala Harris Venn diagram about what's going on here.
1: Yeah, you're right. I mean, if you're agender, how can you be trans? And queer at the same time. Because doesn't queer mean something? I thought it did. 844-500-4242. Tom, you're next with Howie Carr. Go ahead, Tom.
5: Hi, Howie. How are you doing?
1: Good.
5: Great show, as usual. My question was, how do you think we're going to do with the midterms? I'm kind of scared, but... I hope this Sobran thing works and turns everything around for him.
1: Yeah, I think he's just trying to, kind of like staunch the bleeding by stopping the gas prices from going up any further. I mean, it's not really all that great of a look. Maybe I hope I'm wrong, but I think, you know, the thing is what's fortunate is we have that Supreme Court decision. And so they're going to pick up probably 10 seats, you know, through the redistricting in the southern states. They stopped the massive gerrymandering in Virginia. So I think it may be. It may be okay. I don't know. I'm not sure. I mean, I'm very concerned, obviously, but I'm trying to keep a positive outlook on it. 844-500-4242. This was 11 years ago today that Trump came down the elevator. Best day ever. And I was just listening to the speech, kind of half paying attention, and he said, "They're not sending us their best." I said, you know what? I think I got a candidate here. I think a lot of people were coming to that same conclusion. Maybe if it wasn't that line, it was another line that brought him aboard. 844-500-4242. I'm Howie Carr.

0: get up.
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2: From ABC News, I'm Michelle Franzen. Federal prosecutors announcing charges involving 15 people for impeding the Trump administration's sweeping immigration crackdown in Minnesota. U.S. Attorney Daniel Rosen says the months-long investigation centered on members and associates of a coalition of protest groups called Direct Action Minnesota.
3: Conspiracy to impede or injure a federal officer, solicitation to commit a crime of violence, interstate threats, interstate stalking, assault on a federal officer, and destruction of government property.
2: The charges stem from the protests during the Trump administration's Operation Metro Surge. The FBI detaining 5 people in connection with a foiled plot, it says, to attack UFC matches at the White House Sunday. Sources tell ABC News the alleged plot involved using drones packed with explosives. The suspects allegedly used Signal Chat. ABC News contributor and former FBI profiler Brad Garrett says questions remain on whether other attacks may have been planned.
4: Criminals love Signal Chat because it has end-to-end encryption, which other sites also have, but it also doesn't collect any data. So if you and I are talking on Signal Chat, that you would have the information, I would have the information, but Signal wouldn't have it. And so it creates a challenge that you literally have to have a bad guy's phone, a source's phone, or perhaps in a cloud backup.
2: President Trump telling reporters at the G7 summit, he believes Iran will finalize a memo of understanding this Friday. Terms of that peace deal have not been made public. Democratic Senate Minority Leader Chuck Schumer calling on the president to brief congressional and intelligence committee leaders.
5: We're in the middle of a war. 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
8: 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Police in Portland investigating a crash at the intersection of Marginal Way and Elm Street this afternoon. Drivers being asked to avoid the area. So far, there's been no word yet on any injuries. Elliot Cutler has once again been released from jail after a judge found no probable cause for a 6 alleged probation violation. Cutler, who ran for Maine governor twice, was convicted on child porn charges in 2023. He was arrested last week for failing to sign a document agreeing to participate in court-ordered treatment for problematic sexual behavior. A Superior Court justice today agreed to remove the treatment program as part of his probation conditions, saying it could leave him open to mistreatment. Still no reports of any charges after a woman was shot in Lewiston over the weekend.
9: Officers were sent to Webster Street and found 23-year-old Layla Isaac with a gunshot wound. She was taken to a hospital and is expected to survive. So far, no arrests have been made and the investigation's ongoing. Back in February, Isaac herself was arrested and charged with weapon violations in connection to a shooting where bullets hit a vehicle. Jason Taylor, News Radio WGAN.
8: A drug bust at a home and business in the town of Hancock led to three arrests. Drug agents searched the property on Franklin Road earlier this month, leading to the arrests of Jonathan Sprague and Matthew Crabtree on drug charges. The property owner, John Crawford, was not at the property during the search, but was arrested on drug charges yesterday. Agents had searched a home, trailer, and an on-site business, recovering crack, fentanyl, methamphetamine, cocaine, and four guns. More arrests are expected as part of that investigation. And some remote islands in the Gulf of Maine are cleaner now thanks to a volunteer-led effort which helped restore Big Nash and Nash Islands over the weekend. Jake Eastwood with the Rosalia Project for a Clean Ocean nonprofit says they found a lot of derelict fishing gear, among other items.
10: Got at least 200 lobster traps off of this pair of islands, Nash Islands. We've got probably 20 to 30 bags of trash.
8: And the group removed lobster traps as well as abandoned fishing gear and other forms of marine debris. Now your latest forecast from AccuWeather's Andy Robb.
11: Less humid this afternoon with partial sunshine, a high 75. Mainly clear for tonight, low 52. Sunshine and some clouds around for tomorrow, the high Wednesday 76. Thursday cloudy and breezy with showers and a thunderstorm, high 66. And sunshine and clouds Friday with a high 79.
8: It's 69 and sunny in Falmouth. Next high tide at Portland Harbor is 12:54 tonight. I'm Frankie Azarata, News Radio WGAN.
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19: 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Oil prices drop, $76 right now. 844-500-4242. Looking on another channel, there's a soccer game going on. The score is 0-0. 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It's a nice day. They're just running. Reminds me of my grandchildren running around playing, just running around. A bird flies by. Everybody looks up at the bird.
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19: 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All right. You heard about what happened today. They made they're making a bunch of arrests on the there was a plot to bomb the UFC event at the White House on Sunday night, And I, you know, it's hard to know how serious they were. They got pictures of guns and all that, but they always have pictures of guns in federal

0: So if these guys are far right, why are they going after all Republicans? Right? So the suspects have been charged in at least four states, California, Ohio, Missouri, and Nebraska. Surely there's some mistake that there's nobody from Massachusetts on this list. Why are they snubbing us? We every such plot as this will has Massachusetts people in it. Tyson, and you're thinking Tyson Chicken, right? This is T-Y-C-E-N, Tyson Proper. That sounds like Tyson Improper. Tyson Proper would be T-Y-S-O-N.
1: Chickens.
0: Was arrested on June 10th in Ohio after his mom, his mom turned in the terrorist, notified the Danville Police Department and Knox County Sheriff's Office of concerns about her son's, quote, recent conduct, including firearms purchases and communicating with certain individuals online.
2: Yo, throw that chicken up here on my mom!
0: Proper's mother had overheard him speaking with some by phone and mentioning that he was undergoing physical training for recon, and hit-and-run missions, which she understood to mean conducting shootings. Their grievances included government corruption, the handling of the Epstein files, data centers taking up all the water in communities, and other government actions. Other than government corruptions, these sound like Democrat talking points, don't they? Proper's mother detailed that talking with these individuals online has caused Proper, that is the kid's name, he just graduated high school. He's 19. Graduating high school. He's either a Rhodes Scholar or an illegal alien. Of course, if he were an illegal alien, he would be 25 years old and graduating high school. And he was, she believed that those individuals were using religion to manipulate and influence her son. He looks like he's one of the lost Beverly Hillbillies, doesn't he? Doesn't he, Jared?
3: He does, yeah. This.
0: It looks like he's Jethro's younger brother. You thought Tyson would be spending his summer just, you know, chilling out by the cement pond.
3: I mean, you never expect him to look stable, but yikes.
0: Yeah, by the way, he's 19, and he's got less hair than Mike Minogue. And then they got another guy who's got an Indian, who's got some kind of a headband, some kind of hippie headband, and he's got a goatee like Bethany Andres Beck. I don't know. I mean, I guess I'm glad they stopped this plot, but I'm really thinking that this plot was never going to really get off the ground. But there it is. By the way, sources said it is not yet clear how prepared the plotters were to actually carry out the attack, but noted that one suspect who was allegedly involved in the plans was in a mental institution. He was in a mental institution. So I think we can obviously say that was a Democrat, right? Can we infer that he lived in his mom's basement? Yeah, I think so. I think it's definitely safe to say.
4: He's a good boy. A very good boy.
0: 339. Howie, to be fair, some of the scores have been 1-1. You know what they call a 1-1 soccer game? A barn burner.
3: Texter actually had a good suggestion. They should do the overtime right away, so basically first goal wins, and then just call the game. First team to score wins.
0: Sudden death.
3: Yeah.
0: And apparently these people have been drinking so much that would make it a lot easier for them to just pass out in their seats. They apparently a lot of them are so drunk that they were mistaken for the Attorney General of Michigan at the Michigan State game last year. Remember that? She was grabbing a power nap right in the middle of the game.

0: 844-FIRE-IT-ALL. Several arrests after alleged White House plot. They're showing more mugshot pictures. These people don't look like they were lugged at a Mensa meeting. Let me put it that way. 844-500-4242. 844-500-4242. I'm Howie Carr.
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3: He's a Marine, a businessman, a turnaround specialist. He's Brian Shortsleeve, and he's not backing down.
4: I'm Brian Shortsleeve, and I've challenged Mike Minogue to a debate. 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I don't. Howie Carr offered us a full hour right here on his show, in person, live, and unscripted. Republicans vote September 1st, and they deserve to hear from both of us. Come on, Mike. Stop ducking. The stakes are too high.
3: Tell Mike to stop ducking. Paid for by the Shortsleeve Committee.
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2: 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Jared, what is the poll question? What are the results thus far?
3: Today's poll question, which you can vote in at HowieCarshow.com, is Mayor Wu says public funds would be better spent on genital mutilations for children than on White House ballroom renovations. Do you agree? Yes, no, or don't know?
2: No, I do not agree.
3: 96% of the audience says no, 3% say yes, and 1% say they don't know.
2: You know, somebody just got it. You know, we were on delay broadcast, and they just heard her speaking and said, did she ever have a press conference denouncing Biden for spending $200 billion on Ukraine? You know, after all that money went to the Biden crime family from Burisma. I mean, you talk about a good return on investment. You give like, what, $10 million to the Bidens and you get back $200 billion? Now that puts SpaceX in the outhouse, doesn't it, when it comes to ROI? I think so. 844-500-4242. So these are two of the candidates running in the primary in New York. It's next week. This is the East Harlem seat. Adriano Espaillat is, I guess, the incumbent. And then there's this Danny Elisa Chevalier, who's backed by Mamdani. So again, they're both, it's like Moulton and Markey. I hate Trump. I hate Trump more. I'm younger than you are, so I can hate him for more years. You know, this is the same thing, only this is about the World Cup. Cut two.
4: World Cup is here. The first match this weekend at MetLife Stadium taking place in New Jersey, even though some people say it is technically New York. But what do you think will win it all? Who are you rooting for?
5: Oh, I like Mexico.
4: Mexico, there you go.
6: I'm rooting for Senegal.
4: Senegal, okay.
2: Are there any Democrats rooting for the USA? No. Any of it?
7: Throw them a ball, let them play soccer, if they have to play at all. Why are they playing soccer, is my question.
2: All right. I want to play some stuff from J.D. Vance on Epstein, but the first thing I want to do is, in 2019, this is Jake Tapper, Democrat operative, he was paid by in-laws of the Clintons. He was on their payroll. Literally. And so now he went from being a Democrat congressional staffer to being a Democrat fluffer on CNN. So here he is saying that Trump is spreading deranged conspiracy theories tying Epstein's death to the Clintons. This is 2019, the first cut 14.
8: President Trump using his massive Twitter platform, 63 million followers, to spread a deranged conspiracy theory tying the death of pedophile Jeffrey Epstein in prison to the president's former political rivals, the Clintons. I'm not going to show you the tweet, but the spokesman for former President Bill Clinton responded to the president retweeting it saying, quote, ridiculous and of course not true, and Donald Trump knows it. Has he triggered the 25th Amendment yet? Personal attacks, bigotry, and insane conspiracy theories. Officials say Epstein died by apparent suicide while in the custody of the federal government.
2: So they were insane conspiracy theories when Trump was spreading them. Now we have the Epstein files are out. Trump called the chief of police in the town of Palm Beach to report him, basically get a tip that the guy was wrong. So this is Jake Tapper in 2025. Cut 15.
8: There's still so much we don't know. Brown writes that there's still more evidence that hasn't been published, including, quote, Epstein kept video cameras in most of his residences. And Epstein's autopsy, nor the report of the investigation into his death, has ever been made public. This isn't going to go away. The public, you, you're being played for fools here.
2: Yeah, by you. By spreading your deranged conspiracy theories. So this is J.D. Vance when they're trying to promote the deranged conspiracy theories. This is J.D. Vance on The View today. He was on The View. Cut 7.
9: You know, one of the things you see in the Epstein emails is that Jeffrey Epstein hated Donald Trump, and that Donald Trump literally reported Jeffrey Epstein to the police. That's one of the things that came out of these files.
10: They were best friends for about a decade. And remember, he signed that Transparency Act under duress when some Republican women, congresswomen like Lauren Boebert, like Marjorie Taylor Greene, did not give in to his pressure of not signing. He brought Lauren Boebert into the situation to pressure her into caving on not voting for that bill.
9: So let me respond to that. So
10: that's all true.
9: Let me respond to that. So number one is, yes, Donald Trump, he said this. He knew Jeffrey Epstein back in the 1980s. He also threw Jeffrey Epstein out of his club when he found out he was a creep and reported him to the police. That's something that the media often misses when it reports the story. They tell the fact that they knew each other in the 80s, which the president himself admits. They ignore the fact that he narked on him to the police and led ultimately to Jeffrey Epstein's downfall. To that point, Anna, you know the Republican Party. Well, it's one of the things that led to law enforcement investigation. But on the point that you made,
10: it was allegedly over a real estate deal that they got into a fight over.
9: But the email says actually
10: they didn't just know each other. Let's just be truthful and transparent here. They didn't just know each other.
11: He's in a lot of pictures.
10: They were incredibly close friends.
9: He reported him to the police. That's what I'm saying. That is objective. That is objectively true. But Anna made another point that I think I would be if I may. Anna made a very important point. This question about did Donald Trump release these files only under duress from Republicans? And Anna, you know the Republican Party probably better than I do. The idea that Donald Trump runs around afraid of Republican congressmen as opposed to the other way around is kind of crazy.
11: What was the bipartisan?
2: The biggest argument you can make is the Democrats had full sole control of those documents from 2021 until last year. And they couldn't find anything, could they? Instead, they were stuck with this nonsense about raiding Mar-a-Lago, about filing this civil case against him for E. Jean Carroll, and claiming that he'd committed these campaign finance violations that the statute of limitations had run out on and were misdemeanors to begin with. If they had had him on pedophile charges, statutory rape charges, would they have been screwing around with that nonsense? Then the Georgia election fixing, which was based on a phone call that was totally fabricated by the Washington Post, which they ran on the front page and then apologized and retracted on page 97. 6 months later. 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
12: Join Howie this Saturday, June 20th at Berna, 236 North Broadway in Salem, New Hampshire. 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
11: This is a Bloomberg Money Minute. Snap has introduced Specs, a pair of augmented reality glasses that co-founder Evan Spiegel describes as a leapfrog advancement and the computer of the future. The Snap Specs have advanced displays and cameras that enable augmented reality, allowing users to run apps and third-party software, play games, and receive notifications overlaid on the real world through transparent lenses. Their cost, $2,195. We're expected to spend $165 billion collectively this year on pets, so predicts Morgan Stanley. And among generations, no one is more responsible for that spending than millennials, which make up the largest percentage of pet owners. Of that set, an increasing cohort known as dinkwads, dual income, no kids with a dog, are especially pampering their pets. Job cuts at BlackRock. Sources tell Bloomberg that the world's largest asset manager is eliminating just under 1% of its workforce, amounting to about 200 employees. Matt Piper, Bloomberg Radio.
13: ABC News, I'm Michelle Franz, and the FBI announced they detained five people in connection with a foiled drone attack, they say, at the UFC event at the White House Sunday. The suspects allegedly used Signal Chat. ABC News contributor and former FBI profiler Brad Garrett says the question remains who else is involved, and also, are there more possible plots?
14: Of all the people he was talking to, apparently, online, how many were actually in Washington? Did they ever find any drones? Were they ever built? So, it's hard to assess. Clearly, these people need to be charged based on the facts as we know them. However, how far along was this?
13: President Trump says Iran will finalize a memo of understanding Friday. He says it includes reopening the Strait of Hormuz. Details of that deal have not been made public. Residents in central Texas and parts of Louisiana and Mississippi remain under the threat of more flooding following heavy storms. This is ABC News.
15: 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Elliot Cutler has once again been released from jail after a judge found no probable cause for a sixth alleged probation violation. Cutler, who ran unsuccessfully for governor twice, was convicted of child porn charges in 2023. He was arrested last week for failing to sign a document agreeing to participate in court-ordered treatment for problematic sexual behavior. The Superior Court Justice today agreed to remove the treatment program as part of his probation conditions until court proceedings are resolved, saying that could leave him open to mistreatment. The group behind a ballot measure to ban transgender athletes from girls' sports is appealing a court decision that invalidated the measure.
16: Protect Girls Sports in Maine is asking the state's Supreme Judicial Court to reverse a lower court ruling that they failed to gather enough valid signatures to qualify for the ballot. The lower court backed up Secretary of State Schiavello's decision not to allow the measure on the ballot over those signatures. The Supreme Court will hear arguments in the appeal on July 1st. Jason Taylor, News Radio, WGAN.
15: And Maine Republicans say a thumb drive containing election results from Tuesday's primaries was lost in transit. Maine GOP said today the thumb drive contained election results from Biddeford and paper ballots were being shipped to Augusta to be recounted. In a statement, Maine GOP Executive Director Jason Savage put the blame on ranked choice voting and Maine Secretary of State Schiavello's. Recounts for two Maine House districts and one state Senate district were announced today by Bello's office. Their office has not responded to today's claims from the Maine GOP. And now your latest forecast from AccuWeather's Andy Robb.
17: Partial sunshine, less humid this afternoon, high 75, mainly clear for tonight, low 52. Sunshine on Wednesday, the high 76, and cloudy, some showers and a thunderstorm Thursday, high 66.
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18: Live from the Byrna Less Lethal Pistol Studio, it's Howie Carr.
2: I have an update on the World Cup score. 0-0. Another score has just come in. Zed. It's really a lot of games this afternoon. There's a third game. 0-0. And one of the VIPs just pointed out that the clock runs backwards. It doesn't tick down, it ticks up. Reminds me of when I was at UNC, they had this old redneck who was the football coach and athletic director at Clemson. His name was Frank Howard. I don't know if I think I've told this story before on the air. It's become more of a fashionable school. Even then, there were a few preppies that were there. And so the preppies wanted to have a crew program. And so they went to see Frank Howard, this old redneck, the athletic director. And they said, you know, athletic director Howard, can we have a crew program here at Clemson? And he looked at him and he said, boys, as long as I'm the athletic director here at Clemson, we ain't going to have no sports where you have to sit on your ass and go backwards to win. That's kind of the way I feel about the World Cup. 844-500-4242. Lucas, you're next with Howie Carr. Go ahead, Lucas.
19: Hey, Howie. You know, how many times have you met somebody or become friends with them and then they've done something or you found something out about them and you've dropped them like a hat? That was the honorable thing to do. That's clearly what happened here. And Democrats have absolutely nothing to stand on. All they do all day is flip-flop. What's good for them is bad for the Republicans, and they flip it up the minute it happens.
2: Right.
19: I just don't understand how people can't see through this.
2: They don't want to see through it. When you espouse a religion and you're a devout follower of the religion, you're not going to turn on them. And so they don't care that suddenly he's become the face of Epstein evil. They don't, just like I mentioned earlier, remember they were blaming Trump for everything, that all the COVID deaths. And as soon as Biden became president, people were dying faster than before, but they didn't care. They weren't even covering it anymore. Same with the gas prices are going down. That's just the way it is. You know, I mean, they don't care. I mean, it's not like a party. It's a cult. That's all I can say. Speaking of cults, 15 in Minneapolis facing charges for anti-ICE action. Feds allege Antifa ties. So I always like to get the actual DOJ document, because the mainstream media, Democrats, don't like to print the names. You know, whether it's illegal aliens or these Antifa people. And as you know, Antifa has increasingly become Trantifa. And I'm not saying all of them are, but I see a name here on the list of the 15 indicted. Hannah Margaret Vandewater Davis. Okay, her name's Hannah, right? Also known as Gabriel Vandewater, a.k.a. Noob. Noob as in Nubian Square? I don't know. What is this? What
20: does she say? Sounds. There's sounds.
2: Does she identify as a black person too? I don't know. Isaac Omensant, a.k.a. Isaac Dalto. That sounds like a Dr. No, James Bond villain type name. Does he also go by Goldfinger? Emmett James Doyle, a.k.a. Plotnikov. That's all right. And I got another one here for you from Secret Agent Times. Kyle Wagner, a.k.a. Chaos. With a K. Chaos with a K. Isn't that Get Smart? That's Get Smart, right? Who infiltrated this outfit? Agent 99? Chaos is going down.
21: Missed it by that much.
2: Okay. How about this one? Douglas Misdirect. As opposed to Misdirect. or as opposed to Mr. X. This is Douglas Mr. X, a.k.a. Doug, a.k.a. D-Bunny, Big Dog, Orf Orf.
3: Seems like a missed opportunity at misdirectomy.
2: Yeah, you know, what is that movie, Pulp Fiction, where they're giving out the nicknames, the handles?
3: Reservoir Dogs.
2: Yeah, Reservoir Dogs, yeah. How'd you like, your name is going to be D-Money, Big Dog, Orf Orf. That's a lot to remember. Can we just round it off to Orf Orf or Orf? Then we have Natasha Arakats, a.k.a. Anoran. I mean, isn't Natasha Rakats? I mean, isn't that a good enough name? I mean, she ought to just be left it with that name. She could be hanging out with Chaos or Isaac Dalto. So this is the Antifa crowd that was just indicted today. 844-500-4242. 609 says, I'm shocked the Democrats didn't plant fake documents about Trump in the Epstein files, a Dan Rather scam. Weren't there indications or suspicions that they planted some documents in the Mar-a-Lago raid? That they brought in all this stuff so that they could put it out on the floor, just all the documents. And I remember too that I remember the press conference the day it happened, and Merrick Garland, the AG, coming out and saying, we're not going to have very much to say about this because we're not going to try this case in the press. And I thought, okay, we went to a break, and when I come back, there's a story breaking in the Wall Street Journal, or the Washington Post, about all the stuff they've got. So then they're not going to try it in the press. They're going to try it in fluffer media. Dennis, you're next with Howie Carr. Go ahead, Dennis.
0: Hi, Howie. So there's 15 people under indictment in Minneapolis and 12 in custody for allegedly stalking federal cops and conspiracy to do so with others.
2: Correct.
0: And I hope I don't live through. Yeah, I hope I don't live.
2: One of whom is named Orf Orf.
0: Yeah, I hope I don't live to regret my tentative support for lugging them. But I don't want federal recordings of their activities with cops suppressed. And I want nobody held for 3 years without trial in order to extract confessions of witchcraft.
2: That's very good. This is right. I think they should release everything they got on Orf Orf and Herr Dalto and all the rest of them. You know, that's good. Yeah, none of this January 6th BS. We want it all out. Yes. Yeah.
0: Yeah, but. It's kind of like, it sounds a lot like Boston in the 1770s.
2: Thanks for the call, Dennis. As long as no one named Carr gets killed by British troops. Patrick Carr, an immigrant from Galway. He never got the ink of Crispus Attucks. Doesn't have a school named after. There are no Carr schools in Boston, but there is a Crispus Attucks school. They were both shot on the same day by the same Brits. Chaos will never get smart. 508, I like that. They weren't from Spectre, they were from Spectacle. How about this one? Nathan Junho Kim, a.k.a. Moon Bear. Moon Bear. What else have we got here? Brian Stillwell Appland, a.k.a. Tiny. Is there anyone here named Rhodes? So then we could say, a.k.a. Dusty. William Morgan, a.k.a. Willow. That doesn't sound like a really very masculine name, does it, for a guy named William Willow?
1: Excuse me, it's ma'am.
2: A.k.a.
1: It is ma'am.
2: Willow Tree. Callum Robinet. What kind of name is Callum? That's a male name, basically, wouldn't you think? Also known as Juliet. Okay. I think we have We're in the early days. You know what they say about journalism? It's the first draft of history. In this case, this indictment is the first draft of pornography, I think. X-rated pornography, as we learn more about these people. 844-500-4242. 844-500-4242. I'm Howie Carr.
18: Howie Carr will return.
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0: is back.
1: .508 says, I screwed up. I would have done better in life with an AKA. I don't know. I got a few AKAs. The captain, the trash man.

0: coups. They've never really, I don't know. It's, I don't think it's a big deal. You've got some, you just don't know it. That's all. That any nickname can be used in a federal indictment as an AKA, also known as. All right, so the VIPs, they don't know yet, but they've got a great dining experience here this evening. They've got a great feed that's been brought in from Monica's. Vinoteca de Monica on yes. Richmond Street in the North End, and Veronica has brought it in. And so tell us what you got today.
1: I brought in some homemade pasta today with so it's a homemade pasta with broccoli rabe and slightly spicy Italian sausage.
0: It's really, the slightly spicy really works.
1: Just a little bit of heat, but not like an overwhelming amount.
0: Exactly. Sometimes it gets to be, you think you want hot, and then
1: you're like
0: then
1: chugging water.
0: Hot.
1: Yes.
0: Yeah, exactly. But this is not a problem. This is beautiful.
1: And then we also brought in two salads today because it's kind of hot outside. We have a caprese salad, classic caprese salad, fresh tomatoes, fresh mozzarella with some of our homemade basil oil, salt and pepper on top. And cut up basil. And we also have one of my favorites, our Caesar salad, which is a homemade Caesar dressing with homemade croutons. There's some cheese in there as well. All the cheese we get imported, and we slice them in-house and we shred them in-house. And that one's really good. I like
0: that.
1: Do
0: you make your own sausage?
1: We don't make our own sausage, unfortunately, but we make basically everything else.
0: So I would like to get slightly spicy Italian sausage. I'd like to know where to get that.
1: Out for
0: yeah, work. Yeah, write that out. I'd like. I don't think they sell it at Aldi's though. I probably have to go to a special place to get it.
1: Most likely, yeah.
0: Yeah. So anyway, you got all these restaurants in the North End. Tell people about the restaurants.
1: Yeah.
0: Like Monica's is the that's my favorite. I think.
1: Yeah, we have we have Vinoteca de Monica, which is where I'm coming from today on 143 Richmond Street in Boston's North End. Right next door at 141 Richmond Street, we have Monica's Pasta Shop. We also sell sandwiches there, too, and different prepared foods. And then if you go about a block past Hanover Street, we have on Prince Street, 67 Prince Street, we have Monica's Trattoria.
0: Near the doghouse, where the doghouse used to be. No longer open for business.
1: And then right across from the Trattoria, we have Monica's Mercato, which we just got an award for one of the best delis in the U.S., Italian delis. And they do some pretty incredible sandwiches over there.
0: And that's a great, that's the great place for the subs.
1: Yeah.
0: And again, you can now get takeout delivered.
1: So, we're on Uber Eats and Grubhub right now. I want to say 3 out of 4 of the companies are on there. So if you're ever close by to Boston or in the range of delivery, you can have it delivered to your house, which is nice and easy.
0: Are you getting a lot of traffic from the World Cup?
1: It's really fun. Like everyone that's come so far has been really nice. The people that have been coming in from Scotland are awesome. Really cool fans.
0: They drink like fishes, too.
1: It's awesome. They're so nice. Everyone that's come in a jersey or coming in for the World Cup has been really great to us. We've been very lucky. We're right down the street from City Hall, so they have a lot of stuff going on over there for the different watch parties and games and just events and stuff like that. And then all the bars are playing it. Like, we show all the games, too. We got 2 TVs in the bar.
0: Update on the game on the TV. The score is 0-0.
1: We have Argentina's playing tonight, which I'm pretty excited about. Argentina plays at 9 p.m. tonight.
0: Yeah, the Mendozas came from Italy to Argentina before their... They're a different version of two boats than some of us are, from Ireland to Newfoundland to New England.
1: I'm so excited for tonight's game. Trying to get my hands on a jersey this week.
0: So who are they playing?
1: Algeria, I believe. Yeah, 9 p.m. tonight.
0: I'm going to go out on a limb and say, as Eddie Edelman used to say, the late Eddie Edelman, got a hunch, bet a bunch. I'm betting it's going to be 0-0.
1: Yeah, we'll have to see. 9 p.m.
0: All right, so again... If you want to go to Monica's, it's really a great place. And do you need reservations, or do you not need reservations?
1: Kind of depends on the night. You guys, people are always welcome to walk in. We also have a bar. On the weekends, I definitely recommend reservations. And even the weekdays, like, just so that you don't have to worry about it, especially if you have a party bigger than 4. You can call us 617-227-0311. Or monicasboston.com, and we're also on Open Table.
0: And also, is anybody? How many people are coming in kilts?
1: We've had a couple, and they're so nice, and it's so cute. I love it. It's adorable. It's so fun, and they're so proud, and they're so excited to be in Boston. And now they have the Red Sox jerseys, the Scotland Red Sox jerseys from the game a day or two ago. Those are pretty cool.
0: Yeah, I hope you're telling him, well, we hope your team does better than the Red Sox.
1: They're bringing in good vibes to Boston, which is good.
0: Right, and also a lot of cash, too,
1: yes.
0: which is also good. And
1: a bad thing.
0: Tell us about your father's place down on the Cape, what he's doing.
1: And yeah,
0: give us the town, because people always say, what town?
1: Yeah,
0: what town?
1: So it's going to be in South Yarmouth. It's going to be on Station Ave. It's kind of right off the highway, just a couple minutes down the road. It's going to be a big store. So right now, I think we have it as Monica's Cape Cod. I'm not sure if that's going to be the permanent name when we open it. But it's going to be really cool. We're going to do a ton of different stuff. My dad will be there, so he'll be doing a lot of the cooking and the preparing and just like kind of quality control and everything. So hopefully we'll do some breads and things like that.
0: So it'll be like the deli. It'll be like the deli sort of a place.
1: Yeah, but a little more.
0: An Italian deli.
1: Yeah, a little more too. I think we're going to do some more like baked goods too, because he makes really good bread. And then I think some like prepared foods that you can take home, just pop in the oven, stuff like that. And of course, sandwiches and things like that too. And now we have a liquor license down there to sell beer and wine. So we're going to have a really nice selection of Italian wines and beer.
0: And so how many seats?
1: So this one's not a restaurant. This one's a store.
0: Oh, you just buy the liquor to go.
1: Yeah. So it's all takeout. Yeah.
0: Okay. So there it is. Okay. So, so when is it going to open?
1: Hopefully by the end of the year. We're not sure yet. We don't have a set date yet, just because he's doing a lot of the work himself, construction included. He's a pretty handy guy, which is awesome. So we're just trying to finish everything up with everything going on.
0: Always a pleasure, Veronica.
1: Yeah.
0: Come on and have some food, guys. Meet the Experts is back with Todd Hayes of Auto Shop Answers to explain the incredible opportunities he's offering to small business owners who want to grow their companies or finally cash in on their equity. 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
6: From ABC News, I'm Michelle Franzen. The investigation continues into what federal authorities describe as a failed plot to carry out a drone attack during the UFC event at the White House Sunday. Five people have been charged. The group of nearly two dozen, though, were using signal chat.
7: Officials say multiple suspects in multiple states were involved in the plot to target the UFC fight. Secret Service Deputy Director Matthew Quinn told reporters.
8: It was an active plot. And it's ongoing.
7: Quinn says the plot involved the purported use of drones and snipers. But noting that not all the suspects were yet in custody, the Deputy Secret Service Director pointedly said this.
8: In order to maintain the integrity of the investigation and the security plan, we chose not to leak it.
7: The remark's been read as a criticism of FBI Director Kash Patel, who announced the first arrests online. Stephen Portnoy, ABC News, Washington.
6: New questions surrounding the memo of understanding between the U.S. and Iran. President Trump at the G7 summit in France says the memo will be signed Friday. The terms, though, have not been made public. Senate Minority Leader Chuck Schumer demanding the president privately brief the Gang of Eight lawmakers and the public. Majority Leader John Thune today says he's confident the president is on the right path, but also says he and members of Congress need more information.
9: I think we're all hoping to get more information, more detail. About that. I expect that'll be forthcoming.
6: It's primary day across four states, along with Washington, D.C., where voters are casting ballots in the mayoral race in D.C., and California primary races for the U.S. House seats are taking place. More than 30 years after his killing spree began, Gilgo Beach serial killer Rex Huerman is set to be sentenced tomorrow for the strangulation deaths of women whose bodies were buried on Long Island. The 62-year-old pleaded guilty to the murders of eight women, the majority of them sex workers. The terms of his plea agreement require him to spend the rest of his life in state prison without the possibility of parole. Huerman also agreed to be interviewed by the FBI's behavioral unit. You're listening to ABC News.
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12: 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A Portland man was killed when he was hit by a vehicle today. That crash happened late this morning at the intersection of Marginal Way and Preble Street. The victim, a 49-year-old Portland man, died after being rushed to Maine Medical Center with life-threatening injuries. The driver is an 82-year-old Portland man. There's been no word yet of any charges. Elliot Cutler has once again been released from jail after a judge found no probable cause for a sixth alleged probation violation. Cutler, who ran for Maine governor twice, was convicted on child pornography charges in 2023. He was arrested last week for failing to sign a document agreeing to participate in court-ordered treatment for problematic sexual behavior. A Superior Court justice today agreed to remove the treatment program as part of his probation conditions, saying it could leave him open to mistreatment. A state House and Senate race will be decided by ranked choice voting after none of the candidates received a majority of the vote in last Tuesday's election. Maine Secretary of State's office also said today two Maine House races, including a district that covers part of Kennebunk, will go to a recount. A recount will also take place for a state Senate race for the district that covers Gorham and part of Scarborough. That is ranked choice tabulations and primaries for Maine governor and Maine's second congressional district are already underway. The group behind a ballot measure to ban transgender athletes in girls' sports is appealing a court decision that invalidated the measure.
13: Protect Girls Sports in Maine is asking the state Supreme Judicial Court to reverse a lower court ruling that they failed to gather enough valid signatures to qualify for the ballot. The lower court backed up Secretary of State Schiavello's decision not to allow the measure on the ballot over those signatures. The Supreme Court will hear arguments in the appeal on July 1st. Jason Taylor, News Radio, WGAN.
12: In the city of Auburn, taking a stand against dirty needles in public spaces after the city council's approval of an ordinance that targets syringe service programs with strict local rules. Some Auburn residents like Noah Yarnovic are still skeptical after Lewiston's needle exchange program didn't end well.
14: The 80,000 used needles they found in the basement because they weren't disposed of correctly. That's dangerous. That's terrifying.
12: Auburn's new needle rules require a strict daily cleanup and place a cap of only two total needle programs in the city. And now your latest forecast from AccuWeather's Andy Robb.
15: Mainly clear tonight, low 53. Sunshine tomorrow, high 76. Wednesday night, low 58. And on Thursday, showers and a thunderstorm with a high 66.
12: It's 73 and sunny in Sanford. Next high tide at Portland Harbor is 12:54 tonight. I'm Frankie Azzarotta, News Radio WGAN.
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Welcome to the Howie Carr Show, 844-500-4242, 844-500-4242. If you want to read all those names in the Trantifa or Antifa indictment in Minnesota for attacking the ICE agents, we just tweeted it out. So they've got all the names in it, all the AKAs, also known as. 844-500-4242. Now it's being reported on Fox that sources say, the old sources, say that the Secret Service is disappointed with the FBI for releasing the names of the of all the incels or whoever they are who were trying to bomb the UFC event on Sunday night. Well, I mean, what's their problem? I mean, the event was over. It wasn't attacked. So why not just round them all up before they can, go down to the weed store again? I mean, I don't think they were going. They don't seem like they were going anywhere. 844. 844-500-4242. Now they're also reporting the deals on this. This doesn't look like a really good deal. Details of U.S.-Iran deal revealed in 12-point plan. Timeline for U.S. withdrawal, $300 billion fund. So there is a $300 billion fund. They're going to say it's not taxpayer money. Hormuz passage. Newly revealed details of the secretive U.S.-Iran memo of understanding, which, I don't go along with a memo of understanding with when you're dealing with savages like the Iranians. Lay out that it would extend the ceasefire to Lebanon. They keep saying Lebanon, like Israel's attacking Lebanon. Israel is attacking Hezbollah in Lebanon. I think Israel is doing a favor to the Lebanese people by if they could somehow eliminate Hezbollah, which is like a cancer on the state of Lebanon. The Iranian people would have been relieved if we had gotten rid of the IRGC. I think the Lebanese people would be relieved if the Israelis took care of Hezbollah. It will temporarily waive Iranian oil sanctions so they can get a lot of money to rebuild their nuclear ambitions and their ballistic missile stockpile, and establish a pathway towards a comprehensive peace. None of this sounds good. Trump will allow Iran to sell its oil under the deal, giving financial boost to Tehran's regime. I don't like this. I mean, I hope it works out. I'm glad the gas prices are going down, and I hope we can hang on in the midterms, but this is not a good deal. This is a retired General Jack Keane who, he works for Fox.

0: charge. Here, the Iranians in charge. The killers and thugs are still in charge. We don't give them that money because what are they going to do with it? They're going to recover everything we've taken away from them. Who cares whether it's coming from the Arabs, from the Qataris, or whatever? They don't get it. They shouldn't get any of it. That's just the reality of it. They're going to take that money and recover everything. And you know that, Sean. You know that you can't trust these people.
1: I don't trust the Iranians. I'm a trust but verify guy. But I heard the vice president say they don't get anything unless they do those things. They get nothing until they do something. It's not our money. And they never signed off, he said, on any deal for Qatar to give them a penny. Now, he said they would open the door if Arab countries want to invest down the road, but that's if they start fulfilling the promises that they're talking about having committed to. Listen, you know what, General? I think that Reagan had the best line of all. Trust but verify. We'll know very quickly. If they're serious, we'll know. If they're not, I would imagine.
2: I think we already know, Sean. You know, I know you're on the team, but come on. You can't bleep the troops, and I think we all know that this is bad. 844-500-4242, 844-500-4242. Let's go back. I'll play you another. I meant to tell you. You know, Monica Cannon Grant, remember her? The fat Black Lives Matter race grifter. You know, one of the most influential Bostonians. She was lauded and lionized and, you know, feted at both the Boston Red Sox games at Fenway Park and at the Celtics games at the Garden. She was a leader of the community. And it turns out she was a major scam artist, stole $1 million, extorted, basically shook down the former mayor of Boston, Marty Walsh, for buildings, indicted and for welfare fraud. She was raking in millions from these white guilt suburban trust funded women. And at the same time, she was getting welfare and COVID money, and so was her husband. Her husband was on getting welfare money when he was working for the T. He's since been killed in a motorcycle accident. So she was convicted, but she ended up in multiple frauds, stealing close to $1 million she was convicted of. But she ends up before this black judge that was appointed by Biden, a woman named Angel Kelly, and she got no time. No jail time for stealing $1 million. And she was also a major race hustler, calling people all kinds of terrible names, racist epithets, etc. So afterwards, after she gets this wrist slap, she gets detention. Guess what she did? She moved. First, she moved out of Roxbury. She moved to Taunton. And then once the Democrat judge decided not to punish her for stealing $1 million because, you know, the racism thing, you know, it's such a racist country. A black woman can steal $1 million and not get any jail time. It's how racist a country do we live in? So she moves. She's living in Taunton, and she decides to, she doesn't want to even live in Taunton anymore. She moves to Indiana. Indiana's calling. Lord, I can't go back there. So now she decides, well, you know what? I want to come back to this grifter conference in Cambridge. So she's now filed a petition with Judge Kelly, the Biden judge, the black Biden judge, a comrade, a fellow traveler, so that she can come back to Boston to go to this, black woman's conference in Cambridge. If it weren't for double standards, these Democrats would have no standards at all. This is part of the equity program. Equity means if you're the right color, you check the right boxes, you got the right plumbing, you don't have to be punished. You could do whatever the hell you want. 844-500-4242. 207 says, I guess Obama was correct the other day when he said this deal really isn't any different than the deal he had. Yeah, I know. Trump was pretty.

0: angry when he said that, but it doesn't seem like it's all that much different, does it? 508 says, hold all tickets until results are official. That's the line from the racetracks. I don't know about that. I think the results are pretty much official. 203 says, Trump is just doing what he needs to win the midterms and will let Israel finish off Iran the next day. I hope you're right, but I kind of doubt it, 203. 844-500-4242. Did she have to give the money back or the car or the house? No, of course not. She has to make restitution. You know how it works. You have to. Monica Cannon Grant, you've been found guilty of stealing $1 million. You're going to have to give back. You're going to have to make full restitution at the rate of $22 a month. That's the way it works. They never. I'd like to see a statistic. I mean, I know there aren't any, but I'd like to see a statistic over the course of 10 years. What percentage of the money that's ordered to be paid as restitution is actually paid back? And I'm going to guess it's going to run about 5 to 10%, something like that. Maybe not even that high. 844-500-4242. I'm Howie Carr.
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1: 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Jared, what's the poll question? What are the results thus far?
2: Today's poll question, which you can vote in at HowieCarShow.com, is Mayor Wu says public funds would be better spent on genital mutilations of children than on White House ballroom renovations. Do you agree? Yes, no, or don't know?
1: No.
2: 97% of the audience says no, 2% say yes, and 1% say they don't know.
1: All right. So people are talking about having been ordered to receive restitution payments. 508, I got $1,000 restitution paid by an inmate who assaulted me while working as a guard at Deer Island in the early 80s. But of course, there was no DEI then, laughing out loud. Limerick guy says, H, you know damn well after making a few of these $24 a month payments, that comes to an abrupt end and zilch is done about it. Yeah, of course, exactly. 508 confirms that right below your text, Limerick guy. My car got clipped years ago. The bum was ordered to pay me $50 a month restitution for a couple of years. I got one payment. One payment. You know, remember the woman, Annie Ducan, the chemist, one of the two crooked state chemists that was framing all the drug defendants, and the other one was Sonia Farak from Western Mass. And Annie Ducan, they brought in this guy. He had sold a cashew, a nut, to an undercover Boston cop and told him it was crack cocaine, just brown cocaine. And so, you know, usually they bring in and they say, you know, you're going to plead guilty and you get a continued without a finding or whatever. And the guy said, I'm not going to plead guilty. I sold him a peanut. I'm not going to plead guilty. And so they bring in Annie Ducan and they said, what is this? And she says that is a rock of crack cocaine. The guys go, what? They sold him a cashew. The guy took it out of a planter's dry roasted salted cashew bottle. And I tested it, and I have a master's degree. Well, she didn't have a master's degree. She had not. This just made it all up. Guy got thrown in jail for a year and a half. Year and a half for selling a cashew. And so he gets out and he sues her, and the judge awards him $1.5 million. So when I was writing Mass Corruption last year, I said, I know the answer, but I'm going to call the lawyer for the guy. I said, hey, you know, your client won the judgment of $1.5 million from Annie Ducan. How much has he gotten? The guy laughed at me. I knew the answer. I just wanted to ask, you know, just so I could put it in the book. And that's the way it is. All this BS, you know, none of them pay for their lawyers. A lot of them get psychologists. If it's a capital crime, they get a jury consultant that's paid for by the taxpayers. Most of them get translators now that they're all illegal aliens that are being tried. And some of them claim they come up here.

0: Because, well, I don't speak Spanish either. I don't speak English. I don't speak Spanish. So then they have to go around and running around trying to find a lawyer, a translator in some obscure Indian dialect from Ecuador or somewhere. And it all costs everything. Every bill goes to the taxpayer, to us. You know, that's all it is. It's just a joke. Everything is a joke. 844-500-4242. 603 says, which one of those Boston city councilors drove into the house with her child in the front seat? That would be Kendra Lara. She is no longer on the council. She's now gone back to her old job as a community advocate. Or is it a community activist? Or is she a senior DEI sustainability coordinator? None of them ever have real jobs. None of them. 844-500. For everyone saying $300 million to the Gulf is from the our partners on the Gulf. But $300 billion or million is on the table, but money comes from the Gulf partners. The Gulf partners, that's like the victims of blackmail. You know, it's the money's coming from somewhere, and it's going directly to rearm Iran so that they can menace civilized people of all religions, of all areas again. And I think it was the Wall Street Journal said today, and again, it's a rhino paper, but I agree with it. In this case, they said that, Trump is talking about giving them money and helping them rebuild as if they want to become a normal country. You know, like after World War II, Japan and Germany wanted to become normal countries. Do you think the Iranians, not the Iranian people, but the thugs and gangsters and mass murderers who run that country, do they want to become a normal country? No more so than the Castros wanted Cuba to become a normal country, or Little Rocket Man wants North Korea to become a normal country. It's just not in the cards. That's what General Keane was saying. You know, if you have the same people in charge, they're not going to be any differences. They're just going to have more money. 201, get awarded back rent. See what happens. Yeah. Exactly. 844-500-4242. I'm Howie Carr.
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2: 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Howie will be there 10 to noon, selling and signing copies of his books, Mass Corruption Volume 1 and Paperboy. Take a look at all the Berna non-lethal pistol options and try them out at their state-of-the-art range. 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
3: This is a Bloomberg Money Minute. A split decision today on Wall Street. The Dow closing at a fresh record high, but the major averages were mixed as investors await a decision on interest rates tomorrow from the Federal Reserve and the signing of a U.S.-Iran interim peace deal on Friday, one that gives Iran broad financial gains if it reopens the Strait of Hormuz. At the close, the Dow today up 329 points, 0.2% higher. The Nasdaq, though, down 308. That's a more than 1% slide on weakness in tech shares, especially chip makers. The S&P lost 43. And with Iran close to seeing all sanctions on its oil being lifted, oil tumbled 6% lower, ending at $76 a barrel. The financial tech and stock trading platform Robinhood Markets cutting 10% of its staff. That's about 300 workers, also closing some open positions. And Snap, the owner of Snapchat, unveiling $2,200 specs, augmented reality glasses that they say will be the future of computing. Tom Busby, Bloomberg Radio.
4: ABC News, I'm Michelle Franz, and at least five people have been arrested in what federal authorities say was a foiled plot to attack the UFC matches at the White House last weekend. More from ABC's Pierre Thomas.
5: Sources telling ABC News that on Monday, five people were detained in connection with the alleged plot, with as many as 23 people allegedly involved. According to sources, suspects allegedly planned to use explosive-laden drones, which would be designed to hit buildings to spur a mass evacuation.
4: The war between the U.S. and Iran remained front and center at the G7 summit. President Trump says Iran will finalize a memo of understanding to extend a ceasefire by 2 months and renew nuclear talks and open the Strait of Hormuz. Severe storms targeting central Texas, with Houston facing more flash flooding today. And in California, dry and hot conditions are the concern. After a new wildfire broke out in Riverside County, fire crews battling the blaze and say it's 25% contained so far. This is ABC News.
6: 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A Portland man has died after he was hit by a vehicle this morning. A crash happened around 11:30 at the intersection of Marginal Way and Preble Street. The victim, a 49-year-old Portland man, died after being rushed to Maine Medical Center. The driver is an 82-year-old Portland man. Police say so far no charges have been filed. A drug bust at a home and business in Hancock led to three arrests. Drug agents searched the property on Franklin Road earlier this month, leading to the arrests of Jonathan Sprague and Matthew Crabtree on drug charges. The property owner, John Crawford, was not at the property during the search, but was arrested on drug charges on Monday. Agents searched a home, trailer, and an on-site business, recovering crack, fentanyl, methamphetamine, cocaine, and four guns. More arrests are expected as part of that investigation. And the Portland City Council will not implement a program that would request tax-exempt properties to make voluntary payments to the city. That program was meant to offset the high cost of city services by asking tax-exempt institutions for voluntary payments, which was supported by City Councilor Kate Sykes.
7: We have a growing tax-exempt base. We have services that we need to provide as a city that we do not have the resources to do.
6: And the rejection comes amid strong opposition from nonprofits who say they help the community without federal tax funding. And now your latest forecast, brought to you by A-Best Window, home of the Window Doctor, curing all your window panes for over 40 years. 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
8: Mainly clear tonight, low 53. Sunshine tomorrow, high 76. Wednesday night, low 58. And on Thursday, showers and a thunderstorm, the high 66.
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9: Live from the Byrna Less Lethal Pistol Studio, it's Howie Carr.
0: 844-500-4242. 508 says, I'm the guy with the 50-car restitution guy, and your other texter just reminded you of my deadbeat tenant in the same era. Stop this topic before I go off the ledge. Back rent. This is reminding me why I'm no longer a landlord. It's not a good thing. Yeah, I mean, maybe it is a good thing if you're Donald Trump and you got a million units and all that kind of thing, but If you only got a handful of units, it's just going to be such a pain, and then COVID's going to come around and it's going to become a major pain, because they get free rent from the Democrats, and then they have to apply, but they're too lazy, they're too worthless to even fill out the forms. So you have to fill out the forms to get your back rent. We've had people here, VIPs, explain exactly that happened. 844-500-4242. Alex, you're next with Howie Carr. Go ahead, Alex.
10: Howie, I was watching one of the soccer matches earlier. It was tied boring to boring. What I wanted to ask you is, do you think that there's going to be a lot of people from out of the country that just don't go home, that just stay in America?
0: I mean, what do you think? I mean, I think definitely.
10: Well, we got the T is all set now. You know, we got plenty of transit for them, so they might as well stick around.
0: Yeah, I don't know. I mean, it seems like a lot of people come over here, and didn't they try to get the Iranians out of this hemisphere immediately right after their game, because they were afraid they were going to try to escape. I mean, you know, the Iranians, you really can't blame them for not wanting to go back. But I mean, a lot of these people, I think they want to stay here because they don't want to work. I mean, it's just like a free vacation. They say, I mean, if you're a Haitian and you see all these Haitians are in Boston, that none of them are working. They're all living on the arm. You know, they're going down to Blue Hill Avenue and cashing, you know, they're getting free food, and then they're going down and cashing out their food stamps and getting, you know, 50 cents on the dollar. And, you know, the guy who's running the store is, you know, 75 and he's worth $7 million in 5 years. I mean, you're going back to Port-au-Prince? I don't think you can practice voodoo here. There are plenty of cats and dogs running around here for dinner. You know, they're not going back. I don't think, not if they can help it. Oh, we need temporary protected status forever. Temporary. It's the Haitian Creole word forever. It means forever. 844-500-4242.
11: They're eating the dogs.
0: They are. They are. 844-500-4242. So, you know, the Southern Poverty Law Center, right? You know, there's these stories are just kind of coming out in dribs and drabs. And this latest one, there's this very fat woman. Her name is Heidi Berich. She's 58, and she is accused of funneling $1.2 million in donor money to an informant in the National Alliance. That's a white supremacist group, who was also her lover. You got to look at a picture of this woman. The guy was earning his money, that Nazi.
12: Guilty.
13: It's not worth it.
0: Definitely guilty.
13: Hold out for more money.
0: She was also in a, Byrick, this is the fat woman, was also in a romantic relationship with F9. He's the informant. During this relationship, they shared a house and two bank accounts. While she was getting paid by the Southern Poverty Leadership Conference, or the unnamed informant was also raising money for the National Alliance helping it carry out its extremist agenda. The indictment also describes how a source broke into the National Alliance's headquarters in West Virginia in 2014 and stole approximately 25 boxes of documents and copied them across state lines in North Carolina. So they went to the head of the National Alliance. His name is William White, and he lives in East Tennessee. And so the New York Post said, Mr. White, have you read the indictment about your guy was and this woman, Heidi Berich, were robbed, you know, broke into your headquarters? This is what he responded. I knew it was that fat, ugly hog, Heidi Berich. I think some of these cluckers wanted to get out of the movement, and they went to the SPLC for help. But instead of helping them, the SPLC said, why don't you stay in and just get paid? And these people, you know, they bankrolled Charlottesville. And then, you know, they raised millions off of the riots that they caused. We talk about this, you know, return on investment, you know, Ukraine, $10 million to the Bidens, $200 million return. The Mass Teachers Association, $18 million to pass the so-called graduated income tax, $1 billion a year forever. This is the same thing. The Southern Poverty Law Center probably spent $25,000 to run those riots in Charlottesville and get that woman killed. And then they made millions, probably $10 million off of it. And then they're all shacking up with these Nazis. These fat women are shacking up with these Nazis. And Jamie Raskin defends him. How's that? Jamie Raskin. They're doing a wonderful job. Bob, you're next with Howie Carr. Go ahead, Bob.
14: Hi. You said a little while ago, if you keep the same people in power, you're never, ever going to have change. Now, what's your point of view about the United States Supreme Court? Now, everybody gets in there, and they stay there for life.
0: The Supreme Court isn't killing people. The Democrats are trying to rouse people up, like this trans who went to came from California to try to kill Brett Kavanaugh.
14: Well, that's no good.
0: Well, no, that's what I mean. The Supreme Court is not trying to kill anybody. These people want to wipe out civilization.
14: Okay.
0: Is that okay with you? I mean, they've chanted death to America in Tehran Square for 47 years on Friday night till they started getting bombed. That's the only reason they stopped. You want to keep them in power?
14: Oh, absolutely not.
0: Thanks for the call. Michael, you're next with Howie Carr. Go ahead, Michael.
15: Yeah, Howie, I guess it's kind of apropos of your last remark. This seems really more like a betrayal of the Persian people, this deal. Is it the same tyrants are in control, or am I interpreting this wrong?
0: I don't know how else to interpret it. They're going to get a big payoff.
15: Yeah. Trump told the Persian people, go out in the streets and demonstrate. They got killed by the thousands, and then he's making a deal with them. There was no deal made with Hitler or with Tojo. It was unconditional surrender. So I'm very disappointed with this whole thing.
0: Yeah, I got to say I am too so far. I mean, again, everyone's saying, well, we don't know the deal, the devil's in the details and all this, but the details are starting to come out, and it looks like they're going to stay in power. And he did, Michael, you're right, he did say help is on the way. And he used the phrase unconditional surrender a couple of times. You know, I voted for him for three times. I'd still vote for him again, because what's the alternative? The alternative is the Democrats, and that's no alternative as it is. But this is not a good situation, and especially since we have the power to take him out, and they don't want to do it. They don't want to do it. I know that, you know, if you just destroyed everything in the country, which they could do, there might be a mass exodus of people, and the Turks would just wave them through into Europe. But you just at some point you just build walls everywhere, and you just say no, you can't come in to Europe and destroy our civilization. Go, if you want to, you know, make things better, stay in your own damn country and fight for your own freedom. Don't come over here and just rape, rob, murder, and go on welfare like all the rest of them have that have come into Europe and come into the U.S. 844-500-4242. You know, this guy, Nicholas Kristof, you know, this is the columnist for the New York Times. He's won a couple of Pulitzer Prizes. He must be very good. He's the one who said that the Israelis were training dogs to rape the Palestinians. And they said it was a deeply, deeply reported column. He hasn't come up with any proof or any evidence, but he said it was very deeply reported. Well, there's a new story. Try not to let this destroy your faith in the integrity of the New York Times. The New York Times is reviewing columns by opinion writer Nicholas Kristof, for indeed he is the one who said the Israelis were training dogs to rape Palestinians, after a report found he repeatedly failed to disclose that some billionaires he wrote about for the paper also donated to his unsuccessful campaign for governor of Oregon. weeks after his controversial column alleging widespread sexual abuse of Palestinian prisoners by Israeli guards and their dogs sparked an international firestorm. The publication identified at least a dozen examples of his from his campaign for governor of Oregon in 2021, including, among others, Bill Gates, his ex-wife, Melinda French Gates. They gave 100,000. He's also given mentions in his columns to former Harvard professor Joseph Nye, McKinsey Global Managing Partner Bob Sternfels, and Council on Foreign Relations Committee member Deborah Fikes, all of whom were quoted or cited without mention of their financial support. If you're running for tree warden in Grafton and you forget to put in your campaign contributors, you can get jammed up. The State Ethics Commission will fine you, and they'll put out a press release, and you'll be slammed in the local newspapers and websites. But this guy hates Jews and works for the New York Times, so do you think anything's going to happen to him? I'm kind of doubting it. The columnist was a fundraising powerhouse in the governor's race, calling in nearly $2.5 million, including from the Angelina Jolie Family Trust, which gave $10,000. Abigail Disney, one of the Disneys, an heiress, chipped in the same amount. But Kristof's name never even appeared on the ballot. In other words, he was using the Bernie Sanders model. You run. It's nice. It's nice to have fundraisers. It's more taxing to actually have to go out and campaign and shake hands and stand in front of a garage or something waiting for someone to come by. 844-500-4242. 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
5: Howie Carr is back.
6: All right, VIPs, how was that meal from Monica's? That was excellent, right?
7: Please clap.
6: Please clap. Please clap. And one of the VIPs brought in some sticky buns from Williamsburg, PA. We were talking about that on the Police Blotter Facts Friday a month or so ago, Taylor and I. And I said to the VIP, I said, so I can't remember the details of that case that we were laughing about, the sticky buns in Williamsburg, PA. And he said, I can't remember either. We just remembered, but it's pretty good. It's very sticky, those buns, and very sugary. And now I have a sugar high, and I think that'll about hold me over for the rest of my life. But it was pretty delicious, I must say, and I would recommend it to all the VIPs to have some. But thanks for bringing it up. That was great. 844-500-4242. Tim, you're next with Howie Carr. Go ahead, Tim.
8: Hey, Howie.
6: Hi.
8: Just wondering if do you feel if Israel perceives a threat, will they use the restraint that Donald thinks that they will?
6: I think Israel, the first thing Israel's got to do is get this Hezbollah thing resolved. You can't have this terrorist organization just raining rockets, ballistic missiles down on your northern border. I mean, they've got to do something, and they can't be bound by any kind of truce. And they keep saying it's a truce in Lebanon. They're not going after the Lebanese. I mean, they may hit there may be collateral damage with Lebanese soldiers, but they're going after the Hezbollah. I mean, what do you think we'd do if we were getting bombed from Canada every day, Tim?
8: I agree. No, I don't think it'll be more than a week that before Israel starts bombing again. Just because if they perceive a threat and if they have intelligence that they can take somebody out, they will.
6: Yeah, and I think the Iranians, you know, they had this. They thought they had this. Israel in a straitjacket with Syria and Hamas. And, Hamas has been largely defanged. Syria is now back in control of the Sunni Muslims. And, I mean, the guy is still kind of a sketchy terrorist type. He was a member of ISIS, I guess. But I mean, he's not an ally of Iran, especially since a lot of those rockets fell on Syria when they were shooting at Israel, and so they want to make sure that they haven't lost their main proxy now is Hezbollah, and they don't want to lose them. So they're willing. That's why they keep putting Hezbollah into the mix of a ceasefire, and how can Trump ask Israel to allow itself to be bombed? He can't. And Bibi, you know, when he told them not to bomb last week, the Israelis went ahead anyway because they've been hit. You know, it's kind of like a rule of life. If somebody hits you, you have a right to defend yourself. And I don't see how you can be angry at Israel, unless you're a columnist for the New York Times who, you know, takes money from his political contributors and puts it in his pocket. 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
14: From ABC News, I'm Lindsay Davis, anchor Prime, streaming weeknights on ABC News Live. The FBI director announced 5 arrests today in connection with a foiled drone attack at the UFC event at the White House Sunday. Sources tell ABC News the alleged plot involved using drones packed with explosives. The suspects across multiple states allegedly used Signal Chat, and the group involved nearly 24 people. ABC News contributor and former FBI profiler Brad Garrett says it raises questions about other possible plots.
15: We don't know their motivation for doing this, but the point being, could they have something else lined up? It's a long, hot summer. There's a lot of events that occur around the country. Did they have something else planned?
16: President Trump at the G7 summit says he believes Iran will finalize a memo of understanding this Friday, and it includes Iran not having a nuclear weapon. But terms of the peace deal have not been made public. Senate leader John Thune says members of Congress need more information. Democratic Senate Minority Leader Chuck Schumer is calling for the president to hold a classified briefing.
17: Americans need to know how and when this war will truly end. They need to know what's the deal on the Strait of Hormuz, which has caused gas prices to go through the roof.
16: Severe storms are targeting parts of central Texas, Louisiana, and Mississippi again today, raising the risk of more flooding. ABC's Melissa Dunn has more from the Gulf region.
18: Overall, already in San Antonio, there was flash flooding concerns there. That turned deadly. A woman was trapped in her car, did not survive. So that right now is the kind of danger and concern we're seeing. Over in Houston, where we were, the issue there is, of course, the bayous. That's what controls, essentially, to prevent any flooding in the area. They get filled up more than just half a foot. It can be life-threatening.
16: In California, dry and hot conditions are the concern. Fire crews are battling a wildfire for a second day in Riverside County. The blaze has charred at least 2,600 acres and is 25% contained. 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
21: 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A Portland man died of his injuries after he was hit by a vehicle this morning. That crash happened around 11:30 at the intersection of Marginal Way and Preble Street. Police said the victim, a 49-year-old Portland man, died after being rushed to Maine Medical Center with life-threatening injuries. The driver is an 82-year-old man from Portland. So far, there's been no word yet of any charges. Elliot Cutler has once again been released from jail after a judge found no probable cause for a sixth alleged probation violation. Cutler, who ran for Maine governor twice, was convicted on child pornography charges in 2023. He was arrested last week for failing to sign a document agreeing to participate in court-ordered treatment for problematic sexual behavior. The Superior Court justice today agreed to remove the treatment program as part of its probation conditions, saying it could leave him open to mistreatment. A state House and Senate race will be decided by ranked choice voting after none of the candidates received a majority of the vote in last Tuesday's election. Maine Secretary of State's office also said today that two Maine House races, including a district that covers part of Kennebunk, will go to a recount. A recount will also take place for a state Senate race for the district that covers Gorham and part of Scarborough. That is, ranked choice tabulations and primaries for Maine governor and Maine's second congressional district are already ongoing. Those are expected to be completed by the end of the week. Seven Maine school districts seeking to dismiss a lawsuit filed over transgender athlete policies. The Maine Human Rights Commission sued the districts, which have banned transgender athletes from competing in girls' sports to align with orders from the Trump administration. According to the Sun Journal, attorneys for the school districts delivered oral arguments in Kennebec County Superior Court today. The commission claims the districts, which include Livermore Falls, Richmond, and Turner, are violating Maine's Human Rights Act. And the Portland City Council has rejected a program that would request annual payments from the city's larger tax-exempt properties. The program was meant to offset the high cost of city services by asking tax-exempt institutions for voluntary payments. But Mayor Mark Dion says the city should partner with those institutions instead.
22: For all the silo efforts and the exemptions and the cutaways and the carve-outs, we get so little.
21: According to CBS 13, the rejection of the program means the city will have to find another way to pay for the rising cost of services. And now your latest forecast, brought to you by A-Best Window, home of the window doctor, curing all your window panes for over 40 years, the only company that manufactures, sells, and installs their own made windows, A-Best Window. 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
0: Mainly clear tonight, low 53, sunshine tomorrow, high 76, Wednesday night, low 58, and on Thursday, showers and a thunderstorm with a high 66.
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1: Howie.

0: having a good time here. Everybody having a good time, all the VIPs? Thank you. So, had good food, and now we've had some buns from Mr. Sticky. Can't remember what it was all about. The police. Do you remember, Jared? Do you have any idea?
1: I don't, but I'm going to go back into the archives and try to find out.
0: Sometimes Taylor's reading one. I said, didn't we do that one last week? And said, no, it's just a different alligator chasing a different golfer around a different pond on a different golf course in Florida. That's all. It just gets the same stuff keeps happening, you know. Different golf cart at the village is tipping over, you know, after an evening of imbibing. Just kids, the world keeps on going. 844-500-4242. So let's see, what else have I got here? Speaking of cops, how about this one? A Milwaukee police officer resigned after investigators found he had used an automated license plate reader technology to track a woman he was dating nearly 180 times in the span of 2 months. We were talking about Michael Proctor, and of course, that's one of the things, one of the lesser reported things in his text messages. He sees a good-looking woman, and he texts back to Sean Good, "I can't wait to run this woman tonight." The Milwaukee case surfaced because the woman did something most drivers never think to do. She checked a public website called Have I Been Flocked, a transparency tool that lets people see whether automated plate readers have scanned their vehicles. What she laid bare to these are bad words to be used. Laid bare showed just how closely one officer had been watching where she went. He ran her plate 179 times over a 2 month stretch. That number is the part that should stop people cold. This was not one careless lookup buried in a giant database or a single mistake. Investigators determined the searches happened over and over again. So he must have thought she was cheating on him, I think.
2: No, he fell asleep with his finger on the button.
0: So one of the VIPs says he fell asleep with his finger on the buzzer. Yeah, I won't say that this guy has a badge or anything, but that's their story. It's their story. Okay, we have the sticky bun story. This is two siblings were threatening to kill each other over who ate the last sticky bun.
1: I want to be real. Now that I've had them, I kind of get that.
0: Well.
1: You can understand that a little.
0: Only one of them was high as a kite from all the sugar. Everybody in here is high, including me, is high as a kite from all the sugar we've been consumed on these things. Police responded Monday afternoon to a Williamsport, Pennsylvania residence to handle a domestic in progress. No weapons, no intoxication. No intoxication with alcohol. Sugar is another thing altogether. According to dispatch audio. Yeah, it's between siblings over who ate the last sticky bun. Now they're threatening to kill each other. If the gooey treats were not homemade, it appears likely they came from Mr. Sticky's, a Williamsport favorite that is a short drive from where the siblings clashed. Mr. Sticky's offers

0: Mrs. Pelosi, what do you think of President Trump's understanding of agreement?
1: Well, we need to sign the agreement before we understand what's in the agreement.
2: Sounds like a cross between Nancy Pelosi and Susan Collins.
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4: 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A wonderful documentary about keeping capitalist pigs in prison where they belong. Colonel Klink is a man of great integrity. Will Sergeant Schultz does a great job leading on the prisoners that he knows nothing. Mine only criticism is the laugh track. The audience only laughs at the capitalist pigs jokes. I am looking forward to season 2, when there's hopefully a final solution.
2: I'm just counting the days to July 13th when it's too late to get him off the ballot. And we thought, and we think Proctor stuff is bad. What are we going to find out when we get the kick messages?
5: I see nothing. I know nothing.
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6: I don't know about you, but soccer's pretty boring. I'd rather watch paint dry. Or maybe the Democrats.
2: By the way, I turned my back for a second on the game, and it was 2-0. What happened? It was a barn burner.
7: Old adage of American saying say, pale-faced man not allowed to have 1 trillion wampum, but pale-faced woman, senator, squaw allowed to spend many trillion wampums.
2: Yeah. How many jobs has the fake Indian created? I don't think as many as Elon Musk.
8: Howie, I wonder how many emerging Democrats were part of the New York City celebration riots.
2: You knew those riots were coming, though, right? I mean, they happen pretty much everywhere now. And it doesn't matter if they win or lose. It's just, you know, they get into the playoffs, You start scouting out the local shoe store and the local liquor store, you know, just put in your order for Hennessy, for some high heels, whatever floats your boat.
9: Howie, I signed a memo of understanding with my ex-wife. According to the terms of the deal, she still gets to be crazy, she still hates me, and I still have to pay her alimony.
2: Oh, that's a little too close to the truth. We shouldn't be laughing like this.
10: Even Trump stalwarts like Mark Levin and Jack Keane think the deal with the IRGC is obscene. We're supposed to trust they'll downgrade the dust. On top of that, it doesn't remove the regime.
2: Well, this is a tough crowd today on the Chump Line.
11: Hi, Howie. Governor Patrick calling. Wow, can you believe that Iran MOU? I bet that document's as trustworthy as your Brown University postcard. Though in defense of the Iran deal, there's actually a chance we'll see the document. Hey, we're going to be fine.
2: I can see it in my mind's eye. It went to Howard Carr, Post Office Box 243, Deerfield, Massachusetts. And it was a nice card. I wish I could find it.
12: There are now 72 genders. 72. Wouldn't that mean, to be fair, that every one of the virgins that the Muslims get, wouldn't they have to be a different gender?
2: I don't, you know, people are asking me these questions about the genders and what is a trans man, and I don't know. Do I look like a biologist, anybody here?

0: 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Thank you for calling Howie Carr, you chump.
1: 512 says, I don't see any riots for the Carolina Hurricanes winning the Stanley Cup. Well, that's true, but they've also cleared out a lot of the illegal aliens out of Charlotte over the last 18 months. That is, think if Kamala were president, there might be fires all the way to my grandmother's old house in Monroe. All right, that's it for the Chump Line today. 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
6: Longtime listener. Love your show. Hearing the VIPs laughing all the time annoys me immensely. I thought that would get the that response. But most people are enjoying it. That was a one-off comment on the text line. Officer Mark says that SPLC fraudster picture you held up on the Rumble cam, here it is, not only scared me but also spooked my neighbor's horses. So we just tweeted it out. It's been tweeted out. She's what did the Nazi call her? I knew it was that fat ugly hog.
7: You may want to hold a mirror out and look at her like Percy is in Clash of the Titans, just to be safe.
6: They had another picture though. One of the Nazis had this really good looking girl. They could have put her on the cover. You know, you had to read pretty deep into the story to get her picture. 844. One of the VIPs here is his congresswoman from Florida is Anna Paulina Luna. I was telling him there was a big story in the Wall Street Journal about her today, but they didn't use the famous picture of her in the bikini, the American flag bikini. I kept reading. They said she was an influencer, and I kept reading all the way down. I don't care about her influence. Tell us about the bikini. And nothing about it. I guess that's what happens when you're dealing with a quote-unquote respectable newspaper. 844-500-4242. 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Jared, what's the poll question? What are the results thus far?
7: Today's poll question, which you can vote in at HowieCarshow.com, is Mayor Wu says public funds would be better spent on genital mutilations of children than on White House ballroom renovations. Do you agree? Yes, no, or don't know?
6: No.
7: 97% of the audience says no, 2% say yes, and 1% say they don't know.
6: And we just posted a reel on Instagram and TikTok about that, spot on the at the beginning of the show today. 844-500-4242. 774 says, I love hearing the VIPs. Wish I could join them. Well, we still have open dates. A few open dates still in June and a few more in July. Everybody's having a good time, though, right? We have some people who were with me in Italy last year for our trip, and we were talking.

0: The Monica's food, that was really good. That's some of the best Italian food you're going to get. We had such great food in Italy. It really is top notch. And I noticed coming back, going to Italy on the plane, the food, it was okay, not so hot. Coming back when it was made in Italy, it was a lot better. I don't know what it is, but some people say it's just that it's that they don't use as many preservatives. You know, there's more natural ingredients. It's made. I tell you, the pizza though is just outstanding in Italy. 844-500-4242. Not that I'm hungry or anything after overdosing on sticky buns. I'm gonna have to go to detox after the show for the sticky bun detox. 844-500-4242. Want to hear Gavin on the way out? Well, Gavin Newsom is—he's a victim. Gavin Newsom's another victim. Cut 11.
1: You can subpoena my records. You can investigate me.
0: Yes, we will.
1: You can harass me.
0: We will.
1: Put my name on every and any enemies list you have, but lead my wife
0: want to put
1: and
0: you in
1: family
0: jail.
1: Out of your personal vendetta. I'd like to say something to my wife. These times are not normal. They're not ordinary. I love you, and I'm sorry he's doing this. You have not earned a single one of the indignities that he's trying to inflict on you and our children.
0: Is he talking about Donald Trump or the guy that she slept with, Harvey Weinstein? Asking for a friend. I'm Howie Carr. 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
3: This is a Bloomberg Money Minute. Look for a flood of Iranian oil to return to the global marketplace this Friday, with the U.S. promising to end all sanctions on Iran if it agrees to an interim peace deal to reopen the Strait of Hormuz. That sent the price of oil tumbling today, down 6% to $76 a barrel. As for stocks, they ended mixed, with the Dow closing at a fresh all-time high despite a sharp sell-off in chipmaker stocks and worries about tomorrow's Federal Reserve decision on interest rates. At the close, the Dow up 329 points, 0.2%. The Nasdaq lost 308. That's a more than 1% slide, and the S&P lost 43. Netflix lost out to Fox. Both media companies tried to acquire Roku, according to Semaphore. But it also reports Netflix is one of several entities interested in buying Hollywood's Lionsgate Studios. And five new categories at this year's Grammy Awards, including one in a nod to K-pop, is for Best Asian Pop Performance. Tom Busby, Bloomberg Radio.
4: ABC News, I'm Michelle Franz, and happening now in Delaware, emergency crews on scene at Wilmington Hospital. Police confirming a shooting occurred and officers have located two gunshot victims. The hospital remains on lockdown, police say, and the public is being told to avoid the area as they search. Law enforcement officials tell ABC News preliminary info indicates the incident began when one hospital employee shot two other employees. A possible deal to end the war with Iran set to be finalized Friday, according to President Trump. Terms of a memo of understanding have not been made public. Senate Minority Leader Chuck Schumer now calling for the Gang of Eight lawmakers to be briefed.
5: Most importantly, I'm calling on Trump to inform the American people on whatever his understanding with Iran involves, and he should do it immediately so we all know what the heck is going on.
4: The FBI says they've arrested five people in connection with a foiled drone plot at Sunday's UFC event at the White House. More suspects remain at large. This is ABC News.
6: Now the latest from the 98.5 FM and AM 560 WGAN News Center. A Portland man was killed when he was hit by a vehicle this morning. That crash happened around 11:30 at the intersection of Marginal Way and Preble Street. The victim, a 49-year-old Portland man, died after being rushed to Maine Medical Center with life-threatening injuries. The driver is an 82-year-old Portland man. So far, there's been no word of any charges. Elliot Cutler has again been released from jail after a judge found no probable cause for a sixth alleged probation violation. Cutler, who ran for Maine governor twice, was convicted on child pornography charges in 2023. He was arrested last week for failing to sign a document agreeing to participate in court-ordered treatment for problematic sexual behavior. A Superior Court justice today agreed to remove the treatment program as part of his probation conditions until court proceedings are resolved, saying it could leave him open to mistreatment. And the Gulf of Maine is cleaner thanks to a volunteer-led effort to clean up remote islands. Surfrider Foundation Maine Chapter Chair Mariel Geiger says they helped restore Big Nash and Nash Islands over the weekend, which she says have special needs.
7: The islands, it's like a whole different world compared to what we're seeing on the mainland coastline. There's a great need in terms of being able to remove and extract these derelict fishing gear.
6: And the process included the removal of hundreds of lobster traps, abandoned fishing gear, and other forms of marine debris. Organizations say the cleanup also lets them gather samples as a way to drive research. And now your latest forecast from AccuWeather's Andy Robb.
8: Mainly clear tonight, low 53. Sunshine tomorrow, high 76. Wednesday night, low 58. And on Thursday, showers and a thunderstorm with a high 66.
6: The next high tide at Portland Harbor is 12:54 tonight. I'm Frankie Azzarotta, News Radio WGAN.

0: Live from the Byrna Less Lethal Pistol Studio, it's Howie Carr.
1: 844-500-4242. Okay. I'm going to do some, we haven't done a mini for the last day or so. We do a couple a day, but we haven't done a lot of the Sounders, the illegal alien Sounder stories, but I think we'll do some now. Cut 18.
2: A man living illegally in Laredo is headed to federal prison for more than 15 years, convicted of producing child sexual abuse material after targeting a local girl online. Prosecutors say 24-year-old Erasmo Alejandro Rodriguez Estrada sent the girl a friend request online. He then recorded at least five sexual videos with her, knowing she was underage. Now, the case began last May when investigators found the girl, who had run away, and noticed marks on her neck. After his release, Rodriguez Estrada must register as a sex offender and will face strict limits on contact with children and internet use. He is also expected to be deported.
1: His handle was P. Hustle-O. Cut 19.
3: Police say a teenage girl is dead after drowning in a pool. They say the man on your screen is responsible. This is Minaj Cheetah. Authorities say he delivered alcohol to her through a delivery food service and did not verify her age. Investigators also say Cheetah had communicated with the girl outside of the delivery services app. Cheetah is now charged with criminally negligent homicide and sale of alcohol to a minor.
1: Cut 20.
4: Lazaro Prieto facing a judge today. He's charged with arson and burglary of an unoccupied structure. Officials say he was arrested for allegedly setting a home on fire in Miami at Southwest 14th Avenue and 10th Street. Investigators say the home was empty and no one was hurt.
1: He's only torching the buildings that Americans can no longer be bothered torching in Miami-Dade. Okay, that's all it is. Cut 21.
5: 19-year-old Luis Serrano Arcila was arrested Friday for extortion and sexual assault. His arrest report says a teen told her parents last April what happened to her in 2024 in a parked car at Target. She then went to Cape Coral Police. The victim and Serrano messaged one another back in 2024.
6: Via an app called Snapchat, where people can privately video and take photos like this. Now, the victim thinks Serrano screenshotted her intimate photos that he later blackmailed her with.
5: His arrest report says in 2021, students reported seeing a 13-year-old perform sexual acts on him on a school bus, but no charges were pressed. In 2022, another incident occurred with a 14-year-old girl. In 2023, a 15-year-old girl got into Serrano Arcila's mother's car at Bell Towers, and he claims they did things. And in 2024, a fourth incident with a 14-year-old where no charges were filed.
1: He was arrested while he was driving in a car with a Planter for Senate bumper sticker on the back of it. Now we have some World Cup news. World Cup illegal alien news. Cut 22.
7: A World Cup watch party turned violent last night in South Nashville. Metro police say a teenager had been arrested for stabbing two people inside of their apartment. WSMV's Brennan Tierney has the details that neighbors say are shocking.
8: A 19-year-old got mad watching soccer, kicked a friend's beer, and then pulled out a knife during a fight late Saturday night. Metro police say he ended up stabbing two men inside their apartment.
9: Crazy to hear that something like that happened over here.
8: Brandon Winkler lives in the Grove apartment complex along Edmondson Pike. He walks his dog right past the woods where Metro police say they found Oscar Romero hiding after the attack.
9: It's really sad to hear, honestly. I hope everyone's doing okay, but that is really tragic, especially over a soccer game. Like, there's no need for it to come to that kind of thing.
8: Romero was arrested on aggravated assault with a deadly weapon charges and is being held in jail by ICE for the felonies.
9: Don't need someone like that, I guess, around this neighborhood.
1: I mean, just because you've been watching the games for 32 hours and nobody had scored a goal, I mean, none of us Americans are going crazy and stabbing anybody. We just get used to watching these crappy games.
10: I call this a soccer riot. Come on, boys. Let's take him to school.
1: 844-500-4242. And then here's one from Venezuela, but it's a TDA, what they call the transnational gang, the people who killed the little girl in Houston, Texas, the people who killed Lake and Riley, people who do all the muggings and stabbings in Chicago and Colorado. They, well, listen to this, cut 23.
11: With breaking news that the U.S. military, along with the Venezuelan government, has killed the alleged leader of the gang Tren de Aragua. That's according to President Trump. We want to show you some newly unclassified video of a home in Venezuela that President Trump just released on social media. Now, the president says this military strike was delivered on the home of Nino Guerrero. That's the alleged leader of the gang that's been a key target of the president's immigration enforcement agenda. Now, his post on Truth Social notes that, quote, this military action was done with the close coordination of our friends in Venezuela, with whom we are working very well. As a result, Tren de Aragua terrorists no longer have safe haven in Venezuela or anywhere else. And under my leadership, we will find these vicious murderers and drug lords anytime, any place, and send them to the depths of hell where they belong. God bless America, President Donald J. Trump.
1: You notice she called the dead guy the alleged leader of the gang? You know, usually when someone's dead, I just X out the alleged. They're officially the leader. You know, they don't have too much standing in a court of law to sue you for libel. If they are defunct. 844-500-4242. There's an election today in District of Columbia, their municipal elections, and so I wanted to introduce you to one of the candidates. Cut 17.
12: My name is Laniqua Dominique Jenkins. Yes, Laniqua Dominique is one first name. I say that because I believe in showing up honestly and authentically, and that starts with having people say your name and or your pronouns.
1: In case you didn't catch that, her name is Laniqua Dominique. That's her first name. Laniqua apostrophe Dominique. Laniqua hyphen Dominique Jenkins.
13: Hi, I'm Larry. This is my brother Daryl. That's my other brother Daryl.
1: You know, usually on a ballot, you have to be endorsed by two parties to get two lines on the ballot. But I guess if your first name is Laniqua Dominique, you get the two lines just automatically because you can't. There's not room on one line on the ballot. 844-500-4242. So, Anna Navarro has been very busy, you know, attacking Donald Trump over Epstein and all this stuff. So, but she was again on CNN last night, and she was trying to defend Gavin Newsom, the very, very honorable Gavin Newsom. And then Scott Jennings put her in her place. Cut 12. We'll have it here in a moment.
14: It's hard to imagine that a guy who's been fantasizing about running for president as long as Newsom has would be reckless enough to not have crossed every T, dotted every I, particularly knowing that Donald Trump weaponizes his government against his enemies and would not have, you know, been very judicious about things like tax filings of him and his family.
15: You're saying that you find it hard to believe that Gavin Newsom hasn't been or wouldn't have been reckless?
16: Their taxes are publicly available.
15: I mean, I think his years of personal judgment would indicate otherwise.
17: Anybody in our politics hasn't been reckless. I mean, there are plenty of instances of people not crossing their T's and dotting their I's.
1: You know, he did have an affair with his best friend's and his campaign manager's wife. Remember that? And his marriage with Kimberly Guilfoyle broke up, and then he hooked up with Harvey Weinstein's paramour, shall we say. I mean, there's questions as to, you know, how consensual it was, but she did write him nice mash notes after he bedded her, Harvey Weinstein. And now he's claiming he's a victim and she's a victim. And, you know, he just keeps using that greasy kid stuff.
18: Grill cream, a little dab will do ya, and you'll find the gals will all pursue ya.
1: 844-500-4242. This is going to shock you. You know, Obama's got this new library in Chicago that looks like, I don't know what it looks like. It looks, it makes City Hall look like, you know, Versailles or the Taj Mahal. It's so hideous. But they are now becoming concerned that, like, the Ted Kennedy Immersion Center, they said, oh, that we won't use a dime of public funds. And now it's just a giant black hole of taxpayer money because nobody's given any money. Concern is mounting that the taxpayers could be left holding the bag if the Obama Presidential Center runs into financial trouble. Don't they mean to say when it runs into financial trouble? As the foundation behind it has yet to establish a promised $470 million safety net to guard against a public bailout. This is they're paying all kinds of money. Like Valerie Jarrett is being paid $740,000 a year, $740,000, and they've got a bunch of different people that are making between $400,000 and $600,000. Salaries and benefits soared from $18.5 million in 2018. Remember, it hasn't been open. What are they spending all this money for? I mean, you need to pay the workers and the people who are managing the construction. What do you need to pay anybody to be the human services director or the librarian?
19: Keep them quiet.
1: To keep them quiet. They kept the chef quiet. They didn't have to pay him any money. To $43.7 million. It went up to from $18.5 million to $43.7 million. Staffing expanded to 337 employees. What do they do? 337 employees. Some of the small businesses that they used as vendors are going bankrupt from not getting paid. You know, if you get people to work for you and you don't pay them, isn't that called slavery? I know his party was the party of slavery, and they fought a civil war, and they bombed Fort Sumter. And then when they lost the war, they founded the Ku Klux Klan and set up Jim Crow. But I thought everybody was getting paid nowadays. I thought that was the deal. 844-500-4242. Imagine a scenario where you or your loved ones face a threat. Your first instinct might be to resort to lethal force, but it's crucial to consider a safer, less lethal alternative first to avoid the legal complications associated with firearms. Introducing Byrna, Byrna's less lethal pistol launcher. This device is equipped with tear gas and kinetic ammunition and designed to incapacitate an attacker for up to 40 minutes, providing a critical window for you to escape or to get help while minimizing the risk of permanent harm. Here's a real-life account from a Byrna customer named Adam. While heading to his night shift, Adam encountered a road-raging driver who swerved dangerously, stopped abruptly, and aggressively approached him. Remaining calm, Adam dialed 911 and armed himself with his Byrna launcher. He aimed the laser at the aggressor's chest, which immediately de-escalated the situation. And the hostile driver, returned to his vehicle and awaited the police. The officers confirmed that Adam's non-lethal response was perfectly judged and handled. That night, Byrna didn't just prevent a potential tragedy, it saved two lives without causing physical harm. 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I'm Howie Carr.
0: Howie Carr will return.
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3: Howie Carr is back.
4: The Continental Soccer Association is coming to Springfield. It's all here. Fast kicking, low scoring, and ties. You bet.
5: I got that soccer fever. I only get sports fever. I only get it bean pot. I get bean pot fever every February. You know, that's so exciting. Those local college hockey teams. This is almost as exciting as bean pot fever here. I'm sorry. I don't care. I just don't care. 844-500-4242. Joe, you're next with Howie Carr. Go ahead, Joe.
6: Hey, Howie. I went to Boston College, so I get bean pot fever, too. I appreciate that. but I have a question, which is, you know, and I've been critical of Trump on the Iran situation. I've talked to you about it. But I have no doubt that Israel will absolutely destroy the Iran deal. I mean, how many F-bomb-laced calls has Trump had with Netanyahu lately? I mean, four, five, maybe?
5: Yeah.
6: And, I mean, over the last 20 to 30 years, how many high-level U.S. diplomats have been humiliated when traveling to Israel to address regional conflicts only to
5: Well, but I mean, Joe, you know, the fact is, I mean, when Obama was president, didn't he make sure that Netanyahu came in the back door? I mean, that's kind of humiliating, isn't it, considering the topless trannies come in the front door, right, in Al Sharpton?
6: I mean, it's a never-ending parade of American presidents that have been humiliated by Israel. I mean, it goes back.
5: Wait a second. How has Trump been humiliated? I mean, you could make the argument, which some people have, that, you know, that he got kind of sold a bill of goods that they were going to take out if we started the bombing, that the Iranian people would rise up, and that if you armed the Kurds, they would come in. And, you know, you could say that. And I guess John Ratcliffe, who's the head of the CIA, said that, you know, he tried to tell him and say, this is not true. They're not going to rise up. And you can decimate the Iranians, but you're not going to be able to overthrow the regime unless you put some ground troops in there. But I mean, you know, Netanyahu made the pitch and Trump bought the pitch. And, you know, one reason the Kurds, the Kurdish, ploy didn't work out is because the Turkish leader, I can never pronounce his name, Erdogan or something like that, he nixed that because there are a ton of Kurds in Turkey, and so they don't want the Kurds from Iran and from Turkey and from Syria and from Iraq, kind of they would be forming a new country and it'd be pretty powerful. So I don't think it's really on Netanyahu was trying to make the best deal that he could, and I don't think the Israelis are going to be able to blow up the deal because they're too reliant on U.S. armaments. That's one reason in the middle of the war, you remember the Israelis said, you know, we're going to have to become totally self-sufficient on munitions and military equipment, and I think that's one reason they realized that the Americans are unworthy hey,
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1: From ABC News, I'm Michelle Franzen. Delaware police and emergency crews on scene at Wilmington Hospital this hour. Following a shooting, the hospital remains on lockdown. Wilmington Police Department Chief Administration Officer David Carras.
2: Officers arriving have located two gunshot victims at this time. Right now we're holding back on releasing their conditions until families can be notified.
1: Law enforcement officials tell ABC News preliminary information indicates the incident began when one hospital employee shot two other employees. The alleged shooter may have been only a temporary employee. The suspect said to be known to police who are currently conducting a manhunt. A possible deal to end the war with Iran set to be finalized this Friday. That, according to President Trump, terms of a memo of understanding yet to be signed has not been made public. The president at the G7 summit says the deal will reopen the Strait of Hormuz and jumpstart nuclear talks. Democratic Senate Minority Leader Chuck Schumer now calling for the president to hold a classified briefing with the so-called Gang of Eight lawmakers and then Americans.
3: Americans need to know how and when this war will truly end. They need to know what's the deal on the Strait of Hormuz, which has caused gas prices to go through the roof.
1: Prices for oil beginning to drop. Gas prices also seeing a dip. ABC's Elizabeth Schulze is in Bridgeport, Alabama, and says it could take longer for prices at the pump to stabilize.
4: The national average right at $4 a gallon, and Gas Buddy does expect that number could go down to $3.75 by the 4th of July. If shipping does start to pick up in the Strait of Hormuz on Friday, there are still some big ifs there. One is that shipping companies are still waiting for clarity on this deal, with the ceasefire potentially expiring in 60 days.
1: The FBI announcing five people have been arrested in a failed plot to attack UFC match.

0: Is at the White House last weekend. Sources tell ABC News the alleged plot involved using drones packed with explosives. Authorities say nearly two dozen people used Signal chat to talk. You're listening to ABC News.
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3: 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A Portland man died after getting hit by a vehicle today. A crash happened around 11:30 this morning at the intersection of Marginal Way and Preble Street. The victim, a 49-year-old Portland man, died after being rushed to Maine Medical Center. The driver is an 82-year-old Portland man. There's been no word yet of any charges. The judge today ordered Elliot Cutler's release from jail. The former candidate for Maine governor was recently arrested for violating probation a sixth time following a 2023 conviction for child pornography. The judge took issue with Cutler's latest arrest, which came after he refused to sign an agreement to take part in therapy for problematic sexual behavior.
4: I was a bit surprised to see that he'd been arrested for not participating in the program because he wouldn't sign this agreement. Right. As of right now, the court is not going to include that condition in the bail.
3: According to CBS 13, the judge amended Cutler's bail, removing that requirement until court proceedings are resolved. The Gilgo Beach killer, whose victims included a 22-year-old woman from Maine, is likely to be sentenced to life behind bars tomorrow. Rex Huerman pleaded guilty in April to killing eight women in a murder spree dating back to 1996, leaving many of the victims' remains on Gilgo Beach in New York. Among the victims was Megan Waterman of Scarborough, who Huerman strangled in 2010. He'll be sentenced tomorrow morning in a New York courtroom. And a group is demanding that an out-of-state contractor and a foreign firm pay Maine contractors who worked on a cold storage facility in Portland. The group says Amber Infrastructure and the contractor FCL owe millions to subcontractors who worked on the Maine International Cold Storage Facility. Mark Curtis is the general manager for Gorham Sand and Gravel.
5: The ongoing dispute between Amber Infrastructure and FCL is not about quality of work that was performed by Maine contractors. The simple fact is that Maine businesses completed the job.
3: And FCL says it's working with Amber Infrastructure to resolve claims by subcontractors. 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
6: Tonight, mainly clear, low 53. Sunshine for tomorrow, high 76. Wednesday night, cloudy, a shower or two, low 58. Cloudy and breezy on Thursday, showers and a thunderstorm, high 66. For Friday, sunshine and clouds, a high near 80. And Saturday, sun and clouds with a high 75.
3: 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I'm Frankie Azzarata, News Radio WGAN.
7: He's here. 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

Mark Levin here. Our number, 877-381-3811, 877-381-3811. I hope you're well. Vice President Vance texted me earlier. Yeah, we've texted from time to time. And asked to come on the program. I'm happy to have him. We've given him basically every day this week except Friday and any time during the program, so we'll see if that works out. I don't know why people think we're going to mud wrestle. We're not going to mud wrestle. It's going to be very polite, very civil, and we've got questions, and I've been watching him on TV. He's got a lot of answers, too, so we'll raise some of the questions. It's no big deal. Piers Morgan. We tried to get him on radio the other day. Mr. Producer sent an email to their producer, and we know the email address is correct. They never responded. So we're not going to be responding to him. These people, they just need clicks and eyes, and it is a constant state of hysteria and imbecility, and that's not what I'm about here. There's another guy, Posobiec. I don't even know this guy, Jack Posobiec, with his neo-fascistic, in my view, background and Putin-supporting background. For some reason, he's a TPUSA. He's another one. Then there's this guy, Crispy. I was told by a congressman in New Jersey that this guy is a well-known, long-time self-promoting hack. So I'm just tired of helping to promote old men on podcasts, nut jobs on podcasts, and nut jobs in some dark corner of a state like New Jersey. Doesn't that make sense, Mr. Producer? I've got friends telling me, don't engage with these people. No, I'll engage from time to time, of course. But this is all they do. Now, we're going to start with this threat on the UFC Freedom 250 White House, because this is a big deal to me. It's a very big deal. Now, it's getting attention, particularly in the conservative media, but it's being downplayed by the rest of the media. Here it is, New York Post. And yes, then we'll move into Iran and some other issues. Heavily armed TikTokers plotted to attack UFC Freedom 250 White House event after railing against Trump, billionaires, and Israel, feds say. Now, this sounds to me like a lot of woke right types, doesn't it, Mr. Producer? Trump, billionaires, and Israel. And remember, the woke right and the Marxist Islamist left have a significant overlap. And it goes on, fanatical TikTokers armed with assault rifles plotted to attack the UFC Freedom 250 at the White House South Lawn Sunday night. This is really quite shocking. After revving each other up over Jeffrey Epstein, you see all these conspiracy nuts with all this stuff all the time? And you have members of Congress, Massey, Luna, they're not the only ones, of course, Roe Conan and so forth. You create these conspiracies, these whack job things, and there's a lot of people who believe them. Or that Israel got us into the war. Does it look today like Israel controls Donald Trump or that I control Donald Trump? It's all lunacy. It's sick. So they were revving each other up, New York Post says in their article, as they looked at the complaint filed, over Jeffrey Epstein, billionaires, Israel, and a hatred of Donald Trump, according to court papers and sources who spoke with the Post. Now, this hatred of Donald Trump is also part of the woke Reich mentality. There's a desperate effort, particularly online,

forcing attendees to flee outside the White House, where a sniper team could pick them off, officials and prosecutors said. So this is a well-thought-up mass slaughter that they had in mind. Now, the FBI foiled the zealots' plans by infiltrating Signal chat groups where they were planning, quote, a coordinated attack, unquote, to kill President Trump and other government officials, according to federal criminal complaints and affidavits unsealed today. At least five suspects were arrested last week, and up to 10 others are wanted in connection with the plot, law enforcement said. Look at the size of this group that was conspiring to commit an act of mass murder, including the President of the United States. The suspects face up to life in prison for the murder charges and up to 5 years for conspiring to commit an act of violence at the White House. The, quote, ultra-religious, unquote, guerrillas espouse, quote, anti-government, unquote, or anti-Israel views and had initially started plotting in a TikTok group called Vanguard of the Old in March 2026, just a few months ago, before moving conversations to a private Signal group called Hunters. Hunters is a name that's been given to individuals in our country who are hunting down Jews, just so you know. The quintet was charged in at least four states, California, Ohio, Missouri, Nebraska, with conspiring to murder members of the government and others after the parent of one alerted local police. President Trump, Vice President J.D. Vance, tech billionaire Elon Musk, and Israeli Prime Minister were all named as potential targets, in addition to members of Congress and a West Virginia state lawmaker, according to court documents. As many and as deadly as we can get, said suspected ringleader Abraham Hermosillo Alvarez in one of the messages. Another, Tyson Proper, was arrested on June 10 after his mother notified the Danville, Ohio Police Department and Knox County Sheriff's Office of concerns about her son's recent firearms purchases and communicating with certain individuals online, according to an affidavit filed in the Southern District of Ohio. Those persons claim to be ex-military and Christian-based, the mother later said in a phone interview with an FBI task force officer. Now, their grievances included government corruption, the handling of the Jeffrey Epstein files. How many talk radio buffoons, how many podcast buffoons, how many members of Congress buffoons have been pushing this Epstein stuff? And they keep telling us they're going to release names. They don't release names. They've got millions and millions of pages of documents. I don't even know what it is they're looking for, quite frankly. But the handling of the Jeffrey Epstein files, this, I mean, who brings this up? Tucker? Rogan? Who else? A lot of them. Fuentes? These conspiracies, ladies and gentlemen, they have consequences. And I guarantee you that will not curb what's going on with these people behind these microphones. It'll slow them down and then it'll pick right up again. Proper's mother had overheard him speaking on the phone and mentioning that he was undergoing physical training for recon and hit and run missions, which she understood to mean conducting shootings. Her son had been leaning heavily into his Christian beliefs, but she expressed that those in the chat groups had been using religion to manipulate and influence her son. Christian beliefs? Well, Christian beliefs don't preach slaughtering people, that's for sure. In one of the private chat groups, the suspects debated targeting Senator Marsha Blackburn, Senator Jim Justice, Senator Shelley Moore, as well as Virginia, West Virginia GOP Representatives Carol Miller, Riley Moore, and State Delegate Tristan Leavitt. I got a possible target. This is a quote. Marsha Blackburn, a senator from Tennessee, Proper said on May 13 in the chat, responding that she was a target because the Republican had taken money from the pro-Israel lobby and supports them.
So this is the whole AIPAC thing.

0: that you're hearing relentlessly from the Jew haters, from the Trump haters, from the Christian haters, AIPAC. Now, all these woke right types have used AIPAC. You can go online and you can see it. And you can see it. It is incredibly chilling that this suspect named me as a potential target along with other lawmakers, Blackburn posted on X. I will not let maniacs like this one deter me from celebrating or serving this great nation, and I am grateful to law enforcement for keeping us safe. I'll say, what a fantastic job to the FBI, Secret Service, local police forces, and sheriff's offices. You guys are fantastic. Now, Levitt, one of the targeted lawmakers, told the New York Post, I'm not intimidated, and I will not be silenced in standing up for the people of West Virginia or our allies, including Israel. Isn't it funny, Mr. Producer? Israel is so prominent in all this now. Israel, AIPAC, Jews. I keep warning people, you're playing with fire, and it's going to blow up. It's a very dangerous thing. And when they were going to kill people at the UFC event, they were killing everybody there. They wanted to kill the president, the vice president. It didn't matter their faith. And I keep trying to explain to people, this is a bigger poison. This is a bigger cancer. And yet it's still there. I dare you to go on Twitter or X. I dare you to go on there. I dare you to go on there and look at any single thing I've posted and then look at the comments. Look at some of the people who comment. Look what they say. Shockingly, they work for an institute that I went to at one point and got an award from. Look at that. Look at one of these guys from TPUSA, for God's sakes. Look at it. And Bannon with the Tel Aviv Levin. I don't mind that, but I know what he's doing. He's telling all the nut jobs. There's the Jew, get the Jew. I know what he's doing. He knows what he's doing. Goes on. Each image was lifted from the website trackapac.com. And you know what's behind that? A Marxist. An overseas Marxist has set up this site trackapac.com, which is used online by some of these people who pretend to be Trump supporters, conservatives, America First, MAGA. This is what we're up against, you and me. Which opposes the lobbying work of the American Israel Public Affairs Committee and records how much money politicians receive from pro-Israel contributions. And others have posted how minimal they are compared to some of these other groups, which is massive. The president was bragging today about trillions of dollars coming to our country from Qatar. Look, the president views that as a wonderful thing. I view it as a very dangerous thing. But we're allowed to have a difference of opinion. I don't stab him in the chest and the back, and he doesn't me. There's a difference. There's a difference. I have people in the audience here, some of you who disagree with me, and you're wonderful. And that's okay. When executing a search warrant on the home where Proper lived with his parents, FBI agents and local law enforcement found a large quantity of boxes of spent ammunition, spent cartridge casings, and other tactical clothing. Family members also drew the authorities' attention to comments Proper had made online expressing sympathy for Nazi leader Adolf Hitler. Got that, Fuentes? As well as other anti-Semitic statements. Proper recently spent $3,000 of his high school graduation money on camping gear, food, ballistic plates, a new shotgun, a rifle, lots of ammo, extra magazines, and plate carriers, his father told authorities. Proper confessed to investigators on June 11 interview that he had been planning the coordinated attack with others to jumpstart a revolution in the U.S. because they believed the country was headed in the wrong direction and needed to be torn down so that it could be rebuilt. More on this when I return. We'll be right back.
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0: tie this up. It's important. It's not getting the attention that it deserves. Sky Proper faces charges of conspiracy to commit an offense against the United States, attempted murder of an officer or employee of the United States, that would be the president, possession of a firearm in furtherance of a crime of violence, and receipt or transfer of a firearm used to commit a felony. Unsealed affidavits also show Michael Allen Thomas and Brian Omaroa were both arrested in Southern California in connection with the scheme and were charged with conspiracy to commit murder. This is shocking. FBI agents seized rifles, handguns, stockpiles of ammo from their residences, with Roa having discussed, quote, marksman training with Thomas and readying for guerrilla-style warfare. Alvarez was taken into custody in Nebraska, charged with conspiracy to commit murder and conspiracy to commit an offense against the United States. Daniel Eskridge was arrested in Missouri and charged with conspiracy to commit murder on the White House grounds per affidavits. And it goes on. That's the heart of it. The Internet, ladies and gentlemen, there's a big downside to it. There's nothing we can do about it in terms of, or that we want to, eliminating it. But we got to keep in mind that there is a lot of bad stuff on that Internet. We'll be right back. For thousands of years, the great books of Western civilization have shaped the moral and political imagination of the West. These works endured because they speak to permanent truths about human nature, virtue, courage, duty, faith, and self-government. 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The course includes lessons on Homer's Iliad and Odyssey, the epic stories of Achilles and Odysseus that helped shape Western civilization itself. And this summer, Hillsdale College is releasing a brand new course dedicated entirely to Homer's Odyssey. Great Books 101 is the perfect way to prepare for the full Odyssey course launching in July. 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
2: Continues into what federal authorities describe as a failed plot to carry out a drone attack during the UFC event at the White House. Five people have been charged, and the group of nearly two dozen were using Signal Chat to communicate. Here's ABC's Stephen Portnoy.
3: Officials say multiple suspects in multiple states were involved in the plot to target the UFC fight. Secret Service Deputy Director Matthew Quinn told reporters.
4: It was an active plot. And it's ongoing.
3: Quinn says the plot involved the purported use of drones and snipers.
2: Authorities say not all suspects are yet in custody. Police and emergency crews are searching for a suspect following a double shooting at Wilmington Hospital in Delaware. Officers say they located two gunshot victims. The hospital remains on lockdown this hour. Congressional leaders are raising questions over the terms of the so-called memo of understanding between Iran and the U.S. President Trump says Iran is expected to finalize that deal Friday, but details not yet public. This is ABC News.
5: 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A Portland man has died after he was hit by a vehicle this morning. That crash happened around 11:30 at the intersection of Marginal Way and Preble Street. Police say the victim, a 49-year-old Portland man, died after being rushed to Maine Medical Center with life-threatening injuries. The driver was an 82-year-old Portland man. So far, there's been no word of any charges. A judge today ordered Elliot Cutler's released from jail once again. The former candidate for Maine governor was recently arrested for violating probation a sixth time following a 2023 conviction for child pornography. The judge took issue with Cutler's latest arrest, which came after he refused to sign an agreement to take part in therapy for problematic sexual behavior.
6: I was a bit surprised to see that he'd been arrested for not participating in the program because he wouldn't sign this agreement. Right. As of right now, the court is not going to include that condition in the bail.
5: And the judge amended Cutler's bail, removing that requirement until court proceedings are resolved. In a state House and Senate race will be decided by ranked choice voting after none of the candidates received a majority of the vote in last Tuesday's election. Maine Secretary of State's office also said today that two Maine House races, including a district that covers part of Kennebunk, will go to a recount. A recount will also take place for a state Senate race for the district that covers Gorham and part of Scarborough. That is, ranked choice tabulations and primaries for Maine governor and Maine's second congressional district are already ongoing and are expected to be completed by the end of the week. And now your latest forecast from AccuWeather's Andy Robb.
7: Mainly clear tonight, low 53. Sunshine tomorrow, high 76. Wednesday night, low 58. And on Thursday, showers and a thunderstorm with a high 66.
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1: It was pretty shocking, wasn't it, America? They got five guys. There's 10 more, at least, that they're trying to round up. I mean, that's huge. Can you imagine what would have taken place if the, I guess, one of the parents of the ringleader, who was 19 years old, wasn't called out, right, Mr. Producer? Oh, my God. Right out of high school. Jesus. I want to play something for you. I feel Mike Huckabee is such a great and decent man. He's the ambassador to Israel, and I'm proud to say my stepson is his senior staffer, appointed by President Trump as well. But we keep what's called a Chinese wall between us. We do not discuss what they're doing, I get no background information from them. I don't have to. I got people that call me today, briefing me on the deal at the request of the president. I'm not going to get into all the names and everything else. I don't play games. Ladies and gentlemen, I am who you listen to. I am who you see. There's not a single principle I've ever changed. None. If the facts cause me to rethink a conclusion, I will tell you. The Constitution is my guide. Capitalism is my guide. The great philosophers who our founders relied on, they're my guide. My faith in God is my guide. That's my guide. I don't goose step for anyone. You know, it's amazing. When I supported this war right from the outset, we took a lot of incoming here. That I dragged the president into the war. That Israel dragged the president into the war. Just some horrific, horrific things by people we've talked about here, and they're still at it. And now the president has made some decisions that I don't necessarily agree with, but he doesn't make them out of, you know, angst or anything like that. He's making decisions that he believes in, and I raise my issues, my concerns, or my thoughts with you. That's what I do. If you want somebody who's just going to mouth the party line, then go talk to the press secretary at the Republican National Committee. Or for some senator or something like that. So I'm accused of doing that and accused of not doing that. And these are people who are utterly and completely unprincipled. That's why they can do both. That's why they can do both. I didn't support this war so we would have a peace deal. I supported this war so we would destroy this regime that had killed thousands and maimed thousands of Americans, that Hezbollah would be put to rest finally once and for all. And so you can understand my shock with some of the comments that were made today about Hezbollah and Israel. Hezbollah has killed our fellow Americans. It executed American soldiers. It blew up well over 200 Marines in a Marine barrack. 241 is my memory. It blew up scores and scores of American citizens working in two African embassies. And I can go on and on and on. And so when we have a country like Israel that's willing to do our fighting for us, we haven't fought Hezbollah. We haven't lifted a finger to fight Hezbollah. They have. And then Iran demands that as part of this deal, Israel be forced to withdraw from this buffer area that they're creating because of all the missiles that Hezbollah is firing into Israel at the behest and at the direction of Iran. To me, that's outrageous. To me, it's even immoral. Now, what they'll do online is they'll say, Mark has called the president outrageous and immoral. This is the idiocy that we deal with. And I think it stokes a lot of hate. And I think more and more we're going to find that it stokes a lot of violence. Because it's not about rational thinking, it's not about substance, and not about knowledge, it's not about debate and discussion. It's about slogans. They've learned well from the Marxists. It's about slogans and sloganeering. It's about creating devils and angels. I don't do that, I don't believe in that, unless there really are devils and angels. Again, my North Stars are exactly what I told you. Exactly what I've told you. So I want you to hear Mike Huckabee today. A good man, a brave man, a man of deep faith. Remember, he was a pastor before he was elected governor and so forth. Here he is on TV in Israel. Cut 18, go.
2: It is also my job to represent the importance of Israel to the United States. This is just another reminder that it is your heritage, without a doubt. But, Minister, it is also the heritage of the United States. Without Israel, without the Jewish Foundation, there would not be an America. We owe our very existence to what happened in this land.
1: Mike Huckabee is saying exactly what John Adams said, what George Washington said, what James Madison said, what Thomas Jefferson said, who were students of what they called the Hebrew Bible, the Torah, or what people call the Old Testament in the Bible, which is referenced in the New Testament. And there have been efforts by the woke right and others to claim that Judaism was replaced with Christianity. And people who actually know the Bible, the New Testament, actually know American history, know that's impossible. That's impossible. Huckabee knows it. Pastor Hagee knows it. Really, almost every pastor I've ever spoken to, and I've spoken to hundreds and hundreds of them, they get it. They understand it. I get it. I understand it. This is one of the reasons that I speak out repeatedly about the Christian faith and Christians in our country. And I've included it in some of my books, that but for Christians, we wouldn't have a United States of America. And what Huckabee is saying is, but for the Jewish faith, there wouldn't be Christianity, and there wouldn't be a United States of America. And I strongly disagree with something the president said today. I heard him say one other time, too, which is, if we hadn't attacked Iran, Israel would not exist. It would have been destroyed. That's simply not true. It's simply not true. For 12 days, Israel fought a year ago against the Iranian regime, before we did, destroyed its ground-to-air missiles, destroyed its Soviet and slash Russian radar systems, destroyed much of its air force, destroyed much of any of its defenses for 12 days. We went in on the 13th day with our great bombers and those bombs, and we hit those nuclear sites. But Israel has some very, very powerful weapons that it has not used. I don't know this firsthand. Just go online and read about it. It's a secret that's not so secretive. And they've had them for decades. Israel will survive. Period. And what's happening now, what troubles me now, is this alliance. You can't keep trashing the Prime Minister of Israel, who's trying to defend his country, who's trying to take on Hezbollah after they shoot missiles into Israel with hundreds of injuries and several deaths at the behest of Iran, and say, you know, you're in the way of our deal. You're overdoing it, Israel. You're taking out buildings with citizens in it. This is the same stuff that was said about Israel and their war against Hamas in Gaza. And yet, during that time, we had experts on and say that's not what's happening. That is, they're not targeting citizens. The enemy's hiding in these buildings and so forth. And since then, even one of the most hostile international organizations, as well as another group that had a lot of generals and so forth, they said, no, there was not genocide in Gaza. And there's not genocide in Lebanon either. Hezbollah has slaughtered Christians, other Muslims, and they do what Iran does. They do what Hamas does. They're building tunnels, and they have all this and the rest of it. There is no way Netanyahu can stand still and say, okay, you get your deal, and we'll do the promises and have a 60-day negotiation. And then if only and only then if they shoot at your bases or they defy you, and then you can hit them, but we get to watch. That's not going to happen. Period. And I'm hoping somebody will tell me that's not the plan. I'm just telling you what I'm hearing. We heard it today. We heard it today. And the head of Syria, who it was suggested, should come in and replace the Israelis to deal with Hezbollah. The head of Syria was the head of Al-Qaeda in Syria. The head of Al-Qaeda in Syria. I don't think that's a particularly great idea, and I'm going to say it. I think that's a ridiculous idea, and I'm going to say it. And I think most of you would agree with me. The former head of Al-Qaeda in Syria, the Israelis should say, you know, we'll pull out, we'll let him take care of Hezbollah. Really? And you know who he's aligned with? Erdogan in Turkey. Now, they're not gonna play suicide. They also know 3 years the president won't be there. It could be some Democrats. So they have to play long ball just like the Arabs do, just like the Islamists do, or they won't exist. And they were hit on October 7th because the enemy was right on their border, and they have said now, no more of that. They've pushed back Hamas. They're pushing back Hezbollah. They're not going to allow that to happen again, and neither would we. Not for 1 second. And I ask you to think about this again. If a terror group, let's say a drug cartel, got its hands on missiles, let's say from Iran, and they were in Mexico shooting missiles into Texas, into New Mexico, into Arizona, or wherever they could reach, what would our position be? In fact, what would the position of any country be? You know exactly what it would be. I'll be right back.
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11: This is the Bloomberg Business of Entertainment report. One of the biggest pop stars of this century has cut ties with his music label of the last 15 years. Somebody, Ed Sheeran is looking to reset his career after parting ways with Warner Music Group. Sheeran was at the top of his game in 2017. His tour then grossed $776 million, the biggest tour in music history at the time. But his two most recent albums haven't seen the same success, and his draw as a touring act has fallen off. That said, it's rare for major artists to leave their record label when times are tough.
12: What did I miss?
11: Just look at Drake, who released a new album with Universal Music Group, a label he's suing. Bloomberg says labels that have delivered hit records have an advantage in keeping an act when their contract expires. They can return ownership of an artist's work. Under Sheeran's last deal with Warner, he got the right to reclaim his master recordings over time. Lisa Mateo, Bloomberg Radio.
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0: I hope the vice president does come on. I really do want to talk to him. But no, it's not going to be a wrestling match. He's very polite. I'm going to be very polite to him. He's the vice president of the United States. And we all helped get Trump Vance elected, which I believe he even acknowledged today. But doesn't matter. That's what we did. So I want to treat this as something intelligent, not one of these online things where they have these thugs who are paid and so forth to go on and just trash away. I'm not going to do that. I have some legitimate questions, I believe. And he wants to make some legitimate points. So that's the way this is supposed to work. He's not the enemy. We just, I think, have a significant disagreement here. But he is the vice president. You know what that means, Mr. Producer? He works for the president and basically does what the president directs him to do. So that's what a vice president does, and that's okay. But I have some questions. What'd you ask me to do? Oh, yes. You know, from America's Revolutionary War to Israel's fight for survival in 1948, both nations have faced moments that tested their courage. Yet freedom endured. Through generations of challenge and triumph, America and Israel have stood as beacons of courage, democracy, and faith. And I'm very much hoping that continues. Bound by shared values and a common belief in freedom, the United States and Israel continue to stand together as allies, as friends, as partners in the cause of peace and security. As America celebrates its 250th anniversary, the International Fellowship of Christians and Jews honors the enduring friendship between the United States and Israel, two nations, united by faith, liberty, and hope. Now you can show your solidarity with Israel and the Jewish people by requesting your free U.S.-Israel flag pin from the International Fellowship of Christians and Jews. 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Yes, I do. So we have this UFC fight. Everybody who was there thought it was fantastic. Yes, my family and I, we're supposed to be there, but a family matter came up, and I couldn't. But nonetheless, it looked like a fantastic event. Everybody was there, had a great time. So that upsets Jamie Raskin, Raskin the Stalinist Red. You know all about him, thanks to this show. He's already worked up his impeachment articles. I smoked him out. He was on LSD, going through them, essentially. So here he is. He's very upset about this UFC Freedom 250. You know, every event the president sets up to celebrate 250, the Democrats go nuts. You know why? Because they don't support our founding. Let's be honest. They may go through the motions, but half of them don't even do that anymore. Cut 16, go.
1: I was reflecting as you were speaking, Haley, about the 250th anniversary and obviously this dreadful, sordid, embarrassing spectacle going on at the White House right now with people doing, you know, backflips on their dirt bikes and stuff.
0: What is that all about? Folks, you can go back in our history. All kinds of things took place, good things, celebratory things on the White House grounds. Horrific things took place. Remember that? That transvestite that was there, Mr. Producer, with the fake boobs or whatever the hell it was. Remember all that? A transgender dude, actually. Oh, that was great. Oh, yeah, that's okay. It's just an embarrassing spectacle, the guy says. The embarrassing spectacle is between his ears, quite frankly. Raskin is a very dangerous man. He's one of the enemies within. There's no question about it. He's a commie. It's what he is. It's what he. You know, when I call people what they are, they don't sue me. Because, number one, I'll countersue, and I'll own everything they have. People don't know, or you do, but people don't know how I litigate. I'm brutal. absolutely brutal, but I'm very good at it. And I'm not going to put up with it. Like the group Care that used to threaten everybody. Go ahead, baby. Make my day. But that's the truth. And so this guy, the UFC fight was a embarrassing spectacle. But if you had all kinds of freaks, frauds, and phonies, if you had illegal aliens, long-time convicted felons, as long as you could give them the vote, all on the South Lawn, that would be perfectly fine. I'll be right back.
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7: From ABC News, I'm Dave Packer. A manhunt this hour after shooting at Wilmington Hospital in Delaware. Law enforcement officials say preliminary information indicates a hospital employee shot two other employees, one shot in the neck and chest. Hospital employee Brian Pfeffer heard the shots from the ER.
8: But it was pretty scary. It was pretty intense. My prayers are out with everyone because it's pretty scary. You know, I've never been a part of anything like that.
7: The hospital on lockdown. David Karras with Wilmington Police.
9: Right now, we still have officers from a number of agencies that are searching the building.
7: A plot thwarted by the FBI to use explosive drones to target buildings near the White House during the UFC match there on Sunday. Secret Service Deputy Director Matthew Quinn.
10: Look, it was a serious threat. We take all threats of a large nature very seriously, and we investigate them until we can validate 100% that it's no longer a threat.
7: Five people in custody, one person's been charged. President Trump in Europe continuing to tout his agreement with Iran.
11: President Trump today, during a meeting with the Emir of Qatar on the sidelines of the G7 World Leader Summit, called the agreement between the U.S. and Iran, quote, fair and good. But he provided no new details of what's in the agreement, nor provided any timeline on when the text would be released. The president claimed that negotiations over Iran's nuclear program to be addressed in this 60-day negotiating window will be, quote, actually easier than getting to this point. Karen Travers, ABC News, Geneva, Switzerland.
7: Inflation and the economy. Vice President J.D. Vance on The View today saying things will get better.
12: We inherited an affordability problem. We're doing a lot to make it better. It's going to take a little bit of time. There's a lot more work to do. But the president knows that a lot of Americans are struggling. In fact, he ran on that.
7: A federal judge has struck down an Idaho law that would have made it a criminal offense to use a bathroom designated differently than one's gender at birth. 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
14: 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Portland police are investigating after a man was hit and killed this morning at an intersection. That crash happened around 11:30 today at the intersection of Marginal Way and Preble Street. The victim, a 49-year-old Portland man who's not yet been identified, died after being rushed to Maine Medical Center with life-threatening injuries. The driver is an 82-year-old Portland man. There's been no word yet of any charges. The judge today ordered Elliot Cutler's release from jail. The former candidate for Maine governor was recently arrested for violating probation a sixth time following a 2023 conviction for child pornography. The judge took issue with Cutler's latest arrest, which came after he refused to sign an agreement to take part in therapy for problematic sexual behavior.
15: I was a bit surprised to see that he'd been arrested for not participating in the program because he wouldn't sign this agreement. Right. As of right now, the court is not going to include that condition in the bail.
14: And the judge amended Cutler's bail, removing that requirement until court proceedings are resolved. Seven Maine school districts are seeking to dismiss a lawsuit filed over transgender athlete policies. The Maine Human Rights Commission sued the districts, which have banned transgender athletes from competing in girls' sports, to align with the Trump administration's order. According to the Sun-Journal, attorneys for the school district delivered oral arguments in Kennebec County Superior Court today. The commission claims the districts, which include Livermore Falls, Richmond, and Turner, are violating Maine's Human Rights Act. And a $1 million grant has been awarded to Maine Health to study the impacts of PFAS. The grant will be used to study how youth exposure to PFAS, also known as forever chemicals, can lead to health issues like diabetes and obesity later in life. Maine Health Dr. Abby Fleisch says Mainers face unique dangers associated with PFAS compared to other states.
16: Things like PFAS contamination from biosolids or treated sewage or sludge that was spread as fertilizer on farmland. Also naturally occurring arsenic and radon and wood stove use.
14: And researchers will also look at how diet and lifestyle changes can potentially offset the effects of PFAS exposure. And now your latest forecast from AccuWeather's Andy Robb.
17: Tonight, mainly clear, low 53, sunshine for tomorrow, high 76. Wednesday night, cloudy, a shower or two, low 58. Cloudy and breezy on Thursday, showers and a thunderstorm, the high 66. For Friday, sunshine and clouds, a high near 80. And Saturday, sun and clouds with a high 75.
14: 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I'm Frankie Azzarotta, News Radio WGAN.
18: He's here. He's here. Now, broadcasting from the underground command post, deep in the bowels of a hidden bunker, somewhere under the brick and steel of a nondescript building, we've once again made contact with our leader, Mark Levin.
0: Hello, America. 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Our number, 877-381-3811, 877-381-3811. Let's see here. So why isn't the MOU public? You know, here's the thing. To me, whatever the administration is or whomever, I assume you have a plan for this, right? And I don't think the plan has been so great. I know the vice president is ubiquitous. He's also promoting a book. He's on virtually all radio, all Fox all the time, even on The View, these other stuff. I got it. And again, he's promoting a book as well. But if you're going to be proud of some product or you're going to be talking about it constantly, I mean, the only reason we're talking about it is because they're talking about it, right, Mr. Bedouza? Hey, let's talk about an MOU. That's not how this worked. It would help you, the American people, forget about the press, forget about me, if you had it to look at it. I don't like this stuff being spoon-fed and controlled, and I don't like they have these slugs and these goons online that if anybody asks questions or refers to something that's been leaked to the media, out of the government, they're told, be quiet, you don't know what it is, you'll have to decide when we decide. No, the debate is now. The MOU has been signed. It was signed on Sunday. Now, the other thing that is important to understand, it's a memorandum of understanding. And the way they've laid this out, most of the substance will be now negotiated for 60 days, but they can extend it. Now, the enemy can do a lot in 60 days. And one of the things it will do in 60 days and continue to execute people, including young people. And this still is not being discussed. It's still not being discussed. Despite all the interviews, there's not even questions being raised about it. And of course, I want to talk about Hezbollah and Lebanon and some of the things the president sent. I want to talk about ballistic bins. Well, those things are going to be negotiated. Okay, but you've immediately planned to lift oil, banking activity, financial activity right out of the box. On day one, sanctions relief of the memorandum of understanding, not an actual deal that's signed. So that's immediate. That's immediate. And other things. I'll just save them for when the time is ripe. Friday is not a possibility because, as I understand, that's when it's going to be signed and the VEEP may be over there. So we've offered today, Wednesday, and Thursday. Anytime. So we'll see. And he contacted me, and I'd love to have him. Love to have him. So we can discuss it. Time will tell. President today with the president of the UAE. President likes the president of the UAE. President likes the monarch that runs the UAE, likes the monarch that runs Qatar, the monarch who runs Saudi Arabia, the dictator who runs Turkey, the dictator who runs Egypt. He's very upset with the elected prime minister of Israel. But what's interesting, and I think I mentioned this, but just to underscore the point, Likud is the major party in Israel, and it's the major conservative party in Israel. That is Netanyahu's party. And then they put together a coalition with other parties that are conservative as well. Some are more religious than others and so forth, but that's how it works. The European style, because when Israel was founded, they adopted that type of government. To their detriment, in my humble opinion, but so be it. That's what happened. Now, that said, you've got individuals who are running for prime minister in their parties. Their parties are center, center-left of the Likud party and of the prime minister. They are running to the right of the prime minister when it comes to Iran and Hezbollah. And they are saying if they become prime minister, if their party controls the government, that they will attack Iran, they will destroy Iran, they're not going to do this, they're not going to that, nah, whether you believe it or not, that's their position. And yet when we talk about the Prime Minister of Israel here, he's too tough, he's effing crazy, he doesn't know when to take his foot off the gas pedal and so forth and so on. I personally think he's been quite restrained. I don't think we'd be this restrained with Hezbollah. I don't think we'd be this restrained if any missiles were shot into any of our territory, or if we thought they might be, hence

0: And he said 1,000 times that's not the case. Now they are saying it's an absolute victory. This deal is the greatest deal of deals ever since the word deal was invented. So the very people who didn't want this to happen are now saying and cheering, many of them, look at the magnificent success of everything we've done here. They're frauds. They're political hacks. They don't have a principled bone in their body, even when it comes to life and death and matter of war and peace. That's all. They didn't support the president. I mean, look at these wokers. Look at Tucker Carlson. Look at Megyn Kelly. I was surprised the vice president went on Megyn Kelly's show. She has been trashing the president of the United States in the most vicious and vile ways. I was stunned. I wonder if the vice president will go on Tucker Carlson's show. I don't know. But there are questions I do want to ask, not to be confrontational. In fact, quite the contrary, because I really want to elicit information for you. And I'm not hearing a lot of good questions, quite frankly. Instead, I'm hearing speeches about how great we are. We are great. We're the American people. We're the United States of America. But we're not talking about that. I want to know what the Iranians are willing to agree to. What they're willing to do. That would be interesting. President of the United States, this morning at the G7 summit, cut one, go.
1: Why not release the talk?
2: Oh, I will.
1: Why not release it?
2: Well, because I'd like to get a formal setting first before we do that. But I have no problem with that. It's grid document. Here's what it says. Iran will never have a nuclear weapon. That's what it says. It won't have one to buy, to develop. They will not have a nuclear weapon. And I would say that's about 99.9% of what I wanted.
0: So my question would be, and is, okay, how are we going to make sure that's the case in 5 years? 7 years, 9 years, 10 years? What's the enforcement mechanism? Well, we can always send in the military. Well, we could have done that without any of this. I'm just curious. Go ahead.
2: It happened. You couldn't let that happen. And they won't have a nuclear weapon. Now, in addition to that, the strait is going to be open toll-free. And it's toll-free beyond the 60 days. It's not. Somebody said, oh, it's toll-free for... No. It's toll-free, period. When it opens permanently, it'll be toll-free. I want to congratulate our Navy because the naval blockade was...
0: Well, hold on. When it's open... Permanently, it'll be toll-free. They're now charging a service fee when it's open initially. I want to double-check that with the vice president if that's the case or not. Within the administration, I'm getting mixed stories, so I want to know if that's the case. Go ahead.
2: But I'll not only release it, I'll probably have a press conference and read it to you word by word.
0: I suspect that means it's not 40 pages long, and what I hear is it's relatively short, so that'll be interesting, too. All right, so I'm just curious about a lot of this, quite frankly. We'll be right back.
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1: Hi, this is Chuck and Mike from the Armstrong Advisory Group. 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And Mike, I want to talk about common mistakes that we see.
2: Sure.
1: Let's start first. People not understanding the difference between inherited and non-inherited IRAs.
2: Yeah, so if you've ever inherited an account that is retirement in nature, you've dealt with these complicated rules. And to make it more complicated, the rules have changed over the last several years. But suffice to say, unless you meet some very specific scenarios, in most cases, if you inherited an account from a non-spouse, then you're going to have 10 years to empty that account, pay any of the taxes that are due on it, and move along. But in addition, there are annual required minimum distributions, and it is very complicated.
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2: Well, one, if you delay your first year RMD, then you're going to have to take two in the same year, and that can really add to the tax burden. 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

I love people say, how can you criticize this? You haven't read it yet. We support it. You haven't read it either, because nobody's releasing it. But the vice president's put a certain basic information out there, right? And are we allowed to react to that? Well, of course we are. And if there's a lack of information, that's due to the administration. It's not due to me or you or anybody else. And I

0: suspect many of you are getting very frustrated with this. Show after show after show on TV, they're talking about this, and then people are told you don't know what's in it. Well, we can glean a lot of things from what's being said by the president, by the vice president, and some others. But I started from day one. In fact, I started the chorus line here. Release the damn memorandum of understanding. Well, there's some technical issues. Well, then, what did you just sign if there's some technical issues? It was signed on Sunday, was it not? Okay, whatever it was signed on Sunday. You have leadership in Congress that hasn't seen it yet. Now, you may think that's cool, but in the end, they're going to have to. And so, to me, if you really want to try and advance this cause and get support for it, celebrate it, release it, and defend it. That's the way it works in this country. Defend it. It's okay. But when we say defend it, we would like access to it. Now, you know damn well if this were Biden or Obama or one of these nutcases that wants to be president on the Democrat side, we'd be jumping up and down. We want to see it. Would we not, Mr. Producer? I mean, come on, folks. It's not an attack on the administration. Just give us the damn document. Well, you have to wait till Friday. Okay. But the vice president's not waiting till Friday. He's out there. Other people are out there. People are calling me on the phone trying to tell me what to think or what they think I should be able to know. But I want you to know. I want you folks to know. I don't think that's so crazy. Cut two, Mr. Producer, go.
1: Senator Graham also said that an eventual agreement with Iran should be sent to Congress for review. Would you do that?
2: I never thought of it, but I would. I wouldn't mind. I mean, you know, the Democrats, you know, we call them Democrats because they're dumb people. The Democrats are, well, what I'd like to do is send it to Congress, saying you shouldn't approve it, and I'll get it approved. whatever I say, they want to do the opposite. It's not working too well for them, by the way. But yeah, I never thought about saying it. Never even thought about it. But I will. I will send it to Congress. I like the idea.
0: Now this is very interesting to me, because the usual morons with brains the size of a walnut online and elsewhere said, Mark Levin said he has to send this to Congress and has to use the treaty clause. Congress does. I don't know. Ladies and gentlemen, I did a whole commentary on this here and on Fox where I said the treaty clause should have been applied to the Obama treaty. It should be applied to this, but the precedent now is no. It's no because of what Democrats and every Republican but Tom Cotton voted for. So they changed it. So rather than requiring two-thirds of the senators present, as the Constitution compels, it's now the entire Congress has to vote by two-thirds to say no to a deal. That's how absurd this is. But that's in a statute now. Now, you might say that's unconstitutional, but nobody's going to challenge it. Congress isn't going to challenge it, and the president's not going to challenge it because the Congresses have agreed to it. And this president won't challenge it because it'll help him as a practical matter. So it will sail through. Whatever's in there, it will sail through. So there's no question about it. In fact, I want to play one of these audio guys here, Mr. Producer. This creepy guy. Hold on, let me see. This guy, he looks like he just woke up or he's on drugs or something or other. Let me see. This guy named Kurt Mills, who you never heard of. He looks like he's about, I'd say, 13 years old. He's got the mind of a kumquat. He's repetitive. He's an isolationist. He's one of those. Woke right. Attacks Jews. Attacks Israel. Same thing. So he's on with Bloated Bannon. Bloated Bannon is very upset because I keep pointing out, number one, he's bloated. Number two, I keep pointing out he's a convicted felon. In fact, he confessed to it to get a plea deal so he wouldn't have to be tried. Number three, he was scratching on Donald Trump's door to get a pardon on federal charges that related to the same scam that he applied to you, the American people, and he got that pardon, and he's been utterly disloyal to the president ever since. I'm not even talking about issues, ladies and gentlemen. It's issues. You can have disagreement on issues. He has stabbed the president in the back repeatedly. And then when he posts things, you'll see he gets about 12 people following him and so forth. Guy's a mess. He's a mess. Looks like, never mind. So he brings on the usual, you know, the usual slugs, and one of them is this guy, Kurt Mills, who's obsessed with me. They're all obsessed with me. And he writes for something that is so misstated, the American Conservative magazine, founded by Pat Buchanan, so you get the gist. Well, we only have a minute now, so I will do this after the break. But I want to try and show you the propagandists, the liars, that people hear this stuff, and I'm going to straighten it out. And hat tip to Grace Chong on X, another jackass that keeps pushing this stuff, probably with a fake name, I don't know. But we'll dig into this. Why? Because it's important you understand, and I know you do, there's two different clauses in the Constitution. One is the war clause, and one is the treaty clause. They're two different clauses. Well, he said you don't have to go to, you know, Congress to make war. I've explained this to you folks. Congress doesn't have the power to make war. That word was removed. Declare war. They've done it 11 times. That's all. But we'll really deal with the substance of this in a moment. We'll be right back.
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15: ABC News, I'm Dave Packer. A hospital employee allegedly shooting two co-workers at Wilmington Hospital in Delaware this afternoon. Manhunt this hour for the suspect. Hospital employee Brian Pfeffer.
16: It was pretty scary. It was pretty intense. My prayers are out with everyone because it's pretty scary. You know, I've never been a part of anything like that.
15: David Karras with Wilmington Police.
17: Right now, we still have officers from a number of agencies that are searching the building.
15: A plot thwarted by the FBI to use explosive drones to target buildings near the White House during the UFC match there on Sunday. Five people in custody. One person has been charged. President Trump in Europe continuing to tout his agreement with Iran. And during a podcast interview today, Vice President J.D. Vance said that Trump could release the text of the Memorandum of Understanding as soon as tomorrow. A federal judge has struck down an Idaho law that would have made it a criminal offense to use a bathroom designated differently from one's gender at birth. This is ABC News.
18: 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A Portland man was killed when he was hit by a vehicle this morning. That crash happened around 11:30 at the intersection of Marginal Way and Preble Street. The victim, a 49-year-old Portland man, died after being rushed to Maine Medical Center with life-threatening injuries. The driver is an 82-year-old Portland man. So far, there's been no word of any charges. Elliot Cutler has again been released from jail after a judge found no probable cause for a sixth alleged probation violation. Cutler, who ran for Maine governor twice, was convicted on child pornography charges in 2023. He was arrested last week for failing to sign a document agreeing to participate in

0: court-ordered treatment for problematic sexual behavior. A Superior Court justice today agreed to remove the treatment program as part of his probation conditions until court proceedings are resolved, saying it could leave him open to mistreatment. And the Gulf of Maine is cleaner thanks to a volunteer-led effort to clean up remote islands. Surfrider Foundation Maine Chapter Chair Mariel Geiger says they helped restore Big Nash and Nash Islands over the weekend, which she says have special needs.
1: The islands, and it's like a whole different world compared to what we're seeing on the mainland coastline. There's a great need in terms of being able to remove and extract these derelict fishing gear.
0: And the process included the removal of hundreds of lobster traps, abandoned fishing gear, and other forms of marine debris. Organizations say the cleanup also lets them gather samples as a way to drive research. And now your latest forecast from AccuWeather's Andy Robb.
2: Mainly clear tonight, low 53. Sunshine tomorrow, high 76. Wednesday night, low 58. And on Thursday, showers and a thunderstorm with a high 66.
0: The next high tide at Portland Harbor is 12:54 tonight. I'm Frankie Azzarotta, News Radio WGAN.
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1: Let me say respectfully. Ambassador Huckabee's 100% right. Let's play that again, the last item on our list, Mr. Bedusa. This is Ambassador Mike Huckabee earlier today from Israel. Go.
2: It is also my job to represent the importance of Israel to the United States. This is just another reminder that it is your heritage, without a doubt. But, Minister, it is also the heritage of the United States. Without Israel, without the Jewish Foundation, there would not be an America. We owe our very existence to what happened in this land.
1: And let me be very blunt about this. Israel does not owe its existence to any president. We're allies, trying to help each other. We do help each other. Israel, the Holy Land, owes its existence to God Almighty nearly 4,000 years ago. Those of you who believe in the Bible, read it. Those of you who go to synagogue or church, you go to synagogue or church, have you learned the history of the Holy Land? Of course you have. Is there any president named in there? No, there's not one. You know, it's a funny thing. The Jewish people in the Holy Land existed almost 4,000 years. They survived the Babylonians, who destroyed their first temple. They survived the Persian Empire. They survived the Roman Empire that destroyed their second temple. All there in the Holy Land. Before there was anything called Islam. Survived the Third Reich, which is gone. They're all gone. All these empires are gone. And I worry about our country. It's not an empire. I worry about our republic and what's going on in our country with the Marxists and the Islamists and the very woke right that we're talking about. And let's be clear. Those individuals who were plotting to attack the White House and the president sound a hell of a lot like the woke right. They certainly do. And so when you hear this stuff day in and day out, repeated day in and day out, the static is endless. Again, I want you to go on Twitter, Elon Musk's X, and I want you to see what's going on there right now. And I want you to see what goes on there anytime I post something or anytime Israel's mentioned. I want you to look. I want you to see it. You don't have to see. You might be tired. I'm tired of discussing this stuff. That's okay. But I'm just trying to prove a point. And it has a consequence, many consequences. Israel would be blown off the map. It would be destroyed if we didn't do what we just did. No, Israel was not going to sit there and get blown off any map. Just like it's not going to sit there and allow Hezbollah to kill its people. That's the Holy Land. It's not a protectorate. And by the way, Hezbollah must never turn into a protectorate either. If that's the deal, I'm sorry, then forget it. Then forget it. We're not in the business as a nation. You know, people, I'm tired of giving, money to... We're not in the business as a nation to protect a terrorist organization that slaughtered hundreds and hundreds of our fellow Americans, our Marines. Execute. Israel killed the guy, the commander in Hezbollah, who captured five of our soldiers in Iraq and individually executed them. They don't even get a thank you. We haven't killed any of these guys. They've killed the leadership and the under-leadership in Hezbollah, responsible for killing hundreds and hundreds of our people. We didn't do that. They did it. And in response, it's, you know, the fighting has to stop. Well, of course the fighting has to stop. But everybody doesn't sign deals and everybody doesn't agree to deals. But you already know all this. You already know all this. So here's this guy, Kurt Mills, of the American Conservative Magazine. He looks like he's on something. Of course he's not. I'm sure he's not. Just looks like it. And he always goes on Bloated Bannon show. Now, I don't know why anybody goes on a show that is a convicted swindler. I don't know why anybody goes on a show that needed a pardon from the President of the United States. Why would you go on a show of a guy that was ripping off little old ladies who were listening to him and sending money in to build a southern wall? Why would you go on a guy's show like that? Why would you go on a guy's show when you're talking about Epstein, and there's the guy that's sitting on the Epstein-Bannon videos? Isn't it funny that all these woke right guests go on Bannon's show and they never say, hey, Steve, why don't you release the Epstein-Bannon videos? Now, this little punk coward, Kurt Mills, isn't going to do it. Matt Gaetz, a complete pervert, a real sick little bastard. No wonder he wanted to hide the ethics report. He's out there trying to remake himself as somebody who's intelligent. No, buddy, you're a sicko. No, he never says it. Of course, if he brings up the Epstein files, everybody will remind him of the Gaetz files from the ethics committee. We're dealing with some tawdry people here. But here's this Kurt Mills. I want to answer him directly. Cut 10, go.
3: You are correct in observing two things with the Congress thing. Number one, he is me talking to the President of the United States like he's an imbecile. So he doesn't.
1: Number one, I've never done that, ever. So this is this guy's mind, such as it is, baked on whatever he's doing. That's number one. Number two, they're talking about my Fox show. I wasn't talking to the President of the United States at all. I was doing my show. So he's a moron to begin with. Go ahead.
3: Trump. He just says Obama, Obama, Obama, Obama, Obama. It's not Obama's deal.
1: No, but it was Obama's deal. And that set, see how stupid, I got to deal with these idiots. Obama, Obama, Obama was the Obama nuclear deal, jackass. And that's when they effectively changed the treaty clause. It's relevant to everything because that created the precedent. So there he is, Kurt Mills of the American Conservative Magazine. It ought to be Kurt Mills of the American Mentally Ill Magazine. Go ahead.
3: Secondarily, Congress, and not just Levin, thankfully not in the Congress, Congress is utterly cynical. People like Lindsey Graham.
1: I can't help it that Congress is utterly cynical. I can't help that you have an IQ of of mashed potatoes. I can't help that. So what if Congress is cynical? It's Congress. See what I mean? How stupid these guys are? It's Congress. And there's a statute. And they're going to have to go through this process, whether Mark says so or not. So I'm relaying that information to you, the American people. And Kurt Mills, who's accomplished nothing, who's done nothing smart, he doesn't like it. He doesn't like that I even bring it up. Go ahead.
3: Roll. As there is in the Constitution for when a war is declared or a war is all but declared, but all of a sudden if the president...
1: A war is declared. Oh, good Lord. It's embarrassing. This guy's a stooge. Okay, let me try for the 4,000th time. But don't worry, the guy's not going to stop because what he is a propagandist. He's not interested in knowledge because he can't digest it. Read the clause in the Constitution. Congress has the power to declare war. You can Google this now that I've explained it 1,000 times. Originally, the draft for that particular section was Congress would have the power to make war. They had a debate, spent some time on it, and they said Congress is too big, effectively. It's too cumbersome. Congress can't make war. And so the commander-in-chief, you've heard of that, right, ladies and gentlemen? Apparently, Kurt Mills has not. The commander-in-chief is with the President of the United States. The budget authority, that is the authority to fund a war or not fund a war, is with Congress, so they can cut off funds as we did in the Vietnam War. But declare war is not make war. Make war was removed in the original draft and replaced with declare war. Declarations of war have happened 11 times, most of them during World War II. So according to this mental midget, every single military battle requires a declaration of war because only Congress has the power to make war. And for some reason, Mark Levin doesn't understand that. Because it's wrong. As for the treaty clause, I'm the one who argued during Obama that they should have required him to use the treaty clause. They did not. And so dealing with Iran and dealing with the same subject, Trump is not going to have to use it either. Now, you might say he should, but he's not, because the statute was passed and this thing will sail through. Now, is that complicated, Mr. Producer? So you either have to have no intelligence whatsoever, or you're just a hack. And the guy has both. Go ahead.
3: To end military hostilities, then it needs to be subjected to congressional oversight. It's just, this is open, naked, cynical contradiction at its
1: finest.
3: There
1: you go. See, this is what you get. And that's why he's on Bannon and Bannon's on him. This guy's a punk. This is open and naked and cynical. So you need Congress to end a war? No, you don't. But if you're going to enter into an agreement, Congress has to review it. Got it? Now, he doesn't get it. You got to see what this guy looks like. These two on the same show, it's like Laurel and Hardy. It's like Laurel and Hardy. If you missed out, this is important. If you missed out in gold in 2020, if you missed the rally in 2025, it's not too late. Right now, gold is sitting at about 20% off its all-time highs earlier this year. So you can buy it effectively at a discount because it's on the move. The fundamentals that drove gold to over $5,000 an ounce are now very, very strong. It's a limited commodity. You can't print it anymore. It's a joke. 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Many central banks, well, they're buying record quantities of gold and diversifying away from our dollar and other national currencies. Why? Because the debts are so massive that the value of the currency is going south. Gold often remains your hedge in times of inflation, war, political uncertainty. 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Excuse me, cholera. They're there right now. That's 877-6-6, what is the number here? 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I encourage you to get it. All right, let's get back to somebody serious. Senator John Kerry with reporters on Capitol Hill today. Cut 8, go.
4: Are you confident that Iran is going to give up its nuclear ambitions, or do you have any sort of skepticism?
5: Well, you, what, if you, how can I put this? 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So, if you want to go print a headline, you know, Kennedy's not confident, knock yourself out, but that's misleading.
1: Mm-hmm. Kennedy's not confident, but what he seems to be saying there is you can't hold us to the standard that Iran is definitely going to comply. Okay, I get that, but that raises a lot of problems, doesn't it, Mr. Producer? And isn't that the bottom line, ladies and gentlemen? They're a terrorist organization. A terrorist organization. I'll be right back.
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1: 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Even with a steady job, more families are being forced to rely on high-interest credit cards to cover expenses. 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

0: Chris Ruddy is the founder and I think the owner, certainly one of them, of Newsmax. People like Newsmax? You like Fox? President Trump was right to call reports of $300 billion reconstruction fund for Iran fake news. Should keep calling them that until the idea is dead, buried and impossible to revive under another name. Vice President Vance has sought to reassure skeptics about the plan. The Iranians are not receiving any cash and no funds are being released for simply signing a deal or attending a meeting, the vice president said. Vance then said economic benefits would flow only if Iran meets its obligations under a future agreement. That's better than a blank check, but it suggests a $300 billion is still in the works and part of the memorandum of understanding that starts a 60-day ceasefire. Here's the central question. Why should Iran receive access to any reconstruction fund, let alone one with $300 billion? The floated proposal makes no sense. Worse, it is dangerous. I think that's what most Americans feel. Don't you, Mr. Producer? I feel that way. You know, while much of the world stays silent, the great pastor John Hagee has been a steadfast voice for Israel for decades. And in this important new book, God's Prophetic Clock, that's a great book, he lays out the clear biblical timeline we're watching unfold right now. This book tells you how Israel was reborn in a single day in 1948, just as the prophet said. Jerusalem reunited under Jewish control in 1967, nations there turning against the Jewish people, a number of people turning against the Jewish people, even people we know. There are no random events. They are the signs from Scripture that we are approaching a critical hour. The clock is ticking. The dangers to Israel and to freedom are intensifying. Our children and grandchildren are counting on us to understand what's really happening. This book from Hagee Ministries, one of the great ministries of all time, will open your eyes and strengthen your faith. 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It's a fantastic book, God's Prophetic Clock, by a fantastic man, Pastor John Hagee. A dear, dear friend. We love him and his family, and we're all very, very close.
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6: From ABC News, I'm Dave Packer. A shooting on the grounds of Delaware's Wilmington Hospital this afternoon has turned deadly. Law enforcement officials say it seems a hospital employee shot two other employees. One of them is dead. Police Chief Wilfredo Campos.
7: The suspect is outstanding at this time, and we are actively working to identify, confirm his identity, and locate him.
6: A lockdown has been lifted. Revealed by the FBI, an alleged plot targeting President Trump's birthday UFC event on the White House South Lawn. ABC News Chief Justice Correspondent Pierre Thomas has the latest.
8: Authorities say it was a chilling plot, allegedly involving explosive-laden drones and snipers meant to shoot politicians and wealthy people, force a mass evacuation, and spark chaos across the nation's capital. Five people now under arrest.
9: It was a serious threat.
8: 19-year-old Tyson Proper from Knox County, Ohio, charged with conspiring against the United States and attempted murder. Authorities say rifle and tactical gear among multiple weapons seized from his home.
6: At the G7 summit in France, President Trump saying the memorandum of understanding reached between the U.S. and Iran to end the war is, in his words, a fair and good deal. Next step would be negotiating Iran's nuclear program with a 60-day negotiating window.
10: We have our deal done with Iran, and it should be successful. It goes to a second stage, which I think will be actually easier.
6: Vice President J.D. Vance said that Trump could release the text of the Memorandum of Understanding as soon as tomorrow. Ohio Governor Mike DeWine says he believes his state should abolish the death penalty.
11: I no longer believe the death penalty is a deterrent to murder. The moral justification I had for voting for the death penalty simply no longer exists.
6: And the death penalty hasn't been used in Ohio in quite some time. The last time that Ohio put an inmate to death was in July of 2018. You're listening to ABC News.
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